0: And after those two games last year, we just won her.
1: Yeah, absolutely. And I tell you what, both teams just in a slugfest again this third time they play. You know what? And I like to see it because the problem lies that I really believe that Gerard came in here thinking, you know what? There may be a 500 team, and look at us, we're undefeated, and we beat them two times in a row. Maybe we took them a little late, and maybe they were not quite ready for this. Or, and, because of what happened last week, because they were taking, I mean, it was down to the wire against South Range. So, you know, that takes its toll, and it's only going to get harder for them as they hit the playoffs, too.
0: Yeah, fantastic game last week between Gerard and South Range. Poland has seen both of these teams now. Poland dropping the 47-7 decision 2 weeks ago. And Gerard getting the win over South Range last week in Gerard
2: for the film Saturday
0: by a score
2: Fever.
0: Of
2: the
0: 46 to 42.
2: Excuse me. Songs by the Bee Gees.
0: And again, for Gerard, they're number two in the Division 5.
2: On the harsh and unforgiving realities of life
0: make sure
2: in
0: I get the
2: cities.
0: Region, right? Division 5, Region 17. And sitting number 2, 7-0. Perry 7-0. And the point differential, just about 3 points, three whole points. So, Gerard, though, looking
2: at
0: most likely at a home game coming up in the playoffs here is the top 12 will go. Poland right now currently sitting at number 10 in Division 4, Region 13. We're going to step aside for another break. When we come back, we'll have the PAC report here with Commissioner Joe Enderko from the President's Athletic Conference. It will be the Grove City Wolverines and the Westminster Titans tomorrow night right here on the iMedia One Network. Mark Means on the call for that one. That will be a 7 o'clock kickoff. Also, we will have Youngstown Phantoms hockey from Dubuque, Iowa, as they will travel out there. They are on the road tonight as well. However, over on City View Sportscast, we have the Wisconsin Badgers and the Ohio State Buckeyes in women's hockey, a rematch of the national championship last year. And on Western Reserve Radio 2, it is Mark Means and Dave Clark bringing you Salem and Howland over there in Trumbull County. Dave Ferris, Matt Craven back in the Gessler Propane Studio, keeping us on the air as we get through week 8 of the Youngstown Patricians High School Football Game of the Week, and we'll be back on the other side.
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6: Welcome to the PAC Football Report, covering games on October 10th, 2026. I'm Joe Underko. This week we will take a quick look back at last weekend's football action in the President's Athletic Conference, while also previewing Week 6 games this Saturday. Four teams remain unbeaten in PAC play after Week 5, led by defending champ W&J, which rolled to a 55-0 home shutout of Geneva. Allegheny is 5-0 for the first time since 1996 after posting a 41-10 win at Teal. Grove City and Hiram also remain unscathed in league action, with the Wolverines doubling up Bethany 40-20, and the Terriers posting a 46-10 home victory over St. Francis. Case Western Reserve scored 22 unanswered points in the final 8 minutes to stun Westminster 36-29. Finally, Larry Wilson earned his first win as head coach at Waynesburg with a 13-6 homecoming win over St. Vincent. PAC Offensive Player of the Week laurels for Week 5 went to Hiram Senior quarterback Sean Tejeda with 396 passing yards and 5 TDs versus St. Francis. Defensive recognition went to K-sophomore DN Dominique Galani with 4 tackles, 2 fumble recoveries, and a forced fumble at Westminster. Special teams honors went to Westminster junior kicker Mitchell Tingley, who was a perfect 5-for-5 on kicks with 3 field goals versus Case. Newcomer of the Week went to W&J freshman quarterback Braylon Wagner with 255 yards of total offense and 4 TDs versus Geneva. 5 league contests are on the Week 6 schedule. 3-1 W&J hosts 2-3 Bethany for the President's homecoming game in Washington at 2 p.m. The Presidents, currently receiving votes in national D3 Top 25 polls, meet the Bison for the 101st time on the gridiron, with the Presidents holding a dominant 79-21 series advantage. Veteran W&J head coach Mike Sirianni discusses the program recently becoming just the 3rd D3 football program to post its 800th all-time victory.
7: The program at W&J has been built over, decades, and it goes back to the 20s, the 50s, obviously the 80s and 90s, and there's so many people have played a part in getting it to this 800 wins. It's been such a build-up of great tradition. We've always had great support from the administration. That continues, and hopefully we can get to 900 and 1,000.
6: Another key league matchup between local rivals takes place at Bury Stadium in New Wilmington, as 1-3 Westminster hosts 2-2 Grove City for a 7 p.m. kickoff. The Presbyterian schools face off for the 108th time in a series that began in 1892. The Wolverines have won the past 3 meetings with the Titans, including a 14-7 defensive struggle a year ago. Westminster head coach E.J. White expects a special whiteout night game environment for the Titans against GCC Saturday night.
8: Yeah, I think anytime that the crowd is involved, I think that's always huge for us. If you can hear the crowd, it changes things from communication from the sidelines, communication from the quarterback to receivers. I mean, all those things can make a huge difference so that the fans can make a huge impact.
6: Two teams looking to right the ship battle in Latrobe when 1-2 St. Vincent hosts 0-5 Teal at Chuck Knoll Field at 1 p.m. The two programs have evenly split 26 contests since their first meeting in 1930, with the Tomcats winning the last 2 matchups, including a 20-10 final in Greenville in their last game of 2024. Second-year Bearcat head coach Casey Goff notes what his team, coming off 2 close losses, needs to do to get back in the win column versus Teal.
9: We control our controllables, and we play fast and physical. I think we'll be okay. I think we've got a team we're starting to get angry in a good way, and we're going to be ready to go on Saturday. I expect our demeanor to be different. I expect a lot of things to be different. We're going to play with a little more intention. I think we're going to play with a little more confidence.
6: In other league games, 4-0 Hiram travels to Beaver Falls to face 2-2 Geneva in the Golden Tornadoes homecoming game at Reeves Field at 3 p.m. The teams will square off for the first time since the 1921 season, with the GTs holding a 5-0 series advantage going back to their first meeting in 1913. Finally, 0-2 St. Francis heads to DeSanto Field in Cleveland for a 1 p.m. kickoff at 3-1 Case Western Reserve in the first ever gridiron meeting between the programs. Allegheny and Waynesburg each have the weekend off. That's all for this edition of the PAC Football Report. 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I'm Joe Underko. 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

0: Halftime continues here in Poland. Gerard with a 13-10 lead over the Poland Bulldogs. Take a look at some of the scores from around the valley as they have been updated.
1: I didn't need anyone else. Now I'm
0: Poland to get the ball in the second half here.
1: But sometimes I wonder, am I ready to be loved?
0: The Gerard Indians missing the extra point. Poland putting up a field goal. Some scores from around the area now. It is Canton Central Catholic with a 20-0 lead over Warren JFK, that at the half. Cardinal Mooney has a 10-0 lead over Warren Harding, last reported in the second quarter. Crestview at the break, shutting out Champion 27-0. East Liverpool with a 21-0 lead over Oak Glen. East Palestine leads Pie Valley 14-7. Fitch up in Erie, taking on McDowell. The Falcons with a 17-10 lead, that in the second quarter. Garrettsville Garfield, the G-Men, with a 43-0 lead over Newton Falls at the break. Salem and Howland at the half, tied at 7. That game on Western Reserve Radio 2 and Sports Radio 1240 with Mark Means and Dave Clark. Dave Ferris, Matt Craven back at the Gessler Propane Studio. Liberty with a 28-0 lead over LeBray. Hubbard leads Lakeview 28-3. Latonia gets on the board. They take a 7-6 lead over St. Thomas Aquinas. Lisbon shutting out Southern at this point near the half. It's 10-0 in favor of the Lisbon Blue Devils. St. John with a 14-6 lead over Matthews, that at the half. McDonald 32, Lowville 14. Mineral Ridge 35, Camel nothing. West Branch jumps out now. They have a 35-0 lead over Minerva. South Range leads Niles in the second quarter, 20-0. Farrell over Sharpsville right now, 28-0. Brookfield with a 14-6 lead over Southeast. University School leading Struthers 20-6. We will see Struthers in Week 10 here on Western Reserve Radio. United and Valley Christian scheduled for tomorrow. Walsh Jesuit with a 28-0 lead over Ursuline. Jackson Milton leads Waterloo 6-0. Columbiana 35, Wellsville nothing. Springfield 21, Western Reserve nothing, that at the half. Canfield leading Willing Park 13-0. And Villa Angela St. Joseph now with a 21-6 lead over Youngstown. Down in Columbus, the Blue Jackets have a 1-0 lead over Pittsburgh. And over on City View Sportscast, courtesy of the Scarlet and Gray Sports Radio Network, the Wisconsin Badgers and the Ohio State Buckeyes in women's hockey tied at 1, a battle of 1-2 in the nation. Wisconsin, the top team in the country. Ohio State, number 2, but it is tied at 1 in the third period down on the campus of the Ohio State University.
2: Going back to the West Reserve score, I talked to John Armidi yesterday, and unfortunately they lost their quarterback for the season, and they have two starters out, and it's just going to be a little tough for John, but, you know, he's a good football coach. He won't give up, and he'll work hard. And then on a sad note, we lost Iron Mike tonight. Mike Ditka passed away today. That's just, it's sad because...
0: The age of 86.
2: He was 86? Okay.
0: I don't know. Mike Ditka was so tough, you didn't think there was anything that was going to get him, but certainly that is a loss to the football world. One of the, not only one of the great characters, one of the guys that really... did great things at the tight end position. Really made it an important position.
2: Yeah, absolutely.
0: But also one of the great characters in football, too. If you've watched anything, commercials that he was in, if you watch Saturday Night Live, entire skits dedicated to him. And then, of course, everybody remembers the 1985 Chicago Bears. Maybe the scariest football team, you know, we've seen in our lifetime.
2: The scariest thing is when they put the refrigerator back on the 2-yard line and let them run it in. How about having that kind of thing coming at you?
0: A lot of controversy there because there was Walter Payton there, didn't score in that Super Bowl.
2: Yeah, well, so I get you.
0: There were some mixed feelings on that. Was it entertaining and novel? Absolutely. Yeah. We like to see a big guy touchdown. But
2: you know what? I don't think sweetness mattered. You know, he was more of a team player, and he was another one of those great old-time running backs.
0: 103 left in the third period down at Ohio State. The Buckeyes with a 2-1 lead over the Wisconsin Badgers. And we are still tied at 7 on Western Reserve Radio 2 and Sports Radio 1240. The Salem Quakers and the Howland Tigers, the much improved Howland Tigers.
3: Yeah.
0: With Mark Means, Dave Clark calling that one over there. And of course, here in Poland, the Bulldogs and the Girard Indians going at it here. Girard leads Poland 13-10.
2: Speaking of Howland, there's an ex NFL football player, ex NFL Cheney High School player, and an ex Volney Junior High School who played for me, Keelan Dykes, number 96, played for West Virginia, the Mountaineers, and Keelan's always one of my favorite players, and congratulations to him. And I know his daughter is at college, great volleyball player. They showed a picture of him and his son now, and his son's bigger than he is. Only Keelan's a little bit wider, meaning not heavy, shoulder-wise. Keelan's a big man.
0: So he makes them new and improved every time they come around here. So
2: yeah,
0: congratulations to him.
2: Yes, absolutely.
0: And we talk about players like Mike Ditka, you know, so many great players in the Valley.
2: Yeah.
0: That have come from here. So,
2: you think about it. It is amazing the amount of football players that end up making it big time. And we're talking going back all the way from Frankie Sinkiewicz, all the way through to, players now that are playing in major college. And it's just, you're proud to be from the Youngstown, Ohio area when these guys make it, regardless of what school.
0: I think we really take it for granted just because of the volume of players that go there.
2: Yeah.
0: We always watch college football on Saturday, and there's always a one mention of Youngstown, Ohio.
2: And you're right with that. Absolutely. And again, I'm a proud Cheney grad, and the amount of players that we turned out, your Zordages, your Kavanaughs, your Cal Cagneys, it's just we had a plethora of quarterbacks, running backs, and linemen. It just was always amazing to see these guys, and all always come back to help the kids out when we would have camp. And Matt Kavanaugh would be out there throwing balls, and just great guys. He would show us his four Super Bowl rings that he has had. Two as a player, two as a coach.
0: Just about 1 minute left in the warm-up period before the third quarter, but we look at teams here tonight. A couple of players we could be talking about few years in college. A.J. Pearson.
2: Yes.
0: Maddox Purins.
2: Sure.
0: From both sides of the ball here. Certainly, we've had great quarterback play here from both. David Zipolita for Poland. Sure. A.J. Pearson for Girard. And
2: Dylan Littell.
0: And
2: that's a big human being.
0: I want to just shake the hand of the parents that made that one, because I hope they don't have to work too hard, because there's nothing at 6'7", 290 pounds. There's nothing to fit you.
2: Not only that, how'd you like to feed that?
0: Well, I mean, your house doesn't fit. Your car doesn't fit. The desk at school does not fit.
2: No,
0: they
2: probably have to stand them up in the back.
0: All right, over on City View Sportscast, it's a final. The Ohio State Buckeyes get the 2-1 win. Number 2, Ohio State knocks off number 1, Wisconsin. They'll play game 2 tomorrow at 3 p.m. on the campus of the Ohio State University. Thanks to Dave Ferris for keeping an eye on that for us. Of course, proud dad moment, as I did not mention it.
4: School sports are played by humans, coached by humans, and official.
0: Will Craven on the call there. In Columbus here. So excited for him as he gets an opportunity to see two really big time programs there. As we will kick this one off here. Third quarter, Girard with a 13-10 lead. This one going to head out of bounds as it heads towards Ashton Satterelli. And Poland will get the ball first and 10, I believe, at their 40-yard line. Or does Coach Pavlansky want them to kick that again?
2: They're going to force them to kick it again.
0: Wow. Okay. Interesting call from the coach.
2: Maybe they're thinking he needs to kick it deeper. Let's hope this doesn't. What I don't like is this could shoot you. You never know what could happen here.
0: I will say, between these two coaches, Tom Pavlansky, Pat Pearson, no fear.
2: No.
0: For either team. A lot of confidence in what they do. It makes for a very fun game.
2: Well, here's the other thing. It backs them up, too. So, therefore, you just got to have to watch it. Don't kick it over that front line, and people got to react here.
0: Chase Jones, Nick Natoli back to return for Poland. And Girard going to kick this one off from their own 35-yard line. 13-10 your score. Girard with the lead. Poland going to get the ball to start the third quarter here. And this time it's going to be a high short kick. Picked up at the 25-yard line. Natoli back to the inside with a cut, and he's going to get out to the 40. Gerard, with the angle, will bring him down near the 50-yard line.
2: There you go.
0: And that one is going to pay off for head coach Tom Pavlansky, as Nick Natoli will bring this one out to midfield. And the Bulldogs will start first and 10 with 11:50 to go here, third quarter, trailing by three.
2: Yeah, well, I guess that made that little bit of a difference. They got, right, they got 10 years more on the kickoff, so I would say that's a smart move.
0: We'll call it plus 10.
2: Plus 10.
0: Even with my Wilson math, it's plus 10. So right at the 50-yard line, the midfield stripe, they'll work from the right hash mark. Poland moving left to right on your iMedia One network devices. Zumas, the tight end, to the left. Actually, going to go two wings. He and Maddox Purins. Seifert now from the right side to the left side. He'll be the tight end. So heavy to the left, to the wide side of the field. Chase Jones in motion. He'll give it to him. Off the left side, trying to find some room. He'll pick up a couple of yards on the play. Now they'll actually credit him with 1 yard. So second and 9 for Poland, as they try to load up that left side, but just too many bodies in the way for Chase Jones.
2: I tell you what, Pearson, he is not a very big, he looks like the shortest person out there, and he's making plays left and right. He's just firing all over the place. Not a big guy, but I tell you what, he gets it done.
0: And now, second and 8 for Poland at the Girard 48-yard line. And it's going to be Zipolita pulling it on the read. He'll take it down the sideline, has some room, and he's going to get to the 20, 10, back to the inside. Yeah. Touchdown, Zipolita. 48-yard touchdown run by the junior quarterback gives Poland the 16-13 lead with 10:57 to go here, third quarter.
2: Great, absolutely great job blocking the up front. Good job by David, just being patient, getting around the edge, making some plays. Had one guy to beat. Actually, had two guys to beat. And again, I talk about grabbing a gear. He outran him, got to about the 10-yard line-ish, and just shut it down and went to the inside.
0: Gensler putting his knee down for the extra point. He'll hold. Karamusa will kick the extra point. 16-13, your score. Poland with the lead. And the snap is back. Kick is up. And this one is headed for Dobbins Road. It is good. 17-10, your score. Poland with the lead. And on their first possession of the third quarter, they go 50 yards after the penalty on the kickoff. They had Gerard kick again. And Natoli bringing it out near midfield. And you look back, great call by Coach Pavlansky.
2: Well, exactly. Hey, you know what? It worked. It was all field position coming in. So good job by Poland. Good job by Coach on the call. And let's see what the defense does now. They have got to shut them down. If they can get a stop here and get down there and get a score, go two scores up, that'd be huge for Poland. But just trying to hold them and see what they can do.
0: So Zipolita, 40 yards on his first touchdown run, 48 on his second. Big plays by the junior quarterbacks. Big plays by both junior quarterbacks tonight. Zipolita, more of the Johnny Manziel type quarterback. I hate using that reference, but physically the way he plays, A.J. Pearson, more the traditional pocket passer, although he will run the ball.
2: He will run the ball, and he's a big kid, and he drops that shoulder. He ain't afraid.
0: So back to return for Gerard will be Brown and Mahone. Karamusa, the right-footed kicker, will kick this one off from the 40. 10:57 to go here, third quarter. Poland 17, Gerard 13, and Karamusa sending this one to the end zone. Touchback. And a sophomore
3: and
0: kicker
3: again, Salvi Karamusa into the end.
0: Will limit this, and we're going to get several whistles as some bodies will come together, but there will be no flag on the play.
2: A little chippy. We're getting a little chippy. I don't think Gerard was expecting this. I really don't.
0: They're getting reacquainted after some time apart, you know. These two teams met back last November, and what was a fantastic game both times, as a matter of fact. 1-point wins for Gerard.
3: at 20.
0: And if you paid for a ticket to get in that game, you got more than your money's worth.
2: Well, I'll tell you right now, you didn't come to this game because you thought it might be something. You're missing out so far in the first half, and they came down the third quarter and went drive.
0: Pearson in the shotgun. Mahone to his left. He'll send a man in motion from right to left. That'll be Sanders. He'll send another one in right to left. Pearson with the handoff and an end around. Gerard working their way to the 30-yard line. Should be just enough for a Gerard first down right at the 30-yard marker. 10:48 to go here, third quarter. Gerard going right back to the line. They have not been in a huddle tonight.
2: Wow, they had a player down, and I mean, he was down. I guess they said get up and play, so he's up there. Wow. I mean, that's just, come on.
0: That's hard-nosed football there in Gerard. All right, Pearson in the shotgun. Mahone to his right. Three receivers to the right. Back to pass. Three-step drop. Fires out to the far side. Has a man wide open. This one's going to be caught by Gerard at the 45. Works to the Poland territory and brought down at the 37. A big play.
2: Jim, he was wide open. Again, I don't know what coverages there are in, but let me tell you what. You could have thrown that ball. There was nobody around.
0: Devin Sanders on the reception. Pearson in the shotgun. Quick pass out to his left this time. This one will be caught. Ball going to be dropped, actually. And it's going to be second and 10 now. As that one probably would have been easily broken up by Nick Natoli.
2: Yeah, I was just going to say Natoli was right there. That would have been bang, bang.
0: So second and 10 for Gerard at the Poland 36-yard line. 10:06 to go here, third quarter. Poland 17, Gerard 13. We'll go three receivers to the left again. That'll be Brown, Kennedy, and Sanders. Pearson fires over the middle. This one's going to be caught. And twist and turn down near the 21-yard line. Amir Brown on the reception for Gerard. Brody Gensler on the stop, but right back to the line as Gensler will move Mahone to his left hip. Play action. Pearson rolling out to the narrow side of the field.
2: Holding.
0: And they're going to throw a flag. Pearson is going to be pushed out of bounds near the 14-yard line. But the official is going to call a hold against Gerard. That's the preliminary indication.
2: Clear hold, Jim. Absolutely clear hold.
0: Okay, so that will bring that one back. And the one thing about Gerard, though, is they have been able to recover from their penalties. They are
5: holding offense number 72, 10 yards, first down.
0: So six penalties so far here tonight for the Gerard Indians. And I think I may have missed one on there as well. But they'll bring this one back. First and 20 now at the 30-yard line. They'll have to get near the 13-yard line for a first down. The umpire now going to ask Gavin Seifert to head to the sideline. So I don't know if that was an equipment issue or if that's going to be a conduct issue. But he will be replaced on the field by Noah Meinhardt. Meinhardt, no small man himself.
2: No. They just probably needed the speed up front, that's all.
0: So the official, actually the umpire, would send Pete Zumas to the sideline. As Pearson now waiting for the snap, three receivers to his right, back to pass, shoulder fake, fires out to the flat. This one's going to be caught, Zumas right there. And he'll be brought down near the 25-yard line. Pickup of six on the play. Excuse me, I apologize. That was Seifert that was asked to go to the sideline, not Zumas. Gensler back in the safety position. He'll come up and help on that play. Pearson now giving directions as he checks with the sideline. Mahone lined up to his right, offset to his right hip. Pearson back to pass, three-step drop. Has plenty of time, fires over the middle. This one's going to be caught at the 10-yard line. He'll fight his way in towards the 9 or 10. Amir Brown on the reception. And moans and groans coming from the crowd as they want a flag for maybe a little bit too much play.
2: Well,
3: Amir Brown on the reception.
0: So first and goal from the 10-yard line for Gerard. They'll work from the right hash mark. 8.5 to go here third quarter. 17-13 your score. Poland with the lead. Pearson, again with Mahone to his left. Wide side of the field to the left side. Pearson going to take it himself. Work to the inside. He'll trip over one receiver, step over him, and into the end zone. Touchdown, and a late flag's going to come out.
2: Oh, yeah. And I tell you what, he threw a punch.
0: And Gavin Seifert, I don't know, I'm not sure if this is going to be on Seifert or Pearson. It's going to be hard to tell because that flag came out extremely late, Coach.
2: I want to tell you something, though. He went to score, and he threw his hand out there like he hit him in the face.
0: So that's a 10-yard run currently for Pearson. That would be A.J. Pearson's third touchdown of the night.
2: That was terrible. There's a difference between a stiff arm and throwing a punch. See, and again,
0: let's see if we can get the call from the official as they congregate. And this is one that won't be enforced until after the extra point, but Coach Pavlansky looking for an explanation as well.
6: Going for two, boys.
0: So 8:18 to go here. Gerard 19, Poland 17.
5: On the defense, number eight.
2: Wow. Wow.
0: So Seifert calling for the unsportsmanlike. That'll be enforced on the kickoff. And it looks like Gerard is going, well, actually, they're going to enforce it now. Gerard's going to go for two, excuse me. 19-17, your score. Gerard trying to get to 21. So they don't leave it in the hands of Salvi Caramusa. Mahone to his right, three receivers to the right. They'll go tight end to the left. Pearson with the snap. He'll take it himself, right side, and into the end zone. So A.J. Pearson gets the 10-yard touchdown, and he gets the two-point conversion. 21-17 is your score. Gerard takes the lead back with 8:18 to go here in third quarter.
2: It's a slugfest. Absolutely. Poland's got to come back down, and they got to score.
0: So Poland, for a brief moment, had one of the few leads that anyone, I believe, has had over Gerard this year. I think the only team to have a lead over Gerard would have been South Range.
2: Yeah.
0: But nonetheless, 21-17 your score, Gerard with the lead.
7: Registration begins at 9 a.m. with the 2K walk starting at
0: 8:18 to go here. Try to get you some scores from around the valley. Now, Kansas Central Catholic with a 20-0 lead over JFK. That's still at the half. Reported. Crestview 27-0 over Champion. Fitch with a 17-10 lead over Erie McDowell. Garfield leading Newton Falls 43-0. Wilmington over Greenville 14-7. Howland and Salem, they were tied up at the half. Try to get an updated score from Trumbull County. No updated score in La Brea as Liberty had a 28-0 lead. Hubbard leads the Lakeview 28-3. Lowville trails McDonald 32-14. Mineral Ridge over Campbell 42-0. West Branch leads Minerva 35-0. South Range in the second quarter, and I'm sure this is behind. It's 20-0 in favor of the South Range Raiders. Brookfield 14, Southeast 6. Columbiana leads Wellsville 35-0. Springfield with a 21-0 lead over Western Reserve. Canfield shutting out Wheeling Park 13-0, and Villa Angela St. Joseph with a 21-6 lead over Youngstown. Over on City View Sportscast, it was the Ohio State Buckeyes women's hockey team getting the 2-1 win over the Wisconsin Badgers. Game one of the weekend series. Short kick. Excuse me. We'll go into the hands of Tony Dito, and Poland will get the ball at their own 48-yard line. And wow, interesting.
2: Well, I noticed that was somebody, one of the assistants, I believe it was Cochran, came down there and made that call.
0: Yeah, interesting that sometimes you can out-coach yourself on those. That's Poland so far with the short field has done a good job.
2: Now, watching, I hate to say it, watching them up and down the sidelines. I mean, it's like, who's the head coach here? He does definitely has a big say in it. There's no doubt.
0: So first and 10 from the Poland 48-yard line. 8:18 to go here, third quarter. 21-17 your score. Gerard with the lead. Poland will be moving left to right here. Seifert will go from the right side to the left side. They'll go heavy to the left, two wings. Jones in motion. He'll give it to him. Jones cutting up, trying to find some room, and he'll be upended at the 45-yard line. A loss of three on the play. It'll be second and 13 for Poland as we approach the eight-minute mark of the third quarter.
2: That's what Poland does not need to have. They've got to get positive yards each time because in all their drives, 2, 3, 4 yards every time, they cannot afford to lose yards because then put it right back into that Girard offense and they get it done.
0: So from the left hash mark, now Poland moving left to right. Second and 13 at their own 45-yard line. 7:40 to go here in the third quarter. Twin receivers to the right. Pierens will be the wing to the right as well. Zippolita in the shotgun. Jones on his right hip. Throw this one out to Jones. Jones looking for some room to run. He'll stiff arm one and get to the 45. And no more. He'll get back to the line of scrimmage. It'll bring up third and 13 now for Poland as the clock will continue to run. Girard with the 21-17 lead.
2: That's three defensive backs on one swing pattern. They have got to try to get something to Pierens down the field. They're not even watching him. He's standing there blocking the whole time. You got to sneak. These guys keep flying up there. You got to be able to throw on this team.
0: So Zippolito bring in the play from the sideline. Natoli, Scott, and one additional receiver to the left side. They'll all be in tight. Chase Jones will be the wing to the left. Maddox Pierens, a tight end to the right. Zippolita, three-step drop. Fires over the middle. This one's going to be caught. And it'll be in Girard territory down to the 43-yard line. Caleb Scott on the reception. Excuse me, that was going to be a Brody Gensler on the reception. And that's going to bring up fourth and one for Poland. As the clock will continue to roll, 6:20 here to go in the third quarter.
2: That's a long one, Jim.
0: And Poland, again, going to go for it here. This will be their second fourth down attempt of the night. They're one for one so far. T formation again. Satterelli, Zumas, Jones, all in the backfield. Zippolita under center. Girard all in the box there. Zippolita back to pass, and under pressure, he's got a lineman to outrun. He's going to take it to the far side, inside the 40, and out near the 35-yard line. So he gets the 1 yard that he needed, and a little bit more. They'll actually mark him at the 36, and the Poland drive will continue.
2: I want to tell you something. He started rolling left. He had three receivers on the right side wide open because the defensive backs all come screaming up. They got to do a little bit more play action, give them some time, because I'll tell you what, that's who's making a lot of these tackles. The linemen and linebackers are not.
0: The umpire is going to take an official's time out to talk to the head linesman. That will be the official on the Poland side.
6: He's out of gas.
0: 23 seconds left on the play clock, 5:44 to go here in the third quarter. 21-17 your score, Girard with the lead. All right, so the umpire is apparently happy with whatever he didn't like. And now Caleb Scott will be the single receiver to the near side. They'll move Seifert over to the right side to the tight end. Two wings. As a set of man in motion, left to right. Zippolita taking it himself upfield. He will trip and fall, and a flag is going to go straight in the air. Towards the end of the play, they got down to the 29, but we'll see what the call is from our referee. And I believe that's going to be a face mask, the initial indication, but we'll mark this one off and hopefully get the audible indication.
5: Yep. 5 yard face mask, defense, first down.
6: 5 yard?
0: So a 5 yard face mask coming up against Girard. That will move the ball to the 24 yard line. A first down for the Poland Bulldogs. 5:33 to go here, third period. Excuse me, third quarter. Went hockey for a minute, went to the metric system. Zippolita with Jones to his left. He'll give it to Jones. Jones covering up the ball. He'll drive his legs and work his way near the 20 yard line.
7: Chase Jones on the carry. Inside.
0: Pick up a four on the play. Second and six now for the Bulldogs. As they get near the red zone, 5:10 to go. And you wonder if they're going to question that kickoff where they kicked it right to Tony Dito in that front line.
2: Real quick on that last play, I watched Purins just absolutely handle the tell on that play. He is so big and so strong.
0: Yeah, and just one we're going to end up watching for the next 2 years. As Seifert now will be the tight end to the right, Zippolita in the shotgun, Jones to his left. From the left, near the left hash mark. Zippolita taking it himself. He'll beat a defensive lineman, get inside, and be knocked out of bounds near the 10-yard line.
2: First down, maybe?
0: Actually, they're going to say he went out near the went out the 13. Okay. From our angle, looked a little more, but they have a better angle than we do.
2: They're saying first down. Now he's telling them first down.
7: And it is first and 10 at the 14-yard line.
0: All right, first and 10 at the 14 for Poland. 4:34 to go here, third quarter. Gerard, 21. Poland, 17. They'll work from the left hash mark. Poland working left to right on your iMedia One network devices.
2: There we go.
0: The free iMedia One network device. There's a Bolito going to shotgun. He'll have Jones to his left. Brody Gensler will be to the right. He will send Scott to the left side, and Gensler will go as well. Seifert now will be the tight end to the right. 8 seconds left on the play clock. Zippolita giving it to Jones. Jones making one cut, and they were watching the Poland quarterback as he gets to the 11-yard line. Pickup of three on the play, second and seven now, but everybody focused on David Zippolita, and Chase Jones had a moment to actually read that.
2: He almost broke loose. He had a lot of guys around him, and it looked like he was squirming. They took him down.
0: You can tell the respect for that front seven for David Zippolita, and you have to respect him and A.J. Pearson. You really can't bail too early.
2: No, you got to hold your ground, and you really got to look for that football.
0: Great quarterback play tonight by both sides. This is the third Poland-Gerard game that you and I have done that have been close. And Zippolita now in the shotgun. He'll pull it himself off the left side, and he's going to be tackled near the 10-yard line. May have picked up a yard on the play. Depends on where they're going to say he went down, but may have gotten just back to the line of scrimmage. So second and seven at the 11 is what it will be. Excuse me, third and six.
2: Yeah, they said no gain on that one.
0: 3:24 to go here, third quarter. We have a whole fourth quarter to go here in Poland. I think the expectation from the pundits was that this might not be as close as it is.
2: Yeah, Poland came to play. They got Gerard on their heels a lot of time, but this is just two heavyweights going at it.
0: Satterelli, Zumis, and Jones in the T formation. Zippolita under center. I'll go back to that power formation. Zippolita taking it himself. He'll follow the three blockers. Get into the inside near the 5-yard line.
7: David Zippolita's down around the 6-yard line.
0: Nelson, our announcer, Thomas John, says the 6-yard line. So it will be close. It'll be a third and about a yard. They'll make it fourth down. And now decision time for head coach Tom Pavlansky. Do you take the high percentage field goal or?
2: No, he's going.
0: Yeah, I don't think it's a question at this point.
2: You just got it. You got to get this. Don't get fancy. Don't go. Just get it.
0: And Gerard's going to come to the line. And it wasn't even close. There's going to be an encroachment on Gerard. And I believe that was Christian Mahone that came through, if I'm not mistaken. And he jumped between the two tackles, the guards, and then headed to the popcorn stand.
2: Yeah.
0: Wow. And I'm sure head coach Pat Pearson is not going to be happy. That's the first thing they'll tell you is watch the ball.
2: Exactly. He's trying to time it out, but so that's a great job.
0: First and goal from the three. 2:49 to go here, third quarter.
2: Yeah, but they've been down here, Jim. They have got to punch it in.
0: Zippolita under center again. Some weird motion there, and that's going to be a false start, and every official threw a flag. So first and goal from the 8-yard line.
2: Why?
0: So that will push him back 5. So they will have 4 downs to get 8 yards instead of 4 downs to get 3.
2: I can never understand that. You know what the count is. Don't jump. There's no reason to jump.
0: No, there was never a reason we were going to give you. We knew better than that. First and 8. Excuse me, first and goal from the 8. I'll get it right. Clock stop with 2:49 to go after the enforcement of the penalty.
7: It's going to make it first and goal.
0: Gerard 21, Poland 17. And what has been a great football game tonight, both ways. Some great talent on display here in the NE8. So, Z formation again. Satterelli, Zumas, Jones. He's a Polita. He'll get tripped up in the backfield, brought down, beautifully read by that Gerard defense.
2: They got to hit stuff quicker. He's got to pull the trigger.
0: So, second and goal now. Lost a couple yards on that.
2: Man,

0: brought down near the 5-yard line. Actually, about the 7.
1: Down near the 6-yard line.
0: So third and goal from the 6 or 7. We'll see where they're going to spot it at. 1:57 to go here, third quarter.
2: 87 max.
0: Now, the question becomes, is this 2-down territory or do you take the field goal?
2: I would say see what happens on this play, but you haven't stopped Gerard yet, so.
0: No, and Gerard really accounted for the missed extra point with that 2-point conversion.
2: Yeah,
0: so
2: that's that exactly.
0: Math back to where it would be. So now Chase Jones at the quarterback position. Zippolita will be in the slot to the left. Zippolita in motion. He'll give it to Zippolita on the end around into the end zone. Touchdown, David Zippolita on a 6-yard touchdown run. 1:54 to go here, third quarter. Poland takes the lead back 23-21.
2: They were not ready for that. Absolutely not. I got to believe they thought Chase Jones was going to take that, was going to fake it to David, and it was going to take it the other way. And they just absolutely had froze them. Great play call by Poland.
0: So David Zippolita from the slot position to the left takes the end around. And Salvi Karamusa will try to add the extra point to make it a 3-point game. Gensler to hold. He'll get the snap down. Kick is up. And it is good. 1:54 to go here, third quarter. Poland takes a 24-21 lead over Gerard. We'll step aside for a timeout. 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We're back after this.
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0: 1:54 to go here. Third quarter. Poland 24. Gerard 21.
1: I will tell you this, Jim. Gerard was not ready for this. I guarantee you that.
0: Brown and Mahone back to return for the Gerard Indians. Salvi Caramusa to kick off. Caramusa has been a big part of this tonight, putting this in the end zone and limiting their return.
1: Absolutely. And I think he's only missed one extra point.
0: And an onside kick by Poland. It's still loose, but covered up by Gerard near the 50-yard line.
1: Oh, they had it.
0: And a good call by Poland. Just couldn't get on top of it.
2: And Gerard.
0: Poland trying to get the ball back to get that extra possession. And we have a Poland player down. While they attend to him, we'll...
1: That's the only problem with these. That happens sometimes.
0: Well, we'll take a look at some scores from around the valley. As they attend to the injured Poland player, 1:52 to go here, third quarter. As Villa Angela St. Joseph now with a 21-6 lead over Youngstown. Springfield extends their lead to 28-0 over Western Reserve. Columbiana 42, Wellsville nothing. Walsh Jesuit 38, Ursuline 7. Ursuline with a rough night.
1: Wow,
0: over there in Canton. Union 35, Rochester nothing on the PA side. University School with a 33-6 lead over at Laddie Fedor Field there in Struthers.
1: They have struggled this year. I don't even know if they won a game this year. Struthers.
0: I would have to check, but
1: I don't believe they have.
0: A rough go for the Wildcats.
1: They've had a rough couple seasons.
0: Brookfield and Southeast at the half. It was a 22-14 lead right now for Brookfield. Southeast battling back. South Range 34, Niles and nothing. West Branch shutting out Minerva 43-0. Mineral Ridge shutting out Campbell 45-0. Lakeview on the PA side shutting out Mercer 53-0. Another week of a lot of shutouts. McDonald with a 40-14 lead over Lowville at the half. Lowville up and down. It's like watching a

0: beat coaching.
1: Yeah. All right. So first and 10 for Girard right at the midfield stripe. 1:52 to go here, third quarter. Pearson in the shotgun. Three receivers to his right. Pearson firing over the middle. That's going to be complete at the 40. Brought down near the 39-yard line. Just a dump pass over the middle to Amir Brown. And that's a first down for Girard.
2: Yeah, again, they're just getting behind the linebackers. All they're doing is looking for these receivers find the soft spots, and you know we're giving it to them.
1: Pearson from the 39 will take it himself on the option to the left. He'll pitch this one out and brought down at the 35-yard line. Pick up a four, Christian Mahone on the run.
2: Yeah, Satterelli was right there. So
3: Satterelli on the stop for the Bulldogs.
1: Bring up second down now for Girard. Second and six from the 35. They'll have to get to the 29 for the first down. They'll work from the left hash mark. And they are checking with the Girard sideline for the play. Three receivers to the right. Single receiver to the left. Pearson taking it himself off the right side with room to run. And he'll be brought down near the 26. Pickup of nine on the play. Very manageable third and one. Actually, I'm going to say he got the first down.
2: Yeah. We got another player down.
3: 7 yard line.
1: All right, so a player down here. They will attend to him.
2: Oh, boy.
1: Just under a minute to play here, third quarter.
2: Poland's played a magnificent game, and unfortunately, we've got some injuries going.
1: Coming up tomorrow on the iMedia One Network at 9 a.m., it'll be the Saturday morning sports page. Pat Lucia, Dave Clark, bringing you all the discussion on the wonderful world of sports from 9 to noon, and then tomorrow evening, it will be the Youngstown Phantoms on Western Reserve Radio as they will take on the Dubuque Fighting Saints. I believe that's going to be a 7 p.m. puck drop. And then at 7 p.m. as well, it will be at PAC football action as the Grove City Wolverines and the Westminster Titans will get together at Robert E. Thorne Field. Oh, excuse me. That's going to be at Westminster. My apologies. Our own Mark Means bringing you all the action tomorrow night for another Grove City Wolverine night game. Audio provided courtesy of the Wolverine Sports Network. Of course, Mark Means doing have right now with Dave Clark over in Howland as Salem and Howland were tied up at 7 at last report as they will continue to tend to the Poland player here. He's going to sit up and maybe got the wind knocked out of him. We hope it's something as simple as that. 58 seconds left here, third quarter. Poland with a three-point lead, 24-21, your score. Next week, we will head to Cortland, where the Bulldogs will take on, well, the Bulldogs, as they will take on Lakeview. As always, 6:35 airtime, 7 p.m. kickoff, right here on Western Reserve Radio and WRQX AM 600, The Patriot. And we will have special guest directly from the Scarlet and Gray Network. Will Craven will join us next Friday. He is excited to come home and see some Poland Bulldog football. Of course, we got to see the Canton Akron Jets over the weekend, too, as well. They took two from Team Ohio. All right, so first and 10 for Girard at the Poland 27-yard line. 58 seconds left here, third quarter. Pearson in the shotgun. Three receivers to his left, two to his right, and go to an empty backfield. Pearson, the six-foot-tall quarterback, the junior for Girard. Well, make some adjustments out to the right side. We'll check with the sideline as well. Pearson taking the ball himself. Has room to run. One man to beat. Touchdown, A.J. Pearson on a 27-yard touchdown run. 37 seconds to go here, third quarter. 27-24 is your score.
2: Yeah, we lost some key players there, and they saw it, and he just took it up the middle.
1: So Pearson, with his fourth touchdown run of the night, gives Girard the lead back, 27-24, pending the extra point. And sing along if you know the words. Snap is back, kick is up, and it is good. 37 seconds left here, third quarter. 28-24 is your score. Girard taking the lead back. And a back and forth affair. This looks all too familiar, Coach.
2: Yeah, yep. That two-point conversion, though, killed Poland's on that. And they got to try to make this up and keep up with them and keep scoring. That 4-point lead's just hanging there. Yep. Got to try to do something, make that up.
1: We'll keep it right here just before the end of the quarter break. Girard 28, Poland 24. And again, Poland trying their version of the onside kick. Almost had it, just couldn't scoop it in.
2: Yeah, they needed that.
1: Girard with the short field. As Poland will get the ball back. May have to run one play.
3: Challenging totally deep for the Bulldogs.
1: So it will be Natoli and Jones back to return.
3: Yeah, so you take it away.
1: Hard to kick this one off. And it'll keep this one on the ground. No head to the front line. Satterelli will have it. He'll pick it up, try to get some room to run, but he'll be tracked down from behind. He'll hold on to it, and he'll get to the 30-yard line. And that's where Poland will take over, first and 10. 30 seconds to go here in the third quarter. Poland maybe going to run one more play on this.
2: Yeah, you got 30 seconds, Jim. I got to believe they'll get at least one. Got to get positive yards now.
1: So from the near the left hash mark, Poland moving left to right. Zippolita in the shotgun. Two receivers to his right. He'll give this one to Jones. Jones cutting back to the inside, and he'll twist and turn his way to the 38-yard line.
2: Wow, that's a horrible spot.
1: And wow. Coach, I got to agree. That's a questionable one, but
2: he never went down.
3: Going to mark at the 38-yard line.
1: And Maddox Puren's going to
3: be second and two.
1: Help up Dylan Littell.
2: Got some cramping going on.
1: Yep. Beautiful night here in the valley, though.
2: Wow, the cap wound the clock.
1: 52 degrees here now in Poland, but
2: yeah, that should have been a injury timeout.
3: And that's going to take us to the end.
1: All right, so that will bring us to the end of the third quarter here in Poland after three. The Girard Indians, they retake the lead. It's 28-24. Poland with the ball, though, when we come back here on the Youngstown Patricians High School Football Game of the Week on Western Reserve Radio, WRQX, AM 600, The Patriot. We're back after this.
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1: 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Girard 28, Poland 24. Bulldogs with the ball. They'll have it second and two at their own 38-yard line. Zippolita in the shotgun. He'll appear on his wing to the left. Chase Jones will be on the left hip of Zippolita. Twin receivers to the wide side with Poland moving right to left. Zippolita with a tight end to the right. That'll be Seifert. Take a look, try to find some room to run. He'll take it upfield and drive his legs past the 45, maybe the 46-yard line. That'll be plenty enough for a Poland first down.
2: I tell you what, he come real close to breaking that. Great job by Poland pushing him. Driver's right there. They gang tackle and they get there quick.
1: Clock continuing to run here in the fourth quarter. 4-point lead for Girard. Poland will head to Lakeview next week, and then Struthers to wind down the 2026 season. Poland doing a great job here, hanging in with a 7-0 powerhouse team in Girard. Again, this is a team with not very many weaknesses, if any.
2: No, and a young team.
1: So Zippa lead in the shotgun, Jones to his right. Twin receivers to the left. He'll take it himself again, and he will fight forward and twist and turn out to the 45-yard line, well into Girard territory.
3: 45-yard line.
1: And be about just about a yard short of a first down.
2: Well, we got one official on the line. We got another one not quite to the line. So,
1: and as we do many times, we'll go with close enough.
2: Again, right foot, left foot.
1: Tonight it's dependent on what size your shoe was.
2: You ain't kidding.
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2: Great game here tonight. I hope we got a lot of listeners really, really going at it.
1: Carson Rita, the single receiver to the left of Zippolita, twins to the right. Zippolita ducking down, almost like he's hiding. Now rolling out to the far side, and he'll throw this one into the sideline. Caught at the 42, and drug back.
3: Pass complete to Brody Gensler for the first down.
1: That's going to be Gensler on the reception. That's enough, just enough for a Poland first down. They'll mark it at the 40, I believe. Again, our official here is, yeah, kind of,
2: he's off.
1: A little indecisive, I'll say. So, first and 10 for Poland at the Girard 40-yard line. 10-10 to go here in the game. Girard 28, Poland 24. We've had two lead changes now. Three leads, excuse me. Yep, three. I'm sorry. We'll get it. All right.
2: Close enough.
1: So first and 10 from Girard 40. Under 9:50 to play here. Reed in motion from left to right. He'll go back. Got two players in motion now. They're going to flip sides as Caleb Scott will get set.
2: Oh, come on.
1: And Poland's going to take a timeout.
2: Wow.
1: Yeah, that was an interesting two men in motion there. But Coach Pavlansky will take the timeout. Clock will stop with 9:41 to go. And you see Carson Rita in there for Dom DeLomo. And
2: yeah,
1: you can see Rita not with that, with as much experience as DeLomo. And that'll cause them to take their first time out of the half.
2: Yeah, and I noticed that P. Jumas has not been in either. He was the other player that went down. We hope Pete's okay. Looked like maybe a little ankle twist. Yeah. Those are key players, too. Yeah,
1: Pete Zuma's averaging just over 9 tackles a game. So he's one you would miss. Poland keeping most everything on the ground tonight. Their biggest games in terms of rushing has come against teams like Kirtland with 343 yards, Field with 233, Canfield with 307. When they're running the ball, they're in the game.
2: Yeah, they're absolutely.
1: So first and 10 at the 40-yard line. Poland, after their timeout, will take the snap with 9:41 to go. Zippolita with Jones to his left. Two receivers to the left side. Girard crowding the line. Zippolita out to the right side, has some room to run, and he'll pick up some yards. Spin, turn, twist, and go all the way down near the 16-yard line.
3: 16-yard line.
1: Pick up a 24 on the play, and that is a first down for the Poland Bulldogs. 9.5 to go here in the game.
2: Outstanding job up front, too. I mean, they locked into the defense, and they ran them back, and outstanding job by that line and the receivers on that side blocking downfield.
1: Unfortunately, for Poland, even if they score, a long way to go in this one.
2: It's back and forth. They've stopped Girard once in the and punted in, I believe, in the first quarter.
1: Yeah, both teams have only punted one time, I believe. And Zippolita now in the shotgun. Everybody in tight. Jones to his left. Three receivers to that left side. Zippolita with the handoff to Jones. tiptoeing around, trying to get around there, and he's going to lose a couple yards on the play. A flag's going to come in.
2: We got flags everywhere.
1: And it's going to come in from the back judge, the line judge, and the umpire.
2: So I don't know. Wow.
1: Well, they either got three offenses or they all three saw the same thing.
2: And it looks like the defense is backing up.
1: See what the call is from our referee.
2: Yep. Something.
1: I wanted to say it might have been a face mask, which we have to distance to the goal, but we'll wait for the official call. Is it? Fortunately, our officials do wear mics here in Poland. A nice feature here at Pavlansky Field. Officials discussing it.
2: Half to the distance?
3: Half the distance. 8 yards on first and goal.
5: Personal foul. Face mask on the defense.
2: There you go.
5: First down.
1: All right, so Poland, the beneficiary of a face mask call, 8:59 to go here in the game. They'll have the ball first and 10 at the 16-yard line. Poland trailing 28-24. They'll work from the right hash mark. Poland right to left on your devices. Caleb Scott, the single receiver to the far side. I formation now. Walt Hurdley will be the fullback. Chase Jones, the tailback. Two tight ends in for Poland. Zipolita with the handoff to Jones. Jones off the left side. He'll break a few tackles, get inside the five, and be brought down near the 3-yard line. Pick up just about five on the play. And that's enough for a first down. It's first and goal for the Bulldogs. .825 to go here in the game. First and
2: they've been down. Good.
1: First and goal for Poland. Goal. They haven't corrected the scoreboard yet, so that threw me off. All right. So twin receivers to the left, wing to the right. And Chase Jones at quarterback. Jones, though, keeping it this time, headed towards the end zone. Touchdown, Poland. 4-yard touchdown run by Chase Jones. And Poland will take the lead back with 8 minutes left in the game. But, Coach, a long way to go here.
2: I'll tell you what. It's going to be whoever has the ball last wins this game. Holy mackerel. Just back and forth.
1: Chase Jones gives Poland the 30-28 lead. Same formation they scored on the last time, but Jones keeping it himself. As Salvi Karamusa will come in for the extra point. Brody Gensler to hold. Snap is back. Kick is up. And it is good. 8 minutes left here in the game. 31-28 is your score. Poland with the lead. We'll step aside for a timeout. 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We're back after this.
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1: Minutes left in the game. Poland 31, Girard 28. Poland playing some inspired football tonight. But again, long way to go with 8 minutes remaining in here. Poland will have two timeouts. Girard will have their full complement here in the final minutes of week eight. As Karamusa will walk this off to put a boot into it. Brown and Mahone back to return. This one's going to head to the end zone. Another touchback for the sophomore kicker. And contact down there in the middle here between the two kickoff teams as Walt Hurdley took a second to collect himself. He'll head back to the sideline.
3: going to set up the Indians first. The 10 of the 20.
1: Eight minutes left here. Wow. 31-28. Poland with the lead.
2: It's definitely been a defensive battle here, Jim.
1: As we are in the fourth quarter here, A.J. Pearson to lead the Girard offense here in an empty backfield. Three receivers to his left, two to his right. The junior quarterback. Back to pass, under pressure. Siegfried almost had him. He'll dump this over the head and complete it on the far side. And what should have been a loss on the play is a first down at the 35-yard line. Excellent improvisation by A.J. Pearson.
2: That's keeping his eyes downfield and looking for some help.
1: Not to mention, you're just a little over 6 foot there. It's an advantage to be able to see that.
2: Oh,
1: Pearson will take it himself. Up the middle, he'll pick up 2 or 3 yards on the play. Gavin Seifert will wrap him up and bring him down near the 38-yard line. Pick up of 3 on the play. 2nd and 7 now for Girard. They'll mark it at the 39, actually. Pearson, running back to his right, option to the right. He'll fake the pitch, and it'll be wrapped up at the 42.
2: Good job by Poland.
1: Pickup of 3 on the play. It'll be 3rd and 3 now for Girard, who now trail 31-28. Not much in the way of moral victories this late in the season, Coach, but no matter the outcome, if you're Coach Pavlansky, you got to be excited about the effort.
2: Absolutely. 3rd and 3. Here we go.
1: So from the right hash mark, Pearson in the shotgun.
2: I would be Mahone looking at Pearson, that's for sure.
1: Mahone to his right. 3 receivers to the right on the narrow side of the field. As the junior quarterback going to take it himself upfield, he'll have the first down as he'll get past the 45. Down near the 46-yard line. That'll stop the clock for just a moment. 6:36 to go here in the game.
2: Yeah, you knew that was coming. That's their bread and butter on short yards. He doesn't do anything but take it himself.
1: So 3 receivers now to the left. 2 to the right. Empty backfield for Pearson. 1st and 10 from Girard's own 46-yard line. Clock running. 6:17 to go. Back to pass, 3-step drop. Looking out to his right, directing traffic. Under pressure, fires over the middle, and he's going to throw it over the head of his receiver. And I believe he was looking for Braxton Sloan. And if Sloan catches that, that is a huge gain, but Pearson putting just a little bit too much on it.
2: Yeah, he was falling back and still was able to flick that almost for a score.
3: 2nd and 10.
1: Again, Pearson, as a junior, even as a sophomore, his mechanics as a quarterback, absolutely incredible. So Pearson now in the shotgun again. Back to, steps up, fires over the middle. This one's going to be caught at the 43-yard line and brought down near the 35. Devin Sanders on the reception. That's a first down for Girard. They'll mark it at the 36. So 1st and 10 in Poland territory. 5:58 to go in the game. 31-28 your score. Poland with the lead. Mahone now going to go to the left side of Pearson. 3 receivers to his right. Single receiver to the left. Pearson back to pass. Fires out to the near side. And it's going to go through the hands of Devin Sanders. Short-handed receiver maybe was looking to run downfield a little bit too quick.
2: Well, it looked like that was up a little high, too. So quarterbacks would never do that.
1: Nope.
2: Receivers, it hits your hands. We got to catch
1: That's right. So we have to lay some blame here. Clock stopped at 5:43 here on the incomplete pass. Poland 31, Girard 28. Girard on the drive right now.
2: Poland's got to, they got to stop him or get a pick or cause a fumble, something.
1: Pearson back to pass. Went to fire, recoiled, and is going to throw this one out of bounds. It's going to be out of bounds. Caught, actually, by Braxton Sloan, but he just ran out of real estate.
2: Yep.
3: Incomplete out of bounds.
2: 3rd and 10. That's going to be 2 down territory.
1: So 31-28, your score. Poland clinging to a 3-point lead. Girard on the drive. As as the Poland faithful come alive here. Student section, all in pink tonight. And a flag on the play, a sideline warning coming to the Poland side. So no yards will be assessed initially. Head coach Tom Pavlansky turning around, telling everybody to get out of the way.
2: Yeah. Back off.
1: Yeah, that's
2: get back. Now. That was my job at Cheney. Get back, coach.
1: Well, you got to be careful now because that second one's going to be a penalty as Pearson now, three receivers to his right. He'll work from the left hash mark. Back to pass. Three-step drop. Rolling. Directing traffic. Firing over the middle. This one going to go over the head of his receiver. Intended for Devin Sanders. Incomplete. And now a big fourth down for the Girard Indians.
2: Oh, they're going. There's no doubt.
1: 5:29 to go here in the game. And for this offense, not an unattainable task on fourth down.
2: Well, I'm looking. Pearson's going to run this one. I was shocked if he don't. Good coverage in the back. But linebacker's got a spy here. They hold him here.
1: Cooper Ankeeley's in the middle of that Poland defense. Filling in for Pete Zumas. Keep an eye on that as Pearson back to pass. Fires out to the Girard sideline. It's incomplete. No. Turnover on downs. Poland will get the ball. 5:24 to go here, fourth quarter. The Bulldogs lead 31-28. And opportunity now knocking for the Poland Bulldogs.
2: Wow.
1: But Girard has three timeouts. And that is an eternity. Girard being pushed tonight. 7-0 coming into this week. And I don't think that anybody told Poland that.
2: No. Poland says, we don't care. This is huge for Poland.
1: You try to do the comparisons. You look at their performance against South Range 2 weeks ago, and then you look at the performance of Girard against South Range last week, and somehow the math coach ain't mathing.
2: Well, I still think they took Poland light. They weren't expecting this.
1: Twin receivers to the near side. That'll be Scott and Gensler. Zippelita in the shotgun. He'll give this one to Jones. Jones with nowhere to go. He'll cut back up, though, and get positive yards out to the 40.
2: Still going.
1: And he'll drive his legs. And they will finally put him down at the 45-yard line. Pickup of 9 on the play. It's going to be 2nd and 1. A little bit of chippiness there, Coach. Going on the field, starting to build as the tension builds.
2: Well, that's the Girard. They get their receivers. They drive them down. What do we got now?
1: And a sideline warning. This one's going to be assessed against Poland.
2: This is terrible.
1: So 5 yards back. That'll put him at the 40-yard line. However,
2: should be a first down.
1: They got the first down, so that should have been enforced after the first. Okay, should be. So they're going to make it 2nd and 6. 5:01 to go here in the game. Just under 5 minutes now. Clock will continue to run. Scott and Gensler, the twin receivers to the left. Maddox Pierens will be the wing to the left. Zippelita. He'll give the ball off to Jones. Jones finds a lane, and he will drag a couple of Girard defenders to the 47-yard line. That's a pickup of 7. That's just enough for a Poland first down as we get down to 4:43 left here in the game.
2: Yeah, that's all they need to do. Just keep running the ball. Keep running the ball. Keep it out of Girard's hands. If they could do that, keep getting first downs. This is huge for them.
1: Yeah, the scariest thing you could do right now is put it in the hands of A.J. Pearson if you're Poland.
2: There's no doubt.
1: As Girard will make some substitutions, Poland will work from the huddle. Gensler and Scott now to the right side. Maddox Pierens the wing to the right. Tight ends to the left side.
2: Defense is confused.
1: Zippelita with Jones to his left. Zippelita on the read. Will take it himself. He will pick up a few positive yards. He'll get into Hubbard territory down to the 49-yard line and pick up a 3. It'll be 2nd and 7 now for Poland with under 4 minutes to play here in the game.
2: This is huge for Poland. They just got to keep getting yardage, keep getting first downs. I mean, again, Girard could stop the clock, but you better not have very much time left because you know what he could do.
1: I will say the Poland faithful travel very well here. Almost a sold-out side on
2: Girard.
1: The visiting side. Here, Girard, excuse me. And it will be Scott and Gensler again, the receivers to the right. Perrin's the wing to the right. Tight end to the left. Zipolita checking his wrist, coach. He'll take it himself. Upfield. Pick up a couple yards on the play, maybe. Maybe limited to one. That'll bring up third down and six now.
2: Time out.
1: And
3: pick up a couple.
1: See who's going to take the timeout, and that will be Girard. 3:09 left here in the game. Poland with a 31-28 lead. We'll step aside for a timeout. 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We're back after this.
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1: Third and four for the Bulldogs. At the Girard 46-yard line, 3:09 to go here in the game. Poland 31, Girard 28. Twin receivers to the right of Zipolita. He will send Natoli as the single receiver to the left. Chase Jones to his right in the shotgun. Zipolita with the clap. Plants his feet, rolls out to the far side. He's going to fire this one out to the sideline. It's caught, and it's going to be incomplete. They thought that was going to be a good catch, but fourth and four now for the Bulldogs. 3:03 to go here. And the question is, do you go for it? Do you punt? Do you try to pin him back?
2: Well, I'm going to go. Got to go. Got to get the first down.
1: So both sides, Poland and Girard sides, getting excited here on fourth down. And David Zipolita coming from the sideline. Keep in mind, Zipolita is the punter as well. Chase Jones in the backfield. Twin receivers to the right. Wing to the right. Zipolita with a hard count. And Pavlansky was looking for a flag. They won't get it. And it looks like Poland will take their second timeout of the quarter. 3:03 to go here in the game. Poland 31, Girard 28. And the coaching chess match now going on.
2: Yeah, here we go.
1: And two of the best in the area to do it. And we'll, I have a funny feeling that you kind of nailed it earlier, Coach. He who has the ball last wins.
2: Oh, there's no doubt in my mind here.
1: Coming up tomorrow at 9 a.m., leave the Saturday morning sports page of Pat Lucia, Dave Clark, from 9 to 12. Get you set up for all your college action tomorrow. And then tomorrow night on the iMedia One Network, we'll have the Youngstown Phantoms as they take on the Dubuque Fighting Saints. And the Grove City Wolverines and the Westminster Titans will go at it in PAC football. Busy season for the iMedia One Network. Very excited here as we get into a great sports time here. Again, the Guardians in Game 5 of the ALDS. The Browns are 3-1. Poland's up 31-28.
2: Got to get this first down.
1: So same formation now. Tight end to the left. Twin receivers and a wing to the right. Zipolita with the hard count. He'll clap twice. This time, high snap. He'll give it to Jones. Jones trying to get around Littell. He's got the cut back in, and he won't get it. He's going to be way short of that. Girard will get the ball with 2:57 to go in the game. And after Poland got the ball on a turnover on downs, Girard does the same. Girard trailing by three. As you mentioned it earlier, the cramping hadn't come around, but we're starting to see it now as one of the Girard players will get stretched out. So nothing serious over there as they We'll have an injury timeout here. We'll try to get you some more scores from around the valley as we come to the end of this good one over here on Western Reserve Radio and WRQX. As fourth quarter reported, Canton Central Catholic with a 20-6 lead over Warren JFK. Cardinal Mooney leads Harding 10-3. Crestview shutting out Champion 40-0. Pie Valley and East Palestine, they are tied up at 14. Garfield with a 43-7 lead over Newton Falls, that in the fourth quarter. Salem and Howland tied up at 14. Liberty leading LaBrae 35-0. Hubbard 42, Lakeview 3. Newtonia with a one-point lead over St. Thomas Aquinas. It's 13-12 with the third in the third quarter. Lisbon shutting out Southern 24-0. St. John over Matthews 21-6. McDonald, at last report, had a 40-14 lead over Lowville. Mineral Ridge at no issue with Camel. It's Ridge has put it up 50 already. West Branch shutting out Minerva 43-0. South Range 34, Niles nothing. Brookfield 22 and Southeast 14. University School 33-6 lead over Struthers. United and Valley Christian, they will meet tomorrow. Walsh Jesuit looks like they're on their way to a win over the Ursuline Irish, 38-7. Jackson Milton at the half was leading Waterloo 6-0. Columbiana shutting out Wellsville 42-0. Springfield also getting a shutout tonight, 28-0 over Western Reserve. That approaching the fourth quarter. Canfield leads Willing Park 20-7, and Villa Angela St. Joseph still with a 21-6 lead over the Youngstown Defenders. And for those of the in the hockey world, the Columbus Blue Jackets and the Pittsburgh Penguins are tied at 2. Over on City View Sportscast tonight, we had a good one. The Wisconsin Badgers and the Ohio State Buckeyes, the women's hockey team's going at it. The Buckeyes, ranked number 2 in the nation, get the 2-1 win over Wisconsin. Wisconsin sitting in that number 1 seed. A rematch of the national championship last year. Wisconsin taking that one. Plenty more coming from the Scarlet and Gray Network here in the coming months, as well as Grove City Wolverine football. Our own Mark Means tomorrow. They will travel over to take on the Westminster Titans. Grove City getting the win last week. Grove City playing a very hard schedule this year. They're right up there in the upper echelon there in Division III football. Well,
2: they should be. They're always on top of their division. And
1: has it always been that way?
2: Well,
1: they built
2: not
1: a very
2: saying,
1: nice program
2: that's
1: over there.
2: What I mean, yeah. They built to that. So when you're that good, you know, it's like Mount Union. You got to play the best.
1: Coach Andrew DiDonato over there in Grove City, and his mantra is, "We build it brick by brick." Almost got the win over Mount Union earlier in the season here. Mount Union pulling that out on the last drive of the game. So, good, some good effort and some great football over there at Grove City. Of course, Mark Means, Chris Birch, and the professor, Ryan Briggs, always bringing you the coverage over there from Robert E. Thorne Field.
2: Nice facility.
1: It is very nice over there. A small campus, but I'll tell you.
2: And is quality. It still free to get in?
1: It is. There is no charge to get in to see a Grove City Wolverine football game. One of the, well, for me, because I like that price. Free $99. So they're still stretching out the Gerard player over there on the far side in front of the Poland players. And again, it's not a humid night tonight here, but currently showing 51 degrees here in Poland. But these two teams have played hard tonight, and we may see a little bit more of this in the next 2 minutes and 57 seconds.
2: Yeah, that's Littell. He's had it. I watched him a couple of times where he had him. I don't know if he's going to be able to go once it starts. I was out to dinner the other night at the fireplace with some friends of ours, and as I'm sitting there,
7: 46-yard line,
2: I get a cramp. Oh, was that horrible?
1: Did you have anybody to get down there and just knuckle that one out?
2: I did. Okay. Oh, I buried my fingers. I got it out. That somebody brought me pickle juice.
1: So
2: that's the waitress. She got it for me.
1: Dylan Littell, the two-way player, committed to Virginia Tech. Will head to the sideline, and fortunately, not an injury. Just you could tell by what they were doing, just stretching that calf out. And he's a big man, too, so that's a lot of stretching there. Might need two or three people. It's Pearson, an empty backfield now. First and 10 from the Girard 46-yard line after the turnover on downs. Will wait for the snap. Back to pass. Fires downfield, and this one's going to be intercepted by Ashton Satterelli. And Satterelli holding his head, knowing that could have sealed it.
2: That could have been game.
1: But great effort by the junior for the Poland Bulldogs.
3: Ashton Satterelli nearly with the interception. It's going to be second and 10.
1: Pearson with that rainbow pass. Looks like he was going to put it right into the breadbasket of his receiver, but Satterelli getting in there. Thought for sure he was going to have it. But now, second and 10 for Girard at their own 46-yard line. 2:52 to go here in the fourth quarter. Pearson rolling out to the near side. Looking downfield. And it doesn't have the ball tucked away.
2: Job.
1: And he's going to be tracked down by Chase Jones at the 49-yard line. Pickup of three. Third and seven now for Girard. 2:39 to go in the game. No work from the right hash mark. Girard moving left to right. 31-28 your score. Poland with the lead. Girard going to slow down for just a moment. Check with the sideline. He'll have Mahone to his right. Three receivers to the left. Single receiver to the near side. There's three receivers to the wide side of the field.
2: They got to get to Pearson.
1: Poland sending guys. Pearson back to pass. Under pressure, he's going to slip him, though. Has some real estate in front of him. He'll run it and be knocked out of bounds near the Poland 45-yard line. They'll give him the 44. The closest one to him was Brody Gensler.
2: Fourth down.
1: So fourth and about one. And they're going to say first down. So the official now has changed his mind and waved the chain crew on. We'll have a first down at the Poland 44, 1:59 to go in the game.
2: I don't understand. I have not lately seen anybody measure.
1: Well, coach, officials, we all have beagle eyes.
2: Yeah.
1: Sanders and Sloan will be two of the three receivers to the right. Pearson in the shotgun. Mahone to his left. Back to pass. Fires out to his right. This one going to be caught at the 40. And it's going to be Satterelli that will be there. And he'll go out of bounds right at the 40-yard line. Pick up a four. Second and six now on the plus side of the field for Girard. 1:52 to go in the game. Poland 31, Girard 28. They'll go with those three receivers to the left now. Single receiver to the right. That'll be Braxton Sloan. Sloan will be one-on-one with Satterelli.
2: Here we go.
1: Mahone. On the right hip of Pearson. Back to pass. Pump fakes. Has a man downfield. He's going to overthrow him. Third and six now for Girard. 1:46 to go in the game.
2: And they're putting pressure on him, and he's not being able to stand back there.
1: Well, the next two downs, very important for Poland. And even more important for Girard. Back to the line. Pearson. In the shotgun. Three by one are those receivers. Pearson going to check with the sideline. Everybody will slowly stand up, not to draw anybody off. And now Mahone in the backfield. Option to the left. Pearson's going to keep it himself. And he's got room to run. He'll trip and fall at the 25-yard line. Pick up a 15. And that's going to be first down for Girard. 1:40 on the clock as it'll stop to set the markers. The referee will wave it on. Poland now first and 10 at the, excuse me, Girard first and 10 at the Poland 25-yard line. Littell back in the game at that left tackle for Girard. Three receivers to the right. Pearson, three-step drop. Looking out to his right. Pump fake. Has plenty of time. Fires into the end zone. And this one's going to be caught in the end zone. Touchdown, Girard. A 25-yard touchdown pass. And I can't get a number on that. I want to say it was Sloan, but hard to tell if it's an 8 or a 9. I believe that's going to be an 8. We're going to give it to Devin Sanders. So with 111 to go here, Gerard takes a 34-31 lead, and the extra point becomes very important. A 25-yard touchdown pass, the first one we've seen tonight. And the extra point is up and good. 111 left here in the fourth quarter. Gerard takes a 35-31 lead. Gerard with two timeouts. Poland with one when we come back here on the Youngstown Patricians High School Football Game of the Week on Western Reserve Radio, WRQX, AM 600, The Patriot. We're back after this.
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1: Left here in the game. Gerard takes the lead back, 35-31. And
2: so what do they do?
1: I don't know how many tricks you can play at this point or how many you want to risk it on, but
2: you sure as heck want to get it deep.
1: Gerard. Put the ball on the right hash mark. Jones and Natoli back to return. End over end kick. This one will be picked up at the 20-yard line. Brought out to the Gerard sideline. It'll be Satterelli brought down near the 36.
3: Satterelli out across the 35-yard line.
1: So 64 yards.
3: 105 on the clock.
1: For Poland to go to take the lead back. A field goal will do them no good. They trail 35-31.
2: That two-point conversion got them.
1: That takes out the leg of the sophomore kicker, Salvi Caramusa, so he can relax. This won't be something he can do for him. But Poland with an opportunity here. 105 to go. Gerard has two timeouts left. Poland with one. Zippolito with Jones to his left. Receivers two by two. They'll be stacked on the narrow side. Zippolito back to pass. Stepping up in the pocket. He'll tuck it. And he'll go up and a late hit. The flag's going to come. And that's going to be a late hit on Grayson Massaros. 5'9", 190-pound senior. And Zippolito was clearly going out of bounds. Oh, he took the shot.
2: He was clearly out of bounds.
1: And that will add 15 on to the end. And Coach Pat Pearson, after making an argument, I really don't know what the argument is.
2: No, he was out of bounds. He was on the white.
1: Yeah, I think the person that Coach Pearson wants to talk to there would be Mr. Massaros on that one.
2: Yeah, I mean, come on.
1: So they will spot the ball at the Gerard 49-yard line. 58 seconds left in the game. Poland one timeout. Bulldogs trailing 35-31. Maddox Pearns will be the slot to the right. He'll have Caleb Scott on the outside. Zippolita back to pass.
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1: Game, second and 10 for Poland at the Gerard 49-yard line.
2: Right down to the wire.
1: I don't know why we'd expect any less based on history.
2: I'll tell you what. Not expecting what happened today. Win or lose, Poland came out and proved themselves again.
1: Second and 10 for David Zippolita in the Poland offense. Three receivers to his right. He'll take it himself. Try to find room. He'll spin and turn and be wrapped up back on the Poland side at the 48. Third and about 12 now for Poland. 35-31 your score. Gerard with the lead. Poland going to take. Somebody took a timeout here, I believe.
2: Poland took the timeout.
1: Okay, they're going to take their final timeout here to kind of settle things down. Poland next week will head to Cortland to take on the Lakeview Bulldogs. 6:35 airtime right here on Western Reserve Radio, WRQX AM 600. 7 o'clock kickoff with the coach, Bob Gessler, myself, and special guest, Will Craven, making his way back from the Scarlet and Green Network down in Columbus. Week 9 of the Youngstown Patricians High School Football Game of the Week. We have a chance here before all the excitement here. I want to thank Coach Pavlansky and his staff for playing along this week. And the athletic department from Girard for providing us with the information. Although, not much to ask. As Holland now has a 28-14 lead over Salem.
2: Wow.
1: So, Holland playing good football. As now it is 3rd and 12 for Poland. Zippelita in the shotgun. Wing to the right. Twins to the right. He'll roll out to the far side. Looking downfield. Fires. Cut at the 40-yard line. And that's going to be about a yard short of a first down.
2: But went out of bounds.
1: So that'll stop the clock. 37 seconds left here in the game. So fourth down. And the biggest play of the night here for Poland is all have it fourth and one. They have to get to the 39 for the first down. 37 seconds left in the game. Gerard 35, Poland 31. Natoli and Gensler to twin receivers to the left. Twin receivers to the right. That'll be Scott and Purins. Zippelita from the shot.
8: Tom has been a teacher for over 40 years. One day, I think one of the students had asked the question and he didn't remember the answer. And I also noticed that he was letting his class out earlier than they were supposed to let out.
1: That was as close as you could get. As no Poland way. Now getting right to the line. Coach Pavlansky pointing at them. And now we're going to have a whistle. Poland had to get to the 39.
2: And it is at the 39.
1: The head linesman on our side signaled first down, and they're now going to measure. So for the first time in a while, and you talked it up.
2: In 2 years.
1: There would be the nose of the ball is right at the 39-yard line. Typically, we would say that is a first down. However, Coach Pearson asking for that measurement has nothing to lose on this. Chain crew setting this one. They will pull it tight. And it's a first down, Poland. 32 seconds left here in the game. 35-31. The offense running onto the field. They're going right back to the line. But they're going to have to wait for the chain crew as the twin receivers to the left are going to have to jump over the chains. Gensler jumping over the chains. The chain crew now going to set up.
2: The official let him snap it. They're going to hold.
9: If I could be you.
10: And you could be me for just 1 hour.
9: If you could find a way
10: to get inside each other's mind.
9: Walk a mile in my shoes.
1: The outside and down to the 15-yard line. 21 seconds left. And they're going to have to spike the ball. The Poland offense right at the line. And Zippelita will throw this one into the turf. That'll stop the clock with 19 seconds to go in the game. 35-31 your score. Gerard with the lead. They're going to mark this at the 16 now.
2: It don't get any better than this. What a high school football game.
1: Friday night in the Valley.
2: Holy mackerel.
1: Best game we've seen all year long. And, of course, it's going to be Poland and Gerard. Receivers, 2x2 now. Zippelita from the right hash mark. Gensler and Scott, the twin receivers to the left, to the wide side. Fires into the end zone.
2: Got him.
1: Has Purins, and it's knocked away. 14 seconds to go. Third down now for Poland. And finally, they try to go to the big man, but couldn't connect on the pitch and catch. Third and 10. Ball at the George 16-yard line. Poland, no timeouts. 14 seconds to go.
2: Third down.
1: So, no question about going for it on fourth down, but they're not going to be able to get the first down and then spike it. They won't have the time to do it. Zippolita with Jones to his right. Zippolita back to pass. Over the middle. This one's going to be incomplete in the end.

0: to the left. And Gerard is going to burn one of their final two timeouts. Got to take a look at the offensive formation. And now both teams will head to their sideline here. 10 seconds to go in the game. And by far, one of the best games in the Valley we have seen in quite some time. Bowling 4-3 currently. The Gerard Indians 7-0. Gerard in a battle 2 weeks in a row.
1: This is Everett Fitzhugh, the radio voice of the NHL Seattle Kraken. And when I want to catch up with Youngstown sports, I tune in to Western Reserve Radio.
0: One play to go here. And the officials blowing the whistle. That will be the end of that timeout. So, Poland, if they want to get the first down, they're going to have to throw to the sideline.
2: Yeah, yeah, exactly. They get it. And I might do it. And you know what? Be smart to do a comeback. Get out of bounds.
0: Brody Gensler, the single receiver to the near side. Caleb Scott, the receiver, one of the twins to the right side. Fourth down, 10 seconds to go. Man in motion, Natoli upfield, Zippolita back to pass. Rolling around, has time. Has a flag, and this one is going to be knocked away. That's going to bring us to the end of this one. The flag is going to be a hold on Poland. Obviously, that will be declined, and the Gerard Indians will get out of Poland with the 35-31 win over the Poland Bulldogs in what was one of the best games we have seen in some time here.
2: Look at this. Look at this.
0: And great effort by both teams tonight. As Gerard gets challenged, they move to 8-0. Poland falls to 4-4. We're going to step aside for a timeout. When we come back, we'll wrap it up here from Pavlansky Field in Poland. 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We are back after this.
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1: Back here as we wrap up week number 8 of the Ohio High School football season. Drurk with a 35-31 win over the Poland Bulldogs. Drurk moves to 8-0. Poland falls to 4-4. Take a look at the scoring recap here. Starting the first quarter with 9:17 left in the first frame would be A.J. Pearson getting into the end zone on a 5-yard touchdown run. The extra point would make it 7-0. However, not to be outdone, it would be David Zippolite on a 40-yard touchdown run in their first possession of the game. They would tie this game up at 7. In the second quarter, A.J. Pearson, he would do a repeat, a 5-yard touchdown run into the end zone. The extra point was no good. 13-7 was your score. Girard with the lead. Just before the half, with 8 seconds left, the sophomore, Salvi Caramusa, would kick a 23-yard field goal. And that would cut into the Girard lead. It would be 13-10 going into the break. Third quarter, Poland would get the ball first. It would be David Zippolite on a 48-yard touchdown run with 10:57 to go third quarter. And it'll be 17-10 as Poland will take their first lead of the night. However, Girard would come right back with 8:18 left in the third quarter. A.J. Pearson on a 10-yard touchdown run and a 2-point conversion. He would get all 8 points. Would make it 21-17. Girard would take the lead back. With 1:54 left in the third quarter, Zippolita with another 6-yard touchdown run takes the lead back for Poland, 24-21. It was a back-and-forth affair. With 37 seconds left in that third frame, A.J. Pearson again, 27 yards into the end zone. 28-24 would be your score. Girard would be in the lead. In the fourth quarter with 8 minutes left, Chase Jones on a 4-yard touchdown run would put Poland up 38-28, but it would be Pearson on a 25-yard touchdown pass that I believe, and I don't want to credit the wrong person, I think that would have been Devin Sanders on the reception, made it 35-31. Poland had the ball on fourth down with 10 seconds left. However, could not convert. That would be your final score. Girard gets the win, and we get, as a wise man once said, a pretty good football game.
2: I'll tell you what. Can't beat that game. That was outstanding. Both clubs just slugfest. Good job. Poland has nothing to. They should not keep your chins up. You played this thing down to the wire. God bless you guys. Both teams outstanding. Could have got chippy near the end. Thank God that everything coaches stepped in and kept control. And the best team won. That's all. That night.
1: Take a look at the last scoring recap we have here before we finish up here in Poland. Right now, Beaver Local trailing Indian Creek 14-0. In the fourth quarter, Canton Central Catholic was leading Warren JFK 20-6. Third quarter action, Cardinal Mooney 10, Warren Harding 3. Crestview, no issue with champion tonight. 40-0 is the score currently in the fourth quarter. East Liverpool with a 28-0 lead over Oak Glen. Pie Valley and East Palestine. Last report tied up at 14. Last report we got from Erie, Fitch and McDowell. Fitch had a 17-10 lead over Erie McDowell. Garfield with a 43-7 lead over Newton Falls. Over in PA, Wilmington with a 21-7 lead over Greenville. Try to get you an updated score from last we got. Howland had a 28-14 lead over Salem. I don't know if that's a final. I assume that is as we reach the 10 o'clock hour here. Letonia leading St. Thomas Aquinas 13-12. Lisbon had a 24-0 lead over Southern. That was last reported at the half. McDonald 40. Lowville 14. Last reported at the half. Middle Ridge. No problem. They shut out Campbell tonight. I believe it was going to be 52-0 in favor of the Mineral Ridge Rams. West Branch 43 at Minerva nothing. That last reported third quarter. South Range shutting out Niles 34-0. Farrell with a 40-0.
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1: And Walsh Jesuit in the fourth quarter, 38-7 over Ursuline. Columbiana with a 42-0 lead over Wellsville. Springfield shutting out Western Reserve 28-0. Canfield looks like they're going to get another win this week. 20-7 is the score in favor of the Cardinals. And Villa Angela St. Joseph was leading Youngstown 21-6. So great games in the Valley tonight. And no less here as Girard gets the 35-31 win in a very entertaining game here at Pavlansky Field. They'll go on next week to play Lakeview. Two winnable games for the Poland Bulldogs.
4: Yeah.
1: And right now, sitting at that 10 spot in Division 4, Region 13.
2: Yeah, and depending on what other schools do, I think Poland will be, get in. I don't think it'll be a problem, but again, I mean, you just ran, Girard, and they got to look at that down to the wire. Down to, what, second to go in the game. So, outstanding job by the coaching staff of Poland. Again, just what wasn't meant to be. That's all. That's how it goes.
1: So that will wrap up week 8 here of the Youngstown Patricians High School Football Game of the Week. Girard comes into Poland. They get the 35-31 win over the Poland Bulldogs. So for Dave Ferris and Matt Craven back in the Gessler Propane Studio, I'm Jim Craven. And the coach, Bob Gessler, he's made it through 8. Two more to go.
4: Wow.
1: Poland will head to Lakeview next week. 6:35 airtime, 7 o'clock, right here on the Youngstown Patricians High School Football Game of the Week.
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5: Hey, what's my partner in picks? 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
6: Happy Friday, Sean.
5: TGIF. We got some college football action sweating out live.
6: Oh, really? I did not, no action tonight, Sean.
5: Really?
6: Psych.
5: Well, I was going to say, we're gotcha. At the very least, we're on Iowa in the contest. Oh. That was one of my locks.
6: When you bet it, did you? Because here, when we got down, or at least when I got down, it was 2.5. Did you go points or money line?
5: Well, it moved. When I bet it here at Circuit, it was 3. So.
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5: They go for 2, they don't get it, and then I go, "Oh my God, are we gonna lose this Bucks money line? What the hell's going on?"
6: Yeah, I think there's an element of the probability there that I think people are stepping out of their lane talking about things. The probability was effectively the same.
5: Yes, it was a slight edge to going for it. But I mean, if it's close, you have to use some common sense.
6: But also, yeah, I think a lot of those probabilities are based on EPA. And there is an element of, and not to sound like the old guy on the porch, but there is an element of game theory beyond the expected value of the decision that might may impact the probability in a way that we can't determine. Also, we got to stop using ESPN as a source of truth for numbers. I just saw they still have the Cowboys as like 68% favorites to win the NFC East. So not sure if their numbers are right. But to your point, Todd Bowles could have just done the Todd Bowles thing and kicked the field goal and been right, even if he was wrong by a point and a half on the margin, you know?
5: Well, it's so funny because Todd Bowles is usually the guy everyone kills for being too conservative, but this time we kill him for being too aggressive. But you're
6: square sharp decision. That's what it was.
5: You go up three scores with a rookie quarterback on the road in the Thursday night game. That is completely different than if you're at home. Like,
6: well, but Sean, you go up three scores either way.
5: Yeah,
6: that's to me the decision tree that it makes less sense with these math nerds arguing. We always joke when you have a chance to make a two possession game, you got to take it. Like, yeah. That's the old Todd Bowles. If you can turn a two possession game into a three possession game, I might take that, especially when you have to be feeling the fact that your defense might give up a drive or two sitting back in prevent. Yeah. It just seemed like a bad Todd Bowles owned it. He said he got greedy.
5: Yeah.
6: But even then I would say Todd Bowles, you could have had three meals and no drama, you know, no sweat.
5: And
6: didn't matter though.
5: Yes, shout out to the Bucks, huge on the money line. Let's go. And of course, even more so, the Cowboys, horrible loss for the Cowboys, and it was embarrassing to the point where we have video of I don't know if you saw this clip, Ryan, of Dak walking away after the game, and someone stadium worker just goes embarrassing, and then let's play the clip, Johnny. It's very faint, but then just Dak gives him a death stare afterwards. Come on, Dak, you gotta own it. You gotta just ignore that guy. That was embarrassing to lose that game, especially in the fashion that they did. And say what you will about the Cowboys defense, I think a lot of it was on Dak. 24 of 42, two interceptions. He was not accurate throwing the football.
6: Plus money on the interception was nice. I mean, look, I know how these oil men operate. That guy is going to be buried in an oil field by Tuesday. I mean, look, you can't. I mean, how fast would Big Dom be escorting a stadium worker out of the lane? It's one thing to take the heckling from the fans, not the people inside the tunnel.
5: Yeah. See, the owner's paying your check.
6: Big Dom would have taken him on a nice stroll, right? And what was the terminology Acho used? Called a different cop?
5: Yes. They call a different cop to take care of that stadium.
6: Allegedly.
5: Now, obviously, huge shift in the survivor market. There's a lot of carnage. And shout out to Big Balls. Couldn't make it. He's live at Power.
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17: 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My daughter is biological and my son is adopted. I love them both so much. From the morning when you wake up to putting them to bed at night and every moment in between, it really is so special. And boy, is it exhausting. 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
22: Let's talk horse race with the election coming up awful close. We're going to get a perspective of the polls and the polling and everything else going on with one of our favorites, former pardon attorney for the Trump administration and friend of the show, Ed Martin. Ed, welcome back to America at Night.
23: Always good to be with you, McGraw. It makes me smile and think of our old days in St. Louis. So great to be with you.
22: So you were on the show a couple weeks ago talking about how you're on 60 Minutes and you left the pardon office. What are you doing now?
23: You know, we were talking off the air. I hung up a shingle, so I'm practicing law, which is something I've done for years. I've always had my own practice, and it's different now because I come out of government with such a varied experience. So I'm doing that. It's been busy. I'm a fellow up at one of the think tanks. Russ Vogt was at a think tank. I started a think tank called the Center for Renewing America, and that's been really fun. I'm up there kind of, I got a column that I'm writing for them. And, you know, the big news, I started doing a TV program every day on Real America's Voice, which has really been fun. It's a 1 hour show, crack of dawn, like after your listeners are done with you. It's 5 o'clock East Coast time. And it's just an all things politics show. It's been great.
22: Good for you. We invited you on the show, and you said you'd come back from time to time and talk horse racing with the election. First, let's start with the House of Representatives. Almost everyone's saying that it's a foregone conclusion that the Democrats are going to take control of the House. How do you see it, Ed Martin?
23: Well, you know, I have a reputation for being a little bit Pollyannish. I tend to think that it's going to be better than it is. So take it with a grain of salt. But let me just remind people, this is up in your neck of the woods from your growing up. In the Northeast, there were certain states like Massachusetts, for example, where they had 30% of the voters were Republican. They had zero members of the House Republican because they drew the districts in such a way you couldn't win. Well, Republicans in the last 3 or 4 years, really last 2 years, did that in other states, Florida, Alabama, Texas. They redrew the maps to say, okay, if you're going to play hardball, we will too. So they shrunk the number of seats that are actually in play, McGraw. There's really only 25 in play. And either party is going to end up with 3 or 4 or 5. It's not, there's no room anymore for these massive swings like the old days. There's not that many contested elections. So I think you're going to see political gravity. You know, gravity is a tree falls, an apple falls from the tree to the ground. Political gravity is the party in the White House loses seats. I don't know if Trump can defy gravity, but they've shrunk the field and they're going to turn out the vote. They got a gazillion dollars, MAGA Inc., to try to do it. And I think it'll be closer than people realize. If you made me bet, I guess I'd bet that the Democrats win by a seat or two, but I wouldn't bet against Trump. He seems to do this a lot.
22: No, I think President Trump has shown over the course of the last 10 years that he can defy gravity. I think that's the one thing we can all agree on.
23: Right.
22: But it's a good point you make. So no matter who wins the House of Representatives, it's not going to be a 20, 30, 40 seat swing.
23: Yeah, exactly.
22: Whoever wins it, it's going to be tough to govern either way because it's only going to be a few seat majority.
23: Yeah, and then the crazies have all the power. I mean, to put it bluntly, like you can, if you're 3 or 4, you know, hard right or hard left, or you know, you can hijack the whole thing. And I mean, you know, look, MTG and a few others in the Republican side were basically able to pull the thing sort of off its rails. I mean, some of them beat Kevin McCarthy's speaker; they knocked him out. So let's say that the Democrats win by 3, then the craziest 3 or 4 are going to be saying to the speaker, "We want to impeach Trump on Tuesday and again on Thursday." And that's going to get old for the public. You know, if you want to win the White House in 2028, if you're a Republican, you probably want to lose the House because it's going to make the Democrats look like they're, you know, not very functional. If you win the House by 2 or 3 votes, the Republicans in the House didn't get any anything done anyway. The last 2 years, they're going to get nothing done again. And by that time, everyone's going to say, you know what? These Republicans are full of it. So it's not likely to be a big deal. One caveat. If the Democrats win, they will have what's called oversight control, which means they'll vote together in the House and they'll set up these committees to dig into the life of every Trump official, including likely yours truly. You know, so they'll use subpoenas to go through your underwear drawer, and some people don't keep their underwear folded, and they end up having to, you know, pay a price for that. So that could be wild, and they would certainly go after Trump that way.
22: How worried are you that you would be caught up in all that?
23: Well, I always fold my underwear. McGraw, you know, the problem, the process is the punishment. If you get dragged up to Capitol Hill to testify, only a fool goes without a lawyer, right? Or only a fool represents himself. So you start to incur expenses, you know? So I think that's the thing you worry about for my family. But in general, you know, I was careful in the way I worked, I think. But, you know, in this day and age, it's not about like a, remember when they had Ollie North trials? That was about one big thing. I think you would see oversight would be about a million things, right? And it sort of drives you to distraction. And so we'll see, though. You know, God's in charge, and I'll always have McGraw-Milhaven and our time in St. Louis.
22: Well, I will say this. You don't have to be guilty to be brought up and investigated and spend thousands and thousands of dollars on a lawyer. It's just they just need to call you up and
23: that's right.
22: Turn the screws on you.
23: The good thing that make you smile is I'm such a mild mannered guy. I probably didn't say anything or get anybody mad at me. You know, so I mean, who knows? I mean, anyway, go ahead.
22: Well, please tell me you are going to bring a lawyer if you are called up.
23: I am. You betcha. I think I'll bring five lawyers. I mean, that's right. I mean, although I will say, McGraw, I mean, for your listeners and for you, you know, I consider you. You know, a professional communicator, whether it's radio or television or writing, and the world is much more a communications problem, not a legal problem. As you point out, it's not about what you're going to be charged with. I made sure I never did anything legally wrong. It's about the sort of PR, the I call it the narrative, and narrative advocacy is a different game in the world that used to be dominated by three newspapers, you know, New York Times, Washington Post, and the Wall Street Journal. Now you've got a million ways that the narrative's out there, and you're going to have to work on that. So it will be interesting to see how that goes if the Democrats win.
22: Ed Martin with us, former pardon attorney in the Trump administration. Let's talk about the Senate, and let's talk about Texas, because Texas, I think, is where it begins and ends in this election style. How are you looking at Texas now?
23: Well, I have a couple of observations. I'm not an expert on Texas except by observing, but a couple of things. The last time that they thought they had a path to beat a sort of conservative who was wounded, a Republican, was Ted Cruz. And the guy that ran against Ted Cruz, you may remember, was Beto O'Rourke. Now, Beto O'Rourke was a former congressman and a very popular guy from, I think, the El Paso area. And he was able to get votes, a lot of votes, in places that were very Republican. I don't see any evidence that Tallarico has that. He's a state rep, so that's a much smaller area, much smaller number of voters, that he has that reach that Beto O'Rourke had. So, yes, it's making noise. Yes, Ken Paxton, the Republican, has some negatives, but I it's still Texas. And I think this is a little bit, and the polls now are closing. They were dramatically against Paxton. I think they're closing. I don't really believe it. I think you may be spending money there as Republicans when you wish you could spend it other places, but I don't think that this holds as a real challenge. And you know, again, Tallarico is demanding debates. And you know, McGraw, as an observer, you know, Tallarico wants debates because when you're trailing, you want the contrast. You want to put your guy on the spot. And that's a tell to me that Tallarico knows he's down. So I think it'll come back. I think Texas comes back. And look, in other places like New Hampshire, again, you know, New England and Northeast from growing up. New Hampshire is a state that can kind of be libertarian and kind of out. Well, they got a Congressman Pappas, a Democrat, who's popular. But Sununu Sununu is a Republican, and that's neck and neck. And so if you're close in New Hampshire, it's not a catastrophic anti-Republican year, if you get my drift. So in the Senate, I think the Senate is probably pretty likely to be right where it is now. And Republicans have a few seats, a majority.
22: It scares me that I am agreeing with Ed Martin here about Texas. I think Texas is fool's gold. I think Democrats are lying to themselves. I think they're lying to themselves, which is very easy to do when it comes to stuff like this. What about some of the other ones? What about Iowa? And what about Kansas? Again, I don't see it happening, but the Democrats keep floating these ideas.
23: Yeah, no, look, Kansas is just insane. These people are, yeah, he's got to drive to Kansas and see it's not going to happen, right? So that is, I agree with you, that one. I think Iowa is more interesting because they have the independent streak and the language at least has been that the tariffs have been really bad in Iowa. I'm not sure that holds. But I think that's a little bit more competitive. There is a governor's race that's more competitive in Iowa than people expected, and you tend to run together. You know, I'll make you smile when I remind you, I was on the back when the top of the ticket was Mitt Romney and the second of the ticket was Todd Akin. Once the ticket starts to tank, brother, you could be walking on water and you're not going to defy, you know, Todd Akin's numbers and even Romney's. So I think in Iowa they've got a couple of good candidates of Democrats, but I still think it comes home. I just don't. You know, I had someone on yesterday from Maine, and Maine, you know, Susan, that's a tough state, but in the sense that it's kind of Democrat leading Northeast, they think Susan Collins, the Republican, is in really good shape. She has a ton of money, and she runs as a moderate, and she's in pretty, you know, and there's a congressional seat up there. The governor, former Governor LePage, is running Republican, and he may win that. So if you flip a seat in Maine, one House seat, and you hold Maine, I just don't think you've got a wave election for Democrats. You know, that doesn't feel like it. It feels more like they hate both parties, and it depends on who you have in each state.
22: What about Michigan, Ed Martin?
23: Well, Michigan's a really interesting one. That should be a red state. You and I should be saying that's fool's gold for Republicans to think they can pull that off. Except El Sayed is such able to be characterized as such a left-leaning, you know, he's said things about getting rid of the Second Amendment. He's taking it back now. He's been out there on some of his supporters are really out there on 9/11. And Rogers is this milquetoast congressman for the Republicans. You know, most voters hate incumbents and hate people in the swamp. Rogers somehow is defying that, and I think he's got a chance. Now, I still think Michigan goes home to the Democrats. When you go look at how they vote in Dearborn and how you know, what you see happening in the urban centers, Flint, Michigan is not going to go, you know, for Rogers. The question, though, is they seem to have an enthusiasm problem, too, right? I mean, Obama is campaigning in Michigan with a Democrat to try to get the energy up. They have to turn out, meaning the Democrats have to turn out in the urban centers at high enough numbers. And yes, it's true, Republicans have a little bit less energy. That's generally what happens when you have the White House. But, you know, Trump is on the stump, and what he's doing is not trying to persuade. He's trying to energize his voters to remember what's at stake. And I think he has proven he's good at that. What he hasn't been able to do sometimes is get, when he's not on the ballot, is get people to stay enthused and vote. So we'll see.
22: Ed Martin with us for a couple of more minutes. Your voice is going to hold out for two more minutes, and then you get now that you're a broadcaster, hot lemon and tea and honey is the call.
23: Okay, all right.
22: Last question for you, and that is Pennsylvania and John Fetterman. Explain to me how Fetterman votes for the Democrats 90% of the times, and the Republicans love Fetterman, and the Democrats can't stand him.
23: Well, and he's not up until the next time, 2028, and right. I don't know how he runs for anything. I mean, you're right, he votes all with the Democrats, and I was at the Republican convention in Dallas 3 weeks ago or 4 weeks ago, and there's a video where Fetterman introduces the Republicans as their great friends. He cannot get votes from Democrat liberals, so I don't know his path. He must be running, you know, he wants to be in the cabinet of a Republican. I don't know. I agree with you, by the way, on this. It's a little bit like Bobby Kennedy. I've gotten to work with Bobby Kennedy, but I tell people all the time, he's still a liberal Democrat. I like, I'm all for it, but I, you know, Bobby Kennedy is a Democrat, a liberal Democrat. At least, you know, I guess he went independent. You know, I look at Fetterman. He's a 99% Democrat. Why are Republicans saying he's a nice guy? Because he says nice things? I mean, it's crazy to me. And his career has to be over unless he's not a Trumpian character. Trump went the other way. Trump took being a Democrat and more liberal into the Republican Party and said, hold with me. And he was able to do it. Guys like me, Phyllis Schlafly, went for him and believed in him. I don't know how Fetterman is going to make this work. I don't understand it. And I think he's basically ending his career and having some fun, I guess. I don't know.
22: Yeah. Ed Martin, who always has a good time. Where can we see you on TV now?
23: Well, it's Real America's Voice, so it's streaming on Rumble and YouTube, and I like this a lot. You'll know, McGraw, at 6 a.m. East Coast when the show ends, all the segments, 5 segments a day, are posted over there on Rumble and YouTube, so you can see each of the segments as content. And if you want to see my picture and make yourself happy, McGraw, you can go to EagleEdMartin.com, and there's a lot of bio stuff. Somebody put that up for me, EagleEdMartin.com. But I have a lot of fun on X at EagleEdMartin also, so all those places. And always a pleasure to be with you.
22: Never a dull moment.
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1: Welcome back, America at Night. Are you looking for a little nostalgia? How about an iconic American brand? Do you remember Stuckey's? If you don't, you should. And if you do, you have such warm memories of that great, great roadside attraction, Stuckey's. What happened to it? It's coming back. Let's find out. Stephanie Stuckey is an attorney, former politician. She is the granddaughter of the founder of W.S. Stuckey Sr., and she has taken over the brand and is now trying to revitalize it. Stephanie Stuckey, welcome to America at Night.
2: Oh, thank you, McGraw. I'm just honored and delighted that you invited me.
1: It is amazing to me, our family. I don't really like PTSD of our road trips across the country 18 million times, but one of the few things that got us through those road trips was stopping off at Stuckey's. And so when you mention the word Stuckey's in our family, it's almost like a religious experience. And when you mention it to other people, they have such great memories of Stuckey's. That must be such an honor.
2: It is. I mean, that's why I sunk my life savings into buying this company back. It was in distress, and it's been a labor of love. What my grandfather built was truly amazing, and it's just an honor, even though it's a real hustle, and there are days when it's very, very hard to revive a brand that has had some ups and downs over the years. But it's people like you and folks who remember taking these road trips that keeps the brand alive. And so thank you. And, you know, thank you for making me part of, you know, for being part of our comeback journey by bringing us on the show.
1: So let's go all the way back to the beginning. Your grandfather started Stuckey's. Tell me how he started it. What happened?
2: It was during the Great Depression, and there were very few jobs, but there was one thing that was plentiful in Middle Georgia in the 1930s, and that was pecans. We happened to be the epicenter of pecan production in the entire world. More pecans are grown in Georgia than anywhere else, and more pecans are grown in the U.S. It's the only snack nut native to our country. So he started selling pecans on the side of the road. He was just an entrepreneur. He had like five different jobs and would do whatever he could to make ends meet. And people kept stopping and they would say, well, the pecans are great, but we'd love some candy and we'd love a sandwich and we'd love a fill up with gas. And do you have a clean restroom? And can we get a rubber alligator and a coonskin cap? Yeah. If you know, you know, right? We sold wonderful kitschy souvenirs. And so he saved up his money and he built a store and he just listened to his customers. And he really built the first roadside retail chain. At its peak, he had over almost 370 stores in 40 states. And I like to tell people, before there was TA or Love's or Buc-ee's, there was Stuckey's. We were the OG.
1: Yeah, and the buildings were iconic. Was that part of the plan to have all the buildings the same, and or were they all the same?
2: I think it's like any business that it evolves. And he started out just, I'm going to build a store and then I'm going to build another store. And it was opportunistic. Oh, here's a building for lease. You can use that. But then when the interstate highway came along, all of his stores were bypassed. We were on the Dixie Highway and the Lincoln Highway and Route 66. And so here comes the interstate, starts bypassing all of his stores. And instead of sticking to the back roads or the state roads, he decided he would invest in moving to the interstate. And at that point, he came up with a consistent design that was really eye-catching. And it's that iconic slope roof. And he was inspired by a ship. It looks like an upside-down ship. Right?
1: Yeah, right.
2: You look up at the ceiling. He actually had chandeliers hanging down from the ceiling. It was absolutely stunning. It was like a church. You know, you'd walk in that and be like, oh, it's like the church of roadside religion.
1: Now, did they all sell gas? Did some of them sell gas? Okay,
2: all
1: so they all sold gas. Yeah.
2: And for a time, many people remember Texaco. He had an exclusive deal with Texaco. And fun fact, and it's still true today, he made his money off of gas. Many of the convenience stores, gas is a huge driver for them. Gas, lottery tickets, cigarettes, now vape, right?
1: Right.
2: But there's a few things that really make, news shock, news flash. He really didn't make a fortune off of rubber alligators. It's kind of a loss leader, right? Gets them in the door, gets the kids screaming, I want a snow globe or
1: sure. Yeah.
2: leather bracelet with my name on it. And by the way, my apologies to anyone named Xavier. I've had a lifetime of people with uncommon names griping at me because they go to Stuckey's and they want something with their name on it. And we don't always
1: right, yeah.
2: have Betty Sue.
1: Right, yeah.
2: Right?
1: Yeah.
2: They probably didn't have McGraw, so I'm
1: No, you did not. No, you did not have McGraw. You had John and then Tim and Steve, but you did not have McGraw.
2: That's right. Yeah. If we were lucky, we'd have a Stephanie and my day was made. But or if you're a Linda and you spell your name with a Y or something, right? You're out of luck. So blame your parents. Don't blame Stuckey's.
1: I thought that's interesting. I thought gas was a loss leader just to get you in. But you're saying Stuckey's made their money off the gas.
2: Well, it depends on the business, right? I mean, if you go to Buc-ee's, their gas is so dirt cheap that for them, my guess is that's a bit of a loss leader for them. But, you know, they're Buc-ee's. They can afford to have a loss leader on gas. And I'm sure they can negotiate some really favorable pricing as well with their volume. But, you know, different stores have different loss leaders. And some businesses don't believe in them. I've always been a fan of getting people in the store. And if it means you have to do a 99-cent breakfast, which was a big loss leader for my grandfather, you do it. You get them in the door, but then they're going to buy a case of pecan log rolls and you've got your margin at 70% or whatever.
1: Yeah. Stephanie Stuckey with us, the granddaughter of the founder of Stuckey's. We're going way back and talking about a great American brand. I remember going across the country and the Stuckey's was the only thing on that exit. There wasn't a McDonald's. There wasn't a Taco Bell. There wasn't a Walmart. It was Stuckey's. And then corn or prairie for as far as the eye could see.
2: Right? It was like corn, Stuckey's. That was a road trip in the 60s and 70s.
1: Shows you how the world changed.
2: Yeah, my grandfather used to go to, he paid people to go to state Department of Transportation hearings. Super engaging, entertaining meetings, right? But he would find out where they were building the interstates and where the exits were going to go. And then as soon as he got word that they were planning up an exit location, then he would go buy up the property really cheap.
1: I mean, almost genius. I mean, he basically created the, as you mentioned, right? The roadside truck stop. This was him creating it on the fly.
2: Absolutely. And again, it gets back to what I said at the beginning, where people would pull over at his roadside stand and say, well, where can I find a restroom? He listened to his customers and they told him what they wanted. Here's one of my favorite stories about him. I call it the coffee cup story. Do you know how he figured out how far apart he would place the stores?
1: No, tell me.
2: You know, people would always say, oh, my gosh, it just seemed like every 20 miles I'd see a Stuckey's. Well, it's a little further apart. What he did is he would get a cup of coffee and he would get in his truck and he would start driving. And when nature called and he had to pull over, that's how far apart he'd space the stores.
1: I do remember sometimes begging my mother to go to the bathroom and just looking lovingly at the Stuckey store as she passed it on the highway. It's like, no, I have to go to the bathroom. Please pull over.
2: I used to joke if I had been on those road trips with my grandfather, we would have had 10 times the number of stores. I would always have to pull over and go to the bathroom.
1: What kind of guy was your grandfather?
2: He was really warm. He loved people. His favorite thing was to be hands-on in the factory, talking to employees, because we always had a candy plant, or in the stores talking to employees. And he would reset displays. If he saw something off, he would, and I do that. I'll visit a store that sells our products. We only have a dozen original stores still around, but our product is sold in other stores and I'll see a Stuckey's display up. And if it's off, I'll just start rearranging the entire display, or I always keep in my car Stuckey's signage. I'll run out to my car and put a sign out. And sometimes I forget to talk to the manager and they'll come up to me and say, excuse me, ma'am, what are you doing?
1: And hi, I'm Stephanie Stuckey.
2: I'll give you my business card and then I'll check my notes real quickly and I'll say, your buyer is, or your store manager is, so they know I'm not some freak. But usually they're happy because I'm making the display look better and that helps move product. But I can't help myself. We're in Food Lion and Ingles. And if our product isn't stacked right, I'll go in the stores and restack.
1: At the height of Stuckey's, how many stores did you have?
2: 368. That was in 1977. My grandfather sold the company actually a year before I was born, in 1964. So I'm dating myself. I'm a Gen Xer.
1: Right.
2: And he remained very active and involved in the company for a good decade after that, until the mid-70s.
1: We'll
2: because
1: get to-
2: he was head of the Stuckey's division of Pet Dairy Corporation. But then Pet got taken over by someone else, and they ousted my grandfather. And then Pet got bought out by another company, and they got bought out. And it was just a series of
1: bad decisions after bad decisions.
2: Yeah, unfortunate events. Yeah.
1: I want to get to the rebirth and how you decided to take over the brand and buy back your family's brand and breathe new life into it. But there was a book you wrote a couple years ago called Unstuck, The Rebirth of an American Icon. And in that book, you talk about, and this is not just a kitschy roadside attraction. This is real life. Stuckey's was known during the civil rights years as a place that was inviting to African Americans so they could go and have a clean, safe bathroom experience. Talk about that for a moment.
2: Right. My grandfather really believed in treating every traveler as a friend. That was his slogan. And he really meant that. And to, you know, it's interesting. I was young when he died. I was 12. But my father has told me that my grandfather's logic on this, first, he was a man of faith. And, you know, the Bible says, love thy brother as thyself, you know, treat each other with love and respect. That was how he just treated everyone as a Christian. But my dad also said that he was very pragmatic, and he was definitely focused on making money. Anyone who survived the Depression was. And the only people he discriminated against were people who didn't have money. So he thought, well, people have money and they've got money to spend in my store. I do not care what color they are. They are all welcome. But he definitely wanted people. Nothing got him more upset if they came in to use the restroom and then just walked out the door. You know,
1: sure,
2: like
1: yeah.
2: at least buy a log roll or a pack of gum or something. Right. Yes. But everyone was welcome, and they were treated with kindness and respect.
1: Yeah.
2: And that's what Southern hospitality should be about. And yes. I think he really benefited from being on the interstate, where people would just come in and out. It was a quick stop for people. And we were outside the zoning law. So there were a lot of towns in the South that were sundown towns. If you were a person of color, you would not be caught in a sundown town after dark, right? But he was on the interstate. And so he was outside of jurisdiction of a lot of these really egregious racist laws. And so he really kind of flew under the radar. He didn't make a big deal of it. He just did the right thing.
1: Yeah. But it's also, I can imagine the African Americans who are traveling, or the civil rights workers, or whoever, needs a place to go to the bathroom. And if you're not feel safe to go to the bathroom, what a terrible experience. And so,
2: and humiliating, right? Yeah, can you imagine if you're a family from Chicago, but you were originally from Mississippi, and you're bringing your kids to the South to see their great grandmother or whatever, and they may not have been exposed to the extent of racism that you might have seen in the South during that era, and then to try to explain to your kids, well, we may not be able to use the restroom here, and not.

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1: And that's going to do it for hour number one. 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Alex will send you a link. You sign up for the link, and then each night Alex will send you a text message. He'll tell you what's coming up tonight and what was on the show last night, as well as a link to that podcast. So you can listen to it. You can send it to other people. And you can follow along with the show. Hey, listen to this. Axios did an interesting thing. Did you see those debates last night where they started invoking people's mothers? I don't know if the voters are getting any real anything out of these debates. It's good theater. It's good for talk radio. But as for the informing the voters on how they would vote or how the candidates would act, I don't know if that's very informative. But how much are they spending to get your vote? Listen to this. In Kansas, Republicans are spending $8.86 per adult in Kansas. The Democrats in Kansas are spending $5.60. So the Republicans are spending about $3.20 more to get your vote than the Democrats are in Kansas. The biggest, the most money being spent as of right now per capita, per person, Maine. Republicans are spending $97 per person to get you to vote for Susan Collins. The Democrats are spending $69.50 to get your vote. That's per capita. Now, that's not the most money. That's the most per voter. Alaska is spending, Republicans are spending $80 per voter in Alaska. In Iowa, they're spending $36. In Nebraska, they are spending, let's see here if I can pull this up. Nebraska is spending, $16 per person. As for the Democrats, well, the Democrats aren't spending anything because the Democrats not running in Nebraska. But the independents, if you will, they're spending $1.40. So you would think that Ricketts could bring it home in Nebraska. But those are some pretty astonishing numbers when you get right down to it. Every voting age person from Maine could get $167 from both candidates if neither one of them used any money and instead divided it up per the voters in Maine. Stay right there. We're going to do a top of the hour break. And when we come back, more with Stuckey's and that great roadside attraction, that great American iconic brand Stuckey's. Our producer tonight is Alex Hinton. Our engineer tonight is Richard Good. I'm McGraw Millhaven. Stay right there. This is America at Night on Westwood One.
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14: News alert, crashing into the Gulf Coast. I'm Lee Silicera. Hurricane Isai has made landfall at about 9:30 p.m. near Destin, Florida, lashing communities in Alabama and the Florida Panhandle with damaging winds, heavy rain, flooding, and life-threatening storm surge. The storm now downgraded further to a Category 1 hurricane. Fox Weather's Max Gordon is in Fort Walton Beach, Florida.
15: At times, it felt like we were in a wind tunnel, getting absolutely pelted with this driving rain, and the power outage have been numerous, including the hotel that we're staying at right now. More than 200,000 across Florida. Luckily, though, thousands of linemen are here on the ground, ready to restore power when it is safe to do so. But right now, we are still seeing those fierce, violent winds. Rain continues to come down. We have a flash flood emergency where we are right now. Still going to be a long night, and we're not quite out of the woods yet.
14: Hurricane specialist Brian Norcross.
16: The storm is actually in the midst of morphing into a kind of a nor'easter kind of storm, but a very powerful storm, and it's going to occupy a good part of the southeast. With the 105-mile-an-hour winds, it's about the ugliest tropical system you've probably ever seen there, but it's still very, very powerful.
14: Isai is expected to weaken and be downgraded to a tropical storm by tomorrow afternoon. Homeland Security Secretary Mark Wayne Mullen defending yesterday's shooting of a Dominican national in New York City by ICE agents. Mullen criticized Mayor Zoran Mamdani for talking about the shooting before knowing the facts.
17: You had the mayor going out and grandstanding on this individual that has no business being in our country to begin with because he's illegal. Well, he has an extensive rap sheet.
14: Mullen says ICE agents shot the man because he was driving his SUV at them. 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
14: Another lawsuit has been filed challenging the construction of President Trump's proposed arch outside D.C.
30: The Arlington, Virginia County Board is the first governmental body to sue over President Trump's planned memorial arch, taking issue with how quickly the project has moved without going through the full review process. The project is slated to be built on federal parkland immediately adjacent to Arlington National Cemetery. President Trump says he plans to turn the arch into, quote, a top-grade military complex that stores ammunition and hosts drones drones and snipers. The judge overseeing a separate lawsuit filed by three veterans and an historian has ruled that the Trump administration must give the court 48 hours notice before undertaking any activities related to the construction of the arch. Tanya J. Powers, Fox News.
14: Nine people hurt after an Avianca flight from Colombia bound for New York City encountered severe turbulence. The jet needed to make an emergency landing in Miami, where one person was rushed to a trauma center with severe injuries. Seven others were taken to hospitals. The unhurt passengers were rebooked on other flights to New York. The FAA recommends passengers wear seatbelts to protect against unexpected turbulence. The Nobel Peace Prize has been handed out.
0: Former UN Human Rights Chief Navi Pillay captures the award, often considered the most prestigious honor on the planet.
1: It must be a joke.
0: The 85-year-old joking after she learned she had won. She's a judge on the International Court of Justice, born in South Africa. She was recognized for her efforts to promote peace and international law.
1: One of the main reactions to that support is paying tribute to me for my courage. And you can imagine how surprised I was. Why would you need courage to speak the truth?
0: The Norwegian Nobel Committee in Oslo received nominations for 287 candidates for this year's prize.
14: Fox's CJ Papa. I'm Lisa Lacera. This is Fox News.
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23: Welcome back. It's hour number two. Stay right there. Sarah Stuckey is in the green room. She's getting some water. She's freshening up, and she's going to be back in a minute to finish up our conversation because we're talking about Stuckey's, taking a walk down memory lane. Do you remember Stuckey's? Yeah, it was that roadside gas station, that roadside convenience store before there were roadside convenience stores. And they're making a comeback. But in honor of Stuckey's, here's a little thing for you. Here's a list of the most popular Halloween candy by state. In Florida, believe it or not, Airheads is the most popular candy. Reese's Peanut Butters is most popular in 17 states. Sweet Smiles, very big in the South. Sweet Tarts big in Oklahoma, Kansas, Idaho, and New Mexico. And then the others, it's all over the place. You got Airheads in Florida, Airheads in Texas, Red Vines in California, which is interesting, and Twizzlers in Missouri. Why would they be fans of Red Vines in California and Twizzlers in Missouri? That's interesting. Snickers in Nevada, Twizzlers in Colorado. No, yeah, is that correct? No, that's Wyoming. So Twizzlers are big in Wyoming and Missouri, but Red Vines big in Arizona and California. Who knew? Mike and Ike's in Minnesota, Sour Patch Kids in Illinois, and in North Carolina, Hershey Bars. So as you're getting ready for your Halloween candy, make sure you pick out the right Halloween candy, because the last thing you want to do is not hand out the right candy for Halloween. I, however, can't wait until Halloween is over with, and then we move on to my favorite holiday of the year, which is Thanksgiving. And, of course, that's smoking the bird and smoking the turkey with all of that. So hang tight. 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Stay right there. When we come back, more with the history of Stuckey's and the future of Stuckey's. 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
23: Last week, I found myself traveling from Kansas City to St. Louis, and lo and behold, I saw a giant Stuckey's sign, and it brought back such fond memories. We wanted to find out the story of Stuckey's, what happened, and how and why is it coming back. And so we invited Stephanie Stuckey, who is the granddaughter of the founder, and she's on the show talking about that American brand Stuckey's. Stephanie, as you mentioned last segment, the company sold, corporations come in, they don't have the same heart and soul as a family-run business does. Hedge funds and bean counters and everybody else probably, you know, nickel and dimed it to death. That was the fall of Stuckey's?
15: It was really death by a thousand blows, right? My grandfather sold it. You didn't have the visionary founder still around. There was a series of outside owners. A lot of the real estate was sold off and closed. And then we had changes in how America travels and takes vacations. After the Airline Deregulation Act in the early 80s, a little bit of a history lesson, they suddenly made airline travel, domestic travel, very affordable. So instead of like you and I used to do, we thought nothing of piling five kids in the back of our Woody station wagon and traveling to California for our family vacation from the East Coast, right? I mean, we just, America vacation by car. But by the time the 80s rolled around, people were taking, you know, taking flights. So there were just a lot of factors. And so actually the last owner before me was my father and a bunch of his business partners. And I hate to say this, read the book, it's all in there. It's a little complicated, but my dad had another business going and he was less interested in Stuckey's. He wanted to forge his own path. And he had the franchise rights to Dairy Queen stores on the interstate highway system. And that was really his business. And he had been successfully running that when he had the opportunity to get Stuckey's. But he really saw Stuckey's as a way to expand the Dairy Queen business because Dairy Queen he saw as the stronger brand. So he would get the Stuckey's real estate, paint the roofs red, and it was predominantly a Dairy Queen with a little Stuckey's section in the side, right? Mm-hmm. Yeah. And that did okay as long as my dad was active in managing it. But then my father sold the Dairy Queen business to someone named Warren Buffett, if you've heard of him.
23: Yes.
15: Who owns American Dairy Queen. But Warren Buffett did not buy Stuckey's. So after that, there was a decade when my dad and he had like six investment partners they were all passive investors. They were retired and they had like a handful of people running the company. And that's when it really started to decline even further. I mean, under my dad's watch, it did okay, but it was predominantly part of this other thing he had going on.
23: Yeah.
15: Well, so by the time I got it, it was six figures in the red. And I'd never run a business before. I'm a lawyer, but I've always worked for government. I've been a government attorney. So I really had not run a budget or managed payroll or all of the mirror. I didn't know what margin structure was or the difference between margin and markup, how distributors work versus a broker. I mean, it's been a learning curve.
23: you sunk all your money into it. You all your money in and said, I'm all in.
15: Living the dream. Yeah. And I'll be honest, it's been hard. It's been very, very hard. And I'll get people coming up to me and saying, congratulations. And I'm like, for what? But I mean, I mean this with all sincerity, despite all the incredible challenges, I would do it all over again. And I'm still doing it, because I think some things are worth saving. And I think so many of the brands that were special are dying, and it's worth keeping them alive and keeping that legacy alive. And I think also at the core of what we do is we're still all about the pecan, all about that roadside stand that my grandfather had. And we sell a lot of pecans. It's almost pecan season, and we're about to do our biggest sales of the year through raw pecan halves. We do a fundraising business. So we're evolving, but yeah, it's a labor of love.
23: Let's give you a full good plug. You can get Stuckey's. What can you get online? What can you get in retail stores, right? Because it's now in all stores. Give us a little sense of how we can get our famous Stuckey's log roll.
15: Well, it's Stuckey's.com, but right now we are closing our manufacturing facility and moving to a partnership manufacturing facility. So things are really in flux for the business. So if you go to the website, I'm afraid right now is not ideal for ordering product, but you can fill out the customer comment section and all that goes directly to me. I think the best way to buy our product right now is Ingles, Food Lion, Rural King. They sell our product. And we do have a product locator guide on the website. That's also being updated. But just follow us on Facebook, Instagram. I'm on LinkedIn. If you see a Stuckey's, if you see one of those dozen stores, pull over.
23: Well, now, I was driving from Kansas City to St. Louis, and I saw a big, giant Stuckey's sign, and I stopped for no other reason than the car drove itself there. I wasn't driving it, and I walked in, and it was a convenience store, but it had a big giant Stuckey's section
15: in the
23: convenience store.
15: Yeah. So we have about a dozen stores that are like that. They're not the original stores. So in addition to the dozen original stores, we've got about a dozen stores that are part of our licensing program, and they pay to use the name and put our branding all over their store interior, and they can do the billboards and all that. There's one guy out in Texas who's got seven stores, and he owns the one in Missouri too. If you pulled over in Missouri, there's also a guy in Missouri who has one location, Missouri and Kansas, that are like that.
23: Right.
15: Actually, the Kansas one is an original Stuckey store.
23: Yeah, tell me, you have 12 original stores left. Where are they located? Or give us a couple
15: Survivors that somehow nobody told them that the company was. I mean, it's just like, how are you still here? It's like that lone Blockbuster in Eugene or Bend, Oregon, wherever. Yeah. You know, like there's one Blockbuster, like nobody told them. The company's no longer around. Like, yes, we're here. You know, so we've got these little outposts, God bless them. So there's, and I love them, and we stock them with product. So there's one in Paxico, Kansas, Johnston City, Illinois, Hattiesburg, Mississippi, Scottsmore, Florida. I mean, just random. The ones that still, there's one in Old Fort, New Mexico that had a grease fire. So that one's closed for at the present time, but the guy's trying to rebuild it. So yeah, they're just,
23: Are they franchised or are they company stores?
15: They are not franchised and they are not company stores. They are licensed.
23: Okay. Licensed stores. Yeah.
15: And that just gets down to pure operational and financial logistics issues, because when I bought the company, I just did not have the resources to run a full-blown franchise program and be in compliance with the law. So I helped get my law degree current, so I was able to research a law on that.
23: What about the original store? Is the original store still around?
15: The building is still there. It breaks my heart to look at it. It is in Eastman, Georgia. It's my hometown. It has a plaque, but it is a thrift store. I mean, you'll know I won the lottery. I won't post anything about it, but you'll know, because suddenly overnight I own that store and it looks amazing.
23: Yeah. I would think that nostalgia alone would, you know, sort of bring it back. But I mean, it was great food. The log rolls were fantastic. I would think the reaction when you talk to people would be just such overwhelmingly positive, that you're able to breathe new life into the product.
15: Oh yeah. I mean, we've got people who just love the brand and we're so grateful, and it's not going to turn around overnight. You know, it's a hustle, and small businesses all over the country are having challenges right now, and we're part of that. But the brand is strong, and we've got great customer loyalty, and we've got a great product. So those are some of the key things that you need to build a brand or rebuild a brand. So, you know, we'll make it to 100 years in 2037. That is my goal, is to get to 2037, and then I'll retire.
23: God, love you. You know, the other thing about Stucky's, you just walk down memory lane. It was the spoons, right? They had spoons. The state spoons. Or
15: anything that you could collect, right? Because you want people to keep stopping to complete their collection. Fun fact, Mamie Eisenhower, our, you know, nation's first lady, she loved Stucky's, and there was a Stucky's right by the Eisenhower family farm in Pennsylvania. And in the Eisenhower library, which I've not visited yet, apparently there's a plate from her collection. I think she collected our spoons too, but it's got the little Stucky's tag on it. It still has the price tag on it.
23: Oh my goodness. And how about the stickers, the sticker states, the states where you'd put the stickers on the side of the paneled car, the station wagon. Yeah.
15: Oh my gosh. I totally forgot about those.
23: Yeah.
15: Just total flashback.
23: Yeah. And then the other thing was just walking down memory lane with Stephanie Stucky, the granddaughter of the founder of Stucky's, who now owns Stucky's and is rebuilding it brick by brick. You drive along and it was the billboards, you know, Stucky's 20 miles, Stucky's in 10 miles, Stucky's in 2 miles, Stucky's next exit. You'd have like 6 billboards for each Stucky's.
15: Yeah. My grandfather believed in advertising. At one point he had over 6,000 billboards. He used to say he had more billboards than candy. And I've heard all sorts of fun stories about those billboards where they would drive people crazy, but then people would pull over. I talked to this one woman who, she was like the youngest of 6 kids. So when you're the youngest of 6 kids, you kind of fend for yourself. And she said she learned to read thanks to Stucky's billboards on road trips. And she would just see the billboards and she would read them out loud. And I said, well, was your first word next exit?
23: Well, you know, your grandfather was a marketing genius, because the red letters and the yellow backdrop, you could see it from miles away. You didn't need to, right? You saw the yellow and you knew that there was a Stucky's coming up.
15: Yeah, I mean, you look at all the fast food chains that use that color combination, you know, like McDonald's and Wendy's. There's a lot that use red and white, red and yellow. And it's really eye-catching. It's like mustard and ketchup.
23: Yeah. Shame on Warren Buffett for not buying Stucky's along with everything else.
15: He did buy one of my favorite brands, which is See's Candy. And I'm a huge fangirl of See's.
23: Yeah. So Stucky's products, the log rolls available. What else is out there that we can get?
15: Well, pecans, right? That's what we're known for. So if you go to a Food Lion or an Ingles or a Rural King, Baumgars, if you're in the Midwest, you'll see some of our roasted and flavored pecans. We have honey roasted, sea salt, kettle glazed, sweet and salty. We got lots of flavors. And stay tuned on the website. We're in a transition period right now where we're moving to this new facility. But when we're in full swing, we'll have about a dozen different flavors of pecans.
23: And sell those state spoons again. Sell those.
15: Right?
23: Yeah.
15: Oh, my gosh. And I'm working on it.
23: Talk to somebody about bringing the wood paneling back to the SUVs. That's when life will be right again, when they put wood paneling back on the cars.
15: Oh, my God. You know what I also miss? Some people listening may remember. We used to have talking mina birds in the Stuckey stores. You would walk in the store and the bird would say something like, "My name is Polly and I'm not for sale," or "Polly wants a log roll." And oh, it was so fun. Yeah, yeah. Something about health regs. They shut down the mina birds.
23: It's outrageous. The book came out a couple years ago called Unstuck, Rebirth of an American Icon. Stephanie Stuckey, what a treat. What a walk down memory lane. God love you. What a great American story. Your grandfather would be very proud of you. The website for people to find out more.
15: Stuckey's.com. Oh, and I would remiss if I didn't mention I have partners. I am not doing this alone. So thank you very much to my partners, Ted and RG, if they're listening. I love y'all and I'm grateful. I'm not on this journey by myself.
23: Stuckey's.com. And if you want to be a retailer, right, you can sign up to be a retailer of Stuckey's.
15: Yeah, just get on the website. There is a comment form and those go straight to me. You can also just reach out to me on social media. I'm on every channel. I haven't posted lately because I've been so busy. If you could see me, you saw me earlier on the StreamYard platform. I have my hairnet on. I'm literally in the factory today helping get orders out. We're really busy with the pecan season coming up.
23: Good stuff. Stephanie Stuckey,
15: yeah.
23: The owner of Stuckey. She bought it and is re-energizing the brand from the original grandfather. 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Stephanie, thanks for
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1: We need to check in with our guru, our entertainment guru, Matt Wolf. 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
2: Yeah, still in hiding from that Yankees loss this week, but we won't talk about that.
1: Yankees loss. What about you going to the AC/DC concert last weekend?
2: That was one of the most amazing experiences. You know, there's a little bit of an eye roll, you know, like, okay, AC/DC, you know, how many more times are we going to, you know, see these guys and everything? But they put on, dude, when I tell you, a rock show. And when I look around at the audience at MetLife Stadium, the thing that I noticed the most was entirely different generations of people coming out to see this, from kids with their, you know, safety headphones on to, you know, some pretty senior folk there, myself included. But everybody was just having a good time. People were just smiling ear to ear. And the energy that Brian Johnson put out, you know, this guy just turned, he's almost 80 years old, dude. He's almost 80 years old and he's up on stage killing it like that. I'm like, I have no excuses. I've got nothing.
1: Here's my question for you. Did you take the train there? Did you drive there? How'd you get there?
2: I was, McGraw, I was an idiot. I decided to drive. And if you know anything about driving around these parts, is that if you're leaving from any place east of Manhattan in order to get to MetLife, whether it's for a Giants game or a concert or a Jet game, whatever, you have to leave at least a day in advance. You know what I'm saying? Like, my wife and I, we left at 1 o'clock, okay? We didn't get there until, like, an hour before the Foo Fighters went on at, like, 6 o'clock, all because there was some wingnut on the George Washington Bridge that pulled over and decided to get a flat. You know what I'm saying? It's backed up for miles. I'm like, there's got to be a better way. There just has to be. Well, and even public transportation isn't great, but you know what? I would have suffered less if I just took the train.
1: You take the train through the Frank Lautenberg train station somewhere in Jersey, and it takes you right to MetLife. So
2: okay. Yeah, and you get off at the wrong stop. Next thing you know, it's like when you get off at the Vince Lombardi service area. You know, if you take the wrong turn, you're going to wind up in Philly.
1: Holy mackerel. Matt Wolf, good man. What's Steven Spielberg doing?
2: Yeah, so big announcement. Steven Spielberg is coming back to the Transformers movie franchise, which he oversaw in the 2000s with director Michael Bay. Big announcement this week in that Paramount is going to start rebooting the live-action Transformer movie series, which, if you remember, I think there were like 7 films in that thing, and they made a lot of money. I mean, to be frank, a lot of them got pretty silly toward the end, and I think when this reboot comes around, I think they're going to look at things maybe a little bit differently. Michael Bay, who's the master of all things huge when it comes to like big explosions and action films, he's going to be coming back for this. But what I think is interesting here, there's two things to look at. This is a very, very big deal in the sense for the newly launched Skydance company, which now has gobbled up Paramount as one of the many movie companies out there. You know, don't forget, you and I have been talking about this for weeks. You know, these IPs are super important. And because of the agreement with all the state's attorney generals, you know, this company has to start making money, and they have to start making it soon. You know what I mean? Otherwise, they're going to have to, you know, start paying things off here in a big way. So this is a very important thing for them. That's number one. Number two, who do you cast as the voice of Optimus Prime from here on out? The great Peter Cullen, who voiced that character going all the way back in the day into the 80s from the animated shows right up until the current iterations of the character, you know, and he had that really distinctive voice. You know, what do you do about that? Do you AI the guy, or do you get somebody fresh, somebody new that can pay homage to his voice without it sounding like a knockoff? It's a pretty fascinating story in Hollywood right now.
1: Yeah, it's a good point, but you're right. Skydance has got to make money, and they got to make money fast. So let's go back to the well and do Transformers. And they're supposed to be doing another Batman, right?
2: Yeah, you know, this has been, it's been a wild thing with this. The Batman Part 2, you know, now this is with Robert Pattinson's version of The Dark Knight. And we had a pretty successful film, if you don't remember, a couple of years back. But it seems like a while ago, right? And this thing has been in development for a while. They finally get it underway with Scarlett Johansson starring too, along with Sebastian Stan. Colin Farrell's coming back as the Penguin. There's all sorts of speculation now that the villain might might be Two-Face being played by Sebastian Stan, all of this, and it was delayed, you know, because of script problems, this and that. It was supposed to have been out already. And now director Matt Reeves, Warner Brothers, also part of the new Skydance, Warner Brothers now says that the movie is delayed again because Matt Reeves has to address a personal matter with his family. Now, we've seen this before in Hollywood where directors have to take a pause or whatever, you know, to address personal issues. No matter what, everything else is off the table. You got to take care of your family. It happened with Zack Snyder, you know, when he was doing some of his Justice League films with the DC Universe. But again, this is a major IP for the new Skydance, okay? Because, again, Warner Brothers is also under the banner of this new company. So a lot is riding on this thing. And now it's supposed to still be coming out in February of, what is it here? Yeah, February of 2028. That seems like a long time from now, all right? They better not delay this thing again.
1: Yeah, no, you're right, because the wolves are at the doors. The bankers,
2: wow.
1: the bankers want their money, and once you start talking script problems, that's not a good sign.
2: You're not kidding. The script is fine. They finally got things together, and this thing has been filming. You know, they have the footage. Everything is pretty much, you know, I heard last it's like 80% done. But then, of course, as you know, you got to do all that work in post. There's assembling. Then comes the marketing and everything else, and it's a big deal to put out a movie like this.
1: Yeah. Matt Wolf, what happened to Digger? John Goodman, Tom Cruise, Inarritu directing. This should have been a grand slam.
2: We talked about this last week. It should have been, but I told you a lot of these reviews were coming out, and they just were not great, you know? And again, you and I have lamented about Tom Cruise. You know, he is all about cinema, right? He is all about making the big movies. He wants you to get back to the movie theaters, get your asses in the seat, start paying the money, go for the shared experience and everything like that. And he's not always about opening weekend. He's more about the art of the thing, right? This movie was a big creative swing for Tom Cruise. And some people saw this thing as genius. Other people, they found it, you know, to be flat out bad. And I think what you have to look here is, again, something that you have talked about till the cows come home. You have to know your audience. You have to have content that connects. And this film was a big satire, right? Satire can be a really funny thing, but it can also be tough. It's one of those things where you get to the plate, you know, you can swing and hit a home run, but it's very easy for a strikeout, okay? And a lot of people kind of felt alienated a little bit here because this is Tom Cruise. You know, this is Mission Impossible Tom Cruise. This is Top Gun Tom Cruise. This is Days of Thunder. There's nothing wrong with an artist stepping out of their lane and trying new things, no matter how old you are, right? And I think with that, you know, you take a chance. Plus, this thing, dude, it had a huge budget. This thing was like $180 million to produce. They spent $100 million in marketing. And again, it only bought in $8 million domestically. It was the biggest flop of Tom's career.
1: Mm. Also a Warner Brothers Paramount Skydance.
2: And there you go. And you know what? The other thing is, and I don't want to give too much away about the movie, but there is a big plot twist that happens in this thing, and I think it happens early enough in the movie where audiences were like, what? It's not something like The Usual Suspects where the big payoff comes at the very end. It was nothing like that, so I think that threw people too. And there's also a lot of commentary in this movie on faith, religious faith, and that can feel, I guess, heavy-handed at times. You know, if there's one thing, as you know, that they teach us in broadcasting is, you know, tread lightly when it comes to talking about people's faith, no matter what, because that might turn a lot of people off. So I think all of these things just kind of fed into the whole thing. I think a lot of people are just going to wait for this thing to come on streaming and see where it goes.
1: Nobody backs My Dirty Dancing into a corner. Dirty Dancing coming to Broadway?
2: Dude, here's the thing, man. You know, all of these IPs have done so well on Broadway. The Lost Boys, you also had things like Beetlejuice, so many Stranger Things. You know, they're re-mining these properties into really successful Broadway shows. And Dirty Dancing has been out there for a little while, you know, sort of testing it out in different cities and everything, and people are loving it. And it finally has the green light to come to Broadway starting next year. Now, and it's just, and, you know, obviously, again, marketing, synergy, somebody sat back and said, you know what? The 40th anniversary of the Patrick Swayze classic is coming up next year. Let's get it out there in time. And again, dude, nostalgia is a powerful drug. I saw that movie recently, and I'm just like, first of all, I can't believe how young everybody was. R.I.P. Patrick Swayze. But, you know, what a great movie with the climax and the end and all of that. And, you know, there was a lot of nostalgia in that movie. I remember when my aunt was alive, my great aunt was alive, she was just like, I remember going to the Catskills and all of those places, you know, the resort areas. It was a very, very big thing. Now, how that's going to translate to younger audiences 40 years later remains to be seen.
1: Well, I think the best role in that Dirty Dancing movie was Lenny from Law & Order, Jerry Orbach.
2: Yes, the great Jerry Orbach. How great was he? My grandfather loved Jerry Orbach, so I have a soft spot when I see old episodes of Law & Order and I see Jerry, you know, as Big Daddy Houseman in there. And yeah, it was a great film, and I think it's a smart move to capitalize on this for the 40th anniversary next year.
1: Well, and you know this, on Broadway, somewhere in Broadway, there's the Jerry Orbach Theater.
2: Yes, exactly. Yeah. Look at you, you theater head, you. You know, and there's going to be the usual harumph harumph from the, from the theater purists, you know, who want to see more original pieces. And you know what? That's fine. That's what makes Broadway work right now, is that you have the best of both worlds. Plus, you know what? These theater owners, they have to put, again, bodies in the theater. They have to sell out. You know, there's a reason why Stranger Things was almost sold out every single day because of its run and its popularity. You know, you can still, you know, it's still tough to get a ticket for Hamilton.
1: Yeah.
2: But, you know, that money only goes so far, and they have to keep reinventing. They have to keep coming up with new ideas because, again, it's a matter of economics, too. People are a little strapped for cash right now. Like, if I'm going to spend $120 on a ticket to see Time of My Life at the end, and, you know, baby gets lifted up and everything, it better be a good lift-up.
1: Yeah, it's a great point. It also costs millions of dollars to get something to Broadway, and so they got to recoup that.
2: It's insane. How many shows a day, and then the matinees on the weekend, and you get one day off? I mean, I give all the credit in the world, not just to the actors, but to the stagehands, the writers and everything. That is a tough business to be in, as you know, and we need successes in it to continue.
1: Yeah, you know, speaking of Broadway, I read last week, I think, that they're bringing back the old radio show on stage of It's a Wonderful Life. So they're gonna,
2: oh, you're kidding.
1: Yeah, they're going to bring It's a Wonderful Life back, but it's going to be a radio show. So you'll go to a Broadway theater to watch the radio show of It's a Wonderful Life.
2: Are they going to talk like really old-timey like this, you know, sort of like, and coming up in Bedford Falls?
1: I would go see that. I would love to go to New York and see the Broadway play of It's a Wonderful Life.
2: Narrated by Walter Winchell. I would absolutely see that because, again, it's about nostalgia. And when you consider our business with radio, you know, I think in many ways you're starting to see a little bit of a turn, whether it's curiosity, nostalgia, or whatever, back to the old ways. Right back to, you know, vinyl records, say, for example, or CDs. Remember CDs? All of a sudden, CDs are selling again like hotcakes with the kiddos and everything. So I think when you take nostalgia, you combine it with something that's original, like, you know, bringing something like that back in a forum and, again, a shared experience, you might have a hit on your hands.
1: Yeah, no. All right, real quick. Well, we have just enough time for one more. What's this series called The Land? What's this about?
2: Yeah, we got to talk about this for a second, and also RIP to the great Mike Ditka, who, of course, passed away today. One of the greats in NFL coaching history and just a great guy. You know what? Look up some of his quotes on life and everything. They're pretty meaningful, and they're also pretty darn funny, too, as you know. So, yeah, let's get this announcement.

0: Do yourself a favor. Watch the first couple of seasons. It is just compelling television. The writing is so great. And I think if they take that same, you know, kind of vibe to this new show, The Land, I think Bogleman's going to have another hit on his hands.
1: Matt Wolf has got his AC/DC t-shirt from last week. It's hanging up in the closet, all ready to go, part of his concert
0: Horns
1: t-shirt.
0: Horns up, baby. And you know what? This is the other thing, too. Really super quick about the AC/DC concert. One other thing I've also realized, too, is that, you know, merchandise is merchandise, right? You get the t-shirt and everything like that. But all throughout MetLife Stadium, everybody had these light-up devil horns. So when the lights went out, the entire stadium was just, you know, blinking like crazy stuff with all of these light-up horns for AC/DC. I'm like, where are we? 20 years ago, no one would even dreamed of something like this. That's not cool. Well, apparently, it's really cool now.
1: That is Matt Wolf. He's with us every Friday. Matt, thanks for checking in. As always, have a good weekend. As always, you're the best. Thanks, man.
0: You as well, brother. Have a good weekend. We'll talk to you next week.
1: America at Night, back in a moment.
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3: That's going to do it for hour number two, and Matt Wolf touched on it. The sad news tonight came out earlier today that Mike Ditka, the famous coach of the Chicago Bears, the famous tight end of the Chicago Bears, the coach known as Da Coach, passes away at the age of 86, one of the toughest football players you will ever come by. And you know what's interesting is the death was announced by the family through Jared Payton, the son of the former Bears running back Walter Payton. No other details were provided at the time, but Mike Ditka, one of the greats. As a matter of fact, one of the last NFL games I went to with the Rams in St. Louis, they were playing the Bears. And people in the stands, Chicago Bears fans, went to the game dressed up as Mike Ditka. They had the sweater, they had the pants, they had the shirt, they had the vest. They were walking around with a clipboard, and it was just quite hysterical. And that's how much the man meant to Bears fans. So without further ado, we say job well done, Mike Ditka. And we say a little prayer for the sad news that Mike Ditka passes away at the age of 86. Our producer tonight is Alex Hinton. Our engineer tonight is Richard Good. I'm McGraw-Millhaven, and this is America at Night on Westwood One.
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12: Making landfall. I'm Deborah Valentine, Fox News. This is a Fox News alert. Hurricane Isaias making landfall along western Florida's panhandle, bringing the full force of its 110-mile-per-hour course directly ashore as a Category 2 system. Fox Weather's Robert Ray is in Destin, Florida with the latest.
13: It's really ramped up, and I got to tell you, the winds were just kicking, and we had a little lull, but hey, here we go again on cue with these heavy winds coming through here in Destin and the rain as well. So you got to brace yourself. We are on high ground on the second floor of a parking garage. We started to feel some of that storm surge come in over the beach. We all had to retreat from that. A bunch of jellyfish actually got pushed up on the white sands of the beaches here in Destin.
12: Governor Ron DeSantis declared a state of emergency across 25 counties, mobilizing emergency response teams and issuing mandatory evacuation orders for low-lying coastal zones and barrier islands. Homeland Security Secretary Mark Wayne Mullen is criticizing New York City's immigration policies following the shooting of a Dominican illegal immigrant by ICE agents during an arrest in the Bronx. Fox's Tanya J. Powers reports.
14: 28-year-old Oscar Belgal is in federal custody after being shot in the neck on Thursday by ICE agents who were trying to arrest him. Shortly after the incident, New York City Mayor Zoran Mamdani called for ICE to be abolished.
15: New York City will not stand by while ICE agents shoot New Yorkers.
14: Homeland Security Secretary Mark Wayne Mullen responded.
16: Well, Mayor, if you abolish ICE, who's going to take your criminals off the streets of your own town? Who's going to take the murderers and the thieves and the gangbangers?
14: Mullen says ICE agents did not know the man's 5-year-old son was in the vehicle when they opened fire. The child was unharmed. In New York City, Tanya J. Powers, Fox News.
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17: 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Just click listen, then swipe right and hear the latest news updates on your time. 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
12: After slaughtering 13 people and injuring 32 others in 2009, former Army psychiatrist Nadal Hassan is facing the death penalty. It may be live streamed. Fox's Jared Halpern has the details.
20: The Pentagon announced plans to live stream the firing squad execution of former Army Major Nadal Hassan when he is put to death in December, a decision that has sparked bipartisan condemnation. But speaking with reporters near Marine One, President Trump said that decision is still being determined.
21: But he will be
20: Hassan was convicted of murdering 13 soldiers in a mass shooting at Fort Hood, Texas in 2009. Vice President J.D. Vance says he's not sure the live stream will happen, but added if it does, he won't be watching. At the White House, Jared Halpern, Fox News.
12: The Trump administration has imposed new sanctions on the International Criminal Court. Fox's Jessica Rosenthal has more.
18: In a statement, Secretary of State Marco Rubio says globalist experts want the ICC to prosecute American Border Patrol agents, our troops, and elected leaders. But the President Trump will never allow that to happen. Rubio says the sanctions ban transactions with this rogue court. The ICC saw this coming and had already stopped using Microsoft Office products, as sanctions mean American companies cannot do business with the court. The decision comes hours after former ICC judge judge, South African Navi Pillay, was awarded the Nobel Peace Prize. She most recently concluded in a report that Israel was committing a genocide in Gaza. Israel's foreign ministry called it a gross weaponization of the award to legitimize anti-Israel hatred, and that she was rewarded for lies and blood libels. Jessica Rosenthal, Fox News.
0: A Brazilian man who held at least 13 children at knife point in a school in the city of Curitiba in the country's south has been shot dead by police. None of the children were injured. Panama State Police say the man broke into one of the classrooms and kept children and staffers hostages for 2 hours. I'm Deborah Valentine. This is Fox News.

0: Westwood One presents America at Night. 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
1: All right, we've got a whole bunch of text messages. We've got a whole bunch of voicemails as well. Remember, we started this voicemail thing and it's taken off like a champ because we have, for those who are listening or want to call in and we're not here, right? We're only live when we're live. But we set up the voicemail. So when you call, if Alex picks up the phone, we're live. If the voicemail picks up, we're not here. But you can leave a message. We'll edit it up. And then we will play them in the open phone segment. So it's a chance for you to chime in. Now, we don't want this taking the place of live phone calls. We love live phone calls. But for those who can't call in during the live portion of the show, it's a great way to sort of stay connected. So we love it. We're getting more and more of those voicemails and, of course, more and more of the text messages. 1-844-2-McGraw, 1-844-262-4729. Keep them coming. Stay right there. Because we are going to be talking to a author. Eric Mankiewicz has written a book called The Hardest, Longest Race, Henry Ford and the Cross-Country Contest That Changed America. This is a wild tale of a car race that has long since been forgotten, but believe it or not, in some ways brought Henry Ford, Model T, and the Ford Company to fame and fortune. It's a wild story about this car race where cheating was rampant. It's a great story. Stay right there. We'll get to all that coming up here in just a minute. And then your phone calls and text messages and voicemails in the next hour. America at Night. Stay right there.
0: Coming to you from the heart of the nation, this is America at Night with McGraw Milhaven.
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1: 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Eric Moskowitz is the author and our guest. Eric, welcome to America at Night.
11: Oh, McGraw, thanks so much for having me. It's my pleasure.
1: This is such a juicy, juicy story, sort of uncovered. Is it sounds like it was lost to history for a while.
11: It really was. And it's just one of these things where I stumbled upon it. So, to give your listeners a sense, this is a cross-country auto race in 1909 that goes from New York City Hall all the way to a World's Fair in Seattle, 4,106 miles. President Taft starts the race by pressing a golden telegraph key. Mayor McClellan in New York City fires a golden revolver, and then the cars are off. Takes them the better part of a month, and I would say I'm not giving anything away because I want you to the race is packed with drama, even if you know the outcome. Ford cheats to win to promote the new Model T, a little car that at that time people thought, if you have a lightweight, affordable car, it's junk, it's not going to take you across town. Ford feels very strongly otherwise, but he's not going to leave anything to chance. And so, for the reasons you might imagine, this story ends up getting buried to the mists of time, and I happened upon it on the 100th anniversary because the car that was the rightful winner in the race was a car from Boston, kind of a star-crossed entry. I was working as a reporter at the Boston Globe at the time and just happened upon a mention of this car and had no idea there was any automaking history in the Northeast, but actually it was pretty extensive then. So just got totally hooked and wrote a newspaper story on the 100th anniversary, kept this in the back of my mind, finally came back to it, was absolutely in love with the story the whole time and really thrilled to get a chance to bring it to readers through St. Martin's Press.
1: I would love to have been in the room when you were pitching this to St. Martin's Press. Did they get it immediately or did you have to sell them on it?
11: No, well, so, I'll tell you first, I have to give so much credit to my agent. And I had a meeting with my agent, Wendy Strothman, in 2016. She was coming to Boston from New York. I got to sit down with her. She says, do you have any ideas? I pitched her three different ideas. She said, no, no, no. I was like, oh, my God, I'm wasting this woman's time. She's a very eminent agent. She says, do you have anything else for me? And I said, well, I wrote this story that, in 2009 about a cross-country auto race from New York to Seattle that Ford – Cheated to Win to promote a new car called the Model T. And she said, that is a book I would like to sell. And to St. Martin's credit, they agreed. So that's how it came into being.
1: You know what's interesting is so many authors have that same story. You go into a meeting, you pitch four books, they don't like anything else, and you're like, well, today I did this, and love it. Let's go with that one. So it's
11: exactly,
1: really interesting.
11: And, yeah.
1: So, all right, so back in 1909, it's a car book, but it's more of a history of America book. Take me back to 1909. How do you have a car race from New York to Seattle? There aren't any roads. There aren't any gas stations. There's no Stuckey's. How do you do this?
11: You're exactly right. So, you know, you could get gasoline in those days ladled from the barrel in most hardware stores. It was sort of an unloved cleaning product, highly combustible, of course, full of contaminants. So if you were a sort of intrepid automobilist, you would carry a chamois cloth. And then when you would buy your gasoline, you would strain it through the chamois to remove impurities through a funnel into your car. But to sort of broaden out, this is a moment in time where you have 250 American automakers, none of them huge, but you have a few like Ford already that are building 1,000 or more cars a year. A couple of them are building 10,000 cars a year. I mean, you know, today that's like, minuscule.
1: Right.
11: And then you have a few dozen car companies that are building 100 or more cars, and then like 200 that are just trying to get out of the gate, making one or two or three cars a year. And outside the Northeast and outside major cities, you don't really have roads. What you have are like, you know, the remnants of the wagon trails that led west. And then you have sort of kind of trammeled dirt roads. You know, there are some roads that farmers would take to town, things like that. But America is really reliant on, as rightly should be, the railroad at this time. And the automobile is rapidly emerging. I like to say it's sort of quickly gone from like devilish plaything of the gilded class to like coveted luxury item of the masses. So at the turn of the century, you have one car for every 10,000 Americans. By the time of this race, you have like one for every 500. So it's still pretty rare, but not so rare that like nobody has seen a car. It's like, imagine a personal computer in the late 1970s. It is clear this thing is here to stay. It is clear it is taking off, but you still don't know exactly what fashion or how fast. That's what you've got in 1909 when this race is happening. You know, you're coming through towns, particularly in the West. You go to a city like Denver, which was automobile mad. Denver already had one car for every 75 people, which is like extraordinary. And then you're going to like, you know, Wild West places where people still hadn't seen a car. And so that's the landscape. And you're absolutely right. I mean, they're just like, in some places, they're trying to go over mountain ranges where nobody even had any business walking. They're trying to like drive through mud, ford streams, pull cars out with block and tackle. It was a grind. One of the drivers later, 50 years later, who lived a long time, said, we could not have worked harder if we carried the cars across the country on our back.
1: I mean, how do you get across the Hudson River? How do you get across the Mississippi River?
11: So you couldn't get across. So that's the thing. So people wonder, well, why did they go so many miles if they started in New York City? There's no bridge. There's no tunnel to get across to go west from New York City. You have to go like all the way up to Albany and then like go northwest, hit the Great Lakes, and then you come down. So this the route was totally zigzagging. But this also lends itself. I mean, you know, there's a lot of subterfuge on Ford's part. Some of the drama in the race. Take Missouri, for example. The race is going from St. Louis to Kansas City. You're going to have to at some point cross the Missouri River, which, people may know is pretty broad. There's no automobile bridge across. The way to get across the Missouri was to go through the old city of Glasgow, an old like river trading port. There's no bridge, but there's a little ferry. And I don't mean for people to imagine that this is like a massive ferry today that like, you know, the elite might take to Martha's Vineyard. This is like a little barge that could fit like an automobile, a horse and buggy, a couple of people. It's got a piddly motor. It goes across, you know, you pay the guy a little bit. And so there were two Fords in the race. Ford is doubling his odds by entering two Model Ts. These two Fords reach Glasgow first. They cross on this ferry. Henry Ford is there. Two other cars in the race, a Shawmut and an Acme from Pennsylvania, come up right behind. They're on the east bank waiting to cross. This ferry takes the Fords across. They expect it to come back, and the ferry just ties up after taking the Fords across and is done for the day. They investigate. They discover that, like, supposedly the propeller had broken right after touching down with the Fords. And it's like, nobody believes that. They think money has changed hands. And that kind of thing happens time and again. And in fact, the Shawmut there, they have to back up into town and drive over a railroad bridge. Like, imagine, you know, like 100 feet over the river. You're looking down through the cross ties. You're bouncing over the bridge. You know, you take the bump wrong or you move the steering wheel, you're going to drop to death. But, like, you know, that's the state of driving in America at that time.
1: The book is called The Hardest, Longest Race, Henry Ford and the Cross Country Contest That Changed America. Eric Moskowitz is our guest. He won a Pulitzer Prize with the Boston Globe when he was working on with the marathon bombing team, and he's written this new book. It just came out, getting a whole lot of attention. Eric, who sponsored the event? What was the idea behind this race?
11: It's a great, I mean, this is like almost so rich you can't even make this stuff up. The race was sponsored by a man named M. Robert Guggenheim. If Guggenheim rings a bell, of course, they're already a family that is extraordinarily rich through mining and smelting. You have a third generation where you now have so much money that you have the sort of first kind of unapologetic rake playboy. You've got this 23-year-old who says, every wealthy family supports at least one gentleman in leisure. I have elected to assume that position in mine. His dad is kind of sick of him in New York. He punts him out to Seattle. This guy lands in Seattle as a new millionaire. He does not go hard to work in the family smelter in Tacoma. He's trying to impress people in Seattle who are planning a World's Fair for the spring of 1909, and they see a mark. They realize they're going to have a harder time getting tourists from the East to come to a World's Fair than, say, St. Louis or Chicago would have. And so they need something that's going to get them publicity day after day, and they realize a wild auto race across the country is going to do the trick. They get this guy to put up all the money to sponsor it, and they do it for a few reasons. They want to promote the automobile. They want to shine a light on the fact that America really has no good road network, and they also want to promote the fair. And so that's how this race comes to be. And initially, they think they're going to get like 75 entries, but by the day of the starting line, they have only six, and one of those doesn't even show up. And that's because everybody realizes just how potentially horrific it's going to be to drive across country. And with so many competing auto companies, they realize that bad publicity is going to be worse than no publicity at all. And there's only going to be one winner, and everybody else is going to potentially break down along the way.
1: Eric, how well known and how well covered was this at the time? There's not a 24-hour news channel. You can't follow it on Facebook or Twitter. So was this sort of the talk of the year? Was this the talk of the time, or did anybody know it was going on?
11: Oh, people absolutely knew what was going on. It got a lot of coverage in the newspapers in the major cities. They're getting daily dispatches from either their own far-flung stringers or from wire service. And then it particularly got coverage from the newspapers in the towns where it's going through. You know, it'd be front page news, in, especially if it's coming through a small town. But you're right. There's obviously no TV, radio, social media, no broadcast media. So it totally reliant on newspapers. Trying to write something that feels cinematic but is thoroughly true, I'm having to piece together fragments from 1909 in all kinds of different ways. And one of the ways I was able to bring this book to life is that I lucked into two families that had held onto letters that got sent home from the race. And it's kind of, I mean, it sort of boggles the mind. Like, you know, no, you cannot send a text message home. Like, if you're writing in 1909, you're taking out a fountain pen, you need stationery or at a minimum postcard. And to try to do this, like, in the Wild West, driving in an automobile. But I had two guys who were writing home because one had a new baby, the other was missing his first wedding anniversary, and so they want their families to know that they haven't forgotten about them. And then you have to have these letters held on to. You know, you think about all the ways people can lose things, floods, fire, or just somebody doesn't know what they have, or they don't pay the rent on their storage unit or something. But in two cases, got these letters, and it makes the book pop. It brings these characters to life.
1: How did you find these two families who held on to these letters?
11: Well, you know, McGraw, I've never met a rabbit hole I didn't like to dive down. And so anytime I came across a name that was even sort of remotely potentially interesting, I would go to Ancestry.com and start to build out a family tree and then try to track down descendants. And, you know, some people thought I was trying to scam them. Most people were intrigued but had nothing that they could help with. You know, they would say, oh, I was vaguely aware of my great grand uncle. I think my cousin has a photo, or you should have talked to my aunt so-and-so, but she passed away last year. But in a few cases, you know, you would have somebody who had like a cigar box under the bed and they were just like waiting for your call. So that was amazing. And you know, beyond the like big characters in the book who are in these cars or who are working for Ford as his kind of fixers and henchmen, I wanted to like give you glimpses of America along the way. So for example, like the race passes through Abilene, Kansas, right after Dwight Eisenhower and his brother Edgar have graduated high school. And they're well known in this town as like, you know, scholar athletes. But an even more famous person in this town of Abilene at the time is a six-year-old girl named Bessie Colson, who's probably America's youngest driver. She was the apple cheek daughter of a local Buick dealer, and she'd been driving since she was five. It was a promotional stunt. Her dad had her drive all around town to show people that they shouldn't be intimidated by how hard it was to drive an automobile. You know, quote, so simple that a child could do it. But this, like, shows you how unregulated this thing is. Like, I'm the parent of a six-year-old. No way would I ever let my kid drive an automobile. But, like, you know, this is, like, Bessie Colson, this little girl in Abilene. You know, she's three sentences in the book. But, like, that's, like, the kind of thing that appeals to me as a reporter and a storyteller. And even though the narrative is propelled by these cars going from New York to Seattle and what happens to the Ford, and then, in some ways, the protagonist is this car, the Shawmut from Boston, trying to save their company after the factory burns down and you know, they appear to finish second. But you get glimpses of America in all of its many sort of varied forms in 1909 as the country is on the cusp of dramatic change.
1: Eric Moskowitz, our guest. Got a minute left in this segment. We'll come back, talk more about Ford and the actual race, the hardest, longest race, Henry Ford and the cross-country contest that changed America. When I was reading the book and getting ready for the interview, I kept coming, you mentioned computers, I kept going back to iPhones and when the smartphone came out. Did you notice similarities between the transformation of the iPhone and the transformation of the car to America?
11: I do. And I think that, you know, many of your listeners will have lived through a series of dramatic technical changes, the personal computer, the smartphone, social media, now AI. I think there's great parallels in all of them. You know, you could not pick up a newspaper in 1909 without seeing mentions of automobiles in all kinds of ways. And there was a real feeling then, particularly on the part of the industry, that this thing is going to be like an unmitigated boon and benefit to the public, that it'll end the isolation of farm life, that it's healthful. They thought it was exercise in some ways to like get out in the fresh air. You know, you're driving, these cars didn't have roofs for the most part. You're bouncing along in a car. You know, they didn't really know about exercise then. They are not thinking about traffic congestion, carbon footprint, stuff like that. I'd like to think that with later technological change, we have a better sense of the pitfalls that can come along with it. But many parallels.
1: And the cross-country contest that changed America. The book just came out, getting a lot of great reviews all over the place. A great read about not only car history, but American history back in 1909. The race goes from
2: Columbiana County. 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
0: This is America at Night with McGraw-Millhaven.
1: In 1909, there was a race from New York to Seattle, and it was the first cross-country contest for cars that newfangled technology would ever really take off. The new book is called The Hardest, Longest Race, Henry Ford and the Cross-Country Contest That Changed America. Eric Moskowitz is our guest, Pulitzer Prize winner and author of the book. At the time in 1909, Eric, Henry Ford and Ford Motor Company, we look at it today, but where was it in 1909? Was Henry Ford really Henry Ford? Was he as well known then as he is now?
11: No, absolutely not. It's a great question, McGraw. Thank you. you know, he, one of the things that struck me so much in reading this was how many times newspapers got his name wrong. They would call him Harry Ford, J.C. Ford. He is not yet famous. He is reasonably successful. He is 45, about to turn 46. And so this is like a Henry Ford that America, for the most part, doesn't know. You know, we know the sort of wizened older Henry Ford, sort of wealthiest, most famous person in the country. And sometimes we get glimpses of the young Henry Ford kind of tinkering with watches, you know, growing up on a farm. But this is Henry Ford who is, he's had several years of success in a burgeoning industry. He's thinking about potentially even selling. William Durant from Buick is trying to compile the companies that will make up General Motors. Ford is interested in selling, you know, potentially for even $6 million if he can get cash instead of stock. He would step away from this if that had happened and go be like a gentleman farmer. So he is not, I mean, he's like at this inflection point. But the one thing he believes in is that he has finally hit with the Model T a lightweight, affordable car, which can be durable. And that is a distinction. You know, even though automobiles are mostly at this point in time, at first 15 years or so of the industry, they're mostly aimed at rich people. They're selling for $3,000, $4,000, $5,000, which would be today like $150,000. You did have people, companies like Oldsmobile, Ford, that were already selling affordable cars for the middle class. And then the Model T comes out, and it's the latest in this category, $850 more if you want, say, a windshield or headlights. You know, that would be like $25,000, $30,000 car today. So potentially affordable for many people. But people who can afford a car like that are holding off because they know a car that is affordable may not get them across town without breaking down, and they'll be sorry they spent the money. And Ford, thanks to a new alloy called vanadium steel and years of R&D, he feels like he has hit upon the solution to make this car a car that could withstand the strain of driving across country. But you can advertise that until you're blue in the face. Having a cross-country race where you put a car like that up against big, powerful, expensive luxury cars, that will prove it to the public. But of course, with Henry Ford, he does not want to leave this to the chance. So there's a lot of sharp-elbowed competition and worse to make sure that they get a Ford to Seattle in the finish line first.
1: All right, here's the question I really want to ask you. A question that has boggled the minds of Americans for generations now. When the Model T was first invented, the steering wheel was in the middle of the front seat, correct?
11: Well, it was often on the right.
1: Okay, so it was on the right, not on the left.
11: Yeah, correct.
1: So why, what, explain to me the change. What happened there?
11: So, and you know, there's good reasons for it to be on the right because historically, if you're driving a buggy, the dominant whip hand would be out on the right. Most people are righties, and so you don't want to strike a passenger with the whip. And so they move the steering wheel to the right for the same reason. And then when you have early automobiles that are driven by chauffeurs, and Americans already were driving on the right side of the road, they had been in horse and buggies, it makes sense to have the chauffeur on the right as well, because then it was usually a man, could step out at the curb, open doors in cities to gentlemen and ladies and let them right in. But Ford is not selling a car for chauffeurs to be driven. He is selling a car that Americans can drive themselves. And it just it is the sensible thing to put the steering column on the left, closer to oncoming traffic, things like that. So that is a real innovation. You know, I can't say that he was the first, but this is the first car of consequence built in any numbers that has the steering wheel on the left. And that will turn out to be revolutionary.
1: That's really right. But I guess Britain, right, England drives on the other side of the road. So that's why the driver's on the right side, because that's the middle of the road.
11: Exactly. Yeah.
1: All right. So it's a 4,000-mile jaunt from New York to Seattle in 1909. Tires, spark plugs, catalytic converters. I mean, whatever they had. Where did they go to fix all this stuff when it broke?
11: Well, that turned out to be very important in this race. So Ford, even though it's not a major company like it will be in a couple of years, he already has the beginnings of a national sales and distribution network, 800 or so dealers. I do not mean to imply that like this is like a Ford dealership you would see today with a garage and showroom. In many cases, a dealer was like a local doctor or a hardware store person, maybe a mortician. They get an early Ford. They like it. They decide under contract they're going to sell a couple more Fords in their town. Maybe they'll take a horse as a trade-in for $100. But it means that you have people seated across the country who have a a vested interest in Ford. And in some of those cases, particularly in the bigger cities, they do have garages. So when the two Fords in this race, and Ford enters two Model Ts to double its chances, are going across the country, they have a waiting network of people who know how to help them get where they need to go at a time when there's like no road signs and no good maps. And they also have a waiting supply of parts. For the other companies in the race, they are doing this on an ad hoc basis. One of the wildest things to me, you know, there's this company, Xiaomut. I mean, they are extra shorthanded because their factory has burned down. Somehow they are still trading the lead with Ford into Idaho. They make a decision to drive at night. They strike a boulder basically in the dark. They smash a ball bearing race. And, you know, what do you do? Like, you can't, there's no place to get a part. They have to hike to the railroad in the middle of the dark, like go 60 miles west to Pocatello, Idaho, where there's a massive railroad shop and foundry. You know, they show up with their busted part. They get somebody to like machine an approximation in the middle of the night. They ride the railroad back east to their car in the middle of the high desert. They put the part in, and as they're doing this, like one of the rival Fords like races past and is like, haha, suckers. You know, so this is, I mean, this is like, you know, you could not just pull into like your local garage. And tires would go, like tires did not get the mileage that you would get today. And they were very time consuming and expensive to replace. If you're driving cross country, it's a major ordeal.
1: Yeah, I could only imagine. Were there any rules to this thing?
11: There were. So there had been some other long distance rules with races with a lot of cheating, people shipping their cars by train, things of that nature. So one thing they did was they imposed 30 checkpoints. You could get across the country any way you wanted if you were driving, as long as you hit these 30 checkpoints to stop and prove that you were driving your car and that the same crew was in the car coast to coast. So that was one rule. The other rules, there was pushback from the industry. People were worried that like you might have a lot of carnage with a cross-country race. So in the East, they were supposed to observe speed limits where they existed. They were also supposed to rest at night. Once you got to St. Louis, it was basically no holds barred. You could go effectively as fast as you could make a car go through the muck and mire and over the mountains. You could drive any and all hours. The other set of rules that is important to note, you could change any parts that are subject to wear and tear. So, you know, brakes, tires, things like that. But the main components on the car, the axle, the engine block, things like that, they have been stamped in New York City, and they are going to be inspected at the finish line to make sure you have not swap them out. If those parts break, you have to do the time-consuming, laborious repairs on the spot. But what that doesn't guard against is what happens if you pull those parts out and plug them back in later. And that is how Ford ends up ultimately cheating and getting caught. They have an engine problem on the Wyoming-Idaho border. Rather than do extremely time-consuming open-heart surgery, on this busted component, they pull out the entire engine, pop in a new engine. It's a very fast repair. They send that car on the road. Then they do the time-consuming surgery. When they fix that, they ship the original engine west by train, plug it back in later when no one's looking, and so that car crosses the finish seeming to carry its original engine from New York.
1: How long did it take them to go from New York to Seattle?
11: So the quote unquote winning Ford, they left New York City June 1st, 1909. So we're right in the thick of when they would have been racing. They reached Seattle and the World's Fair in Seattle June 23rd, 1909. The second place Xiaomut comes in about 17 hours later. A couple other cars come in over the next few days. Nobody else even makes it to Seattle.
1: Eric Moskowitz, our guest. The book is The Hardest, Longest Race: Henry Ford and the Cross Country Contest That Changed America. The book came out June 1st, June 2nd. Did you correspond that to the race, or was that just?
11: We did. That's no accident. So it is June 1st, 1909, that President Taft presses this golden telegraph key to simultaneously open the World's Fair and start the race. You've got flashes racing across the country, and then on the steps of New York City City Hall, Mayor McClellan, the son of the Civil War general, kind of dashing figure, both he and Taft are early motorists, he fires a golden revolver to start this race. So that was June 1st. Tuesday, June 2nd is a book drop day, so we launched it as close to the anniversary as we could. And, the idea, both of this auto race and then also, like, the pulses from the telegraph, I mean, it signals, like, how much and how fast the country was changing already. And a phrase that I kept coming across in the press in those days with annihilating distance. I'd never heard that before, but Americans were like obsessed in 1909 with the idea that the world was shrinking. I mean, today it seems like you look back at that time and it seems quaint. Oh, you're going across the country by train. It's going to take you 5 days. You're going to sail to Europe, even in a fast steamer. It might take you equally as long. A long distance call would be like, you know, St. Louis to Chicago would be extraordinarily expensive. And yet, they felt at this point, like the onrush of history that you know, you could reach out and touch somebody in a way you never had. And that phrase, annihilating distance, kept coming up.
1: So you mentioned Eisenhower earlier, where the race sort of, it's sort of like a Forrest Gump of car races. They sort of touch all these famous people. You also have a Butch Cassidy story. What's that story?
11: Yeah, it's wild. So, Montpelier, Idaho, in southeast Idaho, it's actually the closest city of consequence to where Ford ends up doing the cheating they'll get caught on. This is a place where, just 13 years earlier, it's best known because Butch Cassidy and a couple of associates had waltzed into the Bank of Montpelier, not even wearing disguises. They wheeled six shooters. They make off with like $7,000 in a sack. And then they rush off on horseback, hastening their getaway by picking up fresh horses that they stashed near the Wyoming line. At that point in town, you had a deputy sheriff named Fred Cruikshank, just a young guy. He's not even carrying a gun. He tries to chase after them on a bicycle. In fairness to him, this is like a small Mormon town. He doesn't need to carry a gun. He's working multiple jobs, saving to get married. They don't end up catching Butch Cassidy. But fast forward 13 years later, 1896 to 1909, this young guy who chased after Butch Cassidy by bike, he is now like a pillar of the community, a multi-term mayor, a real estate man, a furniture dealer, a church leader. He's a partner in a general store. And as of the week before, he is the owner of that town's first Model T. And it's like the 10th or 11th automobile in town. So it's just like, and then he drives out to greet the Fords, and they come like buzzing past him. But it is like, that's really the fun part of this book, is that, it is about an auto race, but you get, or at least as I wanted to tell it, and to my editor's credit, he allowed me to keep these things in, you get glimpses of America in all these different places. They're passing through Medicine Bow, where Owen Wister wrote the first sort of great cowboy novel, The Virginian. I mean, and then in the East, there's all kinds of things. In St. Louis, they come over the Eads Bridge. They're staying at these grand hotels, things like that. So
1: great. Eric Moskowitz, our guest. The book is The Hardest, Longest Race, Henry Ford and the Cross-Country Contest That Changed America. A couple of minutes left. Did you reach out to Ford? Did they comment on it? Did they acknowledge it? Did they brush you off? What happened?
11: Well, so it's funny. Somebody just tried to make an introduction to me to the Fords yesterday. So we'll see what happens. I did a lot of work at I love the Henry Ford Museum and the archives there. They're fantastic. The archivists there were extremely helpful. The Ford Company in 1959. So, they have this tension with the story of the race. Right after they seemingly win, they advertise the heck out of it. You too can own an exact copy of the car that won the hardest, longest race. That's where the phrase comes from. Then they get caught cheating. They go a little quiet, except local dealers are still hammering it. But then on the 50th anniversary of 1959, they stick their head out of the sand because they know there's nobody left who's going to speak up against it. And they put the show on the road. They retrace the route of the race. They put a museum exhibit on a trailer pulled by a Ford truck. They get out a Model T, a Model A, a Model K. They're stopping in every city. They're giving newfangled seatbelts away to the local police departments, ice cream socials. Old timers who remember the race are coming out. And they totally sanitize in that period any reference to the fact that they had been caught cheating. They're really just trying to shine a light on the 50th anniversary of that victory, and it timed with the 50 millionth Ford being produced in 59. And then some people in Stoneham, Mass., which is where the rightful winner, the Shawmut, had been built, spoke up, and Ford said, well, nobody really knows what happens. But because they had gathered all that material for that tour in 59, when this is like Ford's a massive company, this is the Robert McNamara, Lee Iacocca era, they had preserved a ton. So I went out there a couple times, and the archives there were so rich. I mean, in fact, that guy, Fred Cruikshank, who had chased after Butch Cassidy, he was still alive in 59 when this cross-country tour comes back through to promote it. And he was like in his mid-80s, and he came out. They took a picture.

0: much for an enjoyable hour. Good luck on the book tour. Be safe. 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
1: Oh, thanks so much, Rod. This is an absolute pleasure.
0: Eric Moskowitz, the book is The Hardest, Longest Race, Henry Ford, and the Cross-Country Contest That Changed America. America at Night, back in a moment.
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9: 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A major financial publication calls it the number one secret account that American smart money uses to hedge against instability. 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
2: Phone calls, text messages, voicemails, all straight ahead in hour number three. Here's a little nugget of information for you. Bill Gates, the Microsoft co-founder, was called to a congressional committee today to talk about his relationship with Jeffrey Epstein. And he said to this congressional committee that Jeffrey Epstein exploited information about his extramarital affairs to pressure him to re-engage after Gates had begun to sever ties with Epstein. According to the opening statement that he released as he was walking into the closed door hearing, Bill Gates said that he first became aware of Jeffrey Epstein a few years after he had pled guilty. He apologized. He should have done more scrutiny before introducing himself or before having a relationship with him. They met on several occasions to possibly set up a donor advised fund, a type of charitable fund that has some tax advantages. Finally, nothing ever came of it. Gates learned about some of his issues and started to pull away, and that's when Jeffrey Epstein started to use his extramarital affairs against him as a way to keep him close. Bill Gates apologized for everything, but again, the black eye when it all comes to this stuff. I don't know how this guy was able to do it. But again, I'm not a conspiracy theorist, but this Jeffrey Epstein story is going to make me one. Stay right there. Open phones, text messages, voicemails. Our executive director is Alex Hinton.
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13: Dangerous
7: winds and water levels rising. I'm Roxanne Evans. Well, Hurricane Isaias makes landfall as a Category 2 storm, bringing more than a foot of rain in Florida as it marches farther inland, leaving 500,000 without power. Fox Weather's Robert Ray is in Destin, Florida.
13: It's really ramped up, and I got to tell you, the winds were just kicking, and we had a little lull, but hey, here we go again on cue with these heavy winds coming through here in Destin and the rain as well. So you got to brace yourself. We are on high ground on the second floor of a parking garage. We started to feel some of that storm surge come in over the beach. We all had to retreat from that. A bunch of jellyfish actually got pushed up on the white sands of the beaches here in Destin.
7: Well, Florida Governor Ron DeSantis had declared a state of emergency across 25 counties. Homeland Security Secretary Mark Wayne Mullen is criticizing New York City's immigration policies following the ICE shooting of a Dominican man in the Bronx.
14: 28-year-old Oscar Belgal is in federal custody after being shot in the neck on Thursday by ICE agents who were trying to arrest him. Shortly after the incident, New York City Mayor Zoran Mamdani called for ICE to be abolished.
15: New York City will not stand by while ICE agents shoot New Yorkers.
14: Homeland Security Secretary Mark Wayne Mullen responded.
16: Well, Mayor, if you abolish ICE, who's going to take your criminals off the streets of your own town? Who's going to take the murderers and the thieves and the gangbangers?
14: Mullen says ICE agents did not know the man's 5-year-old son was in the vehicle when they opened fire. The child was unharmed. In New York City, Tanya J. Powers, Fox News.
7: Two powerful earthquakes rocked Panama Friday, sending residents into the streets. The first was a 7.7 magnitude, followed several hours later by a 6.6 quake. 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
7: President Trump reportedly given more options for striking Iran, but says he chose not to for now. During a Columbus Day celebration at the White House, the president once again claims that the war with Iran will be ending soon.
29: They have no military, they have no Navy, they have no Air Force, they have no anti-aircraft things. They have. We took out yesterday 28 million barrels. I think we took out more than we've ever taken out at any time, including before the war with the Hormuz Strait.
7: Well, President Trump now says he does not plan on launching any new strikes on Iran before the midterm elections in November. The war started more than 7 months ago with little progress on a diplomatic solution as both sides remain far apart in their demands. The Pentagon announcing that the firing squad execution of the man convicted of carrying out the Fort Hood shooting would be live streamed. But Vice President J.D. Vance suggested that may not be final.
30: I've seen these announcements. I don't know that that's actually going to happen. Let's sort of see what I think it's going to happen in December when he's executed. But what I try to remind people is, look, this is a guy who committed, in my view, the worst terrorist attack on American soil outside of 9/11.
7: The Fort Hood shooting left 13 people dead and 32 injured at the Texas military base in 2009. Some Texas landowners in the Big Bend region of the state have managed to slow construction of President Trump's border wall down to a crawl. Many of them say the wall is a waste of money since there aren't many border crossings there. Others say the wall will do extensive environmental damage. They've been refusing to cooperate with government surveyors, protesting it, counting meetings, and gearing up for court battles. The border wall is one of President Trump's signature infrastructure projects aimed at cutting illegal immigration. I'm Roxanne Evans, and this is Fox News.
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2: How did I lose weight? 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
28: 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Gary McNamara and Eric Hurley talk about everything from politics to social issues and news of the day. 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
4: All across America, we are Red Eye Radio. He is Eric Hurley and I'm Gary McNamara. Hello.
5: Hello.
4: So, yeah, one of our listeners sent us, or I think posted, on X about what Boy George had to say about how he is going to remember October 7th. And you and I were just sitting here before our pre-show meeting saying, think about it. I mean, who would have ever thought that we would sit there and say, okay, I agree with Boy George.
5: Yeah.
4: Oh, Deborah Messing yesterday. In fact, there's a couple of stories out on her now, supporting the Republican candidate, Mr. Blakeman, in New York against Kathy Hochul.
5: Right.
4: Thinks Democrats are destroying New York City. Who would have ever seen that? Yeah, at times, now, I haven't heard him speak in a while. And I don't agree with everything that they agree with, but I'm agreeing with them more. Johnny Rotten.
5: Stephen A. Smith,
4: yeah. Michael Rappaport.
5: Lady Gaga.
4: Bill Maher.
5: Ed Sheeran, whoever he is.
4: Now, I haven't seen anything I've agreed with Grandma Gaga.
5: No.
4: Right. Grandma Gaga is Madonna, by the way.
5: You know
4: people
5: what?
4: Don't know that.
5: I thought about that when we talked about Lady Gaga. I always think about Grandma Gaga, and I thought, might there be a moment? I'm just going to throw the possibility out there because you never know. I wouldn't have suspected Deborah Messing. I didn't follow the Will and Grace thing. I didn't really. I quit watching primetime TV back when before Cosby went to prison. And so it was a long time ago. And I just I never followed the, I know who she is. Always assume far left, I don't really put any kind of judgment one way or the other or really care much about it. But it's notable because if you know that who she's supported in the past, Cynthia Nixon, for governor.
4: Yeah, exactly.
5: You know,
4: Cynthia Nixon is as far left as you can get.
5: Well, but we made the point when we talked about it yesterday, and you said she voted for Cynthia Nixon. Cynthia Nixon actually made some points during the debate.
4: Yeah, she did.
5: That were like, okay, hold on a second. This isn't just throwing out accusations or names or anything like this. Not that I would support Cynthia Nixon, but we thought, wait a minute. She was formidable in that moment to the extent that I guess someone without that experience could be. And she was a serious candidate. I wouldn't say a serious threat to her opponent, but a serious candidate, and brought up some very solid points during the debates. And so, you know, you look at where we are now, and you and I often wonder this when we go through election cycles, you know, the whole silent majority thing. But the silent, I don't know, you can't say majority, just for the left, only on the left. There has to be a massive silent movement, and by that I mean people who think that if I say something, for Deborah Messing to go out and say, I'm supporting the, not the Green Party candidate, not the independent that nobody knows that's running and has 20 followers. The Republican candidate is a huge deal. And I thought to myself, is there this growing number of people that are rank and file Democrats that are saying to themselves, you know what? I may not go down the Trump road. I may not go down the MAGA road. But on certain elections, there are Republicans that make a hell of a lot more sense than Democrats. I'm just asking a question. I have no idea. If I were a betting man, and I am, I would bet that no, it's not the case. It's not a great number of them. But I could be wrong about that. There certainly could be a growing number of them, and for Messing to be pretty forward about it, then Boy George, you know, and how he's going to commemorate,
4: you know,
5: October 7th, which we here in the Central Time Zone of the U.S. just entered, and now, you know, all of these, but how many different celebrities have we seen, high-profile individuals that have, I won't say made the turn, because I have no idea where they're going to be long-term on what issues or what candidates. But Deborah Messing has to know, someone like Deborah Messing has to know that if you speak out against the Democrat, if you just say, I'm not going to vote, if she had just said, I'm not going to vote because I don't support the Democratic candidate and I won't vote for a Republican, that would have been a big deal to me, because the mob is going to come at your door. They're going to be, you know, you're going to be canceled at that point. And I don't know how active her career is. I think Will and Grace has been off the air for many years, but I don't follow her career. But certainly that would have been enough to get the mob, you know, on their feet and cut her out of the herd.
4: Well,
5: of
4: here's
5: of
4: what
5: liberals.
4: Deborah Messing had to say yesterday, because she got flagged for it.
5: Yeah.
4: She defended her decision to support Trump-backed Republican Bruce Blakeman for governor of New York on Tuesday. The Will and Grace actress wrote in a lengthy Instagram post that while she has been a Democrat her whole life and for years, her focus has been on voting rights, the gay community, and gun control, she is increasingly concerned about the quality of life in New York City. I stand by every one of those principles, adding, what has changed is how I feel about the city and the state I dearly love. By the way, nothing has changed with the Democrats over the last couple of decades in New York as to the direction that they're going.
5: No.
4: There's no difference
5: right.
4: 20 years ago, 10 years ago, 5 years ago, or now.
5: Nope.
4: It's been on the exact same path.
5: Yep.
4: What? Did she eventually feel it? Are there people that she knows that can't afford to live in New York City anymore. But this is, again, the warning that we gave to Republicans and the administration way back in January of 25.
5: Yeah.
4: When the president took over.
5: Mm-hmm.
4: And that was pay attention to prices.
5: Yeah.
4: Right. Don't just think that you can sit there and go, the economy is great, the economy is great, and prices aren't. Because you're now getting to the point. You know, I go back to that study that was done back in 2008, 2009. Remember that?
5: Mm.
4: When they found out that even liberals, when gas prices got so high.
5: Oh, yeah. Summer of 2008.
4: Yeah.
5: Because oil prices were at the highest they've ever been, $147 a barrel. Yeah. And even California liberals it was liberals, but I think there was another poll that showed even some California liberals, rank and file, were saying drill, baby, drill.
4: Yeah, they said it's more important to drill than climate change, and that was across the political spectrum.
5: Yeah.
4: And even they asked people, are you liberal? Which even back then, a lot of people don't want to answer.
5: Right, yeah.
4: Maybe now they do. Well, no, they don't anymore. I'm not liberal. I'm a communist.
5: Yeah.
4: Don't call me a liberal. How right. dare you insult me? I'm a communist.
5: Right.
4: But she said, were they right here? In the past, Messina has supported candidates like former President Joe Biden, Hillary Clinton, and Cynthia Nixon before she endorsed the Republican Nassau County executive. She has frequently criticized Donald Trump. But this is what, again, you know, prices can do. The problem is, as we said yesterday, if you believe that prices are going to go down, if Democrats take office, they're going to spend a lot more money.
5: Right.
4: And we don't have it. But, you know, right. And by the way, we'll give you an example of, you know, what our future, you know, could be like.
5: Yeah.
4: You know, you see the situation in France right now with the riots and everything else.
5: Oh, man.
4: And it's like, you know, they talk about, well, these riots are about, we need more money for education. It's like, no, these are the leftists and the leftist unions now, knowing that there's no more money to spend.
5: Right. We've seen this before from France. Remember when they did the, they cut back on the retirement and the young people said, you know, they changed the age limit or the age of benefits for retirement. And the young people just went crazy.
4: Listen, this year, this is really interesting. I know I'm not someone choosing between rent and groceries. So talking about herself.
5: Right, right.
4: But many of the people who make New York what it is, small business owners, teachers, nurses, and young people trying to start their lives here are struggling with the high cost of living, and policies like congestion pricing are making it difficult to afford. Now, what I find interesting is, you know, we've pounded on the congestion pricing for the longest time.
5: Right.
4: You know, wait, how long? When did that first come up? A decade ago?
5: Oh, yeah.
4: Maybe even that long ago?
5: Yeah.
4: But as we have said, for example, the price of electricity in New York is double what it is in Texas, the average price.
5: Yeah.
4: Roughly 30 cents per kilowatt hour, where it's 15 cents in Texas. Double. That's got nothing to do with Trump or the Republicans.
5: That's state policy.
4: That's all state policy. And I think what you see here is somebody like Deborah Messing saying, all right, I still don't like what's going on in the national level,
5: mm-hmm.
4: or I can't stand Trump because he's mean and wishes to blow up all of California. Or have Iran blow up all of California. Let me even exaggerate that a lot more than what he actually said.
5: Right.
4: But because I know what he was trying to say. Everybody knows he's not going to. Doesn't want Iran to blow up San Francisco or whatever. I do believe he was making a point, but that's what happens when he gets off script.
5: Right.
4: And the political part of it is that you can't win that one.
5: No.
4: You can't win that one. You can, you know, and so don't go off script.
5: Right.
4: Don't go off script. Don't do ad lib, but that's ridiculous. As I've said, I'm amazed I even brought it up because I said, what, a long time ago, I don't pay attention to what Trump says anymore. I pay attention to what he does.
5: The actions.
4: Yeah, the actions. Yeah. What he says is meaningless to me now because it goes all over the place. And when he goes off script, you have no idea where he's going to go. But Deborah Messing basically is saying, I know the difference between what the federal government's doing under Trump and what my legislature and governor is doing in New York.
5: Mm-hmm.
4: And they're responsible for the incredible cost of living in New York. It's not Trump, even though I hate him because he's a meanie, but but this isn't his fault. That's really interesting because you see, for example, I don't know how close the Minnesota race is because of the fraud right now for Senate and governor. I know governor's race was getting closer. And so you look at something like that and you go, whoa. You know, in Texas, I am, you know, if the polls are true for Tallarico, or if it's even close for Abbott, you sit there and go, what the hell is your problem?
5: Yeah.
4: You've got property tax reduction like you can't believe.
5: Yeah.
4: In the state of Texas over the last couple of years.
5: Yeah.
4: You know, what is it you're bitching about in the state of Texas?
5: Right.
4: Specifically, what is it?
5: Right.
4: In New York, I can see it. In Minnesota, with the fraud, I can see Democrats and independents saying this is unacceptable. In Texas, what is it? He's offered no solutions. Tallarico, you see the story where he's disappeared? They haven't seen him in a week?
5: Yeah.
4: Has it made an appearance at all?
5: Mm-hmm. Yeah, well, his ads are playing. The anti-Tallarico ads, I think they're PAC ads that are playing right now. And they're straight to the point and brutal. Like we are. You should be. Demonstrate how radical these individuals are and what they have actually said in their own words. And those ads that I've seen do nothing but that. They quote him.
4: And the interesting thing is, she's looking specifically, her beef is New York City.
5: Yeah.
4: But then again, what New York City is feeling exactly with electricity prices, you see across the board in New York State.
5: Right.
4: That's still there.
5: Right.
4: But she's talking about the specific policies, which is really Mamdani.
5: Yeah. Yeah.
4: In the direction that he wants to go.
5: Mm-hmm.
4: But she's looking at it from the state level, saying maybe she's saying the state shouldn't be bailing them out. Maybe there should be some type of fiscal responsibility.
5: You know, I wondered about that yesterday, if there is more to her message that she just hasn't said yet, that she feels like, wait a minute, no. You know, you shouldn't ask the working class families of the rest of the state to pay for what's going on in New York City. And things are just going through the roof in New York City. I mean, that's where she's from.
4: And then she said she's become increasingly concerned about public safety, saying that the violence we see on our streets and subways frightens me. So, does she hear the defund the police, the defund the military, which is coming from the DSA and saying, we can't be going there? And so, I'm not looking for moderate Democrats because there are no moderate Democrats.
5: No.
4: So, I've got to look and go, all right, Blakeman.
5: Yeah.
4: Trump endorsed Blakeman.
5: Yeah. Yeah. Well, because, again, and, you know, as we start October 7th here, the anniversary of the atrocities, I have been saying from the beginning, that night, I said, on one side, radicals, on the other side, everybody else. No more, there's no more of this in between, in the middle, both, you know, we both sides, middle ground, blah, blah, blah, blah, blah, come together, find common ground. There is none of that. There isn't. And it's not just between the anti-Semites or even worse, groups like Hamas who are committing these attacks. It is political. You're either with the radicals or you're not. And if you're not, sitting on the sidelines isn't the answer.
4: I just wonder, though, you look at it, because we're talking about the number of people that are known as liberals out there and their change. And I'm thinking, you know, can the Republicans eventually get the baby vote? Because if you look at it, Johnny Resnick, Goo-Goo, you know, said, I'm not going to do politics in my concerts. And then you have Gaga.
5: Right.
4: And the fact that she's been called a Zionist because she's against the racism of anti, you know, of anti-Semitism.
5: It's time for babies to wake up and get out there and do their thing, do their part.
4: All you've got to get is Lamal from that 80s band Kaja Goo Goo, and you got the Goo Goo Gaga Goo Goo vote.
5: There you go, right there.
4: Yep.
5: Nurseries everywhere.
4: Yep. We are Red Eye Radio.
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4: We are Red Eye Radio, Radio. He is Eric Carlin. I'm Gary McNamara. Good morning. Oh, what did I do with it? I had it here.
5: What'd you do with it? Where'd it go?
4: Oh, jeez.
5: Where is it?
4: It was my favorite tweet.
5: Oh, yeah.
4: X'd post yesterday.
5: Yeah.
4: That said, wow, the problem is, even if Los Angeles and San Diego get taken out, Colorado, the Rockies still can't win the National League West.
5: Oh, wow. All right. Yeah. No, we don't want the enemy attacking California.
4: And neither does Trump.
5: Yeah.
4: Because
5: the enemy is California.
4: Well, actually, California is so radical.
5: Yeah.
4: That we're very fearful that they'll take out Iran.
5: Well, I'm wondering if the new Ayatollah might come out and go, man, that Newsom is a total radical. Way too radical.
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4: And he is Eric Harley, and I'm Gary McNamara. One of our favorite men on the street interviews. Coming up in just 1 minute.
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4: Oops, we saw this story yesterday, but just never got to it. And I saw the audio had come out today from Fox. Yeah. This was festival goers in liberal Tacoma Park, Maryland, are asked whether they'd be willing to give up their homes if the government decided the property was needed to house others. And the answer's all over the map. Are you ready?
5: I'm ready.
4: Hey, here we go.
6: I mean, if we were all doing it, I'd be so gay. Do you know what I mean? And who's coming to me? Is this a decision I'm making through democratic means? Then yes. Yes, I would be so game if I voted for it. Sure.
7: I don't know that I would necessarily love it, but I mean, if it was something that was beneficial, I'd at least consider it. I mean, unnecessarily. Like I said, nobody wants what they have to be taken away from them, but there is something to be said about, like, you can set up things so that they're available for everybody.
13: Do I want to give it my private? Of course I don't want to give it my private property. Are they going to reimburse me fairly? That would be helpful in making my choice.
17: I don't think that's a good idea. But I think the idea of rent stabilization, for example, is an excellent idea where you limit the rate of increase in rent in order to help people stay in their homes.
4: All right. Now, this is the best answer coming up.
5: All right.
4: Ready?
5: All right.
4: Here we go.
18: I think that's a ridiculous idea. It's a fool's errand. The idea that somehow we're going to be better off if the government is in charge of allocating all resources, that sounds not in any way desirable.
4: Yeah. I love the people, well, if it's done in the democratic process, no. The government decides your property is needed.
5: Yeah.
4: They're not saying you get a democratic vote. The government decides your property is needed.
5: Right.
4: They're going to take your property. Would you be willing to do it?
5: Right. You know, and this is obviously the next step for those. We remember during the COVID years, there were some rank and file liberals that were saying, well, nobody should own my property, which translates into I can't afford my rent. And so what they were saying was no one should be able to evict me from where I live. You know, this, and that was kind of the beginning of a new run of squatters. Not that squatters were brand new at that time, but there were people that just found a loophole and became squatters and were living in people's homes. I don't know how you let that go. If you're state legislators, I don't know how you let that go for 1 second. But this was this idea of being able to live rent-free. By the way, part of that came from the subprime mortgage mess. When people got into homes, and it was astounding how many people got into these homes with no payment down, no down payment, and they got in there and then never made a payment and then were evicted. But the eviction process was taking so long that they went months and months and months and never made a house payment. And it was, you know, this is this mentality that somebody else should pay my, you know, because if we're talking like healthcare, when that comes up, well, nobody should make a dime off healthcare. We've actually had callers tell us that. Nobody should make a dime of profit. Well, no, nobody should make a dime of profit off of a shelter or food or water or transportation. Oh, wait, what are we looking at? Communism.
4: Yeah.
5: Where you don't make anything, but nobody makes a profit, and I feel better about that when I have nothing and the government controls my entire life.
4: You know, we've talked about how people think. You know, whether they connect the dots, whether there's actually critical thinking, or whether their whole worldview is actually determined by a slogan,
5: yeah,
4: or a meme, or a paragraph without any specifics, you know, in it at all,
5: right?
4: And you know, when I look at the left that hates private monopolies, that, you know, monopolies are, and everything out there is a monopoly. They don't even know how to explain it, but everything's a monopoly.
5: Right.
4: But when you have the clearest example of a human monopoly, which is the federal government, and not only does this monopoly have the ability to take your property through taxes, they have found the loophole, because you might say, yeah, but there's, you have representation in that government.
5: Mm.
4: But they found the loophole to go into massive debt,
5: yeah,
4: to tax people who aren't alive yet.
5: Right.
4: And the left views that as a positive thing. Yeah. And they believe that if they look at a big corporation, because remember, big corporations, if they have competition or not, the left views as a monopoly.
5: Yeah.
4: There's nothing that comes close to the ability of government to be a monopoly. Nothing.
5: Right.
4: There's nothing that comes close in our society. And yet they believe that that monopoly actually is the most efficient and productive way to allocate resources in a society. You cannot be a critical thinking person and actually say, look, I'm open to all ideas here. You know, what is a monopoly and why do I believe? Because you could ask me that. Why do I believe that the private sector works better? Competition.
5: Yeah. Right.
4: Competition that drives everything.
5: Right. It works better because of failure. The fear of failure, if you're going to compete in the marketplace as a business, you're going to have to, you know, first of all, you're going to have to make sure you have inventory or be able to supply services or whatever it is going to be. But beyond that, you're going to have to know what your competition is doing at every single moment. Two prime examples are the two top retailers right now in America, Amazon and Walmart. And when you think about, Amazon started with a guy selling books in his garage, you know, and it's, and then all of a sudden he's competing on a legitimate level with Walmart. I don't know that anybody saw that coming. For years, Amazon didn't make a penny of profit. I don't know that anybody saw that, but Jeff Bezos had that vision and was able to leverage everything ultimately into a business that is now not just here domestically great or big. It's a global business, and Walmart is now trying to play his game on the e-commerce level. If you don't know competition, if you don't know your competition, what's out there in the marketplace, if you're not constantly aware of that, then you'll fail. That fear of failure and that competition is what works for the marketplace and works for the consumer.
4: So number one is competition. There's actually two here. Number one is competition. And number two is you are much more immediately accountable for the money that you spend than in government.
5: Oh, yeah.
4: You think about government, good God, Congress, Senate, all their pet projects that they want.
5: Right.
4: Are those projects? Is the government money, when a senator says, I'm bringing the bacon home, is that bacon the most efficient way to use taxpayer dollars? Or is it something that helps keep somebody reelected? And whether it actually works or not, whether the government spending actually works or not, doesn't matter. It's the fact that, you know, the TV stations will say, you know, the for example, when you look at, I'll give a perfect example. When you look at New York and Hochul and the legislature giving out $500 checks because they caused electricity prices to skyrocket through the roof, mm-hmm. where electricity prices are double what they are in the state of Texas.
5: Yeah. Yeah.
4: They caused it.
5: Right.
4: And then they come back and go, all right, let's give you $500, you know, before election time. Because we caused this to happen.
5: Right.
4: Nothing like that can happen when you have competition and more accountability for the money that you spend in any type of human endeavor.
5: And make no mistake, from November 4th on, they don't care. There won't be any more checks until the next election cycle, maybe. But you're on your own. Now, this is all to... They know the mistakes they've made. All this is coming back on their internals, all of it. And they're seeing it. It's well, what do we do? Well, we'll just write people a check. It's the oldest game in politics.
4: When you see, and this is outside the business portion of it, but not necessarily because they help destroy so many businesses. When you saw what happened during COVID, when they made so many of these decisions without actually having the science behind it.
5: Right.
4: And then when the science started coming out, government, liberals especially, for their willing or their wanting to control, kept things going in our society that were absolutely unacceptable in the United States of America.
5: Yep. They ignored real information that was coming out so that they could maintain control of people and businesses. And this is something they've been trying to get control of. They saw COVID as the greatest opportunity for them to do that. They wanted to control language through social media. They were doing that for the longest time. Just go back and look at the Twitter files and then ask Zuckerberg what they were doing over at Facebook during the 2020 election cycle. Look at all of these things that they wanted to control. COVID was the perfect opportunity because you couldn't see it. You didn't know it. Everybody was wearing masks. All of a sudden, the world looked very scary, and they loved that, except for the fact that they weren't wearing the masks. Why? Because, not because they were hypocrites. They didn't buy the science. The governor of California didn't buy the science. He didn't believe in it, but he knew he could control other people. And that was part of it, has been a part of the left, and they thought it was the perfect opportunity. And ultimately, thank God, it failed. But they still control people with fear. The world is ending. Climate change.
4: And the entity that does the most damage because of their monopoly status and their wanting power and control over your lives has convinced the American public that that businesses involved in competition each and every day and much more accountable for the money that they spend,
5: yeah,
4: are the reason that you have your problems today. Yeah. And they look at the public believing them and go, these people are a bunch of suckers.

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18: We are Red Eye Radio. He's Eric Cronin. I'm Gary McNamara. And you know, really, the incredible thing we've talked about, I know Jonathan Turley wrote about it also, but the new polls out there showing that support for K through 12 education, one of the lowest levels ever. People completely dissatisfied, school choice, they want it.
19: Yeah.
18: But you talk about a monopoly.
19: Mm-hmm.
18: You know, you talk about, and the

0: wanting for the monopoly and the Democratic Party pushing for it year after year after year after year. And now even in blue states, they're saying, well, wow, we've got to start. Well, why do you think that happened? Why does anybody put an ounce of trust in a government monopoly and their belief that they have the ability to allocate resources better than the private market? There's no evidence to show that. It's exactly the reverse. Mm.
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7: Hurricanes. I'm Deborah Valentine, Fox News. Severe impacts as Hurricane Isaias unleashes its fury, high winds and rain after making landfall as a Category 2 hurricane near Destin, Florida. It's now a Cat 1 hurricane, unleashing high winds and strong rain. Fox weather meteorologist Brandi Campbell reports from Pensacola Beach, Florida.
8: Wind has been a big impact for us. We had a 102 mile per hour gust recorded here. The sand just blasting everything here, coating it where it can. This entire beach X access was clear earlier in the day. But another thing we're seeing, some of the wood planks hopped off of the side and now resting here. We are in darkness, so it is generally hard to see what the damage looks like as we go into the overnight hours. We have over 500,000 customers that are out of power between here in the state of Florida and Alabama. So it won't be until daylight and we really get to see the full extent of damage here.
7: Florida's Governor Ron DeSantis declared a state of emergency across 25 counties. Isaias is expected to move north towards Alabama and the Tennessee Valley. Hurricane Simon is a powerful Category 3 hurricane intensifying in the eastern Pacific Ocean. Simon is expected to make landfall as a Category 4 hurricane along Mexico's west central coast early Sunday. A mass shooting Friday night in Erie, Pennsylvania. Local officials and police say multiple people are dead, including the gunman. The mass shooting occurred at a house in Erie. Erie Police Chief Rick Laura addresses the families and friends of victims of the shooting.
9: Our hearts are with the victims, their families, and everyone affected by this tragedy. There are no words that can be adequately expressed the magnitude of the loss of life here.
7: The exact number of those killed has not yet been released. A motive for the killing is unknown. Chief Laura says the suspected shooter is dead from a self-inflicted gunshot wound. 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
7: Ahead of the midterms, President Trump speaking at a rally in Syracuse, New York, where he shared his praises for the state's Republican gubernatorial candidate, Bruce Blakeman.
13: President Trump praising New York GOP gubernatorial candidate, Nassau County Executive Bruce Blakeman.
14: Bruce Blakeman will get your act together.
13: Saying Blakeman will pass tax cuts and reduce energy bills if elected, and again asking voters to pretend he's on the ballot.
14: When I'm on the ballot, we win everything. When I'm not on the ballot, 48% of you don't vote.
13: The president and Blakeman telling the crowd GOP leadership has led to strides in manufacturing and a drop in violent crime.
15: We have to elect Republican members of the Congress and keep the majority.
13: Blakeman faces the state's Democratic incumbent governor, Kathy Hochul. Kristen Goodwin, Fox News.
7: Homeland Security Secretary Mark Wayne Mullen is criticizing New York City's immigration policies following the shooting of a Dominican illegal immigrant by ICE agents during an arrest in the Bronx.
16: 28-year-old Oscar Belgal is in federal custody after being shot in the neck on Thursday by ICE agents who were trying to arrest him. Shortly after the incident, New York City Mayor Zohran Mamdani called for ICE to be abolished.
17: New York City will not stand by while ICE agents shoot New Yorkers.
16: Homeland Security Secretary Mark Wayne Mullen responded.
18: Well, Mayor, if you abolish ICE, who's going to take your criminals off the streets of your own town? Who's going to take the murderers and the thieves and the gangbangers?
16: Mullen says ICE agents did not know the man's 5-year-old son was in the vehicle when they opened fire. The child was unharmed. In New York City, Tanya J. Powers, Fox News.
7: A massive 7.6 magnitude earthquake rocked southern Panama Friday, shaking buildings in the capital and prompting evacuations. A Brazilian man who held at least 13 children at knife point in a school in the city of Curitiba in the country's south has been shot dead by police. None of the children were injured. I'm Deborah Valentine. This is Fox News.
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2: Now, it's Red Eye Radio. Gary McNamara and Eric Harley talk about everything from politics to social issues and news of the day. 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
23: All across America, we are Red Eye Radio. He is Eric Harley and I'm Gary McNamara. Good morning.
24: Hello.
23: All right, so one of the things we're talking about, you know, with the election coming up, and as you said, you know, I think one of the best things, just the way that you put it, and it was a couple of weeks back, and you said, look, anything the Republican Party is doing, you know, is fixable.
24: Right.
23: Where the Democrats are going is not fixable.
24: Right.
23: And we look in and wonder, for all that we believe the Republican Party has done wrong in this administration, again, it's fixable and it's not close to where the Democratic Party wants to go.
24: Mm-hmm.
23: So we talked yesterday about the fact that, you know, that, you know, Trump's out there trying to get his base going. I go, why wouldn't his base vote Republican?
24: Yeah, right.
23: Even if you're not, let's say, because I'm probably, you know, I don't even know what the percentage is, probably 60 to 70% in favor of what the Republicans do. And there's a ton of stuff I disagree with. You know, yeah. And what I disagree with is when they move closer towards socialism.
24: Right, right, yeah.
23: And I don't care who the person is. You know, we're not tribal here on the show.
24: No.
23: We're not tribal to a personality. We never have been. If I vote for you and you do something that I disagree with, I'll criticize you that day if I voted for you the day before. The right. fact that people find that incredibly offensive boggles my mind. You're there to do my bidding. You're not there to become a celebrity. You're not there for me to bow down before you and say, you're the greatest ever. Because I know in the history of the United States, you're going to be gone. And what's important? Important is what the actual law is and what the Constitution states.
24: The work that you have done remains. And yes. If you talk about executive orders, those can be turned over quicker than any act of Congress. Although acts of Congress can also be turned over.
23: Everything can be turned over.
24: but
23: it's harder to do.
24: Supreme Court, you know, decisions can be turned around. There can be, there can be change, but our founders made it harder for that change for a reason. They made it difficult for, it should be slow, but the tendencies, the ideas that they promote, where you want to, if you're on in the Republican Party, kick the door open for the left to take over, because at some point the left will control the White House,
23: right,
24: and probably both chambers on Capitol Hill again, and then you look at what they want to do, what the Republican Party wants to do. I'm not saying I can deal with. I'm saying it can be dealt with. There are ways to change it. The left is not going to change. This is a culture now that is deeply embedded into the radical left, and the radical left will lead the Democratic Party
23: right.
24: for our lifetime and beyond.
23: And the one example is, you know, Trump coming to stump for
24: Paxton. Yeah.
23: And it's like, you know, Paxton, there is no energy. I was reading this the other day. There is no energy. And so Trump needs to come down to solidify the base.
24: Yeah.
23: Well, then, you're not a good Republican or you're not a good conservative, because there's stuff I disagree with Paxton on totally.
24: Mm-hmm.
23: Paxton is not a perfect candidate in any manner or way.
24: Right.
23: And I look at some of the things he's doing in the state of Texas. I disagree with them.
24: Right.
23: But is I may agree with him 60% of the time. I agree with Tallarico 0% of the time.
24: Yes.
23: Because I know he is an extreme radical who wishes to change the Constitution of the United States. There's something wrong if you call yourself a Republican and you say, well, my excitement level is low. What the hell are you talking about? You know,
24: are you not motivated by the radical left right now?
23: Right. You're not motivated by the things that they wish to do. Everything that we've laid out, everything that they are, that we're against. If the candidate isn't perfect, I'm just not going to vote. I've never thought that way. It's always been, what's the lesser of two evils?
24: Yes.
23: Or what's the greater of the two positives? But I haven't done that in a long, long time.
24: You have to go back.
23: What's the greater of the two positives?
24: I don't know how far you'd have to go back on that one.
23: I think about 1862.
24: Yeah, probably.
23: And so, you know, and so
24: right about the time you started voting.
23: When I see this, I'm just like, well, then you really don't care.
24: Yeah.
23: You're in it for some type of emotional satisfaction that has nothing to do with ensuring that the society and the republic that we live in, you know, that the government, because I understand, we understand why the Constitution exists and why the Bill of Rights exists.
24: Yeah.
23: To limit the power of the government.
24: Yeah.
23: Since I understand that, I want to limit the power of the government over my life, and there's no way that the Democrats will limit that more than the Republicans will. So just on a umbrella, the entire umbrella of why I vote, I don't even need to get into the specifics of the issues. You eventually do, because that's why you look and you say, you know, they wish to have much more power over me and much more power and control over the money of society. I'm against that.
24: Yeah.
23: Why? Because I believe in the United States of America, the Constitution, the Republic, free markets.
24: Yeah.
23: Because that's the number one. It's the way to create more productive, efficient, and happy people.
24: Yeah.
23: But when we fall for the BS of the studies, well, the happiest people are the people where the all the social programs are covered for them. Oh, they're not so happy anymore because the middle class pays a heck of a lot more in taxes. And the whole thing of, well, they're happier. I go, well, how do you define happiness?
24: Right.
23: To me, happiness is freedom and opportunity. And in that, because that's long-term happiness, freedom and opportunity.
24: Yeah.
23: It's not short-term. Give me the stuff that I want that I don't have to pay for. In long-term happiness is knowing I have freedom and opportunity, and in there's going to be periods of unhappiness because I have failed.
24: And you know,
23: and every human fails, and you get up, but I want that freedom and opportunity to fail and then succeed. And to me, I have no idea the way that the left is thinking and the way a significant portion of the populist right is thinking is completely and totally foreign to me.
24: Well, it's, you know, I think there was this COVID effect, COVID era effect. Wow. We can stay home. Wow. Things didn't go to hell. Wow. What's the least I can get away with? What's the least I can do? And then it really was about because when and you and I have talked about this, I actually had someone who's on the left, who's a friend of mine, and we had this back and forth on social media. I sent a person there to do my bidding. Oh, my gosh, I can't believe you admitted that. Well, you do the same thing. And when I explained it to her, then she just stopped posting. Because when we say that, I'm not doing it for my own satisfaction, even though I may be satisfied with them doing the right thing, whoever that public servant is and whatever role they're in. The real satisfaction comes from that it benefits a free society. Not me. I'm fine. I can take care of me. I don't need the government. I don't need the government to hand me things and supply things for me. I can handle it myself. But when they're doing the right things, it benefits a free society and it nurtures an environment that creates opportunity, which creates more liberty for everybody. And I'm talking about anybody and everybody, whether I agree with them or know them or love them or not. This is what this is all about. The left wants to come in and take that opportunity away from you. They don't want you to have your choices with your own children. By the way, that's one of the ads I saw. How the left is going after your own children, and what they want to do, what they're promoting is that they, if the parents didn't let that child have the surgery, the transgender surgery, then the parents would be prosecuted. They're promoting this idea of actually prosecuting, punishing the parents for not going along with the child's wishes. And this kind of indoctrination and massive rule over your child is part of the game.
23: Well,
24: not only do you not have any freedom, but they don't want you to have any decision in the classroom for your child, or if your child is indoctrinated and then believes they're not a girl, they're a boy, or they're not a boy, they're a girl, and they want surgery, and you disagree with it, we'll consider that child abuse. If you can't get up and get off your ass and go vote against that, I don't know what to tell you.
3: Yeah. You know, the other example is what we played earlier in the show was the audio of that festival where they asked the question, if the government said they needed your home, would you give it to them?
24: It's yeah.
3: Like, well, yeah, if it was under the democratic process. Well, no, they're not asking you. They're saying, you know, the question is, if they want to take it for whatever purposes they want it,
24: yeah,
3: to give it to somebody else.
24: Right.
3: Oh, yeah, I do it. Well, I don't know if they should do, but, you know, it might be a good idea. You know, it's like even the right answers, we said the woman at the end. No.
24: Yeah.
3: It's not government's job to allocate resources and private property of people.
24: Here's the thing.
3: The fact that people actually think that way,
24: yeah,
3: is just absolutely just completely and totally foreign to me. And so this whole thing that Republicans aren't excited, well, then you're worthless.
24: Yeah.
3: If you're not excited to go out and vote, because it's not, I know. I don't vote because I believe government's going to take care of me. I vote to limit government's power over us. That's what gets me excited. And if you're a Republican and you call yourself a conservative and you're like, well, I'm not getting what I want and I should get something, then you're worthless as a Republican and you're not a conservative.
24: Well, and you're making it about you. You're making it, if you're turning it into this tribal thing, you're making it about you. It's not about you. It's about a free society and what benefits a free society. And if you don't see that, you've been wearing blinders just like the left. You're willfully ignorant. You need to take them off, and you need to vote in the direction that creates more opportunity and freedom. And by the way, on that question of would you be okay for the government to take your home, I'd like to qualify those respondents and ask first, how many of you own a home and have any equity whatsoever in that home?
3: That's a great question. You know, we've often said when you do polls that they should have qualifying questions.
24: Yes.
3: For it.
24: Yeah.
3: Would you let them take your home? Well, if you had full equity in it,
24: right.
3: If you had half equity in it,
24: right.
3: If you have any equity in it,
24: right.
3: Should the government just be able to take your home,
24: right,
3: and not pay you anything for it?
24: Exactly.
3: In order to benefit society, I love this.
24: In order to benefit society. Right.
3: And that's the line that people want to be BS'd.
24: Yep.
3: Dad was right.
24: Yep.
3: Well, we'll just take your home that you own. in order to benefit society. Oh, yeah, then I'd be willing to do it. No, you wouldn't.
24: Yeah, you don't have any equity in your home, I'm guessing.
3: Yeah, what we figured out is, you know, whether it's the Democrats talking about shoplifting, it's okay to steal from someone else. Don't you dare steal from me.
24: Right.
3: Steal from them.
24: That's right. Defund the police. Not my police.
3: Not my police. Right.
24: I think they should defund the band, the police.
3: They were. Long time ago.
24: Nope. Believe it or not, they're still making a lot of money. They're getting unbelievable.
3: Oh, they're still funded. Okay, yeah, they're not together, but they're still funded.
24: Oh, they're funded. They're well funded.
3: Oh, that's a great point.
24: They're well funded. Yeah. Yeah. No, it's but you look at that attitude, and I guarantee you, go back to those respondents. Let me first ask you: do you have any equity whatsoever in your home? No. All right. On to the next person. I want to talk to people who have equity in their home and find out what they would say. The government taking your property, because you've got teeth in the game, and those teeth go with the government.
3: We are Red Eye Radio.
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5: Rainfall over much of the central and eastern Gulf Coast in coming days due to tropical storm development.
6: Sometime this week, there is a 90% chance overall of tropical development, and that will be very close to the Mexican Gulf Coast, likely over the Bay of Campeche, and that is not too far from the U.S. Gulf Coast, and we're looking at that system expected to lift northeastward with time.
5: USDA Chief Meteorologist Brad Rippey says regardless of development, rain will be spread across the southeastern U.S.
6: The bulk of the heavy rain should fall along and near the Gulf Coast from southeastern Louisiana eastward through Florida. We do expect at least 4 to 8 inches. Those numbers could go higher if we have a significant consolidated tropical storm or hurricane heading toward that region.
5: Regarding potential ag impacts, possible harvest disruptions could be offset by needed topsoil moisture replenishment in the region. I'm Rod Bain reporting for the U.S. Department of Agriculture in Washington, D.C.
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0: We are Red Eye Radio. He's Eric Carly, and I'm Gary McNamara. So, yeah, I just thought it was we should comment on that because I've been seeing a lot, especially then, you know, that Trump's out there. And he's out there because he's not out there to convince independents.
1: Right.
0: Trump is
1: right.
0: not out there to convince independents.
1: Right.
0: He's
1: right,
0: out yeah. there in order to shore up the base. And I'm like, why does he got to shore up the base of the Republican Party?
1: Right.
0: You're telling me, you cannot tell me that you cannot be excited to go out and vote to stop what the Democrats want to do, which is the most radical agenda in the history of the country. Yeah. No, I'm not interested in that because they didn't give me exactly what I wanted.
1: Yeah.
0: The Republicans.
1: Yeah.
0: And if I don't get exactly what I want, I'm not going to vote. And if the Democrats take over, well, then that's the punishment for the Republicans not doing the right thing.
1: Yeah.
0: Well, there comes to a point where it's so rad. We're not talking about the difference of spending $10 billion on a project versus $12 billion on a project.
2: No, well, I was going to say that earlier. Right. It's not the difference between, okay, they want this health care plan versus the other side wants this health care plan or benefit or whatever it is. It's, again, a very solid line. And you're either with the radicals or you're not.
0: Right.
2: And if you're going to stay home as a Republican voter, then you're with the radicals.
0: By the way, very appropriate to say today, October 7th.
2: Yes, yes.
0: As you said way back
2: yep,
0: then.
2: Yep.
0: You're either with the radicals
2: yeah.
0: or you're with...
2: Yep, you everybody know, else.
0: Everybody else. Either you're with the terrorists or you're with everybody else.
2: Yep.
0: Everybody's trying to soft sell it, you know, as we have seen.
2: Yep.
0: And I'm
2: There's
0: just,
2: no middle ground.
0: There is no middle ground when it comes
2: no
0: to anti-Semitism.
2: Ground. There's no middle ground on the anti-Semitism. There is no middle ground on the political game in the United States anymore. There is no middle ground with the left. There is no compromise meeting in the middle. That's why we're frustrated with Republicans when they say, well, we could do this and it's more of a liberal idea. We're like, no, you're opening the door for them. Don't do that.
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0: And he is Eric Carlin. I'm Gary McNamara. Good morning. 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You can listen when you choose.
2: And thank
0: after
2: you.
0: The show is over, it becomes our podcast.
2: Yeah.
0: Isn't that cool?
2: Yeah, it is.
0: Yeah, we take care of, we killed two birds with one stone. By the way, I really don't have any intention of killing any birds.
2: I heard a comedian say that we should change it, the suggestion from, I don't know, PETA or someone, that it should be feed two birds with one scone. Which is stupid. Birds don't like scones.
0: It might kill them.
2: Well, that's what the comedian said, yeah.
0: If you feed them scones.
2: He said, you know, scones get pretty hard after a while. You could actually probably kill two birds with one scone.
0: That's exactly. But when we discuss, you know, the election and just in general where the public is, you know, on government in general.
2: Yeah.
0: And the belief by so many people that big government, that is an absolute, the biggest monopoly that you could possibly ever get.
2: Yeah.
0: And with the federal government's ability to borrow money from future generations, the immorality of doing that doesn't seem to bother people. And people are like, oh, I think that's a great, I think the federal government, you know, that they can run things better. The private sector is a problem. And the thing is, the criticism of the private sector comes from the biggest monopoly that exists out there. You know, we saw in the Paramount Warner.
2: Yeah.
0: You know, attempted antitrust lawsuit from the 12 states that said this is a monopoly. This is a monopoly. And the AG of California, we're doing monopoly, antitrust. And then they folded.
2: Yeah.
0: And there was not one antitrust argument to be made at all.
2: No.
0: None.
2: No.
0: They make this crap up as they go along
2: because
0: they know it relates to people. They look at the people and they go, these people are the biggest suckers out there. We can just scream antitrust, monopoly, and we're the biggest monopoly out there.
2: Yeah.
0: And we're not, they're really not monopolies. We're just calling them monopolies because we know the idiots will respond.
2: Yes.
0: Speaking of idiots, this Jonathan Turley's column that on his website.
2: Yeah.
0: He said, here's my column. In the first place, God made idiots, Mark Twain wrote in 1879. That was for practice. Then he made school boards, end of quote. Mark Twain, 1879.
2: Yeah.
0: And this is probably when we talk about the monopoly and how the Democrats have been able to, there's two things. The Democrats have been able to sell to a significant portion of the public that the private sector is the problem when they're the problem.
2: Yeah. Yeah. Over and over again.
0: And the other one, the biggest lie they've been able to convince people of is corporate taxes are good because they punish the corporation and therefore you're getting something when it's actually a stealth tax that hurts the poor the most. It's just amazing.
2: Yeah.
0: It's amazing. When you look at it, you go, how stupid can people be? How can't you connect the dots? And it got to the point of being so bad that when it was Obama talking about the profits tax on
2: windfall profits tax on
0: oil companies. Mm-hmm. And it was like the argument was brought up. They said, well, if you raise it, you know, what you're saying is the oil companies are greedy.
2: Yeah.
0: And so if you raise the cost of doing business, they're not going to pass it on to the consumer when obviously they pass everything on to the consumer because it's crystal clear every time there's an increase in the barrel of oil, you see it at your gas station a day later.
2: Yes.
0: And so there's no more perfect example of how companies will pass on the cost to the consumer. And yet people seem to be completely unaware. That's what happens with corporate taxes. The same thing. They'll pass it on to you. They always do because their goal is to keep their profit margin the same or increase their profit margin each and every year. And so, which, by the way, by law, they're required to do.
2: Yeah.
0: Right. A company can't say, we're not going to make a profit anymore.
2: Right.
0: Because they have an obligation and responsibility to their stockholders.
2: Yes.
0: It's against the law if they do not work in benefit of their stockholders. Probably a lot of people don't know that, do they?
2: No, I mean, most people don't understand how business runs in general. The cost of doing business and everything that they essentially are paying for, which includes taxes.
0: And so... To me, those are the two things. The biggest monopoly is constantly trying to convince the biggest monopoly with more power than any corporation could ever have has successfully convinced the people of the United States, or at least half the people of the United States, probably more, might be 60% when you look at the populist Republican that exists today. Oh, yeah, these companies, these billionaires are the problem. They're not the problem. They never have been. You're buying the BS because it's great to be able to blame somebody else for what you feel is your lot in life.
2: Yeah.
0: When the people responsible for making your life not easier, and that's why they exist, they make it harder, is government.
2: Yep.
0: And so schools, perfect example, as Jonathan Turley writes. He writes, Mark Twain said, in the first place, God made idiots. He wrote, that was for practice. Then he made school boards. It appears that most Americans now agree with him. New polling shows that K through 12 education has now reached a record low in the number of people who are even somewhat satisfied with the state of education in the United States. What is most troubling is that the near total contempt for our school system does not make a bit of difference. Families and students have become largely irrelevant to an education cartel, a self-sustaining, self-perpetuating political alliance of unions and politicians. According to Gallup, only 32% of American adults say that they are completely or somewhat satisfied with the quality of K through 12 education. That is the lowest figure in Gallup's 27 years of asking the question. Public satisfaction with the school system has dropped over 20 points, almost 20 points, since 2024. The collapse comes at a time, and I think COVID was responsible for a lot of that. The collapse comes at a time when universities are reporting that college students are entering higher education without basic math and other skills. We've also seen a dismal decline in standards at elite universities like Harvard, where faculty has been compelled to teach high school level math classes to students. In May, faculty in the University of California system, which eliminated standardized testing to achieve greater equity in admissions, reported an alarming lack of math knowledge among new students. Most recently, the University of California San Diego faculty report found a nearly 30-fold increase since 2020 in students whose math skills fell below the high school level. Like many of us, neither the drop in skills nor public support is surprising. For generations, the public school system, a government monopoly, for the longest time, has failed students in major cities. Despite massive budget increases, actual test scores continue to fall or remain at subpar levels. He said, in a prior column, this is Jonathan Turley, I was particularly moved by the frustration of a mother in Baltimore who complained that her son was in the top half of his class despite failing all but three of his classes. Her story led to my changing my view of school vouchers. Despite my long support for public schools, I believe vouchers may be the only way to take control away from the education cartel by introducing real competition based on academic performance. And think about this. We put government in charge of educating our students. They are completely failing. And for some reason, we have this belief, well, government can take care of everything else.
2: Yeah. And we keep saying we need to give more money to these institutions to do more failing.
0: Well, you know, if you ask the people out there, should more money go to schools, they'll say yes.
2: Yeah, it's overwhelming and has been for the longest time. I can't remember the last time. I mean, aside from conservatives, my dad and I were having a conversation here recently. And, you know, he's not doing too well, but he's sitting there. This was a shorter little talk show. And he said, Department of Education, he said, if I was president for 1 year, first thing I'd do, get rid of Department of Education, turn it over to the states and the local school districts and say, okay, you get this much money. You do what you want to do in your schools. And we've been talking about this as conservatives for the longest time. You have a government running your children. And here's the trade-off. This is the problem. The trade-off is, oh, well, we'll feed them breakfast. We'll keep them all day for you. We'll feed them lunch. Hey, we'll give them an afternoon school or after school snack. You don't have to worry about it. We'll take care of them.
0: And then here, faced with lower proficiency scores, teachers' unions and school administrators have continued to lower proficiency requirements. They are simply pushing students out the door without basic skills, robbing these kids of any chance to break out of cycles of poverty and unemployment. When confronted with their poor performance, school board members have declared meritocracy to be a form of white supremacy.
2: Yeah.
0: Gifted and talented programs are being eliminated in the name of so-called equity. In any other field, such generational failure would be unthinkable. No business or enterprise could ever sustain itself. However, that is the point. There is little competition in the system. Blue states have largely blocked voucher programs while protecting teachers from performance-based standards. Actual students have become irrelevant to budgets. In Chicago, There are schools that remain open despite 80% vacancy rates. One school, and we brought this to you a couple of weeks ago, Frederick Douglass Academy High School, has only 27 students or 2% of its building capacity.
1: Wow.
0: The school system spends $55,500 for each student at Frederick Douglass Academy. You know, the research came out. We brought it to you a couple of weeks ago. The United States now spends more on education on per student, K through 12, than anybody in the world. Overall, 35% of Chicago schools are half full or less, but that did not stop the schools from spending a couple million on transcendental meditation sessions or giving teachers and students days off to join the May Day protest with city-subsidized buses. Wow. According to a recent study in 2025, the Chicago Teachers Union spent a record $4.2 million on politics and lobbying, but less than 18% on representing teachers. This includes massive contributions used to elect former teacher and union organizer Mayor Brandon Johnson, a former organizer for the union. Johnson, in turn, has effectively turned his office over to the far-left union. And this is what we believe. We need more government involved in more things in our life. I mean, it's, Eric, it's beyond stupidity. None of it makes any sense. And that's why when Republicans say, you know, or we hear, well, Trump has to be out there stumping because the Republicans, the excitement level is just not there. Then you really don't care. If you've been voting and you're not going to vote now to stop this, if you can't see it, then you really don't care.
2: You've let them win. You're okay with them winning. You're okay with the radicals taking over.
0: And for some reason, and I call it the security of imagery. Oh, I believe government will take care of me. That's what it is. Not the security of substance, but the security of imagery.
2: Yeah.
0: We are Red Eye Radio.
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17: We are Red Eye Radio. He's Eric Carlin. I'm Gary McNamara. The monopoly of government, Jonathan Turley writes, in economics, there are few scourges older and more damaging than the cartel, which is, he's talking about the, in this particular case, teachers' unions and the Democratic Party, which uses its power over an area to create higher prices, lower quality, and stifled innovation. Figures such as Randy Weingarten of the American Federation Teachers effectively made their unions piggy banks for the Democratic Party and appear at far-left rallies to support Democratic causes. In return, Democratic leaders give this cartel most everything that it demands, including barring competition in the form of public vouchers or tying budgets to improving the education of actual students. That's why one of the greatest examples of the failure of government is education.
18: Yep.
17: Yet half the country says, we want more government control over more things. It's insanity,
18: yeah,
17: Eric.
18: Yeah.

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6: Dangerous conditions. I'm Roxanne Evans. Isaias made landfall as a Category 2, bringing more than a foot of rain in Florida as it marches farther inland. Strong winds and heavy rains persist as it is a post-tropical cyclone. Fox Weather's Robert Ray is in Destin, Florida.
7: It's really ramped up, and I got to tell you, the winds were just kicking, and we had a little lull, but hey, here we go again on cue with these heavy winds coming through here in Destin and the rain as well. So you got to brace yourself. We are on high ground on the second floor of a parking garage. We started to feel some of that storm surge come in over the beach. We all had to retreat from that. A bunch of jellyfish actually got pushed up on the white sands of the beaches here in Destin.
6: Well, hundreds of thousands are without power. And Homeland Security Secretary Mark Way Mullen is criticizing New York City's immigration policies following the ICE shooting of a Dominican man in the Bronx.
8: 28-year-old Oscar Belgal is in federal custody after being shot in the neck on Thursday by ICE agents who were trying to arrest him. Shortly after the incident, New York City Mayor Zoran Mamdani called for ICE to be abolished.
9: New York City will not stand by while ICE agents shoot New Yorkers.
8: Homeland Security Secretary Mark Wayne Mullen responded.
10: Well, Mayor, if you abolish ICE, who's going to take the criminals off the streets of your own town? Who's going to take the murderers and the thieves and the gangbangers?
8: Mullen says ICE agents did not know the man's 5-year-old son was in the vehicle when they opened fire. The child was unharmed. In New York City, Tanya J. Powers, Fox News.
6: Well, two powerful earthquakes rocked Panama Friday, sending residents into the streets. The first was a 7.7 magnitude, followed several hours later by a 6.6 quake. 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
6: President Trump was reportedly given more options for striking Iran, but says he chose not to for now during a Columbus Day celebration at the White House. The president once again claims that the war with Iran will be ending soon.
22: They have no military. They have no Navy. They have no Air Force. They have no anti-aircraft things. They have. We took out yesterday 28 million barrels. I think we took out more than we've ever taken out at any time, including before the war with the Hormuz Strait.
6: President Trump says he does not plan on launching any new strikes on Iran before the midterm elections in November. The war started more than 7 months ago with little progress on a diplomatic solution as both sides remain far apart in their demands. The Pentagon announcing that the firing squad execution of the man convicted of carrying out the Fort Hood shooting would be live streamed. But Vice President J.D. Vance suggested that may not be final.
23: I've seen these announcements. I don't know that that's actually going to happen. Let's sort of see what I think it's going to happen in December when he's executed. But what I try to remind people is, look, this is a guy who committed, in my view, the worst terrorist attack on American soil outside of 9/11.
6: The Fort Hood shooting left 13 people dead, 32 injured at the Texas military base in 2009. Some Texas landowners in the Big Bend region of the state have managed to slow construction of President Trump's border wall down to a crawl. Many of them say the wall is a waste of money since there aren't many border crossings there. Others say the wall will do extensive environmental damage. They've been refusing to cooperate with government surveyors, protesting at county meetings, and gearing up for court battles. The border wall is one of President Trump's signature infrastructure projects aimed at cutting illegal immigration. I'm Roxanne Evans, and this is Fox News.
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0: Now, it's Red Eye Radio. Gary McNamara and Eric Harley talk about everything from politics to social issues and news of the day. Whether you're up late or you're just starting your day, welcome to the show from the Relief Factor Studios. This is Red Eye Radio.
3: All across America, we are Red Eye Radio. He is Eric Harley and I'm Gary McNamara. Celebrities in the news. Now, we already talked about Boy George coming out. I mean, he has taken a strong stand against the anti-Semitism,
13: right?
3: What liberals are saying about October 7th and all that, which is it is October 7th. Mm-hmm. And we talked earlier also about Deborah Messing, the actress who has said she's going to vote Republican.
13: Yeah.
3: Then you saw Phil Collins and Piers Morgan, right?
13: Mm-hmm.
3: Yeah.
13: Right.
3: I just burst out laughing because have you seen him lately? He goes, he slams President Trump's unattractive demeanor. And he also has a concept of an unwritten song about America that he would like to make, an idea that would be called Fat People with Guns.
13: All right.
3: Now, I want to, before we go any further, because I watch YouTube a lot, because I don't get the commercials.
13: Yeah.
3: Must have been the algorithm, a bunch of Gene Simmons interviews where he gives his opinion talking about the fact that celebrities, we shouldn't pay attention to them when they give their opinions, including himself. And he's all over giving interviews on that and then giving his opinion on all the different issues.
13: Right.
3: Now, I like him. I mean, I like the fact that he really appreciates coming to the United States.
13: His gratitude, it's on display at every turn.
3: Yep. And he realizes he's somebody who's, in contrition for a ton of things he did in his youth.
13: Yeah, sure.
3: But I disagree with him. I disagree when he said nobody cares what celebrities think and celebrities shouldn't be out there giving their opinions. Of course, it should be, just like anybody else.
13: Yeah, I don't care if they give their opinions.
3: I'm fine with celebrities giving their opinions.
13: Right.
3: Now, they have to deal with the consequences of giving their opinions.
13: Now, here's the thing. If I pay good money, and I don't anymore, I pay bad money. But if I pay good money to see you perform your music, John Mellencamp, then I don't want you fighting with me. As he did with his own audience on, what was that, last summer? They went to war with the people who bought tickets in his audience and, he's just.
3: Can I just interrupt for 1 second because it's about John Mellencamp?
13: Mm-hmm.
3: I forgot to say this last week because I think it was 2 weeks ago.
13: Yeah.
3: John Mellencamp was at the Indiana football game on the sidelines.
13: Yeah, okay.
3: I swear to you.
13: Yeah.
3: I wasn't drunk.
13: Right.
3: I wasn't high.
13: Right.
3: I was completely sober.
13: Right.
3: John Mellencamp, you're not going to believe this.
13: Yeah.
3: He was smiling.
13: You're a liar.
3: No. and I was not intoxicated.
13: He was smiling?
3: He was smiling. John Mellencamp was smiling.
13: Well, maybe he was intoxicated. I'm not saying he was. I said maybe. I just leave the possibility. I don't know for sure that he was.
3: That was the best ever, though, when he's attacking his own audience. I mean, that was the best. I mean, I was roaring with, now, I'd be ticked off if I paid money and he's fighting with me.
13: Can you imagine you buy movie tickets, you go, you get your popcorn, you sit down, and then all of a sudden Tom Cruise walks out before the movie starts? Listen, you people, I just want to tell you something, and then just goes to battle with them.
3: The price of admission is what you paid plus your promise to take a couple of courses in Clearwater at the Scientology headquarters.
13: Yeah. Well, you know, but here's the thing I want celebrities to talk about how whatever they're going to say, that's fine. Just when people pay their hard-earned money to see you perform, and then go do the interview, you know, somewhere else. You know what I mean? Go do, sit down and do the interview. Look, if you want that to be your show, there may be a lot of people that will be on board. There are plenty of leftist artists that, you know, Bruce Springsteen can get, I just want to say, this is the worst time ever in America. Forget about the Civil War because that never happened. You know, and then all this whole thing that he goes on with, Gary, I'm just going to tell you right now, we've never been in this kind of place as a nation. And then he's just...
3: I'm looking forward to him saying, all right, Clarence, play the sax.
13: Yeah, where's Clarence?
3: Santa Claus is coming.
13: Yeah, Santa Claus. Yeah.
3: God, that's horrible. Yeah. That is the worst. It really could
13: be. Because there are plenty of leftist artists, which is most of them, that go out there and their audience is left. And so they can sit there and they can, you know, they're preaching to the choir. I don't know why you'd want to do that, but you do it. You know, every once in a while, Don Henley will bring a golden eagle on stage and tell you, you know, we need to preserve these wetlands and whatever and all that.
3: And we're the eagles, so we want to protect
13: the eagles. Yeah, we're protecting the eagles. You know, except for certain ex-members of the band, those eagles will not be protected. We've settled with their lawyers. Those are the eagles we don't look after. Don Felder, are you listening? But
3: we don't protect. We will not protect human eagles.
13: That's right. Former eagles. No. But the, you know, the... That whole approach, you know, of speaking out. But this, you know, what's different here with Boy George, Deborah Messing, and the celebrities we've heard from in recent days is that it is a change. It is going against the grain. It's going against the mob. And that's a big deal right now. You know, say what you will about what's going on with the right. All that stuff is fixable, you know, and the infighting. Okay. Again, it's on issues, but with the left, it's about how radical they've become. And so I don't know if Boy George is high profile, but you know, he's been around a while. Deborah Messing, people know who she is. And for these individuals with that kind of profile to be as outspoken as they have been, you know, again, doesn't make them a conservative. We need to be clear. You know, I think we have to do this pretty much every time this happens. Don't go out of your way to brand them a conservative. But right now they see eye to eye with conservatives on a number of issues, especially when it comes to anti-Semitism or spending or a number of things that are affecting the lives of people.
3: The reason where I look at for example, a Lady Gaga or a Boy George or whatever coming out against the anti-Semitism is that the anti-Semitism we talked about is all a part of the identity politics, which is the racism of the Democratic Party. And the fact of most Democrats have not come out and stated this is wrong.
13: Right.
3: You know, we can't be racist. Think right. about that.
13: Right. Yeah.
3: And so it actually is a big deal when somebody comes out on the left and says, I'm not a racist and I'm not going to be a racist and we shouldn't be racist. We right. shouldn't be doing this.
13: Yeah.
3: This is wrong. This is Neanderthal because it's accepted. It is okay to be a misogynist with the radical transgender movement and to be a racist, identity politics, and anti-Semitism with the Democratic Party. Mm-hmm. It's become mainstream.
13: Yeah.
3: So I think it is a big deal when they come out because then they are going to be attacked. Yeah. You know, and even Deborah Messing has, you know, is being attacked, you know, for this. And it's an opportunity again, you know, in the arena of ideas to pound the Democrats for their Neanderthal narratives on race, on sex, identity politics, which again is the racism of the Democratic Party and the radical transgender movement is pure misogyny. You saw Sophie Cunningham in the news.
13: Mm-hmm.
3: Because I think it was in the Atlantic, some writer said that she should be kicked off because she's not helping Caitlin Clark. Because basically the controversy, you know, that she brings to the team. And everybody's going, what controversy?
13: Right.
3: She's saying
13: right.
3: women should play in the WNBA.
13: Right.
3: So, and she knows it. She was out the other day with a woman hat on. Woman, you know, and so
13: yeah.
3: she's pretty much, I don't care what they say.
13: Right.
3: I'm right. There's nothing right. controversial. Right. I'm saying women should do it.
13: Right.
3: Because you need the, we said it probably 8, 9, 10 years ago. We said it's really incredible with the radical transgender movement that it seems like only men are out there. Where are the women out there saying this is wrong? Were they that intimidated to come out and state that men should not be playing in women's sports and men are not women? And so when you had I can't think of her name, the swimmer. When she came out, Riley Gaines,
13: mm-hmm.
3: when she came out and said it, it was huge. And when other women follow her, it was huge. And when who was the woman that was fired because she was against men in women's prisons?
13: Yeah, forget her name.
3: I remember she was a lesbian activist.
13: Yes, she was LGBTQ activist and was part of a committee.
3: Yeah.
13: In fact, and she spoke out about these men who were claiming to be transgender and then being transferred to women's prisons and were committing rape. And they kicked her off of the committee.
3: Yeah.
13: She was fired.
3: And for Martina Navratilova to come out against it.
13: Yeah.
3: And what's her name? The author.
13: J.K.
3: Rowling to come out against it. And she's just blunt. And you've got to be blunt. You don't sit there and go, well, you know, I understand that. No, you're wrong.
13: You're wrong.
3: And then you need to come out and go, you don't give a damn about transgenders.
13: Yeah.
3: Don't just sit there and defend yourself. Attack. They're absolutely wrong on these issues. 100%. They're wrong.
13: Yep.
3: And everything that they claim is false. Hit them on it and hit them on it strong. But Phil Collins.
13: Yeah.
3: Oh, my God. He's just... You know, when he starts, you know, saying, you know, he's got a song about America, fat people with guns. And all I could think of was he's been talking about how he destroyed his life with Piers Morgan with alcohol.
13: Right.
3: You know, people in glass houses shouldn't be throwing stones.
13: Right.
3: You know, and that's not, you know, if you see me, that's not a muffin top. I want to make that clear. It's not a muffin top that you see. If you see me out somewhere, those are simply all my semi-automatic in my waist holsters.
13: Right. Actually, I have fat guns. It's a true story. I do. They're fat. Sorry. They're just fat guns.
3: Well, look, we need to have size isn't everything.
13: I try and tell them that. There's no conceal and carry with these boys, I'm telling you, right now. You couldn't conceal you these
3: a,
13: in a
3: you
13: in
3: have a you have a printing problem, huh?
13: You couldn't conceal these in a house.
3: But I mean, it's just so childish. fat people with guns. That's America. I'm Phil Collins. You need to shut up, dude. I mean, and by the way, I want him to say it, but the fact is for his, you know, for his own reputation as a great singer.
13: Yeah.
3: See, for me, the first time I heard Phil Collins.
13: Yeah, yeah.
3: Mm. Actually sing was, and I didn't know it was him, was on Steve Hackett's first album. Mm. When Steve Hackett was still with Genesis, Voyage of the Acolyte, which is a great album. Mm-hmm. And he's just, you know, the stuff, you know, you compare the Motown stuff he did to compare to that, it's completely different genre. I mean, completely different universes. But yeah. Extremely talented. But the fact is, you look like somebody who's just old and bitter by saying America's fat people with guns for America who supported the daylights out of your career. It's just a dumb move to make PR-wise. I don't want him to, for his own sake, I'd be like, hey, you know, dude, if I knew him, if you're going to have criticism, sound intelligent. Just don't name call.
13: Right. Exactly.
3: You know, sound intelligent.
13: You sound like a bitter old man.
3: Right. But I have no problem with celebrities speaking up. I want them to.
13: Yeah.
3: Especially the crazier the celebrity is, the more I want them to speak. Especially on politics.
13: Yeah.
3: So we can tear it apart.
13: Yep. I'm not saying my guns are fat, but when they go to sit down at a movie theater, they sit next to everyone.
3: I'm looking for a low-carb gun.
13: I don't have any slim guns.
3: I don't even know what that means, a low-carb
13: gun. I don't have any slim guns anymore. It just happens, you know?
3: With age.
13: With age.
3: I need a bigger intimidation
13: threat. Yeah, sorry, they don't get a holster. That's what happens.
3: He pulls out, the perp goes, oh, my God, it's a cannon!
13: Yeah. I mean, these guns need a seatbelt extender. It's that bad.
3: You know, the thing is, when you see, for example, like a Clint Eastwood movie and he pulls out some huge gun, you know, with one hand.
13: 44 Magnum.
3: Yeah, and it's like, you know how heavy those things are?
13: Most powerful gun in the world.
3: How heavy?
13: Yeah.
3: You know.
13: Yeah, I do.
3: You know, and it's like, you know.
13: I've shot one.
3: And that's why you see, you know, most people, you know, don't shoot the gun with one hand.
13: Yeah, no, you don't.
3: Shoot it with two hands.
13: Yeah. No, actually, I had a couple of guys help me hold it. To do that with my fat guns too. Hey, can you guys mind coming over to my lane for a second?
3: Maybe that's what he meant. Yeah. Not fat people with guns, but fat guns with people.
13: It could be. Maybe you got it wrong.
3: I have no idea how we get into these conversations.
13: Well, if he's going to make stupid comments, right. So am I.
3: It's exactly. And me too.
13: Yeah.
3: That's the Me Too movement. If they're stupid, we'll be stupid too.
13: Sure.
3: We are Red Eye Radio.
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1: 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Typically, the highest rates across major segments are paid for loads negotiated on Sundays, and the highest volume of loads for all segments is seen on Mondays, also the weekday that tends to be the best for flatbed negotiations, yielding the best rates. Owner-operators tend to have less negotiation strength on Tuesday, which shows the lowest weekday spread between brokers' offered rates and actual paid rates. Broker offers tend to rise by Wednesday, as the end of the week is in sight. This day also seems optimal for the 3 o'clock hustle, so-called for its reliance on that afternoon time of day, when brokers are getting nervous, to improve negotiation strength. 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
3: And we are Red Eye Radio. 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I'm Gary McNamara. And finally, the last thing about any celebrity out there. 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
13: Yeah, what?
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13: Do you know what will diminish you because of your age? 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
3: And he is Eric Harley, and I'm Gary McNamara. 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Just so you don't think that that I'm an ageist. Can an aged,
13: actually possible?
3: Can an aged person be an ageist?
13: Well,
3: but when I was talking about Anson Williams, 77, you know, with his top off, and the same thing we told Geraldo Rivera. No, I've always been against For example, when I lived on the beach in Florida for 3 summers, right? I was a beach bum. And one thing I learned is that the human body is extremely ugly.
13: Mm-hmm.
3: Most human bodies, maybe, I know that on Seinfeld, what do they say? 10%, 12% are dateable human beings. Basically, we're an ugly species. And so I've always advocated not for women to go topless on beaches, but for men to put their tops on. And I've had that since I've been in my 20s, because I actually witnessed what is actually on a beach.
13: Yeah.
3: So
13: yeah.
3: There you go.
13: Yeah.
3: So it's not an ageist comment directed, because that would hurt me if somebody said, you know, you're an ageist. And then I'd say, I can't be. I'm aged. Speaking of age, this caused an uproar yesterday. After a new poll found that an overwhelming majority of baby boomers support increasing taxes to help preserve Social Security, conservative pundits have been pushing back with sharp criticism of the demographic that has composed a significant portion of the Republican Party's voter base. In a survey from the Cato Institute, 89% of Americans over the age of 65 said Social Security benefits should be protected, even if it meant higher taxes for younger workers. What? Why are we being singled out? Everybody else thinks the same way. Well, let's get it from billionaires. Oh, wait a minute. All right. I'm safe here with my opinion.
13: Yeah.
3: I believe that increased taxes should support my lavish Social Security benefits by taxing billionaires. There, that settles it.
13: Right. Let's tax the billionaires so we can all get $27 more a month.
3: Exactly.
13: That'll teach those billionaires, and I'll be so much happier. My life will change drastically.
3: Some conservatives said things like this, just as it isn't boomers' fault that the politicians stole their Social Security, or that leftists of all generation voted for the politicians who did it, it's not the responsibility of the generations that follow to make up for it by giving up more of their incomes. I don't know what the steal is.
13: Yeah, I don't know.
3: Yeah, I don't know what the using the term steal.
13: Hmm.
3: All the money, you know, they lent it out. It all had to be paid back.
13: Right.
3: If the stealing is they didn't invest it properly, that technically isn't stealing. Political, this was the best one yesterday, was Matt Walsh, though, on the people were going bonkers. Political commentator Matt Walsh said, stealing from young families to pay much higher net worth boomers is immoral and ridiculous. Young families already have to deal with an economy where everything is more expensive than it was for boomers at the same age. Older people clamoring to raise taxes on the young on top of that is just perverse. So there you go.
13: Yeah. Hmm.
3: You know, they make the claim that everybody who is older is well off, and that's not the case, though. There's a ton of people who are barely making it on Social Security. Now, we disagree with it. We have been saying that it should be privatized for the longest time.
13: Yeah,
3: and
13: Look,
3: we already know what they're going to do.
13: Right.
3: Doesn't matter what the poll is. We know what they're going to do.
13: Yeah.
3: And even though the bipartisan committee has not been put together to study Social Security, we know what they're going to do.
13: Mm-hmm. Mm-hmm.
3: The things they're going to do in the future is they will raise the cap.
13: Yeah.
3: That'll keep it going for a couple of more years on it.
13: Right.
3: They probably will means test eventually.
13: Eventually.
3: Will means test. And if they raise the amount, they'll raise the amount on the employer, what the employer pays, not the actual person.
13: Yeah, they'll start there eventually, maybe down the road. I mean, further down the road, long after you and I are gone, they may go after the individual, but they always go after big business first. And it will also be small business, of course.
3: Right. And the whole point is they believe, as we said earlier, one of the biggest lies that the left has said for the longest time is that when they tax the corporations, we punish those evil corporations when we all know they pass it on to the consumer. Yet Democrats love that, and they look at the, they look, Democrats do look at people that vote for them and say they're complete idiots.
0: Yeah.
3: We're putting a stealth tax on the poor. It hurts the poor the most.
0: Right.
3: And it's a stealth tax.
0: Yep.
3: And we get away with it by focusing on their jealousy and envy. And their jealousy and envy clouds the reality of economics.
0: Yeah.
3: But no, you know. Okay, let me find a moral way to do it.
0: Hmm.
3: You know, in the old days, when people got old, the family would take them in and take care of them. This is a way for young people to take care of the old people by paying more.
0: Yes.
3: See, this is all you young people need to be paying a lot more for me because I'm old, and in society we used to take care of our old people.
13: It's the right thing to do.
3: It's the right thing to do. Right.
13: And with more experience in this world, I have become a greater proponent of these types of ideas. Because I have learned, I have opened my mind that it is the right thing to do. I grappled for a while, much like Obama did. I evolved, much like Obama did. And now I am at a point in my life, nearly 61, and I believe more and more that the young people should pay not just more, a lot more.
3: Because you have the benefit of our wisdom.
13: Well, you have the benefit of our wisdom. We created this technology, you may have heard of it, AI, that is going to do a lot for you and expand your horizons and opportunities. You will be the wealthiest generation. It is the moral obligation of the wealthiest generation to take care of the oldest generation, that being us. So what we want you to do is fork it over.
3: You know, it's interesting where Matt Walsh says that young families already have to deal with an economy where everything is more expensive than it was for boomers at the same age.
13: Oh, yeah.
3: Actually, the buying power is a lot greater than it was 40, 50 years ago. Mm. We went through way higher. I went through in my youth way higher inflation than we've seen in the last 5 years. Way higher.
13: Yeah. Yeah, so it was crazy.
3: I'm not sure. Where he's, because there's a couple of statements made by people where I'm like, could you explain it further to me?
13: I mean, if you're talking about for a generation, that's one thing, but you go back to the
3: By the way, I'm being
13: 70s.
3: Serious, not, I was being serious on that point, not sarcastic like we've been for the last 5 minutes.
13: it's definitely the late 70s, early 80s. Wow. Insane. I mean, the inflation.
3: Yeah, it was just, you know, it was...
13: I remember it, and I wasn't even paying the bills yet.
3: How much was it? What did you say your parents paid on interest for their mortgage?
13: When we, in Del Rio, we had moved off base, and they were waiting to close, and they went from, it jumped to like 14%.
3: I thought it did, yeah.
13: It was, and I don't remember where it was before that. I want to say 8 or 9% to 14%. And Dad eventually refinanced.
3: Oh, yeah, everybody refinanced.
13: Yeah.
3: Okay, because all right, look at this. The average annual interest rate for a 30-year fixed mortgage in 1980 was 13.74%.
13: Yeah, that's, my parents were in somewhere in that range.
3: So you're talking about double, you know, we're screaming that mortgage rates could go up. I haven't looked in the last couple of weeks since they raised it like to 7%. So we're talking about almost twice as high interest rates. Now, the point is, you know, my parents bought, you know, the house where my father's still in today, and it's, you know, much bigger house than their first house. But they paid off that first house completely and put a ton down. And I'm sure, like your parents, they refinanced whenever they could. And the house was paid off for years ago.
13: Yeah.
3: For it. But I do remember that their interest rate was up there. And every time I think back, I go, oh, it can't be 13, 14%. And then you go back and you actually look and it was like, yeah, it was actually that high. So it was tough. But the, as we've said, if you see what my parents' first home was and everybody's first home was, it was 1,000 square feet or less.
13: Yeah, it was right at just under 1,000 square feet for my parents' first home in San Antonio.
3: Right.
13: And then the one in Del Rio where the interest rate jumped, it was bigger. But Dad kept that property after we left Del Rio. Dad kept it as a rental to kind of regain, a little bit. He was never underwater because he put some money down on that house, but the interest rate was, eating him alive. And then once he refinanced, interest rates came down. He refinanced, kept it as a rental property for the longest time. And so made some money off of it. I remember the conversation my parents were having. I was in my bedroom with the door open. And I remember them talking about it at the interest rate jumped. I remember it.
3: Well, if they got in, like my parents, I think it was 80 that they bought the new house.
13: Mm-hmm.
3: It was early 1980.
13: Yeah.
3: They were very happy by the time it came to 1981, where the average 30-year fixed mortgage rate hit 18%.
13: Oof. Yeah. Yeah, no, my mom and dad didn't. They got in before that. Yeah, so did
3: mine. They got in because it was earlier.
13: I forget when they refinanced, but it was after we moved. It was a few years after we moved from Del Rio. Yeah,
3: I think they moved in like April or May.
13: Yeah.
3: Of 2018 when they sold the house, moved into the new one.
13: Right.
3: So, but yeah, so by the time you got to 1981, 18% inflation.
13: Yeah.
3: It went on for a decade.
13: Oh, it was unreal. It was unreal.
3: And it's interesting because you look at it now and, when even with inflation right now over 2%, it's, we're at 5 years now. Five years going on six.
13: Yeah. Yeah, and the 30-year mortgage is now over 7. I think I saw it at 7.2.
3: Yeah. Now, I don't know. I can't remember if my parents took out a 15 or a 30. Knowing my father, if he got cheaper interest, he took out a 30. Or he took out a 15.
13: Yeah, I'm not sure where mom and dad were, but Dad ended up making money thanks to, keeping it as a rental. So that was a good thing.
3: Oh, for the old home?
13: Yeah, for the home where the interest rate jumped. So
3: right. They
13: recovered nicely.
3: But our final thing on the whole Social Security argument, it's all about what I can get for me.
13: Yeah.
3: So there you go.
13: That's it. That's pretty much it.
3: We are Red Eye Radio.
13: Yeah.
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11: We are Red Eye Radio. He's Eric Carly, and I'm Gary McNamara. Interesting thing is, I just checked what the rate on a 15-year standard mortgage was in 1980.
12: Yeah.
11: They really didn't offer them.
12: No data available.
11: No data available because they didn't offer them. I'm like, whoa.
12: Yeah.
11: Because I just assumed, I go, well, okay, if it was lower interest, my father would have probably taken a 15, knowing my father.
12: Yeah.
11: And I just looked it up. It's like, no, there weren't any.
12: Yeah.
11: But I have the solution here.
12: Mm-hmm.
11: Since that study came out from the Cato Institute, where the majority of old folk say, tax the young folks so we can keep getting Social Security. Well, look, really the problem, you know, is my father's generation, because he was born when Social Security came out in the late 1930s.
12: Yeah, they started the whole thing.
11: So take all 100-year-old homes.
12: 105.
11: 105-year-old homes, okay. And that'll take care of...
12: There you go.
11: Take care of Social Security. You know, and so people having this argument back and forth, but the reality is none of that's going to be done.
12: No.
11: You know, it's going to be raised.
12: No.
11: It's going to be raise the cap.
12: Yep. Go after the rich, go after big business or business.
11: Right.
12: And then, you know, from there, you know, we'll see where it goes.
11: Raise the cap, means test, and which it won't be Social Security anymore. It'll be a welfare program.
12: Yeah. At that point. Yep.
11: At that point.
12: Yep.
11: But that's what they're going to do. Why? It's the easy way that the majority of people will agree.
12: Yep. The populace will say, yep,
11: do it.

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4: Isaias on the move. I'm Deborah Valentine, Fox News. The National Hurricane Center says Isaias is now downgraded to a post-tropical cyclone. Isaias unleashing high winds and rain after making landfall near Destin, Florida as a Category 2 hurricane Friday night. Fox's Caroline Elliott reports from Nevada Beach shortly. But first, here's Senator Rick Scott on the effects.
5: I'm very optimistic that people are listening. But, you know, we're not over this tonight when it passes.
4: And Fox's Caroline Elliott is in Nevada Beach, Florida.
6: The county received 200 calls for help in the last 4 hours that they were not able to get to. Again, this is just the reality of these storms. When that wind is that dangerous, that rain is really that significant, it's just simply not safe for first responders to get onto those roads. But talking with the sheriff, we do know one of those calls was a family of five who had a large tree fall onto their trailer with children inside. Thankfully, volunteers were able to get that family safely out. But again, that's just the reality of these storms. When you're talking about 8 inches of rain in this area during this storm, soil is already saturated.
4: Meanwhile, Simon has now strengthened to a Category 4 hurricane, according to the National Hurricane Center. It's expected to make landfall along Mexico's west central coast early Sunday. Multiple people dead following a mass shooting at a house in Erie, Pennsylvania, Friday evening. Erie Police Chief is Rick Loreth.
7: It's a horrific scene. There was a large loss of life inside that residence and outside that residence.
4: Police say that the suspected shooter is dead. The investigation is ongoing. A motive is unclear. 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
4: Ahead of the midterms, President Trump spoke at a rally in Syracuse, New York, Friday, where he shared his praises for the state's Republican gubernatorial candidate, Bruce Blakeman.
6: President Trump praising New York GOP gubernatorial candidate, Nassau County Executive Bruce Blakeman.
12: Bruce Blakeman will get your act together.
6: Saying Blakeman will pass tax cuts and reduce energy bills if elected, and again, asking voters to pretend he's on the ballot.
12: When I'm on the ballot, we win everything. When I'm not on the ballot, 48% of you don't vote.
6: The president and Blakeman telling the crowd GOP leadership has led to strides in manufacturing and a drop in violent crime.
13: We have to elect Republican members of the Congress and keep the majority.
6: Blakeman faces the state's Democratic incumbent governor, Kathy Hochul. Kristen Goodwin, Fox News.
4: President Trump naming a new press secretary. Fox's Jared Halpern has more from the White House.
14: The president says he's appointed Katie Zachariah as White House press secretary, filling the position left vacant since the departure of Caroline Levitt in August. Zachariah is a senior communications advisor to the Trump Media and Technology Group that runs Truth Social. She was also a spokesperson for the Department of Homeland Security and is a frequent conservative commentator on cable news outlets, including the Fox News Channel. In a social media post, the president writes he is confident Zachariah will deliver strong results for the country, saying she has the respect of and will work fantastically well with the media, the American people, and the administration. At the White House, Jared Halpern, Fox News.
4: Two powerful 7.7 and 6.6 magnitude earthquakes and a series of aftershocks roiled southern Panama Friday afternoon, collapsing buildings near the epicenter and prompting evacuations all across the country. Panamanian President Jose Raul Moreno said authorities had not documented anyone killed as of Friday evening, although he cautioned that may change. I'm Deborah Valentine. This is Fox News.
15: Every day, the men and women of the United States Marine Corps stand ready to defend the American way of life. The few, the proud, the Marines.
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0: Now, it's Red Eye Radio. Gary McNamara and Eric Hurley talk about everything from politics to social issues and news of the day. Whether you're up late or you're just starting your day, welcome to the show. From the Relief Factor Studios, this is Red Eye Radio.
1: All across America, we are Red Eye Radio. He is Eric Hurley and I'm Gary McNamara. Hello.
2: Hello.
1: So, yeah, one of our listeners sent us, or I think posted on X about what Boy George had to say about, how he is going to remember October 7th. And you and I were just sitting here before our pre-show meeting saying, think about it. I mean, who would have ever thought that we would sit there and say, okay, I agree with Boy George.
2: Yeah.
1: Oh, Deborah Messing yesterday. In fact, there's a couple of stories on her now, supporting the Republican candidate.
2: Yeah.
1: Mr. Blakeman in New York against Kathy Hochul.
2: Right.
1: Thinks Democrats are destroying New York City. Who would have ever seen that? Yeah. At times now, I haven't heard him speak in a while. And I don't agree with everything that they agree with, but I'm agreeing with them more. Johnny Rotten.
2: Stephen A. Smith,
1: yeah. Michael Rappaport.
2: Lady Gaga.
1: Bill Maher.
2: Ed Sheeran, whoever he is.
1: Now, I haven't seen anything I've agreed with Grandma Gaga.
2: No.
1: Right. Grandma Gaga is Madonna, by the way.
2: You know
1: people
2: what?
1: Don't know that. Just...
2: I thought about that when we talked about Lady Gaga. I always think about Grandma Gaga, and I thought, might there be a moment? I'm just going to throw the possibility out there because you never know. I wouldn't have suspected Deborah Messing. I didn't follow the Will and Grace thing. I didn't really. I quit watching primetime TV back when before Cosby went to prison, and so it was a long time ago. And I never followed the. You know, I know who she is. Always assume far left. You know, and. I don't really put any kind of judgment one way or the other or really care much about it. But it's notable because if you know that who she's supported in the past, Cynthia Nixon for governor.
1: Yeah, exactly.
2: You know,
1: Cynthia Nixon is as far left as you can get.
2: Well, but we made the point when we talked about it yesterday and you said she voted for Cynthia Nixon. Cynthia Nixon actually made some points during the debate.
1: Yeah, she did. Yeah.
2: That were like,
1: yeah,
2: okay,
1: yeah.
2: Hold on a second. This isn't just throwing out accusations or names or anything like this. Not that I would support Cynthia Nixon, but we thought, wait a minute. She was formidable in that moment to the extent that I guess someone without that experience could be. And she was a serious candidate. I wouldn't say a serious threat to her opponent, but a serious candidate, and brought up some very solid points during the debates. And so, you know, you look at where we are now, and you and I often wonder this when we go through election cycles, you know, the whole silent majority thing. But the silent, I don't know, you can't say majority, just for the left, only on the left. There has to be a massive silent movement, and by that I mean people who think that if I say something, for Deborah Messing to go out and say, I'm supporting the, not the Green Party candidate, not the independent that nobody knows that's running and has 20 followers. The Republican candidate is a huge deal. And I thought to myself, is there this growing number of people that are rank and file Democrats that are saying to themselves, you know what? I may not go down the Trump road. I may not go down the MAGA road. But on certain elections, there are Republicans that make a hell of a lot more sense than Democrats. I'm just asking a question. I have no idea. If I were a betting man, and I am, I would bet that no, it's not the case. It's not a great number of them. But I could be wrong about that. There certainly could be a growing number of them. And for Messing to be pretty forward about it, then Boy George, you know, and how he's going to commemorate,
1: you know,
2: October 7th, which we here in the Central Time Zone of the U.S. just entered. And now, you know, all of these, but how many different celebrities have we seen, high profile individuals that have, I won't say made the turn because I have no idea where they're going to be long term on what issues or what candidates, but Deborah Messing has to know, someone like Deborah Messing has to know that if you speak out against the Democrat, if you just say, I'm not going to vote, if she had just said, I'm not going to vote because I don't support the Democratic candidate and I won't vote for a Republican, that would have been a big deal to me because the mob is going to come at your door. They're going to be, you know, you're going to be canceled at that point. And I don't know how active her career is. I think Will and Grace has been off the air for many years, but I don't follow her career. But certainly that would have been enough to get the mob, you know, on their feet and cut her out of the herd
1: of
2: liberals.
1: Deborah Messing had to say yesterday because she got flagged for it.
2: Yeah.
1: She defended her decision to support Trump-backed Republican Bruce Blakeman for governor of New York on Tuesday. The Will and Grace actress wrote in a lengthy Instagram post that while she has been a Democrat her whole life and for years, her focus has been on voting rights, the gay community, and gun control. She is increasingly concerned about the quality of life in New York City. I stand by every one of those principles, adding, what has changed is how I feel about the city and the state I dearly love. By the way, nothing has changed with the Democrats over the last couple of decades in New York as to the direction that they're going.
2: No.
1: There's no difference 20 years ago, 10 years ago, 5 years ago, or now.
2: Nope.
1: It's been on the exact same path.
2: Yep.
1: Did she eventually feel it? Are there people that she knows that can't afford to live in New York City anymore? But this is, again, the warning that we gave to Republicans and the administration way back in January of 25.
2: Yeah.
1: When the president took over.
2: Mm-hmm.
1: And that was pay attention to prices.
2: Yeah.
1: Right. Don't just think that you can sit there and go, the economy is great, the economy is great, and prices aren't. Because you're now getting to the point, you know, I go back to that study that was done back in 2008, 2009. Remember that?
2: Mm.
1: When they found out that even liberals, when gas prices got so high.
2: Oh, yeah. Summer of 2008.
1: Yeah.
2: Because oil prices were at the highest they've ever been, $147 a barrel. Yeah. And even California liberals it was liberals, but I think there was another poll that showed even some California liberals, rank and file, were saying drill, baby, drill.
1: Yeah. They said it's more important to drill than climate change. And that was across the political spectrum.
2: Yeah.
1: And even they asked people, are you liberal? Which even back then, a lot of people don't want to answer.
2: Right. Yeah.
1: Maybe now they do. Well, no, they don't anymore. I'm not liberal. I'm a communist.
2: Yeah.
1: Don't call me a liberal. How right. dare you insult me? I'm a communist.
2: Right.
1: She said, were they right here? In the past, Messing has supported candidates like former President Joe Biden, Hillary Clinton, and Cynthia Nixon before she endorsed the Republican Nassau County executive. She has frequently criticized Donald Trump. But this is what, again, you know, prices can do. The problem is, as we said yesterday, if you believe that prices are going to go down if Democrats take office, they're going to spend a lot more money.
2: Right.
1: And we don't have it. And by the way, we'll give you an example of you know, what our future, you know, could be like.
2: Yeah.
1: You know, you see the situation in France right now with the riots and everything else.
2: Oh, man.
1: And it's like, you know, they talk about, well, these riots are about, we need more money for education. It's like, no, these are the leftists and the leftist unions now, knowing that there's no more money to spend.
2: Right. We've seen this before from France. Remember when they did the, they cut back on the retirement? And the young people said, you know, they changed the age limit or the age of benefits for retirement, and the young people just went crazy.
1: Listen, this here, this is really interesting. I know I'm not someone choosing between rent and groceries, so talking about herself.
2: Right, right.
1: But many of the people who make New York what it is, small business owners, teachers, nurses, and young people trying to start their lives here are struggling with the high cost of living, and policies like congestion pricing are making it difficult to afford. Now, what I find interesting is, you know, we've pounded on the congestion pricing for the longest time.
2: Right.
1: You know, wait, how long? When did that first come up? A decade ago?
2: Oh, yeah.
1: Maybe even that long ago?
2: Yeah.
1: But as we have said, for example, the price of electricity in New York is double what it is in Texas, the average price.
2: Yeah.
1: Roughly 30 cents per kilowatt hour, where it's 15 cents in Texas. Double. That's got nothing to do with Trump or the Republicans.
2: That's state policy.
1: That's all state policy. And I think what you see here is somebody like Deborah Messing saying, all right, I still don't like what's going on in the national level, mm-hmm. or I can't stand Trump because he's mean and wishes to blow up all of California. Or have Iran blow up all of California. Let me even exaggerate that a lot more than what he actually said.
2: Right.
1: But because I know what he was trying to say. Everybody knows he's not going to, doesn't want Iran to blow up San Francisco or whatever. I do believe he was making a point.
2: Right.
1: But that's what happens when he gets off script.
2: Right.
1: And the political part of it is that you can't win that one.
2: No.
1: You can't win that one. You can, you know, and so don't go off script.
2: Right.
1: Don't go off script. Don't do ad lib. But that's ridiculous. As I've said, I'm amazed I even brought it up because I said, what, a long time ago.
2: Mm-hmm.
1: I don't pay attention to what Trump says anymore. I pay attention to what he does.
2: The actions.
1: Yeah, the actions. Yeah. What he says is meaningless to me now because it goes all over the place. And when he goes off script, you have no idea where he's going to go. But Deborah Messing basically is saying, I know the difference between what the federal government's doing under Trump and what my legislature and governor is doing in New York.
2: Mm-hmm.
1: And they're responsible for the incredible cost of living in New York. It's not Trump, even though I hate him because he's a meanie, but this isn't his fault. That's really interesting because you see, for example, I don't know how close the Minnesota race is because of the fraud right now for Senate and governor. I know governor's race was getting closer. And so you look at something like that and you go, whoa. You know, in Texas, I am, you know, if the polls are true for Tallarico, or if it's even close for Abbott, you sit there and go, what the hell's your problem?
2: Yeah.
1: You've got property tax reduction like you can't believe.
2: Yeah.
1: In the state of Texas over the last couple of years.
2: Yeah.
1: You know, what is it you're bitching about in the state of Texas?
2: Right.
1: Specifically, what is it?
2: Right.
1: In New York, I can see it. In Minnesota, with the fraud, I can see Democrats and independents saying this is unacceptable. In Texas, what is it? He's offered no solutions. Tallarico, you see the story where he's disappeared? They haven't seen him in a week?
2: Yeah.
1: Has it made an appearance at all?
2: Mm-hmm. Yeah, well, his ads are playing. The anti-Tallarico ads, I think they're PAC ads that are playing right now. And they're straight to the point and brutal. Like we are. You should be. Demonstrate how radical these individuals are and what they have actually said in their own words. And those ads that I've seen do nothing but that. They quote him.
1: And the interesting thing is, she's looking specifically, her beef is New York City.
2: Yeah.
1: But then again, what New York City is feeling exactly with electricity prices, you see across the board in New York State.
2: Right.
1: That's still there.
2: Right.
1: But she's talking about the specific policies, which is really Mamdani.
2: Yeah. Yeah.
1: In the direction that he wants to go, but she's looking at it from the state level saying, maybe she's saying the state shouldn't be bailing them out. Maybe there should be some type of fiscal responsibility.
2: You know, I wondered about that yesterday, if there is more to her message that she just hasn't said yet, that she feels like, wait a minute, no. You know, you shouldn't ask the working class families of the rest of the state to pay for what's going on in New York City. And things are just going through the roof in New York City. I mean, that's where she's from.
1: And then she said she's become increasingly concerned about public safety, saying that the violence we see on our streets and subways frightens me. So Does she hear the defund the police, the defund the military, which is coming from the DSA and saying we can't be going there? And so I'm not looking for moderate Democrats because there are no moderate Democrats.
2: No.
1: So I've got to look and go, all right, Blakeman.
2: Yeah.
1: Trump endorsed Blakeman.
2: Yeah. Yeah. Well, because again, and you know, as we start October 7th here, the anniversary of the atrocities, I have been saying from the beginning that night, I said, on one side, radicals, on the other side, everybody else. No more, there's no more of this in between, in the middle, both, you know, we, both sides, middle ground, blah, blah, blah, blah, blah. Come together, find common ground. There is none of that. There isn't. And it's not just between the anti-Semites or even worse, groups like Hamas who are committing these attacks. It is political. You're either with the radicals or you're not. And if you're not, sitting on the sidelines isn't the answer.
1: I just wonder, though, you look at it, because we're talking about the number of people that are known as liberals out there and their change. And I'm thinking, you know, can the Republicans eventually get the baby vote? Because if you look at it, Johnny Resnick, Goo-Goo, you know, said, I'm not going to do politics in my concerts. And then you have Gaga.
2: Right.
1: And the fact that she's been called a Zionist because she's against the racism of anti, you know, of anti-Semitism.
2: It's time for babies to wake up and get out there and do their thing, do their part.
1: All you've got to get is Lamal from that 80s band Kaja Goo Goo, and you got the Goo Goo Gaga Goo Goo vote.
2: There you go, right there.
1: Yep.
2: Nurseries everywhere.
1: Yep. We are Red Eye Radio.
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0: We are Red Eye Radio. He is Eric Carly, and I'm Gary McNamara. Good morning. Oh, what did I do with it? I had it here.
1: What'd you do with it? Where'd it go?
0: Oh, jeez.
1: Where is it?
0: It was my favorite tweet.
1: Oh, yeah.
0: X post yesterday.
1: Yeah.
0: That said, wow, the problem is, even if Los Angeles and San Diego get taken out, Colorado, the Rockies still can't win the National League West.
1: Oh, wow. All right. Yeah. No, we don't want the enemy attacking California.
0: And neither does Trump.
1: Yeah. Because the enemy is California.
0: Well, actually, California is so radical.
1: Yeah.
0: That we're very fearful that they'll take out Iran.
1: Well, I'm wondering if the new Ayatollah might come out and go, man, that Newsom is a total radical. Way too radical.
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0: And he is Eric Harley and I'm Gary McNamara. One of our favorite men on the street interviews. Coming up in just 1 minute.
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0: Oops, we saw this story yesterday, but just never got to it. And I saw the audio had come out today from Fox. Yeah. This was festival goers in liberal Tacoma Park, Maryland, are asked whether they'd be willing to give up their homes if the government decided the property was needed to house others. And the answer's all over the map. Are you ready?
1: I'm ready.
0: Hey, here we go.
19: I mean, if we were all doing it, I'd be so gay. Do you know what I mean? And who's coming to me? Is this a decision I'm making through democratic means? Then yes. Yes, I would be so game if I voted for it. Sure.
20: I don't know that I would necessarily love it, but I mean, if it was something that was beneficial, I'd at least consider it. I mean, unnecessarily. Like I said, nobody wants what they have to be taken away from them, but there is something to be said about, like, you can set up things so that they're available for everybody.
21: Do I want to give it my private? Of course I don't want to give it my private property. Are they going to reimburse me fairly? That would be helpful in making my choice.
22: I don't think that's a good idea. But I think the idea of rent stabilization for example, is an excellent idea where you limit the rate of increase in rent in order to help people stay in their homes.
0: All right. Now, this is the best answer coming up.
1: All right.
0: Ready?
1: All right.
0: Here we go.
19: I think that's a ridiculous idea. It's a fool's errand. The idea that somehow we're going to be better off if the government is in charge of allocating all resources, that sounds not in any way desirable.
0: I love the people. Well, if it's done in the democratic process, no. The government decides your property is needed.
1: Yeah.
0: They're not saying you get a democratic vote. The government decides your property is needed.
1: Right.
0: They're going to take your property. Would you be willing to do it?
1: Right. You know, and this is obviously the next step for those. We remember during the COVID years, there were some rank and file liberals that were saying, well, nobody should own my property, which translates into I can't afford my rent. And so what they were saying was, no one should be able to evict me from where I live. You know, this and that was kind of the beginning of a new run of squatters. Not that squatters were brand new at that time, but there were people that just found a loophole and became squatters and were living in people's homes. I don't know how you let that go if you're state legislators. I don't know how you let that go for one second. But this was this idea of being able to live rent-free. By the way, part of that came from the subprime mortgage mess. When people got into homes, and it was astounding how many people got into these homes with no payment down, no down payment, and they got in there and then never made a payment and then were evicted. But the eviction process was taking so long that they went months and months and months and never made a house payment. And it was, you know, this is this mentality that somebody else should pay my, you know, because if we're talking like healthcare, when that comes up, well, nobody should make a dime off healthcare. We've actually had callers tell us that. Nobody should make a dime of profit. Well, no, nobody should make a dime of profit off of a shelter or food or water or transportation. Oh, wait, what are we looking at? Communism.
0: Yeah.
1: Where you don't make anything, but nobody makes a profit, and I feel better about that when I have nothing and the government controls my entire life.
0: You know, we've talked about how people think, you know, whether they connect the dots, whether there's actually critical thinking, or whether their whole worldview is actually determined by a slogan,
1: yeah,
0: or a meme or a paragraph without any specifics, you know, in it at all,
1: right?
0: And you know, when I look at the left that hates private monopolies, that, you know, monopolies are and everything out there is a monopoly. They don't even know how to explain it, but everything's a monopoly.
1: Right.
0: But when you have the clearest example of a human monopoly, which is the federal government, and not only does this monopoly have the ability to take your property through taxes, they have found the loophole, because you might say, yeah, but you have representation in that government.
1: Mm.
0: But they found the loophole to go into massive debt,
1: yeah,
0: to tax people who aren't alive yet.
1: Right.
0: And the left views that as a positive thing.
1: Yeah.
0: And they believe that if they look at a big corporation, because remember, big corporations, if they have competition or not, the left views as a monopoly.
1: Yeah.
0: There's nothing that comes close to the ability of government to be a monopoly. Nothing.
1: Right.
0: There's nothing that comes close in our society. And yet they believe that monopoly actually is the most efficient and productive way to allocate resources in a society. You cannot be a critical thinking person and actually say, look, I'm open to all ideas here. You know, what is a monopoly and why do I believe? Because you could ask me that. Why do I believe that the private sector works better? Competition.
1: Yeah. Right.
0: Competition that drives everything.
1: Right. It works better because of failure. The fear right. of failure, if you're going to compete in the marketplace as a business, you're going to have to, you know, first of all, you're going to have to make sure you have inventory or be able to supply services, whatever it is going to be. But beyond that, you're going to have to know what your competition is doing at every single moment. Two prime examples are the two top retailers right now in America, Amazon and Walmart. And when you think about Amazon started with a guy selling books in his garage, you know, and then all of a sudden he's competing on a legitimate level with Walmart. I don't know that anybody saw that coming. For years, Amazon didn't make a penny of profit. I don't know that anybody saw that, but Jeff Bezos had that vision and was able to leverage everything ultimately into a business that is now not just here domestically great or big. It's a global business, and Walmart is now trying to play his game on the e-commerce level. If you don't know competition, if you don't know your competition, what's out there in the marketplace, if you're not constantly aware of that, then you'll fail. That fear of failure and that competition is what works for the marketplace and works for the consumer.
0: So number one is competition. There's actually two here. Number one is competition. And number two is you are much more immediately accountable for the money that you spend than in government.
1: Oh, yeah.
0: You think about government, good God, Congress, Senate, all their pet projects that they want.
1: Right.
0: Are those projects? Is the government money, when a senator says, I'm bringing the bacon home, is that bacon the most efficient way to use taxpayer dollars? Or is it something that helps keep somebody reelected, and whether it actually works or not, whether the government spending actually works or not, doesn't matter. It's the fact that, you know, the TV stations will say, you know, the state, for example, when you look at, I'll give a perfect example. When you look at New York and Hochul and the legislature giving out $500 checks, because they caused electricity prices to skyrocket through the roof, mm-hmm. where electricity prices are double what they are in the state of Texas.
1: Yeah. Yeah.
0: They caused it.
1: Right.
0: And then they come back and go, all right, let's give you $500, you know, before election time, because we caused this to happen.
1: Right.
0: Nothing like that can happen when you have competition and more accountability for the money that you spend in any type of human endeavor.
1: And make no mistake, from November 4th on, they don't care. There won't be any more checks until the next election cycle, maybe. But you're on your own. Now, this is all to... They know the mistakes they've made. All this is coming back on their internals. All of it. And they're seeing it. It's well, what do we do? Well, we'll just write people a check. It's the oldest game in politics.
0: When you see, and this is outside the business portion of it, but not necessarily, because they help destroy so many businesses. When you saw what happened during COVID, when they made so many of these decisions without actually having the science behind it.
1: Right.
0: And then when the science started coming out, government, liberals especially, for their willing or their wanting to control, kept things going in our society that were absolutely unacceptable in the United States of America.
1: Yep. They ignored real information that was coming out so that they could maintain control of people and businesses. And this is something they've been trying to get control of. They saw COVID as the greatest opportunity for them to do that. They wanted to control language through social media. They were doing that for the longest time. Just go back and look at the Twitter files. And then ask Zuckerberg what they were doing over at Facebook during the 2020 election cycle. Look at all of these things that they wanted to control. COVID was the perfect opportunity because you couldn't see it. You didn't know it. Everybody was wearing masks. All of a sudden, the world looked very scary, and they loved that, except for the fact that they weren't wearing the masks. Why? Because, not because they were hypocrites. They didn't buy the science. The governor of California didn't buy the science. He didn't believe in it, but he knew he could control other people. And that was part of it, has been a part of the left, and they thought it was the perfect opportunity. And ultimately, thank God, it failed. But they still control people with fear. The world is ending. Climate change.
0: And the entity that does the most damage because of their monopoly status and they're wanting power and control over your lives has convinced the American public that that businesses involved in competition each and every day and much more accountable for the money that they spend are the reason that you have your problems today. Yeah. And they look at the public believing them and go, these people are a bunch of suckers.
1: Yeah. Yep.
0: That's what they think.
1: Yep.
0: We are Red Eye Radio.
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10: We are Red Eye Radio. He's Eric Cronin, and I'm Gary McNamara. And you know, really, the incredible thing we've talked about, I know Jonathan Turley wrote about it also, but the new polls out there showing that support for K through 12 education, one of the lowest levels ever. People completely dissatisfied, school choice, they want it.
11: Yeah.
10: But you talk about a monopoly.
11: Mm-hmm.
10: You know, you talk about and the wanting for the monopoly and the Democratic Party pushing for it year after year after year after year. And now even in blue states, they're saying, well, wow, we've got to. Why do you think that happened? Why does anybody put an ounce of trust in a government monopoly and their belief that they have the ability to allocate resources better than the private market? There's no evidence to show that. It's exactly the reverse. Mm.
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4: Dangerous conditions. I'm Roxanne Evans. Hurricane Isaias made landfall as a Cat 2, bringing more than a foot of rain in Florida. As it marches farther inland, strong winds and heavy rain persist, leaving many without power. Fox Weather's Robert Ray in Destin, Florida.
5: It's really ramped up, and I got to tell you, the winds were just kicking, and we had a little lull, but hey, here we go again on cue with these heavy winds coming through here in Destin, and the rain as well. So you got to brace yourself. We are on high ground on the second floor of a parking garage. We started to feel some of that storm surge come in over the beach. We all had to retreat from that. A bunch of jellyfish actually got pushed up on the white sands of the beaches here in Destin.
4: Isaias has since weakened into a post-tropical cyclone. Florida Governor Ron DeSantis declared a state of emergency across 25 counties. Homeland Security Secretary Mark Wayne Mullen criticizing New York City's immigration policies following the ICE shooting of a Dominican man in the Bronx.
6: 28-year-old Oscar Belgal is in federal custody after being shot in the neck on Thursday by ICE agents who were trying to arrest him. Shortly after the incident, New York City Mayor Zoran Mamdani called for ICE to be abolished.
7: New York City will not stand by while ICE agents shoot New Yorkers.
6: Homeland Security Secretary Mark Wayne Mullen responded.
8: Well, Mayor, if you abolish ICE, who's going to take criminals off the streets of your own town? Who's going to take the murderers and the thieves and the gangbangers?
6: Mullen says ICE agents did not know the man's 5-year-old son was in the vehicle when they opened fire. The child was unharmed. In New York City, Tanya J. Powers, Fox News.
4: Two powerful earthquakes rocked Panama Friday, sending residents to the streets. The first was a 7.7 magnitude. Several hours later, a 6.6 quake. 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
4: President Trump reportedly given more options for striking Iran, but says he chose not to for now. During a Columbus Day celebration at the White House, the president once again claiming that the war with Iran will be ending soon.
12: They have no military, they have no Navy, they have no Air Force, they have no anti-aircraft things. They have. We took out yesterday 28 million barrels. I think we took out more than we've ever taken out at any time, including before the war with the Hormuz Strait.
4: The president now says he does not plan on launching any new strikes on Iran before the midterm elections in November. The war started more than 7 months ago with little progress on a diplomatic solution as both sides remain far apart in their demands. The Pentagon announcing the firing squad execution of the man convicted of carrying out the Fort Hood shooting would be live streamed, but Vice President J.D. Vance suggested that may not be final.
13: I've seen these announcements. I don't know that that's actually going to happen. Let's sort of see what I think it's going to happen in December when he's executed. But what I try to remind people is, look, this is a guy who committed, in my view, the worst terrorist attack on American soil outside of 9/11.
4: Well, the Fort Hood shooting left 13 people dead and 32 injured at the Texas military base in 2009. And some Texas landowners in the Big Bend region of the state have managed to slow construction of President Trump's border wall down to a crawl. Many of them say the wall is a waste of money since there aren't many border crossings there. Others say the wall will do extensive environmental damage. They have been refusing to cooperate with government surveyors, protesting at county meetings, and gearing up for court battles. The border wall is one of President Trump's signature infrastructure projects aimed at cutting illegal immigration. I'm Roxanne Evans, and this is Fox News.
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16: 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It's Red Eye Radio. Gary McNamara and Eric Hurley talk about everything from politics to social issues and news of the day. Whether you're up late or you're just starting your day, welcome to the show. From the Relief Factor Studios, this is Red Eye Radio.
17: All across America, we are Red Eye Radio. He is Eric Hurley and I'm Gary McNamara. Good morning.
0: Hello.
17: All right, so one of the things we're talking about, you know, with the election coming up, and as you said, you know, I think one of the best things, just the way that you put it, and it was a couple of weeks back, and you said, look, anything the Republican Party is doing, you know, is fixable.
0: Right.
17: Where the Democrats are going is not fixable.
0: Right.
17: And we look in and wonder, for all that we believe the Republican Party has done wrong in this administration, again, it's fixable and it's not close to where the Democratic Party wants to go.
0: Mm-hmm.
17: So we talked yesterday about the fact that, you know, that, you know, Trump's out there trying to get his base going. I go, why wouldn't his base vote Republican?
0: Yeah, right.
17: Even if you're not, let's say, because I'm probably, I don't even know what the percentage is, probably 60 to 70% in favor of what the Republicans do. And there's a ton of stuff I disagree with. You know, yeah. And what I disagree with is when they move closer towards socialism.
0: Right, right, yeah.
17: And I don't care who the person is. You know, we're not tribal here on the show.
0: No.
17: We're not tribal to a personality. We never have been. If I vote for you and you do something that I disagree with, I'll criticize you that day if I voted for you the day before. The right. fact that people find that incredibly offensive boggles my mind. You're there to do my bidding. You're not there to become a celebrity. You're not there for me to bow down before you and say, you're the greatest ever. Because I know in the history of the United States, you're going to be gone. And what's important? Important is what the actual law is and what the Constitution states.
0: The work that you have done remains. And yes. If you talk about executive orders, those can be turned over quicker than any act of Congress. Although acts of Congress can also be turned over.
17: Everything can be turned over.
0: It's
17: harder
0: Supreme,
17: to do.
0: Supreme Court,
17: yeah.
0: You know, decisions can be turned around. There can be change, but our founders made it harder for that change for a reason. They made it difficult for, it should be slow, but the tendencies, the ideas that they promote, where you want to, if you're on in the Republican Party, kick the door open for the left to take over, because at some point the left will control the White House,
17: right,
0: and probably both chambers on Capitol Hill again, and then you look at what they want to do, what the Republican Party wants to do. I'm not saying I can deal with. I'm saying it can be dealt with. There are ways to change it. The left is not going to change. This is a culture now that is deeply embedded into the radical left, and the radical left will lead the Democratic Party
17: right.
0: for our lifetime and beyond.
17: And the one example is, you know, Trump coming to stump for
0: Paxton. Yeah.
17: And it's like, you know, Paxton, there is no energy. I was reading this the other day. There is no energy. And so Trump needs to come down to solidify the base.
0: Yeah.
17: Well, then you're not a good Republican, or you're not a good conservative. Because there's stuff I disagree with Paxton on totally.
0: Mm-hmm.
17: Paxton is not a perfect candidate in any manner or way.
0: Right.
17: And I look at some of the things he's doing in the state of Texas. I disagree with them.
0: Right.
17: But I may agree with him 60% of the time. I agree with Tallarico 0% of the time.
0: Yes.
17: because I know he is an extreme radical who wishes to change the Constitution of the United States. There's something wrong if you call yourself a Republican and you say, well, my excitement level is low. What the hell are you talking about? You know,
0: are you not motivated by the radical left right now?
17: Right. You're not motivated by the things that they wish to do. Everything that we've laid out, everything that they are, that we're against. Well, if the candidate isn't perfect, I'm just not going to vote. I've never thought that way. It's always been, what's the lesser of two evils?
0: Yes.
17: Or what's the greater of the two positives? But I haven't done that in a long, long time.
0: You have to go back.
17: What's the greater of the two positives?
0: How far you'd have to go back on that one?
17: I think about 1862.
0: Yeah, probably.
17: And so, right about the time you started voting. When I see this, I'm just like, well, then you really don't care.
0: Yeah.
17: You're in it for some type of emotional satisfaction that has nothing to do with ensuring that the society and the republic that we live in, you know, that the government, because I understand, we understand why the Constitution exists and why the Bill of Rights exists.
0: Yeah.
17: To limit the power of the government.
0: Yeah.
17: Since I understand that, I want to limit the power of the government over my life, and there's no way that the Democrats will limit that more than the Republicans will. So just on a umbrella, the entire umbrella of why I vote, I don't even need to get into the specifics of the issues. You eventually do, because that's why you look and you say, you know, they wish to have much more power over me and much more power and control over the money of society. I'm against that.
0: Yeah.
17: Why? Because I believe in the United States of America, the Constitution, the Republic, free markets.
0: Yeah.
17: Because that's the number one. It's the way to create more productive, efficient, and happy people.
0: Yeah.
17: But when we fall for the BS of the studies, well, the happiest people are the people where all the social programs are covered for them. Oh, they're not so happy anymore because the middle class pays a heck of a lot more in taxes. And the whole thing of, well, they're happier. I go, well, how do you define happiness?
0: Right.
17: To me, happiness is freedom and opportunity. And in that, because that's long-term happiness. Freedom and opportunity.
0: Yeah.
17: It's not short term. Give me the stuff that I want that I don't have to pay for. In long term happiness is knowing I have freedom and opportunity. And in there's going to be periods of unhappiness because I have failed.
0: And you know,
17: and every human fails and you get up, but I want that freedom and opportunity to fail and then succeed. And to me, I have no idea the way that the left is thinking and the way a significant portion of the populist right is thinking is completely and totally foreign to me.
0: Well, it's, you know, I think there was this COVID effect, COVID era effect. Wow. We can stay home. Wow. Things didn't go to hell. Wow. What's the least I can get away with? What's the least I can do? And then it really was about, because when you and I have talked about this, I actually had someone who's on the left, who's a friend of mine, and we had this back and forth on social media. I sent a person there to do my bidding. Oh my gosh, I can't believe you admitted that. Well, you do the same thing. And when I explained it to her, then she just stopped posting. Because when we say that, I'm not doing it for my own satisfaction, even though I may be satisfied with them doing the right thing, whoever that public servant is and whatever role they're in. The real satisfaction comes from that it benefits a free society. Not me. I'm fine. I can take care of me. I don't need the government. I don't need the government to hand me things and supply things for me. I can handle it myself, but when they're doing the right things, it benefits a free society and it nurtures an environment that creates opportunity which creates more liberty for everybody. And I'm talking about anybody and everybody, whether I agree with them or know them or love them or not. This is what this is all about. The left wants to come in and take that opportunity away from you. They don't want you to have your choices with your own children. By the way, that's one of the ads I saw. How the left is going after your own children, and what they want to do, what they're promoting is that they, if the parents didn't let that child have the surgery, the transgender surgery, then the parents would be prosecuted. They're promoting this idea of actually prosecuting, punishing the parents for not going along with the child's wishes. And this kind of indoctrination and massive rule over your child is part of the game.
17: Well,
0: not only do you not have any freedom, but they don't want you to have any decision in the classroom for your child, or if your child is indoctrinated and then believes they're not a girl, they're a boy, or they're not a boy, they're a girl, and they want surgery, and you disagree with it, we'll consider that child abuse. If you can't get up and get off your ass and go vote against that, I don't know what to tell you.
17: Yeah. You know, the other example is what we played earlier in the show was the audio of that festival where they asked the question, if the government said they needed your home, would you give it to them?
0: It's yeah.
17: Like, well, yeah, if it was under the democratic process. Well, no, they're not asking you. They're saying, you know, the question is, if they want to take it for whatever purposes they want it,
0: yeah,
17: to give it to somebody else.
0: Right.
17: Oh, yeah, I do it. Well, I don't know if they should do, but, you know, it might be a good idea. You know, it's like even the right answers, we said the woman at the end. No.
0: Yeah.
17: It's not government's job to allocate resources and private property of people.
0: Here's the thing.
17: The fact that people actually think that way,
0: yeah,
17: is just absolutely just completely and totally foreign to me. And so this whole thing that Republicans aren't excited, well, then you're worthless.
0: Yeah.
17: If you're not excited to go out and vote, because it's not, I know. I don't vote because I believe government's going to take care of me. I vote to limit government's power over us. That's what gets me excited. And if you're a Republican and you call yourself a conservative and you're like, well, I'm not getting what I want and I should get something, then you're worthless as a Republican and you're not a conservative.
0: Well, and you're making it about you. You're making it, if you're turning it into this tribal thing, you're making it about you. It's not about you. It's about a free society and what benefits a free society. And if you don't see that, you've been wearing blinders just like the left. You're willfully ignorant. Need to take them off, and you need to vote in the direction that creates more opportunity and freedom. And by the way, on that question of would you be okay for the government to take your home, I'd like to qualify those respondents and ask first, how many of you own a home and have any equity whatsoever in that home?
17: That's a great question. You know, we've often said when you do polls that they should have qualifying questions.
0: Yes.
17: For it.
0: Yeah.
17: Would you let them take your home? Well, if you had full equity in it,
0: right.
17: If you had half equity in it,
0: right.
17: If you have any equity in it,
0: right.
17: Should the government just be able to take your home,
0: right,
17: and not pay you anything for it?
0: Exactly.
17: In order to benefit society, I love this.
0: In order to benefit society. Right.
17: And that's the line that people want to be BS'd.
0: Yep.
17: Dad was right.
0: Yep.
17: Well, we'll just take your home that you own in order to benefit society. Oh, yeah, then I'd be willing to do it. No, you wouldn't.
0: Yeah. You don't have any equity in your home, I'm guessing.
17: Yeah, what we figured out is, you know, whether it's the Democrats talking about shoplifting, it's okay to steal from someone else. Don't you dare steal from me.
0: Right.
17: Steal from them.
0: That's right. Defund the police. Not my police.
17: Not my police. Right.
0: I think they should defund the band, the police.
17: They were. Long time ago.
0: Believe it or not, they're still making a lot of money. They're getting unbelievable.
17: Oh, they're
0: plays.
17: Still fun. Okay, yeah. they're yeah. not together, but they're still funded.
0: Oh, they're funded. They're well funded.
17: Oh, that's a great point.
0: They're well funded. Yeah. Yeah. No, it's but you look at that attitude. And I guarantee you, go back to those respondents. Let me first ask you, do you have any equity whatsoever in your home? No? All right. On to the next person. I want to talk to people who have equity in their home and find out what they would say. The government taking your property, because you've got teeth in the game, and those teeth go with the government.
17: We are Red Eye Radio.
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19: Rainfall over much of the central and eastern Gulf Coast in coming days due to tropical storm development.
20: Sometime this week, there is a 90% chance overall of tropical development, and that will be very close to the Mexican Gulf Coast, likely over the Bay of Campeche, and that is not too far from the U.S. Gulf Coast, and we're looking at that system expected to lift northeastward with time.
19: USDA Chief Meteorologist Brad Rippey says regardless of development, rain will be spread across the southeastern U.S.
20: The bulk of the heavy rain should fall along and near the Gulf Coast from southeastern Louisiana eastward through Florida. We do expect at least 4 to 8 inches. Those numbers could go higher if we have a significant consolidated tropical storm or hurricane heading toward that region.
19: Regarding potential ag impacts, possible harvest disruptions could be offset by needed topsoil moisture replenishment in the region. I'm Rod Bain reporting for the U.S. Department of Agriculture in Washington, D.C.
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0: We are on our radio. He's our Carly, and I'm Gary McNamara. So, yeah, I just thought it was we should comment on that because I've been seeing a lot, especially and then, you know, that Trump's out there. And he's out there because he's not out there to convince independents.
1: Right.
0: Trump is not out there to convince independents.
1: Right.
0: He's out there in order to shore up the base. And I'm like, why does he got to shore up the base of the Republican Party?
1: Right.
0: You're telling me you cannot tell me that you cannot be excited to go out and vote to stop what the Democrats want to do, which is the most radical agenda in the history of the country. Yeah. No, I'm not interested in that because they didn't give me exactly what I wanted.
1: Yeah.
0: The Republicans.
1: Yeah.
0: And if I don't get exactly what I want, I'm not going to vote. And if the Democrats take over, well, then that's the punishment for the Republicans not doing the right thing.
1: Yeah.
0: Well, there comes to a point where it's so rad. We're not talking about the difference of spending $10 billion on a project versus $12 billion on a project.
1: No, well, I was going to say that earlier. Right. It's not the difference between, okay, they want this health care plan versus the other side wants this health care plan or benefit or whatever it is. It's, again, a very solid line. And you're either with the radicals or you're not.
0: Right.
1: And if you're going to stay home as a Republican voter, then you're with the radicals.
0: By the way, very appropriate to say today, October 7th.
1: Yes, yes.
0: As you said way back then.
1: Yep.
0: You're either with the radicals or you're with
1: Everybody else.
0: Everybody else. Either you're with the terrorists or you're with everybody else.
1: Yep.
0: Everybody's trying to soft sell it, you know, as we have seen.
1: Yep.
0: And
1: there's no middle ground.
0: There is no middle ground when it comes to anti-Semitism.
1: There's no middle ground on the anti-Semitism. There is no middle ground on the political game in the United States anymore. There is no middle ground with the left. There is no compromise meeting in the middle. That's why we're frustrated with Republicans when they say, well, we could do this and it's more of a liberal idea. We're like, no, you're opening the door for them. Don't do that.
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0: And he is Eric Carlin. I'm Gary McNamara. Good morning. 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You can listen when you choose.
1: And thank
0: after
1: you.
0: The show is over, it becomes our podcast.
1: Yeah.
0: Is that cool?
1: Yeah, it is. Yeah,
0: we take care of, we killed two birds with one stone. I really don't have any intention of killing any birds.
1: I heard a comedian say that we should change it, the suggestion from, I don't know, PETA or someone, that it should be feed two birds with one scone, which is stupid. Birds don't like scones.
0: It might kill them.
1: Well, that's what the comedian actually said, yeah.
0: Feed them scones.
1: He said, you know, scones get pretty hard after a while. You could actually probably kill two birds with one scone.
0: That's exactly right. Yeah. But when we discuss, you know, the election and just in general where the public is, you know, on government in general.
1: Yeah.
0: And the belief by so many people that big government, that is an absolute, the biggest monopoly that you could possibly ever get.
1: Yeah.
0: And with the federal government's ability to borrow money from future generations, the immorality of doing that doesn't seem to bother people. And people are like, oh, I think that's a great, I think the federal government, you know, that they can run things better. The private sector is a problem. And the thing is, the criticism of the private sector comes from the biggest monopoly that exists out there. You know, we saw in the Paramount Warner,
1: yeah.
0: You know, attempted antitrust lawsuit from the 12 states that said this is a monopoly. This is a monopoly, and the AG of California, we're doing monopoly, antitrust, and then they folded.
1: Yeah.
0: And there was not one antitrust argument to be made at all.
1: No.
0: None.
1: No.
0: They make this crap up as they go along
1: because
0: they know it relates to people. They look at the people and they go, these people are the biggest suckers out there. We can just scream antitrust, monopoly, and we're the biggest monopoly out there.
1: Yeah.
0: And we're not, they're really not monopolies. We're just calling them monopolies because we know the idiots will respond.
1: Yes.
0: Speaking of idiots, this Jonathan Turley's column that on his website.
1: Yeah.
0: He said, here's my column. In the first place, God made idiots, Mark Twain wrote in 1879. That was for practice. Then he made school boards. End of quote. Mark Twain, 1879.
1: Yeah.
0: And this is. Probably when we talk about the monopoly and how the Democrats have been able to, there's two things. The Democrats have been able to sell to a significant portion of the public that the private sector is the problem when they're the problem.
1: Yeah. Yeah. over and over again.
0: And the other one, the biggest lie they've been able to convince people of is corporate taxes are good because they punish the corporation and therefore you're getting something, when it's actually a stealth tax that hurts the poor the most. It's just amazing.
1: Yeah.
0: It's amazing. When you look at it, you go, how stupid can people be? How can't you connect the dots? And it got to the point of being so bad that when it was Obama talking about the profits tax on
1: windfall profits tax on oil
0: companies. Mm-hmm. And it was like the argument was brought up. They said, well, if you raise it, you know, what you're saying is the oil companies are greedy.
1: Yeah.
0: And so if you raise the cost of doing business, they're not going to pass it on to the consumer, when obviously they pass everything on to the consumer because it's crystal clear every time there's an increase in the barrel of oil, you see it at your gas station a day later.
1: Yes.
0: And so there's no more perfect example of how companies will pass on the cost to the consumer, and yet people seem to be completely unaware. That's what happens with corporate taxes. The same thing. They'll pass it on to you. They always do, because their goal is to keep their profit margin the same or increase their profit margin each and every year. And so, which, by the way, by law, they're required to do.
1: Yeah.
0: Right. A company can't say, we're not going to make a profit anymore.
1: Right.
0: Because they have an obligation and responsibility to their stockholders.
1: Yes.
0: It's against the law if they do not work in benefit of their stockholders. Probably a lot of people don't know that, do they?
1: No, I mean, most people don't understand how business runs in general. The cost of doing business and everything that they essentially are paying for, which includes taxes.
0: And so, to me, those are the two things. The biggest monopoly is constantly trying to convince... the biggest monopoly with more power than any corporation could ever have has successfully convinced the people of the United States, or at least half the people of the United States, probably more, might be 60% when you look at the populist Republican that exists today. Oh, yeah, these companies, these billionaires are the problem. They're not the problem. They never have been. You're buying the BS because it's great to be able to blame somebody else for what you feel is your lot in life.
1: Yeah.
0: When the people responsible for making your life not easier, and that's why they exist, they make it harder, is government.
1: Yep.
0: And so, schools, perfect example, as Jonathan Turley writes. He writes, Mark Twain said, in the first place, God made idiots. He wrote, that was for practice. Then he made school boards. It appears that most Americans now agree with him. New polling shows that K through 12 education has now reached a record low in the number of people who are even somewhat satisfied with the state of education in the United States. What is most troubling is that the near total contempt for our school system does not make a bit of difference. Families and students have become largely irrelevant to an education cartel, a self-sustaining, self-perpetuating political alliance of unions and politicians. According to Gallup, only 32% of American adults say that they are completely or somewhat satisfied with the quality of K through 12 education. That is the lowest figure in Gallup's 27 years of asking the question. Hmm. Public satisfaction with the school system has dropped almost 20 points, since 2024. The collapse comes at a time, and I think COVID was responsible for a lot of that.
1: Mm-hmm, mm-hmm.
0: The collapse comes at a time when universities are reporting that college students are entering higher education without basic math and other skills. We've also seen a dismal decline in standards at elite universities like Harvard, where faculty has been compelled to teach high school level math classes to students. In May, faculty in the University of California system, which eliminated standardized testing to achieve greater equity in admissions, reported an alarming lack of math knowledge among new students. Duh! Most recently, the University of California San Diego faculty report found that a nearly 30 fold increase since 2020 in students whose math skills fell below the high school level. Like many of us, neither the drop in skills nor public support is surprising. For generations, the public school system, a government monopoly, for the longest time, has failed students in major cities. Despite massive budget increases, actual test scores continue to fall or remain at subpar levels. He said, in a prior column, I was particularly moved by the frustration of a mother in Baltimore who complained that her son was in the top half of his class despite failing all but three of his classes. Her story led to my changing my view of school vouchers. Despite my long support for public schools, I believe vouchers may be the only way to take control away from the education cartel by introducing real competition based on academic performance. And think about this. We put government in charge of educating our students. They are completely failing. And for some reason, we have this belief, well, government can take care of everything else.
1: Yeah. And we keep saying we need to give more money to these institutions to do more failing.
0: Well, you know, if you ask the people out there, should more money go to schools, they'll say yes.
1: Yeah, it's overwhelming and has been for the longest time. I can't remember the last time. I mean, aside from conservatives, you know, my dad and I were having a conversation here recently. And, you know, he's not doing too well, but he's sitting there. This was a shorter little talk show. And he said, Department of Education. He said, if I was president for 1 year, first thing I'd do, get rid of Department of Education, turn it over to the states and the local school districts and say, okay, you get this much money. You do what you want to do in your schools. And we've been talking about this as conservatives for the longest time. You have a government running your children. And here's the trade-off. This is the problem. The trade-off is, oh, well, we'll feed them breakfast. We'll keep them all day for you. We'll feed them lunch. Hey, we'll give them an afternoon school or after-school snack. You don't have to worry about it. We'll take care of them.
0: And then here, faced with lower proficiency scores, teachers' unions and school administrators have continued to lower proficiency requirements. They are simply pushing students out the door without basic skills, robbing these kids of any chance to break out of cycles of poverty and unemployment. When confronted with their poor performance, school board members have declared meritocracy to be a form of white supremacy.
1: Yeah.
0: Gifted and talented programs are being eliminated in the name of so-called equity. In any other field, such generational failure would be unthinkable. No business or enterprise could ever sustain itself. However, that is the point. There is little competition in the system. Blue states have largely blocked voucher programs while protecting teachers from performance-based standards. Actual students have become irrelevant to budgets. In Chicago, there are schools that remain open despite 80% vacancy rates. One school, and we brought this to you a couple of weeks ago, Frederick Douglass Academy High School, has only 27 students or 2% of its building capacity.
1: Wow.
0: The school system spends $55,500 for each student at Frederick Douglass Academy. You know, the research came out. We brought it to you a couple of weeks ago. The United States now spends more on education per student, K through 12, than anybody in the world.
1: Yeah. Yeah.
0: Overall, 35% of Chicago schools are half full or less, but that did not stop the schools from spending a couple million on transcendental meditation sessions or giving teachers and students days off to join the May Day protest with city-subsidized buses. Wow. According to a recent study in 2025, the Chicago Teachers Union spent a record $4.2 million on politics and lobbying, but less than 18% on representing teachers. This includes massive contributions used to elect former teacher and union organizer, Mayor Brandon Johnson, a former organizer for the union. Johnson, in turn, has effectively turned his office over to the far-left union. And this is what we believe. We need more government involved in more things in our life. I mean, it's, Eric, it's beyond stupidity. None of it makes any sense. And that's why when Republicans say, you know, or we hear, well, Trump has to be out there stumping because the Republicans, the excitement level is just not there. Then you really don't care. If you've been voting and you're not going to vote now to stop this, if you can't see it, then you really don't care.
1: You've let them win. You're okay with them winning. You're okay with the radicals taking over.
0: And for some reason, and I call it the security of imagery. Oh, I believe government will take care of me. That's what it is. Not the security of substance, but the security of imagery.
1: Yeah.
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10: We are on our radio. He's Eric Carlin. I'm Gary McNamara. The monopoly of government, Jonathan Turley writes, in economics, there are few scourges older and more damaging than the cartel, which is, he's talking about the, in this particular case, teachers unions and the Democratic Party. Which uses its power over an area to create higher prices, lower quality, and stifled innovation. Figures such as Randy Weingarten of the American Federation Teachers effectively made their unions piggy banks for the Democratic Party and appear at far-left rallies to support Democratic causes. In return, Democratic leaders give this cartel most everything that it demands, including barring competition in the form of public vouchers or tying budgets to improving the education of actual students. That's why one of the greatest examples of the failure of government is education.
11: Yep.
10: Yet half the country says, we want more government control over more things. It's insanity,
11: yeah.
10: Eric.
11: Yeah.
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4: Isai is losing steam. I'm Deborah Valentine, Fox News. The National Hurricane Center says Isai is now downgraded to a post-tropical cyclone after making landfall near Destin, Florida Friday night as a Category 2 hurricane. It's also impacting Alabama. Fox's Caroline Ellett has more from Navarre Beach, Florida.
5: We are now going on 5 hours without power. That's what we're seeing across the entire panhandle this morning. And the latest we have from FPL is about half a million customers in Florida are still without power. So Escambia County, just to the west of us, as well as where we are in Santa Rosa County, really is seeing the highest numbers of outages in the state. Emergency management officials tell us there's around 50 roads countywide that are closed off right now. And that's because of just how many power lines and trees came down during this storm.
4: Fox Weather's Asher Red is in Birmingham, Alabama.
6: Wind gusts up to 30 miles an hour, sustained winds of 20 miles an hour. And that number has been trending upwards for the past few hours now. And it will continue to trend upwards till about 4 a.m. to 8 a.m. Central Time. And at about that time, we'll start to see those gusts top out between 40 and 60 miles an hour. Now, that is plenty of speed to knock down trees and cause those long-term power outages. About 300,000 people across the state of Alabama are without power right now. Most of it is contained to the bottom half of the state.
4: After Alabama, Isaias is forecast to impact the Tennessee Valley. Florida's Governor Ron DeSantis declared a state of emergency across 25 counties, mobilizing emergency response personnel and issuing mandatory evacuation orders ahead of Isaias. 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
4: Simon has strengthened to a Category 4 hurricane. According to the National Hurricane Center, it's expected to make landfall along Mexico's west central coast early Sunday. Multiple people are dead following a mass shooting at a house in Erie, Pennsylvania, Friday evening. Erie's police chief is Rick Laura.
10: Our hearts are with the victims, their families, and everyone affected by this tragedy. There are no words that can be adequately expressed the magnitude of the loss of life here.
4: Chief Laura says the suspected shooter is dead from a self-inflicted gunshot wound. The investigation is ongoing. A motive is unclear. Data centers and artificial intelligence are a big focus of swing state campaigns ahead of the midterms, especially in Ohio.
11: Before the Senate left to campaign for midterms, they voted against the Ratepayer Protection Act, which would have required states to consider requiring tech companies to pay for their own grid upgrades in order to power data centers. It was authored by Ohio Republican Senator John Husted, who told the Fox News Rundown podcast,
12: Chuck Schumer didn't want Republicans and certainly didn't want me to solve an affordability problem right before the election.
11: Democrats complained it was voluntary for states and had no teeth.
12: 24 states have already taken action on this, so we didn't want to reverse and like put one size fits all federal solution in for the states that had already done it.
11: The Ratepayer Protection Act passed the House 417-3. Jessica Rosenthal, Fox News.
4: Russian strikes killed at least 8 people in Ukraine's Zaporizhia region, officials said Saturday, a day after U.S. President Trump announced a deal to buy Russian diesel that Kyiv warned would help bankroll Moscow's war in Ukraine. 3 children were among the 8 people killed. 2 powerful 7.7 and 6.6 magnitude earthquakes in a series of aftershocks roiled southern Panama Friday afternoon, collapsing buildings near the epicenter and prompting evacuations. Panama's president reported no deaths, however, cautioned that could change. I'm Deborah Valentine. This is Fox News.
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0: rising from the heart of the swamp, a beacon of truth is casting its light. From sea to shining sea, The Vince Show. Here's Vince Colonnaise.
1: All right, 844-484-3872, 844 for the USA. That's the way to join us today, from coast to coast, from sea to shining sea. In case you needed the occasional reminder that the Democrats, especially the leadership of the Democrat Party, are composed of bad people, well, unfortunately, we keep getting constant reminders of that subject. Have you seen their latest fake scandal of the week? That the president of the United States called for the annihilation of two American cities by Iranian nuclear weapon. This is the claim that the left is actually going with today. And I think some of these lefties woke up this morning believing for a brief moment that that had actually happened, that President Trump had called for nuking American cities. And then later, when they were disabused of that notion by actually listening to the words that came out of his mouth at this rally in Nebraska yesterday, they doubled down anyway because they're bad people. I can't arrive at any other conclusion than that. I just saw Catherine Clark, the minority whip of the House, and she's not alone. Hakeem Jeffries is doing this too. I just happen to be staring at this insane post by Catherine Clark. She just wrote moments ago, "It's sickening to hear the president of the United States dismiss American lives so callously. Every Republican candidate should be called on to denounce this." To denounce this? What is this? What are you even talking about? Well, let me take you through it as we go through today's...

0: big rally in Nebraska yesterday as the president of the United States continues to storm across the country to help Republicans in the midterms. And while he was there, he was talking about the war in Iran. And he was saying, hey, look, energy prices, they're up a little, but that's a small price to pay for stopping Iran from getting a nuke. Here's the way the Kamala Harris people clipped it yesterday. They have an X account called Headquarters, and they wrote, Trump on Iran, let him take out Los Angeles and San Diego. It's a small price to pay. And then this is the clip they shared.
1: I want to see a tremendous victory. You want to see a tremendous victory because it verifies all the things we did. And again, remember, with the war, it's just artificial. It's a little bit high. It's a small price to pay for keeping the world safe, keeping our country safe. They can take out a city. Let them take out Los Angeles. Let them take out San Diego. This is a very small price to pay. And it's going to be over with very soon. It's essentially almost over with. And they might keep going a little long. You know, they always say they have a big threshold for pain. They need it. Let me tell you, they need it. But it's going to end very soon, and it'll end one way or the other, and your gas and your gasoline and all of the things. And
0: So that's it. That's the whole clip. That's everything they share. Now, you could, if you just listen to the clip that Kamala put together, or the people who work for Kamala, imagine that. If you just listen to that clip, you're like, oh, he's talking about gas prices. He's not saying the small price to pay is losing two American cities. It's not what he's saying. That's the way it's being framed. Boy, this is so typical, isn't it? It's like just a constant, never-ending reminder of how low these people will go. To just lie. You can listen to it. You can listen to it on Kamala's account. They'll lie about it. They'll lie about it. And then they'll produce news segments. This morning, Good Morning America, which is an ABC operation. They put this out. They went further. They rigged this, Jim. They rigged this clip even more than Kamala's team did. Because now listen to their news package and listen to the way they present this. They don't even play the gas prices portion. They just straight up play, it's a small price to pay, let them nuke L.A. That's the way that they cut this down. Listen to this.
2: This morning, President Trump facing growing criticism after suggesting Iran could, quote, take out Los Angeles or San Diego, two American cities run by Democrats.
1: They can take out a city. Let them take out Los Angeles. Let them take out San Diego. This is a very small price to pay. And it's going to be over with very soon.
0: That was the whole clip. That's the whole clip that they played. So they're starting your morning. If you're a Good Morning America consumer for some reason at this point, you're starting with this view that Donald Trump wants to allow two American cities to be nuked off the face of the earth. And he called it a small price to pay. Ladies and gentlemen, you just heard the whole clip. It's a lie. It's a lie. It is 100% fake news. This is why President Trump, can I offer a suggestion? Kick ABC out, too. He already kicked CNN out. He kicked Ms. Now out. He kicked Politico out. Kick ABC out. This is a fake news operation. There is nothing valuable about this as it relates to news, information, knowledge, conveying what's going on in the world. That adds no value whatsoever to that conversation. This is entirely a left-wing political hit job in real time. You're watching as a lie is being developed, and they're even trying to convince you not to believe your own ears. This is amazing stuff. This is ABC, Good Morning America.
1: And it's going to be over with very soon.
2: Those comments sparking fierce backlash from Democratic leaders in California. Governor Gavin Newsom calling President Trump deranged and dangerous. The mayor of San Diego, Todd Gloria, writing, San Diego is not collateral damage. We are not expendable, and we are never a small price to pay.
0: It's crazy.
2: And L.A. Mayor Karen Bass adding, the role of a president is to protect the country, not to actively threaten it and encourage attacks on American lives.
0: And she's not even, what is that, Rachel Scott? Is that who that is, Jim? She's not even attempting to tell you the truth. She's not even attempting to tell you what actually happened during the speech. She's straight up going with the lie about the speech itself, and then she's only telling you how Democrats are reacting to it with outrage. She's intentionally trying to prejudice the audience against President Trump, the Republican Party. This is, sorry, how does ABC get distributed again? How is it that people receive ABS? It is BS. How do they receive ABC's programming? How does that happen? Oh, that's right. Over broadcast networks. These broadcast channels, these local channels, over the air, you get ABC. ABC, you can see where I'm going, is FCC regulated. Is this cool with the FCC? That you have a news broadcast that is intentionally lying to its audience, using the government regulated, that would be the people's airwaves, to convey these lies? Is that okay? Kind of seems like a problem. Interested to see if Brendan Carr is going to move on this, because this package, this entire package, is a stone-cold lie.
2: The president, who was campaigning in Nebraska, defending the war he started in Iran, calling rising fuel prices artificial, but under pressure to ease the pain before the midterms, Trump signing an executive order aimed at bringing down the cost of diesel.
0: By the way, that's the real story. That part that she buried over a minute into this news package is the actual only newsworthy element to any of this. That the president signed an executive order while standing on stage to bring tax relief to America's truckers so that they can get some tax-free diesel into their trucks. The administration believes it's going to save about $100 per fill-up. That's a big deal. That's a huge deal. That's the news. Jim, we got to go in and teach ABC how to report the news. That's the news. You would start with the actual news, not with the fiction, not with the crap that you're making up. Just to give you another sense of how far this has gone, Jim Acosta, remember him? He used to work for CNN until I think he got fired for being too crazy. Here's what he wrote today. Trump and his allies, he's talking about me now. He's talking about you now. Trump and his allies are going to try desperately to clean up his completely insane comments last night about Los Angeles and San Diego being blown up. He writes, don't listen to them. Don't listen. They've been trying to sanitize and normalize this dangerous rhetoric for a decade now. So Jim's committed to the bit. Jim's fully committed to the bit. Jim, no matter what happens, we have to distort every word that comes out of Donald Trump's mouth, misrepresent it to the public, and then use the distortion that we've created to try and stop the advancement of his Make America Great Again agenda. That's what we have to do. And boy, this feels familiar, doesn't it? This feels very familiar. It feels like this is the same news cycle with a variety of different proper nouns put in like Mad Libs each time, doesn't it? That the left will make up something entirely. Trump doesn't even say these things. Or Trump does say something and they don't tell you what he said. And they'll attack the thing that they made up. Like, how about the Very Fine Poll hoax? Remember that? Oh, Trump said neo-Nazis and white supremacists are fine people. No, he didn't. He explicitly condemned these racial lunatics. He explicitly condemned them, and then you never told anybody about it. You just covered it up and then said he was saying that white supremacists are fine people. Never mind that the SPLC funds white supremacists. Like, here's a flashback for you. Mays Moore has this from Jake Tapper.
3: Some of the people marching alongside Nazis and the Klan in Charlottesville were, quote, very fine people, President Trump said, as he drew a line of moral equivalence between white supremacists and those who protested the white supremacists. This is a president who said there were, quote, very fine people on both sides in a Charlottesville neo-Nazi Klan march. White supremacists. The president seems to struggle when called upon to specifically and unequivocally criticize those groups.
0: Jake Tapper, just over and over. You can't criticize him. He never criticizes him. He never does that. Then what the hell is this and why didn't you play it?
1: You're changing history. You're changing culture. And you had people, and I'm not talking about the neo-Nazis and the white nationalists.
0: Hello.
1: Because they should be condemned totally. But you had many people in that group other than neo-Nazis and white nationalists, okay? And the press has treated them absolutely unfairly.
0: This should be a radicalizing experience to anyone who hears it. Now, it's not radicalizing if you've been watching it for years and you know how this all works. You're like, well, Vince, this doesn't change my opinion at all. I already have the opinion that the media lie. Good. I'm just telling you, that clip, that sequence of clips that I just played for you, do you know how eye-opening that's been to some people who were voting for Democrats their whole lives and didn't realize the extent to which they were being lied to? It's true. In the 2024 election, not a small portion of the people who came to President Trump's side were waking up to this reality that, holy crap, the media have been lying to me about Trump, about his support, about his agenda, what this is all about. That clip pairing I just played for you, deeply radicalizing, deeply, in a good way, in a very good way, in a pro-America way.
4: And what do we know about that rally now?
0: Oh, and that rally was paid for by the SPLC. Yes. Thank you. Thank you for reminding me. The Southern Poverty Law Center was funding the organization of the rally. And they were funding the white supremacist component. So if anything, President Trump was condemning the Democrats who were a part of that, the white supremacists, the neo-Nazis. And then none of this was covered in the press. None of it. What else? Oh, that's right. The January 6th rally, where the president is calling the Stop the Steal rally. He says to people, I want you to march patriotically and peacefully to the Capitol. I want your voices to be heard. I want you to exercise your constitutional rights. Then what subsequently happens is the media never covers that the president said that. The so-called January 6th committee, run by Nancy Pelosi, never covers that he said that. They do a primetime television extravaganza. They don't even include this in their, quote, evidence against Donald Trump.
1: I know that everyone here will soon be marching over to the Capitol building to peacefully and patriotically make your voices heard. Today we will see whether Republicans stand strong for integrity of our elections.
0: Peacefully, patriotically, and nary a mention in the media. Because they lie. They are fake news. More ahead on The Vince Show.
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0: Yeah, it's not like the media ever misrepresent reality in order to advance power of the Democrats. Oh, wait, they do that all the time.
18: I want to be clear in how I characterize this. This is mostly a protest. It is not, generally speaking, unruly, but fires have been started.
19: They're just chanting death to America, but they seem friendly at the same time.
20: This is CNN.
0: Other than the chanting death to America, they seem like a friendly bunch, candidly. How is that real? How is that not like a Saturday Night Live sketch? I mean, it's so unbelievable. That was recent, right, Jim? That they're chanting death to America, but they seem friendly. That was like the last week. And then we had the famous one from 2020. Entire cities being set on fire. They're mostly peaceful. Oh, it's so awful. It really is. It is so disgusting. And then these very same people are like, oh, I can't believe Trump is attacking us. I can't believe Trump is calling us fake news. I can't believe Trump isn't letting us use the office space at the White House. Who does he think he is? I think he's the president of the United States. And I think he's sick of your crap, just like the rest of us. You know? A lot of these allies, they spent so long being drunk on power, drunk on the ability to control the American mind, drunk on the ability to deliver information to you as they saw fit, to mislead you as they saw fit. And then eventually President Trump comes along and in 2016, and with the emergence of social media as such a dominant force for communication, the president seizes it, uses it, succeeds, circumvents the legacy press. And then they discover the only way they can get their viewers back is if they talk about him all the time. And so they become very dependent on his existence. Now, that doesn't mean they tell the truth about him. They often, of course, misrepresent everything about him on purpose. And it leads to weak-minded people like Robert De Niro and Mark Ruffalo, like becoming completely emotionally incontinent and screaming curse words into microphones on stage, you know? Like, you can tell that Mark Ruffalo is probably a very loyal CNN viewer. Like, Robert De Niro definitely wakes up to Good Morning America each morning, you know? You're like, how did he become such a dumb sheep? Oh, it's a steady diet of Good Morning America. That must be part of the answer here. And it's really unfortunate, because I'm seeing it today. Jim, I posted about this morning, first thing. As soon as I saw this lie, I was like, this is so obviously a lie. It's 100% fake news. I typed out, it's 100% fake news. I posted it on social media. You should see my comments. They're full of half patriots who are like, you're damn right it is, Vince. The other half is just lefties screeching that I'm a part of some kind of cult because I won't attack Trump or something. It's all so sad, actually. It's deeply sad. These people are suckers, unfortunately. You don't have to stay that way, by the way. Wake up. Start by listening to this show. We'll deliver the truth. 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
0: You know, we're keeping an eye on these riots going on in France right now. We'll bring you updates as we get them. But I just to tell you what my instincts are on this, first of all, like the media are also are already playing the mostly peaceful game here about this. And there have been 6,000 arrests so far in France because of all of the rioting. 6,000. And the media are calling it mostly peaceful. So let's play a little game here. Ready? Here's the game. Is this left-wing protesting or right-wing protesting? Oh, you already know the answer. It's left-wing. Oh, okay, yeah, that's exactly right. It's left-wing rioting, so the media are making excuses for it. They say it is mostly peaceful. Here's the New York Times. This is 41 minutes ago, their latest update on the subject. Demonstrations swept across France on Tuesday as labor unions rallied in solidarity with high school students. Labor unions and high school students. They're all together now. They've spent 2 weeks blockading the schools to protest understaffing, overcrowded classrooms, and dilapidated buildings. Marches were held in more than 40 cities, drawing roughly 256,000 people, according to the Interior Ministry, or more than twice that many, according to a major union. So somewhere between 250,000 and 500,000 people, according to various estimates. Parents and university students joined the protests, which were mostly peaceful. But a fire was started in, I believe this is Lyon. Forgive me, if I'm not big on my French pronunciations. I can say Paris, but not the rest of them. And police officers had to unleash tear gas in another city. The biggest march was held in Paris, where the Interior Ministry said there were 56,000 demonstrators. The demonstrations are a litmus test of the longevity of a protest movement that began late last month in the suburbs of Paris and quickly spread to hundreds of schools across France. Some demonstrators have barricaded school doors, set buildings on fire, and shot fireworks at police officers, though many protests have been peaceful. They're setting buildings on fire, shooting explosives at police officers, though many protests have been peaceful. Roughly 6,000 people have been arrested. The prime minister told lawmakers Tuesday that 215 students, 85 school staff have been injured, blaming violent individuals who mingle with the nonviolent high school students. Boy, doesn't this feel familiar to you? You remember the summer of 2020 had a lot of this. I just played a clip for you from CNN. It's mostly peaceful here, other than the fires burning down all of these buildings behind me. It's mostly peaceful. And then when the left, when it became too obvious, when the images on your television and your phone became way too obvious, you're like, holy crap, there's destruction all over the place in 2020. Remember what the left said about that? Well, it was violent people who came in. There were some violent people who were mingling with the peaceful protests. In fact, those violent people are not even really a part of our movement. They would make all sorts of excuses for it. And then you kept thinking to yourself, like, whose parents are letting their kids out in the middle of the night to go hang out with all the violent people who are burning down police precincts? Can you explain any of that to me, please? And so now they're experiencing in France a range of left-wing destruction, violence. And President Trump has just weighed in on this within the last hour. He wrote on Truth Social, "What's happening in France is nothing less than out-of-control mass migration. This is not about schools. This is about Islam wanting to take over a once great country." President DJT. President Donald Trump. All right, so we're keeping an eye on all of this, but, you know, we've got some chaos in France right now. Marine Le Pen is apparently doing very well in the polls. The media describes her as the far-right candidate. People are apparently looking for an alternative to all this crazy left-wing leadership that has led to all of the chaos in the schools and all these government buildings. Marine Le Pen right now leading in that country. So we'll keep an eye on all of it. We'll keep an eye on it. Back here in the United States of America, I told you in the last half hour that the president of the United States, in that big rally he had in Nebraska yesterday, he did announce something pretty epic. He signed an executive order to bring tax relief to America's truckers on diesel fuel. Here's President Trump on stage signing this executive order. Not something that typically happens with the president of the United States, meaning other presidents of the United States. This one, he'll bring his executive orders with him to a rally and sign them on stage. No auto pen needed.
5: Should I sign it or not? So Pete and Jim, this should absolutely assure your election, I guarantee you. What's really going to assure it, however, is in a little while, that is going to end, and it's going to be an amazing. And you two guys were great. You stuck with us, and we have to. Otherwise, we're not going to have a country anymore. So I appreciate it. And I'm going to sign this. I'm going to do what Joe Biden couldn't do, sign his signature. So, yep. Joe Biden was incapable. He could not sign. He only used auto pens. Look at that. Isn't that nice?
0: That's the actual news. So what is it? Here's what he's got. The executive order immediately cuts diesel costs in the United States by now authorizing the highway use of tax-free dyed diesel. It's dyed red is the color. Normally, this is diesel fuel that's not for highway use. It would be against the law under normal circumstances. The president is making an exception here, saying, actually, you can tap into the tax-free dyed diesel and deferring the federal diesel excise tax through the end of the year. This action, the White House describes today, is expected to save drivers as much as $100 per fill and will put real money back in the pockets of farmers, ranchers, truckers, loggers, and working families at the exact moment that harvest demands it most. The president is saying yesterday that for many years, farm vehicles, construction equipment, other off-road vehicles have used what is known as red dye diesel, which is exactly the same as normal diesel, but it's sold tax-free for off-road vehicles and big trucks. Tonight, I am going to sign this historic executive order to officially waive the off-road requirement and allow anyone to purchase tax-free red dye diesel for any reason. The vice president adding, this is another example of President Trump working quickly to tackle an urgent issue. In this administration, we're fighting every day to help hardworking Americans, especially our farmers. So some quick action here by the president to try and bring down the diesel prices. This is something people have been asking for. Try and mitigate the tax damage here. And a lot of applause. The White House releasing 1,000 different statements from various Republicans and officials from various industries, all praising this today, saying this is going to be a meaningful cost savings for the American people this year, which is a big deal. Now, this comes right after the president just got the G7 countries to release 100 million barrels of oil from their reserves, much of it front-loaded by diesel releases, which is also having a very positive effect on oil prices this week. So that's been... If there was any news from the president's trip to Nebraska yesterday, that's the item. It's not that he's going to encouraging the nuking of Los Angeles and San Diego, you psychos in the media, you absolute psychos. But no, he's bringing down energy prices. And as usual, he's saying, look, we're going to have this Iran thing wrapped up really soon, too, which I think so many of us are praying for. That he can wrap it up successfully, that he can stop them from having nukes, that he can get energy prices down permanently. But I do want to remind you that the diesel equation is most affected by Russia and Ukraine. It's not the Iran thing. As much as he's talking about the impact on energy that the war in Iran is having, A lot of that we've been able to mitigate by the fact that the United States Navy is the best in the world. A lot of that we've been able to mitigate by the fact that we have them blockaded. We've been able to mitigate it by virtue of the fact that we're not even moving a lot of oil through the strait, not as much, although there is a lot of oil moving through the strait, but not as much as before, because so much of it is leaving via pipeline now. It's being rerouted away from the Strait of Hormuz. That's been incredible, and that will pay dividends into the future as well. But it's Russia and Ukraine, and it's Democrats in America who've put us in a tough situation with diesel. That is really what's going on. If you want the stone cold truth on this subject, Russia and Ukraine have been blowing each other's energy refineries up. A lot of that's diesel refineries. That has huge impact on global prices. And then here in the United States, Democrats have been shuttering refineries or refusing to let them be built in the areas that they control. Places like the West Coast, California, Washington. They're not allowing American energy to flourish. So when we have a national security concern, like Iran having nuclear weapons, when we have national security issues related to Russia and Ukraine being at war with one another, and then we're just left, completely dependent on the global diesel economy now? Really? Is that good for our national security? Is that good for the American economy? Is that good for American energy? Is that good for any of your costs of living? No. So when you get Chuck Schumer and Hakeem Jeffries stepping up the microphones and pointing their fingers at Donald Trump for the cost of diesel, the reality is it's their fault. Democrats who've enthusiastically supported blowing up all of the refineries in Europe, right between Russia and Ukraine. They've been enthusiastic about that. And they've been going for years on how you're actually destroying the planet by tapping into its rich and abundant energy. You're a bad person for driving a gas-powered vehicle. That you're somehow, and this is what, you know, James Talafrico has been saying for a long time. He, in Texas, he's running in an energy state. That's his position, that you are destroying our climate by driving an SUV, that we need to get rid of the energy industry in Texas. That's his actual position. He's trying to suppress your knowledge of that right now as he runs in the general election. He's trying to pull the wool over the eyes of some Texas voters and get them to support him so that he can get into office and then exercise that power in that cruel way. But that's really what he believes in. This is what Hakeem Jeffries believes in. This is what Chuck Schumer believes in. This is the line that they've been going with. They're a bunch of AOCs, agents of chaos. And AOC herself has said previously that we wouldn't even be here anymore. Remember, she made predictions that the planet was going down. Those deadlines have come and gone, and you're not supposed to pay any attention to that. But because you're using fuel, because you're using unleaded gas, because you're using diesel, natural gas, these are their positions. It's time to stop letting them have any power or, for that matter, any role in the conversation. It's too crazy. It's too crazy. But if anybody's working to bring down diesel prices, it turns out it's Donald Trump. Donald Trump, who threatened the diesel export ban in the last week and compelled the G7 countries to open up their reserves in yet another demonstration of the art of the deal. The never-ending quest for leverage succeeded. It succeeded. And so that's a big announcement for him to make in Nebraska yesterday, as he's, again, bringing down those diesel prices at a critical time. We have less than a month to go before the election. And Americans do care about energy prices. And there's only one political party that's even interested in bringing them down. And that's President Trump and his party. More ahead on The Vince Show.
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7: Breaking things down so clearly, even liberals will understand. Vince Colonnais.
0: Jim, this is just one of those days, man. One of those. It's not shocking at all. It's definitely a

0: and hold him accountable. That's what the Democrats write. I saw the founder of an operation called Anduril, pretty impressive operation. This guy's name is Palmer Luckey. You ever see him before? He wears the Aloha shirts and he's got the mullet. He's got a very unique look. In fact, I think the Pentagon has him and Elon Musk working together on a new operation as of this past week. But anyway, Palmer Luckey, he's also the guy who invented the Oculus VR goggles that Facebook would later on buy. He responded to the Democrats here and he goes, "Why are you lying? You know full well," Trump said immediately before this line, "that higher gas prices are a small price to pay to keep our country safe from Iran nuking our cities. This is really, really bad," he writes. "There are unfortunately a lot of people who will believe you." Palmer's right. Palmer's right about that. There are a lot of people because either they're just being misled and they're believing the Democrats, you know, because they haven't really scrutinized them enough, or they like being lied to. It's like a kind of comfort food. Just give me the worst faith interpretation of everything Trump says. I hate him that much. Whatever you say, I'll believe it as long as it's bad. And there are people at scale who believe this. You know, I hate to mention it, but it's real. We've talked about it quite a bit. You know that assassination culture that has led to multiple attempts on President Trump's life, including at one point when he was wounded in Butler, Pennsylvania? That assassination culture is real. Do you know what animates it? The kind of political venom that's spewed on a constant basis by the Democrats. This is what Teddy Roosevelt referred to as his political enemies inflaming weak and vicious minds. When you inflame a weak and a vicious mind using lies to motivate them, there's no telling what they're going to do. There's no telling how that kind of weakness and viciousness will transpire. And so, look, all of these people, I don't agree with them at all politically. They do have a moral obligation. If they believe in God above at all, they have a moral obligation to tell the truth, and they are not doing this. They are not doing this. So if you would, when you pray for your country, as I do every day, when you pray for your country, pray for these people too. Pray that they can come to their senses. Pray that they will stop lying to people. Pray that they will stop inflaming weak and vicious minds. We're watching this happen in real time. Of course, you and I are done with this crap. We call it out immediately. But we have to keep waking people up. It is so important to do. We have a country to save. And we'll keep chugging along on that effort as the Vince Show continues.
1: Vince Colonnade.

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9: Isaias losing steam. I'm Deborah Valentine, Fox News. The National Hurricane Center says Isaias is now downgraded to a post-tropical cyclone after making landfall near Destin, Florida Friday night as a Category 2 hurricane. It's also impacting Alabama. Fox's Caroline Ellett has more from Navarre Beach, Florida.
10: We are now going on 5 hours without power. That's what we're seeing across the entire panhandle this morning. And the latest we have from FPL is about half a million customers in Florida are still without power. So Escambia County, just to the west of us, as well as where we are in Santa Rosa County, really is seeing the highest numbers of outages in the state. Emergency management officials tell us there's around 50 roads countywide that are closed off right now. And that's because of just how many power lines and trees came down during this storm.
9: Fox Weather's Asher Red is in Birmingham, Alabama.
11: Wind gusts up to 30 miles an hour, sustained winds of 20 miles an hour. And that number has been trending upwards for the past few hours now. And it will continue to trend upwards till about 4 a.m. to 8 a.m. Central Time. And at about that time, we'll start to see those gusts top out between 40 and 60 miles an hour. Now, that is plenty of speed to knock down trees and cause those long-term power outages. About 300,000 people across the state of Alabama are without power right now. Most of it is contained to the bottom half of the state.
9: After Alabama, Isaias is forecast to impact the Tennessee Valley. Florida's Governor Ron DeSantis declared a state of emergency across 25 counties, mobilizing emergency response personnel and issuing mandatory evacuation orders ahead of Isaias. 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
9: Simon has strengthened to a Category 4 hurricane. According to the National Hurricane Center, it's expected to make landfall along Mexico's west central coast early Sunday. Multiple people are dead following a mass shooting at a house in Erie, Pennsylvania Friday evening. Erie's police chief is Rick Laura.
15: Our hearts are with the victims, their families, and everyone affected by this tragedy. There are no words that can be adequately expressed the magnitude of the loss of life here.
9: Chief Laura says the suspected shooter is dead from a self-inflicted gunshot wound. The investigation is ongoing. A motive is unclear. Data centers and artificial intelligence are a big focus of swing state campaigns ahead of the midterms, especially in Ohio.
10: Before the Senate left to campaign for midterms, they voted against the Ratepayer Protection Act, which would have required states to consider requiring tech companies to pay for their own grid upgrades in order to power data centers. It was authored by Ohio Republican Senator John Husted, who told the Fox News Rundown podcast,
16: Chuck Schumer didn't want Republicans and certainly didn't want me to solve an affordability problem right before the election.
10: Democrats complained it was voluntary for states and had no teeth.
16: 24 states have already taken action on this, so we didn't want to reverse and like put one size fits all federal solution in for the states that had already done it.
10: The Ratepayer Protection Act passed the House 417-3. Jessica Rosenthal, Fox News.
9: Russian strikes killed at least 8 people in Ukraine's Zaporizhia region, officials said Saturday, a day after U.S. President Trump announced a deal to buy Russian diesel that Kyiv warned would help bankroll Moscow's war in Ukraine. 3 children were among the 8 people killed. 2 powerful 7.7 and 6.6 magnitude earthquakes in a series of aftershocks roiled southern Panama Friday afternoon, collapsing buildings near the epicenter and prompting evacuations. Panama's president reported no deaths, however, cautioned that could change. I'm Deborah Valentine. This is Fox News.
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22: What is the easiest way to stop a dog from digging in the garden?
20: Nobody, no!
22: No, you take away his shovel.
20: 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Okay. 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
20: Well, there are several different kinds of gimmicks, I guess is the right word. In that are money grabs, and then there are gimmicks, which is kind of wrongly used.
22: Like a hack.
20: A hack, yeah. There's gimmicks that don't work, and there's hacks that do, and we're going to kind of go through both scenarios, because there's sometimes in this industry of the gardening world that there are individuals and corporations or fly-by-night companies that are going to sell you stuff that is not what it seems to be or poor quality in order to get your money and
22: But also just advice, you know.
20: Right.
22: There's these clickbait,
20: right,
22: whatever you want to call it.
20: Right.
22: One thing I wanted to talk about was those strawberry towers.
20: Yes.
22: Those are definitely a gimmick, like a... Not even a hack.
20: For a production standpoint is what you're referring to.
22: Right. Yeah. So they're, because of how strawberries grow, I don't see how after one season those would work.
20: Well, there's a lot of maintenance that goes on to that. We planted our strawberries in the ground, harvest them, the daughter plants come. We don't do anything. With these tower plants or tower strawberries, you have to water them. You have to feed the soil. You have to maintain them. For all, and you know, and if anybody, you've been listening to the program long enough, you know that I'm not a fan of strawberry towers because of the amount of maintenance and the little bit of reward you get out of it.
22: Right, right.
20: The towers have their purpose for other vegetables, but I don't see the value in it in strawberry.
22: You could grow a lot of stuff in a tower, but not the strawberries.
20: Right.
22: But they sell those, like those, they're not quite fully towers, but they're like smaller little strawberry tower container type things. And most big box garden centers
20: sell out.
22: Yeah, and they sure do sell, but... Oh, well, what are you going to do? So, and then another one is that upside down tomato topsy-turvy thing that was really popular probably about 15 years ago.
20: Which works to some degree, and there's modifications that people will take and hack and take a 5-gallon bucket and invert it and do that thing. But tomatoes are designed to grow from the ground up, not from the air in a bucket full of soil down. Well, we do see it does. There is some return. There is some return.
22: It's not like a complete fail, but...
20: There's a lot of work that goes into it to get you a few cherry tomatoes.
22: Well, you're better off just doing like a bucket, like Joey had said, and that's going to still
20: put the bucket the right way instead of hanging it upside down. Right. Yeah.
22: But that's still a space saver.
20: Right.
22: You know, you still can grow tomatoes in a container. It just makes more sense, like Joey said, like they grow up from the ground, not down from the ceiling.
20: And as much as we all want to grow what we want to eat, there is nothing wrong with going to the farmer's market and purchasing 3 or 5 pounds of tomatoes or whatever the item is that you're wanting to consume if you're not able to grow it. Because we've got people that listen to us that, number one, do not garden. Number two, have just enough space on their patio, porch, or deck for a planter or two. And there's people that have acreage of land that can grow anything they want without any hesitation.
22: Right, exactly. So let's talk about some good garden tips, hacks, whatever, that actually work. One would be cardboard for like a mulch situation, or to lay down before you put down what's it called?
20: Weed barrier. It's a weed barrier. We did straw bale gardening, and we had the squashes, the butternut squash, spaghetti squash, acorn squash, watermelon growing out of these straw bales, and on the side of the straw bale where they were, we trained them to go to one specific side, and we laid cardboard down so the items would grow on the cardboard and not get consumed by the weeds. And it worked quite well.
22: Yeah, it did work well. And you could also just use it for...
20: Walk paths. Well, you put it down and then you put like a mulch on top of it. Because you don't want, you know, wet cardboard, it becomes ice skating rink.
22: That's true.
20: Yeah.
22: That's true.
20: Plastic nursery pots in large planters.
22: Now, when you do this, we're not talking about, you know, like an average size planter. We're talking about one of those very large ones that people will put, like, you know, down in their driveway or something, like large, large. Not
1: 50, medium. 60, 100 gallon.
22: Yeah. Yeah. Like a wine barrel.
1: Okay, wine
22: yeah.
1: barrel. Okay.
22: Yeah, like a wine, like that size, where you have some depth, even if there's some width, but you want to make sure you're allowing, like, at least 8 inches, 8 to 10 inches.
1: Now, why are we wanting to do this, first of all?
22: So why you don't have to fill it all with soil.
1: Okay, so you've got a giant planter of, let's pick, 80 gallons, and it's a decorative terracotta pot with drainage.
22: Yeah.
1: So instead of adding, I'm putting arbitrary numbers for the example, instead of buying a cubic foot or cubic yard of soil to fill this planter, you're going to put some pots inside of it, and you're basically going to fill in the dead areas with some planting containers, and then at the very top you're going to put your plant that has the pot that has this plant in which you're wanting to grow, and cascade out the sides in amongst all the space, and then you're going to have a fraction of the amount of soil in there.
22: Yes.
1: As filler. Okay.
22: So that way you're not, you know.
1: Well, you don't want to, I mean, people will do this and they'll use styrofoam, they'll use aluminum cans, they'll use trash to fill in. You don't want, the plastic containers, yes, is not the greatest because we're trying to save space, but using just pure trash is not very good. This is going to take space, and you can imagine, like, you're stacking Legos. You're taking these pots and you're stacking them in amongst the big terracotta pot. And then once you get your area filled in with the plastic containers, then you're going to take the soil, top it off, and allow it to agitate through all the loose areas. So you have like a quarter of a, you know, three bags of compost instead of a yard. Yeah. Yeah.
22: Yeah. Yeah. And you can do this with many things, if not just with gardening, but say you want to do some sort of decor situation, and you have a large glass clear jar, and you want to fill it with, let's say, candy corn, and you just want to make it look pretty, right?
1: Or gimmicky,
22: or.
1: Well, it's like those magic tricks where the thing is not, you know,
22: And so then if you have a large,
1: just like, the perimeter as
22: gallon size, and then you take a smaller jar, maybe like a quart jar or whatever, put it in there and then fill and then backfill it, and you're not going to use as much.
1: Let's go gimmicks that to avoid here. Tums and eggshells for blossom end rot. We've harped on this a lot because a lot of people believe that, eggshells has calcium. Blossom end rot is a lack of calcium. First of all, it's the lack of available calcium that's in your soil. Most soils in this in North America have plenty of calcium. The reason why the blossom end rot is occurring is because there is a water separate the water. There's not enough moisture to carry the calcium that is in their soil through the roots up the plant for the fruit development. Tums, calcium. People think, well, we'll put tums at the bottom. Takes 80 tums per plant to have even any amount of available calcium for that plant to take up. Powdered milk, same thing. You have to have poundages of powdered milk to do this. The answer is simply watering. Just water. Water regularly. Have a drip irrigation system. Have some type of mechanism which keeps the soil damp, not wet, and it will allow all the nutrients that the plant needs to uptake properly throughout the growing season. Gravel at the bottom of your pots.
22: So this is another hack, I guess, that people think works, but
1: this is different than the one we talked about earlier. This is physically, if you have, let's say, a foot tall pot, you fill the bottom 4 inches with rock so you don't have to have you fill it with more soil.
22: Right.
1: But the problem is the roots
22: hit the rocks.
1: You get cause problems.
22: Now, again, this is for smaller containers that people try to do this. And it also, people will also think, this is for drainage. They also think, because this is for drainage. Yeah. And that's the problem, is that it doesn't help with the drainage, because a lot of times that gravel is not as
1: porous
22: as you think. And then the roots end up just getting
1: rotting.
22: Rotted.
1: Yep.
22: Yeah.
1: Another one is copper stakes or sticks. Wrapping copper around the sticks to a wooden stick to boost copper yield to repel pests
22: There's no scientific backing.
1: Yeah.
22: Yes.
1: Now, there are different mechanisms, and I don't have evidence on yes or no, but they will wrap wire around the, like, a perimeter of a raised bed and have it electrified gently for, like, a slug climbs up, it'll zap it. Now, I've seen this. We didn't do studies on that for this particular segment, but...
22: That seems dangerous.
1: Just a light voltage is supposed to shock them, but misleading container advice.
22: Yeah, so this is, like, using rocks at the bottom of a flower pot for the drainage. There's just a lot of misleading container advice, whether it be the rocks, the gravel, even like potatoes, where people grow potatoes in a container.
1: Right. Potato tower.
22: The potato tower. Just stuff like that.
1: 1 pound of potatoes in the square 2x2 or 4x4 square box, 2 foot by 2 foot square box, and you continue to cover it with soil, and then at the end of the season, you have 100 pounds of potatoes. Yeah, no, not possible.
22: Spraying weeds with household vinegar.
1: There, let's talk about that one.
22: Yeah.
1: Now, there is horticultural grade vinegar, which is 30%. That is considered a weed killer. That is a non-selective spray that will burn the plants. It's not like the big industry chemical where it goes directly to the roots and kills the roots. So that with the horticultural vinegar, you'll need several applications potentially. But what we're talking about is the vinegar under your cabinet that you use for canning, which is 5%, which is extremely weak, because if you took a sip of 5% vinegar, yeah, it's going to make you go, ugh. 30% is probably going to send you to the hospital and cause burns in your throat. Okay, so there's a major difference. Don't do either one. But people will mix the household 5% vinegar with soap, blue dish soap, and then there was something else. So water or oil or something like, well, wasn't there the three things there?
22: The household vinegar, the dish soap, and then they use like neem oil, but that does work. I don't think there's anything else. No.
1: No. So there are,
22: like, essential oils can cause, if you mix essential oils with soap, dish soap, you can strip the protective waxy layers off of some plants and burn the foliage. Mm-hmm. But that's if you're like overdoing it, essentially, because some people think some is good, more is better. And that's for a lot of things, whether that be the soap or fertilizer or any sort of thing that you use in your garden or your house plants.
1: Yeah, vinegar, water, and the soap is the main ingredients for a basic system for killing weeds, which is doesn't really kill weeds at all. So be aware on these things. Just because you see it on the internet or you see it in a fancy little post with an AI this or a graphic that doesn't always mean that it's wonderful and it works. A lot of times, and I'm not saying everybody's dishonest, but you know, be aware that there are people out there that will put things on social media, on video service streaming systems, because it's attractive and it will lure you in, and you will stay a while and you'll run through a couple of the ads that the system sets up, so the individual who's producing that video gets paid a little bit more. There are other people who are honest about what they're doing, and sometimes those clicks don't, those numbers of views are quite low because they're not attractive and attractive, you know, not attractive and go, oh, look at this. This, look at me. This is works, you know, that type of thing. So be aware, do your research, verify a couple of sources before you decide to make a move on a purchase of a product or a quote unquote hack of how to do a specific task in your garden. Well, hang out with us. When we return, we're going to be discussing the world of bread.
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20: 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Well, the world of bread, Holly, it is a fascinating world that has a lot of information that people may not be aware of because they may just think there's a couple of loaves at the grocery store or maybe at a fancier grocery store where you get a couple of different types of loaves, but there's a lot out there.
22: I was actually just talking to my friend about this because she had
20: is this common everyday conversation? Hey, how are you doing today? Hey, I want to talk to you about bread. You got 10 minutes?
22: Yeah.
20: Okay. All right.
22: I'm a loaf evangelist.
20: Uh-huh. Yeah, uh-huh. Okay. Yeah, that should have been the joke for the day.
22: Anyway, no, because she was at this local coffee shop. It's like a local chain here where right. we are. And she was like, their bread is so good, you know, that I had on my sandwich. And I was like, you know, you can buy that bread at these two stores locally. And they're a little bit pricier, but they're a local bakery, and you can actually, you know, buy the bread and make your own tasty sandwich at home. But anyway, so let's talk about different types of bread. There's, you know, some more common known loaves and artisan breads, so like sourdough.
20: What is an artisan bread for? Is that just the name of the?
22: It's like artisan bread is like, I guess, more like not as common as like an everyday bread, like white bread. It's more of like a skill to make it.
20: Artisan bread is a rustic, handmade style of bread crafted with basic ingredients like flour, water, yeast, salt, and thyme.
22: Thyme.
20: And based on who you're getting it from, possibly a little love.
1: You know, because you and I have talked to people and they've tried to mimic their grandparent or grandmother's fill in the blank, and it just doesn't come out right. And my answer is, well, you might, are you following the recipe? Yeah. Well, you might not know how much love she was putting into it because clearly you're missing something in that category. And it's never the same.
22: Right, right. So anyway, let's talk about sourdough. Most people are familiar with sourdough. It's a tangy, chewy bread. It's made with wild yeast and bacteria. It is a fermented type of bread that our starter, the sourdough starter, is fermented. So instead of like a commercial yeast, it's made with that sourdough starter. Became very popular for people to make it at home
1: during the pandemic.
22: Yeah. And maybe some people still are. People have asked me if I make sourdough, and it is a commitment. It's like having a child or probably a dog. You have to take care of it in depth pretty much daily, from what I understand, or weekly or whatever. You leave town, somebody's got to feed your sourdough starter. I think it's, and then you got to bake the bread, and then you have sourdough.
1: Well, the sourdough, right. The sourdough starter, you can create your own, and then you can have large quantities or small quantities. You got to, you know, put so much into it, water, switch it out, stir it, all this stuff. Yeah, and it can last a very, very long time, but it's not something that, again, it's not like a plant where if you forget to water it a day or two, it's not going to go bad on you. It's got to be, it's like a cat or a dog. You got to maintain it, like you said. But the end result, if done correctly, is phenomenal.
22: Oh, yeah. And it's really good for like your gut health. Anything fermented is good for your gut health. We're not physicians by any means, but definitely do your own research there. But yeah. So then we also have baguettes, which is a long, thin French loaf with a crisp crust and airy center. Often used like for sub sandwiches, often used like a long side, some soup.
1: Right. Or you cut it in half and you smear like garlic.
22: Yeah. You can make garlic bread
1: out of it. Yeah.
22: Ciabatta. I made ciabatta once. It was like a 48-hour pot. Process, you have to make the mother. Which
1: so it's almost different. More than it's more of a commitment than a relationship.
22: Yeah. Well, for
1: you want to go out tonight? No, I'm dating my bread right
22: for
1: now.
22: For 2 days.
1: Yeah.
22: Yeah. So, and it was fun to make the ciabatta. I don't think I'd do it again, to be honest with you, but it has, you know, it's Italian white bread. It has a rustic shape. Usually it's like a square shape. Crisp crust, large air pockets. It's delicious. Now, here's one that I was just thinking, I haven't had this in a while. It's focaccia.
1: Okay.
22: And focaccia is it's more of a flat, round bread, and it has olive oil. It's topped with herbs or sea salt. You can get all sorts of different kinds of focaccia, even at your local grocer a lot of times. So just go ahead and look into that. So do you have a favorite artisan bread?
1: Well, the sourdough is good at the right time. Sourdough has if you only eat commercially grade, you know, store-bought bread, it's going to be a different experience when you eat sourdough because it has a very unique...
22: It's very tangy.
1: Very tangy, right.
22: Yeah.
1: And then the bread that which we've gotten and had made garlic bread out of, that's not, you know, the sub sandwich bread, the baguette. It depends on, you can get wide, you know, long and wide or long and thin ones as well. It depends on the precise baking procedure of that. And now the focaccia, we've had that before, and that's unique.
22: I know, I used to buy that more, and I guess I don't, like, you know, I don't eat that much bread, so that's probably, and I probably just
1: and there's nothing stopped. And there's nothing better, not even if you buy this, if you can cut it at the right thickness and get it to warm up like in a toaster oven, not to the point where it's toasted, but where it's warmed through, where you can hit it with some butter and it just, that butter oozes through into the bread cavities, it's the best thing ever.
22: I'm buying some focaccia so you can make me some toasty, buttery focaccia.
1: Okay.
22: All right, so let's talk about sandwich and everyday breads.
1: Yeah.
22: White bread.
1: White bread.
22: Very familiar with white bread. Yeah, most people are.
1: I think it was white bread and sliced white bread was like 1926 or 8 or something like that.
22: Yeah. And then we also
1: which is not... Okay, first of all, before we go any further, the white bread that we get in the store... Well, let's be honest. It is not the healthiest. It's not healthy at all.
22: No, it's terrible.
1: For yeah.
22: You. Yeah. It's not terrible. I mean, you know, I'm not going to shame anybody for eating white bread.
1: We're just generous. We've all done this, and we all do this on a regular basis. If we're having to pick one and say, which is better. Obviously, the artisan breads are better than the commercial mass production of breads. Yeah.
22: We all know about white bread, white whole wheat or whole grain. So this is going to be a more hearty, fiber rich bread where they use the full grain kernel and it kind of gives like a nutty flavor. Mm-hmm. So that's
1: usually it's a darker brown,
22: like a brownish color. Yeah. And then multigrain. So this is more of a dense, chewy bread baked with a combination of different grains and seeds. I like multigrain bread.
1: Right.
22: It's usually more,
1: There's a couple of commercial or big fast food restaurants that make their sandwiches with the nutty bread, with the multigrain bread.
22: Yeah.
1: Unlike a more, quote-unquote, healthier alternative sandwich that's got, you know, other things on. Yeah.
22: Right. And then there's rye bread. I love rye bread.
1: Okay.
22: So it's a dense, earthy bread made with rye flour. Sometimes people call it pumpernickel, which is also made with rye, but that's like full, dark rye. And then there's you can usually find caraway seeds in it, used for deli sandwiches.
1: Now, again, if you have dietary restrictions about specific seeds that you can consume that causes issue, some of these breads are completely off the table for you. So you want to be aware of what
22: you're, you know, gluten-free.
1: Gluten-free, yeah. Yeah.
22: Yeah. Yeah. That's the rye bread. So let's talk about brioche.
1: Okay.
22: So this is one that is, it's a very rich bread, often used for French toast, because it has like a very rich flavor and it complements those eggs. It's a fluffier bread and it is made with buttermilk and eggs. So brioche. Okay.
1: All right.
22: Or if you've ever brioche buns, those are good too.
1: Right.
22: Yeah.
1: If you search for that on your favorite search, you will know exactly what we're talking about. It's odd. And if you've got a different answer and a different experience, then gardentalkradio@gmail.com. You can buy a loaf of a plain white loaf of bread from the big box store, grocery store, and set it on your counter. And it will last 3, 4, 5 days in the right conditions. You can put it in the fridge and it'll be fine for I'm exaggerating, but like for 4 months. But you get one of these breads that are enriched or the artisan breads, and by the time you get it home, slice a piece off, go in and put butter on it, the bread's already moldy. I'm exaggerating, but it is a quick, which means that the artisan bread, one has good stuff in it and one doesn't. If the one is molding much quicker than the other, and the other can be fine for days or months, something doesn't add up quite right here.
22: Right. So then there's challah bread. This is a typically known, like in the Jewish world, It is a slightly sweet and rich Jewish bread made with eggs. There's a lot of eggs in the challah bread.
1: And
22: challah.
1: Yeah.
22: Uh-huh. You're familiar with challah bread, so yep. Am I. And it is good.
1: And the it's based on the braiding of the bread is what the traditional imagery or familiar of it is. Some people are not able to braid it, and they make it in machines. Some mm-hmm. people, I guess, the authentic, true Jewish custom is, knead it, hand braid it. Cook it in the oven or in a cast iron, that type of thing. And a machine is not even outside of the oven. You don't use a bread machine at all.
22: Right. You know, but we all have to do what works for us. Yeah.
1: All right, next one here.
22: Bagels.
1: Yep.
22: Say bagel.
1: Bagels. Okay.
22: Apparently I say it wrong.
1: Okay.
22: I don't know. Anyway.
1: We all know what a bagel is. So,
22: we all know bagels.
1: Yeah, yeah. Flatbreads. Let's talk on that real quick.
22: So there's pitas. A pita is a round, slightly leavened pocket bread that puffs up during baking. People will make sandwiches out of these pitas. A lot of times when you have a gyro, which is a Greek food, they're served on the pita.
1: Now, is this the one where you will see, like, in Greece or whatever, where it's just it looks like a well with a fire in it, and they're slapping the bread against the brick? Is that
22: what? I think so.
1: Okay.
22: Yeah.
1: And they know exactly what to do and how long, and then they pop it off, and it's the best thing you ever did see.
22: Yeah, fresh pita is really good. Uh-huh.
1: And
22: we could have talked about bannock, but I didn't put that on the list.
1: No.
22: Then there's naan.
1: Uh huh.
22: It's a soft, stretchy oven, or tandoori baked flatbread. It's popular, like, in South Asian cuisine, like Indian food. There's different kinds of naan. There's, like, garlic naan. There's regular naan. So I like naan with my Indian food. I eat Indian food sometimes, and I enjoy the naan. So, yeah, that's a tasty bread.
1: So there's a number of different type. Bannock is a quick and simple flatbread made from a few basic ingredients, flour, baking powder, salt, and a little bit of water. Sometimes in the survival world, you'll see people make it with just a little bit of water and flour, and they, based on the type of flour, like if it's self-rising flour or bread flour, you get that little bump in it. But it's just really it's a filler, not really a delicacy. Or it's just, okay, we got bread, okay, good, we've got a little something extra with the foraged items in which we have getting to make our survival trip more authentic.
22: Yeah, for sure. I don't know, maybe we should try to make that sometime.
1: Well, one thing you don't want is the dirt, sand, and garbage that is on the bottom of your shoes, getting in your house, your cabin, your barn, or your shed. 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
1: 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Author Leslie Hollick will be with us when we return.
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1: 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Well, Holly, before we go to the hotline, we got to talk about keeping our hands clean, whether you are got dirty hands as a man in a job, a mother, a golfer, a gardener, a kid. 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
22: A man or a woman in a job.
1: Yeah. 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
22: Right. 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
1: Holly, let's go to the hotline and bring in our guest for this week.
22: Leslie Halleck is a certified professional horticulturist with extensive experience in applied horticulture, green industry business, and communications. She provides horticulture and green industry business consulting and coaching, along with horticultural consulting. She is also author of several books, and her newest is Home Greenhouse Revival. Welcome to the program, Leslie.
5: Hey, thanks for having me. And you said counseling. I would say that I am a horticultural counselor. I think that's actually a good title.
1: Well, we appreciate you taking time out of your day, not only to educate Holly and myself, but all of our listeners. And with that extensive intro, I want to ask you, how did you get into the world of gardening? Was it by oops later on in life, or was you kind of brought into it as a child?
5: Oh, I have been gardening since I was a wee one. There's pictures of me at about 2 years old with a shovel in my hand out digging in the garden. My mom was a gardener. Yeah, I've been at this a long time. My mom was a gardener, and I'm an army brat. We traveled around, and I grew up mostly in rural Germany, and we were in farming communities, and I would simply look for the women who had gardens, and, you know, I would just show up at their houses, you know, after school and make a nuisance of myself, and they'd put me to work in their gardens. So I was just surrounded by gardeners pretty much my whole life. And I started out as an art major my first 2 years at university, but that plant bug kicked in and I decided to switch my major to botany and immediately went and got a job at a local garden center. And I've been immersed in gardening and horticulture since.
1: Well, traveling as an army brat, did you know any different, or did you just think all kids do this?
5: That was my life and my world. I think I knew I was a little bit of an oddball because, you know, again, I would think I was seeking grant, you know, I would adopt omas, right? We didn't live near extended family. So I was just looking for extended family. And it just so happened that these women were all gardeners and some of them didn't speak English. It didn't matter. We had the common language of gardening. So, you know, for me, it's just who I was and what I did. And it just worked out that it turned into a lifelong passion and, profession.
22: So as we get closer to winter, what are some tips that you have from bringing plants back inside that you put outside during the summer?
5: Yeah, this is where we get into what we call biosecurity. So when you have plants, potted plants, or you're digging up plants from the garden to overwinter and you're bringing them into a greenhouse or your home, we need to look for hitchhikers, right? They've been communing with nature. And if you've got potted plants, you know, ants can move in, or you may have a pest infestation, or, you know, maybe there's some powdery mildew or something on that plant. So what you really want to do is scout and inspect all the plants that you're going to bring in. You know, do they need a drench to get those ants to move out? Do they need a treatment? Is there a plant that maybe just should not go back into the greenhouse or your house because perhaps it's just too infested or infected and you don't want that trance to transmit? Once you put that plant into a nice, balmy, enclosed environment, that pest or disease is going to grow and spread as well. So really, that's the primary thing, is to just make sure that what you're bringing back in is healthy and clean. And then is there any special prep you need to do? Like, say you're digging up an overwintering dahlias, you know, what's the temperature of your greenhouse? Does something need, you know, hardening off before you dig it up. So those are the primary things you're going to be thinking about as you make that seasonal transition.
1: Now, on these plants that you're bringing in, if you see that there's an issue, there's insects inside the soil, is it going to be too much of a shock to rip the, or gently take that plant out of the pot, shake all the dirt off, and repot it with clean soil? Or is that kind of a no-no, or is that acceptable?
5: I mean, it really depends on the plant and the species, how delicate the root system it is. Some plants can tolerate that very well. Other plants, that might be too much of a seasonal shock, especially as the season is transitioning, right? Our daylight is shortening, the amount of light is shortening, temperatures are getting cooler, and sometimes that might be a little bit too much of a shock. For really tough, hardy species, that might be okay, but usually what I'm going to recommend is a soil drench. Sometimes that's just a hard blast of water that might make ants move out. If it's a, like, root mealybugs or something else, you might need to apply a treatment, right, an insecticide or something to that root ball, and that might take care of the problem. Sometimes removing all the soil doesn't really get rid of the problem. Scale, things like that, those are going to be hiding out on the plant and you might not see it. So simply getting rid of the soil does not always solve the problem.
1: And with new houseplant parents, sometimes the houseplant shouldn't have gone out in the first place.
5: Yeah, I mean, I'm a big proponent of, if you have a plant that's struggling indoors, usually there's not enough light, humidity may be low, putting outside for the growing season is a great way to rejuvenate it, but they don't have to go outside. A lot of folks think that your houseplants have to go outside, right, in the spring and the summer. They don't have to, as long as they have adequate light. You know, whether you're putting it into a greenhouse, you know, again, that's just going to depend on the climate, the temperature. So plants don't have to go in and out. Now, when we're talking about greenhouses, summer can be tough for a lot of people. Greenhouses get hot. So one thing that people don't do that they might often need to do is actually move plants out of the greenhouse in summer, and that's okay. Your greenhouse does not have to operate 12 months out of the year. Sometimes it's good to clear it out, revive plants, clean the greenhouse, move them back in seasonally.
22: Perfect. Now let's talk about, speaking of greenhouse, let's talk about your new book, Home Greenhouse Revival. What can our listeners expect when they pick up a copy? What's something to kind of get them interested in looking into it?
5: Yeah, so I am a plant nerd, and if you look at any of my other books, what you'll see is that I'm always going to deliver a lot of science. I respect everyone's intelligence, and my job is as a horticultural translator to teach you why plants are doing what they're doing. So I, of course, go into all of the logistics of how to choose the right greenhouse, where to put it. I talk about all the materials. I walk you through all the information you need to know before you buy or build a greenhouse, or maybe are struggling with an existing one. So we cover all those topics to help you make the right choices. But this book differs from most other greenhouse books in that, as a horticulturist with a greenhouse production master's degree, I teach you actually how to grow the plants. A lot of greenhouse books focus mostly on the build, the structure itself, the aesthetics, and they give you kind of general growing information. You're going to get really specific growing information for me on the plant, because that's the whole reason you have a greenhouse in the first place, right? I mean, so many people spend so much time focused on the build and then realize they've built something that isn't going to support the plants they want to grow. So you always want to take a plant-centric approach first. I've got about 75 plant profiles plus grow similar lists for each one of those that give you really, really detailed plant growing information, which you're going to actually find relevant whether you're growing inside your house, in a greenhouse, and even out in the garden. So this is a very plant-centric greenhouse growing book.
1: Well, with your background, I want to ask, what plants are fascinating in themselves. What are a few less known facts that you have learned that you think everybody should know about plants?
5: Oh my gosh, that can and does fill volumes, right? We could talk endlessly about that, right? But I think specific to greenhouse growing and controlling environments, or maybe house plants, what a lot of people don't realize is that many plants are photoperiodic, meaning they're triggered to flower by a specific length of day, or really the shortness or lengthness of the dark period. So let's take your holiday cactus, Thanksgiving, Christmas cactus. Those are really easy examples. Those are short day plants, meaning they're not going to flower until the day lengths start to get shorter and the nights get longer in the fall. Same thing with poinsettias. So if you have a holiday cactus that's sitting inside and you've got lights on for you know, many more hours of the day inside your house and it's not flowering, that's because the photo period isn't right. And there's a lot of other plants that have similar responses that you might be trying to grow that you're struggling to get to bloom or fruit. Many plants also have true dormancy and they accumulate chilling hours, right? They actually clock. Plants will clock the amount of time they spend between freezing and 50 degrees Fahrenheit. Plants with a true genetic dormancy need to accumulate enough chilling hours to flower and fruit. A lot of fruit trees and berries, and those can be challenging in a greenhouse because they have a dormancy. So you need to get to know temperature, photo period, dormancy requirements of plants before you try to grow them in an indoor controlled environment.
1: Fascinating. I mean, it's the plants have been around well before we have, so they clearly know a little bit more than what we know. So it's really interesting in that aspect as well.
5: They've co-evolved with the environment. The plants that have survived have co-evolved and respond to very specific environmental stimuli, and that's why they do the things they do.
1: Well, behind the scenes of the business horticultural world, can you share with our listeners a few things that they may not know that would be surprising to them to find out about the business of the horticultural world that most people never know about?
5: Well, I mean, a lot of people don't really understand what horticulture is anyway. When I say I'm a horticulturist, I usually have to explain myself. Most people just simply do not know how vast the horticulture industry is and how many different professions go into putting the food that's on your table, breeding and growing the plants you put in your garden. There are so many different types of jobs and professions, and it really, it takes a village. There are a lot of people working, you know, from breeders, from geneticists to, you know, greenhouse growers to nursery growers to farmers. I mean, you name it. There are so many people involved in the world of horticulture that I think most people just don't understand how big of an industry it is and how many of us are contributing to things you kind of take for granted, that food on your table or that lavender in your garden or, you know, what that new cultivar of hydrangea that's great for cutting flowers. That's what we horticulturists

0: I'm on Instagram at Leslie Halleck, and you can find me on Facebook at Halleck Horticultural. I have a couple of groups you can join there. So, yeah, LeslieHalleck.com is pretty much the hub for everything.
1: Well, Leslie, we greatly appreciate the knowledge and the education, not only for Holly and myself, but all of our listeners. Thank you so much for that time you've given us.
0: Hey, thanks so much for having me, and happy gardening.
1: Absolutely. And when we return, it's going to be your garden questions and our garden answers.
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4: I put sawdust over my garden as mulch this year. What can I do with it now?
1: What you can do with it is you don't want to till it in. You want to remove it as best you can, either leave it until spring and remove it, like rake it off, or you can rake it off now. The problem you're going to have either way is sawdust has broke down to some degree and has caused some nitrogen deficiency in the soil. Now, maybe you're seeing this with the plants in which you have got growing. If not, you may see this next year when you start planting again. So, what you want to do is you want to, again, rake it off and apply a mulch like leaves, something that would feed the soil. And you can add a light nitrogen mix of fertilizer next year. That's the NPK. There's three numbers on the bag of the fertilizer. The first one, you don't need something super high, like a 2 or a 3 would be like ideal. And just incorporate that in just to help supplement some of the potential loss because of that wood chip or the sawdust. Use chemical-free, seed-free grass clippings. Use leaves, something that's natural that's not going to rob the soil of nitrogen and potentially have problems next year.
4: Does anyone treat their soil in the fall for bugs, etc.? This was my first summer of raised beds and had a fantastic year. Only issue was a vine borer in my zucchini / squash. So you will have those problems with bugs every year regardless of what you do. Yeah. Your best bet is to typically just plant them later in the year because the squash vine borer lays their larvae early in the season, and then after, I think it's like mid-June.
1: Right.
4: Yeah.
1: Well, they'll lay inside the squash.
4: Yeah. But after mid-June, then they're done with their larvae laying time frame. Mm-hmm. So then you can still get beautiful squash, but not have to risk that.
1: So you can also plant at the normal time, but cover your, like really cover your squash with a very thick frost cloth or densely woven netting that would prevent the moth from getting through that netting. You know, we always want to plant early and go, okay, I've got the first whatever. Sometimes we're going to have to wait on that. There's ways of extracting the larva from the stem of the pumpkin squash plants, and there's many videos online to show that, but it's a surgical way of cutting the stem open, not severing it from the root system, and then digging those larvae out, which we have done many times over multiple years, and that was the way we were able to get pumpkins and multiple varieties of squash. Well, we are all out of time, and we appreciate yours. Tune in the program next week.

0: Well, we'll be discussing algae bloom as well as edible perennials you may want in your garden next year and our final chatter spot for the year, as well as your garden questions. So until next week, for
1: Holly Baird,
0: I'm Joy Baird, and we will see you in the garden.
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3: The damage. I'm Paul Stevens, Fox News. Isai is weakening to now a post-tropical cyclone after slamming into the Florida Gulf Coast last night, Friday, as a Cat 2 hurricane. The storm leaving widespread damage, flooding in hundreds of thousands without power. Fox's Jonathan Seri in Panama City Beach, Florida, with a look at the damage.
4: We did experience a moderate storm surge. This utility shed associated with one of the resorts here, it just got knocked on its side just by the storm surge coming through. And then this boardwalk, ordinarily several feet away from the water, the waves came up and caused some, I would say, superficial damage, because when you're looking at the main structures of these hotels and many of these homes here, they are built up on stilts. They're elevated. The significant portions of the structures are. And they stayed very well intact here in Florida over the years. As they learn more about how buildings respond to hurricanes, the building codes have improved.
3: Meantime, Hurricane Simon strengthening into a dangerous Category 4 storm as it approaches the Pacific coast of Mexico. Winds reaching 145 miles an hour with landfall possible late today or tomorrow on Sunday. New details in the cause of death for two students at the University of Mississippi. Toxicology reports revealed in court documents on Friday. In a court filing against the father and son vape store owners accused of selling drugs connected to those overdose deaths. Prosecutors saying, quote, the toxicology reports of the deceased victims showed the same three substances present, all of which are found in Smack's Mango Breeze pills. The 18-year-old store owner was granted a $20,000 bond. A judge ruling his father will remain in custody ahead of a trial. 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
3: A mass shooting in Erie, Pennsylvania on Friday.
8: Erie Police Chief Rich Lohr explains where victims were discovered.
9: It's a horrific scene. There was a large loss of life inside that residence and outside that residence.
8: The chief confirmed that the gunman is among the victims.
9: The suspect is deceased. It appears to be a self-inflicted gunshot wound.
8: An investigation continues. Deborah Valentine, Fox News.
3: Russian strikes killing at least 8 people in Ukraine's Zaporizhia region, according to Ukrainian officials. 3 children reportedly among those killed. The attacks coming just one day after President Trump announced a deal to buy Russian diesel. Kyiv had warned that that will only help bankroll Moscow's continued war. A powerful 7.7 magnitude earthquake hitting Panama on Friday, damaging buildings and forcing evacuations. The quake hitting the country's central region while shaking was felt as far away as Panama City and neighboring Colombia as well. A second powerful quake measuring 6.6 followed hours later. Several folks injured. No deaths, though, have been confirmed. Tsunami warnings issued for parts of Central and South America have since been lifted. Officials continue, they say, to assess the ongoing damage. President Trump has named a new press secretary.
10: The president says he's appointed Katie Zachariah as White House press secretary, filling the position left vacant since the departure of Caroline Levitt in August. Zechariah is a senior communications advisor to the Trump Media and Technology Group that runs Truth Social. She was also a spokesperson for the Department of Homeland Security and is a frequent conservative commentator on cable news outlets, including the Fox News Channel. In a social media post, the president writes he is confident Zechariah will deliver strong results for the country, saying she has the respect of and will work fantastically well with the media, the American people, and the administration. At the White House, Jared Halpern, Fox News.
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0: rising from the heart of the swamp, a beacon of truth is casting its light. From sea to shining sea, The Vince Show. Here's Vince Colonnaise.
1: All right, 844-484-3872. 844-4 the USA. That's the way to join us today from coast to coast, from sea to shining sea. Oh boy, we have a big show for you today. Although I want to start with a tease about tomorrow. Tomorrow morning on the Vince podcast, I am going to finally have a chat with a man I've been looking to have an interview one-on-one with for a while. You ready for this? You want a hint? You want a hint as to what it's about? I'll give you an audio hint. Who could it be? Who could that be knocking at the door with the gavel? That's right. Senator Mike Lee is joining me on the program. We're going to have Senator Mike Lee on the show. Yes, we're talking about the Save America Act. Yes, we're talking about the blue slip. Yes, we're going to talk about saving the justice system. He joins me live on the podcast. We've got that video for you tomorrow. And then, of course, right here on the radio show, you'll hear from Senator Lee as well tomorrow. So big conversation ahead with Senator Mike Lee. Thank goodness. I've been trying to get this guy to stop by for a while. He's a busy man, but here he comes. Here he comes. Senator Mike Lee is going to join us, so we'll have a chat with him. But let me talk first about the midterms, you know, with the broken election system we have right now, the one that isn't fully secured, the one where not everybody has to show photo ID, where American citizens are not the only ones, apparently, who are registering to vote. The currently vulnerable election system. You know, there is a massive operation going on right now by the left, by the American news media, to demoralize you and to prevent you from casting a ballot. You know, we often talk about election rigging in the form of fraudulent ballots, non-citizens participating in elections, illegal aliens interfering, the ballots being cast in lieu of, you know, on behalf of dead people, all sorts of garbage, people being paid in the homeless people being paid in L.A., to interfere in the elections. All of that is real. All of that is really going on. But there is one element of election rigging that doesn't get enough discussion, mostly outside of this show, and I'm going to emphasize it once again. It is controlling the American mind. Controlling your mind is a form of election rigging. We talk about it with Google. We talk about it with the big tech companies. You know, if they can suppress your ability to find out real information, they can control your knowledge about the world and deprive you of the tools you need to make wise decisions when you cast your ballot. They'll deprive you of a real story, like, say, Hunter Biden's laptop exposing the crimes of his family and the way in which they were selling access to power. That story was outright suppressed by the legacy media, the big social media companies. That is an act of mind control. That is an act of election rigging. It really explains what they're doing. It's election rigging. And right now, there's a demoralization campaign going on to try and prevent Republican voters from participating in this year's midterms, to arrest the progress you have made in terms of restoring our country's greatness. You know, all these really positive economic indicators you and I have been talking about. Poverty rates at the record lows, childhood poverty rates, record lows, household incomes, record highs. Employment of American citizens has never been higher in America's history than it is today. That's true. More people entering the workforce who had left entirely. That's happening. We've got all sorts of really positive data. The border's secure. Illegal aliens are being deported en masse. Over 3 million. The federal government is shrinking in size, which means your tax burden is shrinking in size. 300,000 former federal workers now out in the private sector instead. There are forces who are trying to stop you from continuing down that path to success. And this morning, you know, I cracked open the New York Times. I always read all of the various legacy outlets, and I saw the New York Times this morning. They're leading with a piece that is meant to tell you that Republican voters are abandoning Trump. That's the piece. They say, headline, he's not making sense. How Trump has alienated voters for the GOP. And the piece starts by declaring that if Democrats make big gains this year in the midterms, it may not only be because their most loyal voters come out in force, or because their candidates have converted Republican voters to their cause. which, by the way, is not happening. There's no data to support that. There's no Republican to Democrat voting constituent of any measure anywhere in the country. There's no Republican voter, no Trump voter is like, I'm voting for Democrats this cycle. That's not happening. Not at scale. There may be some onesies and twosies, but there's no trend in that direction. You see, what's really going on, if the New York Times gets its way, is they're trying to keep Republicans home. In the second paragraph, they write, instead, the Democrats' dream blue wave could come from Republicans who sour on President Trump and stay home. It already has a name, the New York Times claims. The Red Undertow. The Red Undertow. You know, you see, like a red wave or a blue wave. Instead, this would be a red undertow. Republicans dragging their own voters down, preventing them from arriving at the polls. And then the New York Times, rather than support this with data, they then go on to try and convey a series of anecdotes. They quote random people saying that people are disillusioned. Then maybe I'll sit this one out. It's not really a piece of journalism. It's an influence operation. It's a psyop is what they're up to. But it does get at a real point, which is that the future is very much in our hands. The outcome of the midterms is very much in our hands. Now, will there be problems in the election? Undoubtedly, there's always problems in each successive election. In fact, the 2024 election had hundreds of non-citizens voting in it, at least based on what the Justice Department has already proven. And no doubt that number is much bigger, much bigger. But in 2024, what happened? We won. Why did we win? We made it too big to rig. And can we do that this year? Is that possible to do again?
2: Yes.
1: Yes. The answer is yes. The answer is 100% yes. And now let me give you a whole bunch of notes of optimism on this subject. When I was on Dan Bongino's fine show yesterday, I joined Dan yesterday morning to chat with him. We were talking about the election, and I was bringing up the advantage that Republicans have in voter registration. Now, this is not a topic that you're going to hear about all over the place, but it is a very real phenomenon. Republicans have had, in the last few years, thanks to President Trump especially, an extraordinary advantage when it comes to registering new voters and bringing them to the Republican Party. Now, it wasn't always this way. In the early aughts, of course, there was Democrat voter registration drives dressed up as nonpartisan efforts. But really, the basic assumption in American politics was if you were eligible to vote but not yet registered, you were very likely a Democrat voter. Democrats assumed that young people, non-white people, they call them people of color. They still use some variation of the word colored people to describe human beings. I don't know why they do that. But, well, yes, you do, actually. You know why they do that. But this is the left. The left has made all these assumptions about various constituencies in America, all of which in the end proved to be wrong. Because nowadays, those young people, those non-white voters, it turns out in many cases are actually Republicans. They get registered to vote, and they're registering as Republicans. So if you go back to, again, the early aughts and you think about the vote initiatives, you had Rock the Vote. You remember Rock the Vote, the MTV initiative? That was all about trying to get Democrats registered so the Democrats could have long-term power. Rock the Vote! Remember Vote or Die? Jim, here's a fun fact. Who is responsible for Vote or Die? Do you remember that off the top of your head? This is just a fun little trivia question. Vote
3: MTV?
1: Or Die. Who? Close. Who? He was a. He, I'll give you
3: Will
1: more.
3: Will Ferrell.
1: No, no, not Will Ferrell. No, we're getting closer though. He may have been associated with it. It was. I'll just give you the answer. You ready? P. Diddy. Vote or Die was P. Diddy or whatever he was called back then. Puff Daddy, Puffy, P. Diddy, whatever. The freak, P. Diddy, who now all of these lefties are pretending like I didn't know him. I wasn't at the weirdo parties that he was running. That guy was the big Democrat voter registration guy. Vote or Die. That was his operation. They don't do any of that anymore. They don't do any of that anymore. Why don't they do it? And it's not just because P. Diddy's in jail. The reason is because when people register, they register as Republicans. President Trump did that. Go back to 2024. 2024, April of 2024, the Washington Post runs a headline. Democrats spar over registration as worries over young and minority voters grow. Worries? What worries? A confidential memo circulated among top Democrat donors has sparked a furious debate in Democrat circles about whether to narrow the focus of voter registration efforts to avoid signing up likely Republicans. One of the Democrat experts writing in the memo, quote, indeed, if we were to blindly register non-voters and get them on the rolls, we would be distinctly aiding Trump's quest for a personal dictatorship, the Democrat wrote. Lunacy. It was obtained by the Washington Post. It cited recent polling that showed Trump has strength among unregistered voters. That's what the Washington Post said. That's not a real category, unregistered voters. That's a weird expression. But among Americans who are not yet registered to vote would be a better way to say that. He also warned, the Democrat operative did, that efforts to gain Democrat votes among younger and non-black people of color were often expensive. They cost more than $1,200 per net vote in 2020, by one estimate, because the groups now include so many non-Democrats. Among voters of color, he wrote, quote, only African-American registration is clearly a prime opportunity, end quote, adding that netting Democrat voters among black people cost approximately $575 a vote in 2020. So another piece of this, in addition to the problem for the Democrats that too many people are registering as Republicans, is it was too expensive to sort through them to find the ones who would actually vote for Democrats. You see the problem? It was draining the resources that the Democrat Party doesn't even have. The Republican Party is a massive war chest right now. Democrats are broke. They can't afford to register people. August of last year, the New York Times ran a similar piece. The Democrat Party faces a voter registration crisis, they wrote. They said the Democrat Party is hemorrhaging voters long before they even go to the polls. Of the 30 states that track voter registration by political party, Democrats have lost ground to Republicans in every single one between the 2020 and 2024 elections, often by a lot. That four-year swing towards the Republicans adds up to 4.5 million voters. A deep political hole that could take years for Democrats to climb out from. In fact, for the first time since 2018, more new voters nationwide have chosen to be Republicans rather than Democrats in the year 2024. All told, Democrats lost about 2.1 million registered voters in 30 states over those 4 years. Republicans gained 2.4 million. And by the way, these trends have continued. It's not just through the 2024 election, not just into 2025. It happened this year as well. I've got the details on that in just a moment. I want to take you through some of the voter registration data. Now, registering to vote is not actually casting a ballot. We have to get through that as well. But this should be cause for a lot of optimism. We've got the troops. Now we have to go to battle. More ahead on The Vince Show.
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15: Serving the left cold hard facts with a side of common sense. Vince Colonnaise.
1: All right, so 2024, Republicans dominating Democrats in voter registration. So much so the Democrats give it up entirely. They're like, we're not registering new voters. 2025, Republicans dominate yet again Democrats and voter registrations. And then just days ago, I saw the Miami Herald had a piece about what's going on in Florida, in the free state of Florida, Great story. Backlash to Trump is the headline. Hasn't bolstered Florida Democrats' voter registrations. That's a weird way to say that Republicans are still running circles around Democrats on voter registrations. Isn't that funny? Of course, the Miami Herald goes with backlash to Trump hasn't helped Democrats. Well, the real story is Republican voter registrations are crushing. Republicans right now have an 8 percentage point lead over Democrats statewide. Republicans have won the voter registration fight against Democrats for the past 2 years in all 67 counties in the entire state of Florida. Just imagine if the Miami Herald wrote like a real headline on that subject instead of crapping on Trump in it. Well, people hating Trump hasn't stopped Republicans from dominating. What a wild story. And in the Florida story, we've got some really fascinating details. A reporter called Mark Caputo pulled this data. He's over at Axios these days. He's been in Florida for a while. Yeah, he's at Axios. And he said this new survey by Mason Dixon shows that the Democrats, David Jolly and Angie Nixon, those are the people running in the gubernatorial and Senate races, they're getting their rear ends handed to them right now by Byron Donalds and Ashley Moody in Florida. You know what Florida has, Jim? Florida has enthusiastic Republican voters. People who, they love being Republican. Very proud of it. They got their Trump flags out. Love Ron DeSantis as their governor. I'm not shocked at all. In other words, Florida's got energy right now. And Byron Donalds and Ashley Moody are crushing their opponents as we speak. Now, again, don't you believe any poll reflexively, even a good one. Don't you believe it reflexively. You go and you vote. But I'm looking at this data. The Hispanic vote in Florida is Republican. Ashley Moody is winning in that race with 47% of the vote. Has a plurality of the Hispanic support. And meanwhile, Nixon only has 40%. In the gubernatorial race, Byron Donalds has 48% of the Hispanic vote. David Jolly has 43%. He's by 5 points. This blows up all the conventional wisdom the left has been mouthing for years. Oh, Hispanics, they support Democrats. They would never support a Republican. Hispanics want open borders. They don't want deportations. Just lie after lie after lie. The Republicans are dominating. I'm telling you, there is a lot of good news to be found. You don't have to look hard for it. But the legacy media is attempting to demoralize you, to make you ignore this stuff, and to get you to stay home. Do not fall for it. We've got the troops. It's time to go to battle. More ahead on The Vince Show.
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1: All right, I want to play a little bit of audio for you in a moment from CNN's number enthusiast Harry Enten, which we always get amused by playing his stuff because mostly it's so disheartening to Democrats when they hear what the actual math is. But he's talking about voter registration. I'll get to that in a second. But before I get there, I do have a little bit of breaking news for you. President Trump just posted moments ago about Iran, and let me see what he said here. He just nuked it and turned it into a parking lot, I think. Oh, no, I'm sorry, that's wrong. No, he wrote, quote, sorry, apologies to all the newsrooms out there. What? No, that's not what happened. He wrote, we're having productive discussions with the Islamic Republic of Iran. I want to make it clear to everybody that while Iran is in very bad condition, both economically and militarily, and while the blockade will remain in full force in effect with oil flowing in record numbers of barrels through the Hormuz Strait, 22 million barrels last night alone, says the president, with not one barrel coming from or going to Iran. We will not be attacking Iran at any time prior to the midterm elections. to be held in the United States on November 3rd. Iran will not have a nuclear weapon. President Donald J. Trump. So that's the president, again, just moments ago on Truth Social, indicating that that he's in negotiations with Iran. Again, remember, this is an all-of-the-above strategy by the president, including trying diplomacy, although the IRGC usually upends any chance of that working with each passing time. The president trying with them right now. And he says, clearly, as a part of the negotiations, he's indicating here that the United States is not going to be conducting strikes on Iran. But you and I both know something with certainty. That's entirely conditional on Iran's behavior. You know that. Iran can't get away with just like start blowing up ships right now in the Strait or launching anything at American military bases. They do that, then, you know, all bets are off. Then of course, President Trump is striking them. But as of this moment, if the status quo holds, whatever this is right now, quote, we will not be attacking Iran at any time prior to the midterm elections. All right. So there's the president of the United States on that subject. And we'll keep our eyes on that and his Truth Social account, as always. But back to this thing about voter registration in the midterms. And I've got some audio from the president of the United States who's campaigning in Texas yesterday on behalf of Ken Paxton and against James Talafrico. And yes, the president has adopted my language entirely on that subject, which I really love. I was belly laughing watching the rally last night from the comfort of my couch. But here is Harry Enten on CNN telling their viewer that Republicans have a huge advantage right now in voter registration.
2: Yeah, it's voter registration, the long-term health of the Republican Party versus the Democratic Party in terms of how are you registered to vote, Democrat, independent, or non-affiliated, or Republican. You can see in the key swing states that we normally look at in presidential elections that, look, the Republicans are gaining versus where they were 8 years ago during Trump's first midterm election. Take a look here. GOP gains in party registration margin versus Election Day 2018. In Arizona, the Republican margin versus the Democrat, Republicans are up 4 points. How about Nevada? Republicans up 5 points. How about North Carolina? Republicans up 8 points. How about the Commonwealth of Pennsylvania? Republicans up 7 points. So when you take a look at how people are actually registering, this is not polling data, compared to where we were 8 years ago, Republicans are doing considerably better in what are the swing states, at least normally, in presidential elections.
4: Okay, so someone could look at this and say, Harry, this is 2018. What about in the last 2 years? Because trends, the polling at least, has been moving in Democrats' favor.
2: Yeah, okay. You see the polling over the last 2 years really moving in the Democrats' favor. But are they actually gaining in terms of registration, at least compared to where we were 2 years ago?
1: By the way, I want to apologize. He's clapping as he does this. He's got this thing. It's kind of charming, actually, in a way. But he's like smacking his hands right in front of his lapel microphone. Are they actually gaining in the voter registration? Democrats are not doing well, Harry Enten reports.
2: Well, I think this makes it pretty simple, right? Pretty simple. In Pennsylvania, no. North Carolina, no. Nevada, no. Arizona, no. There may be some tiny late gains that are going on right now, right? That I think over the last month maybe Democrats are getting. But when you take the longer term view versus the 2024 election in which Republicans won all of these states, Democrats are in fact not actually gaining ground.
4: I'm glad you put in that disclaimer, because over the last couple months, I think people have seen some ticks up for Democrats, but not over 2 years.
2: Correct.
1: Here's a question. How many non-citizens are being registered to vote by the Democrats right now? Harry, what if we remove the non-citizens they've registered from the equation? That's a great question, John. If you remove the non-citizens, they have no people supporting the Democrat Party. I don't know, but maybe. Given the number of people we're prosecuting. I've got that, too. Todd Blanche says he's been prosecuting a lot, and he's got a lot more to go.
2: Some ticks up, but they no way blows away the Republican gains.
4: Okay, so put this in historical perspective. How good is this, these bigger trends for Republicans?
2: Yeah, so you see these trends in these key swing states. How about this one? Okay, take a look here. The GOP's best party registration position relative to the Democrats in a midterm in at least 20 years. Pennsylvania, North Carolina, Nevada, Arizona. The bottom line is this. Republicans right now are in a much stronger position than they have been, not just compared to 8 years ago, but over the long term as well. The relative health of the Republican Party, at least in terms of party registration, is pretty gosh darn good relative to the Democrats.
1: Bazinga! Or some other weird Harry Enten expression. That's super funny. I love it. I want John Berman to be like, Harry, is there any good news for Democrats in these numbers? Well, John, no.
4: Think about registration over the last 10, 15, 20 years. One state where we've seen some really big shifts is Florida. What are the prediction markets saying about what might happen there in a few weeks?
2: Yeah, I remember when Florida was a swing state. But
1: you
2: look at this.
1: That.
2: Okay, the chance that the GOP wins the key races in Florida. How about that Senate race, Ashley Moody? Look at that, a 91% chance. Byron Donalds in the gubernatorial race. That one's a little bit tighter. But even there, Byron Donalds is the favorite, a 76% chance, according to the Kalshi prediction markets. The bottom line is that Florida has had major gains for Republicans and party registration, and it's reflected in the races in which people are running.
1: This is winnable. Ladies and gentlemen, the whole damn thing is winnable. It's not just Florida. Every swing state in America. We've got the troops. We've got the people. We got to get them to vote. This has always been the thing. It doesn't even actually, the last few cycles, thanks to President Trump, it's just been this way. Gone are the days of the country club Republicans. Gone are the days of just the election day appearances of Republican voters. Nowadays, we have what they call in politics a lot of low propensity voters. Americans who don't vote in every election. Americans whose lives are consumed by other things. Attention to their families. Attention to their paychecks. Attention to the needs at the kitchen table that sometimes, of course, distract from American politics. So, what we need to do is just serve as a constant reminder to our friends and family that if they'd like those kitchen table issues to be more affordable, if they'd like for their kids to grow up in safe and healthy environments, if they'd like to leave a better country to their children than the one that they were born into, they need to vote. We should make low propensity voters high propensity voters. That should be the goal. And in the meantime, we just got to tell them. Just get them out there. Bring them. Remind them. Post to social media. Give them a call. Text them. You know, we say nagging sometimes as a, well, always as a pejorative. When you say somebody's nagging someone, you're nagging them. But whatever. Just be the squeaky wheel. Text. Hey, did you vote yet? These early voting periods right now, I know that there's been some resistance among Republican voters, and President Trump has tried to fight this. Resistance among Republican voters from participating in the early stages all across the country. We have election season now, and I'm here to remind you of a point I think that the president has made many times. You should lock in your vote. Lock it up as soon as you can. If there's an early voting period in your state, exploit it to your own advantage. Use it. Take your vote out of contention. Don't let anyone else steal it. Don't let anyone show up to the polls, not have to show an ID, claim to be you, and seize from you your voting franchise. Don't for a second allow that. Secure it. And also, one of the other most obvious explanations for why you would secure it early is because you have no idea what's going to happen on election day. You have no idea if you're going to make it to the polls. You say you will. You never know what might get in your way. You never know what unforeseen circumstance might prevent you from having your voice heard. So make it heard the moment you can. The moment you can. Secure that vote. Prevent anyone else from taking it. And use it as an opportunity to get others to go with you. We can win. Very much. We can win. Now, I mentioned Todd Blanche. He is going after these non-citizens who've been voting in our elections. So, and this is what, you know, in the absence of having voters, Democrats don't have voters. They can't even register people to vote as Democrats. So, of course, what does that mean? They have to rig elections. They have to rig communications. They have to rig the way elections are conducted. They have to try and remove Donald Trump from the ballot. And they have non-citizens that they're getting involved in the process to vote illegally. Well, Todd Blanche has been prosecuting this, and we just got an update. He did an interview with the Epoch Times, and he provided, I think, some really useful information. It's encouraging. Here's the Attorney General of the United States.
0: We have hundreds and hundreds of investigations going on. We've charged, I think, 15 different states over the past 5 weeks, individuals illegally voting in 15 states. And so this isn't an isolated issue in a particular state. It's something that's happening, I think, unfortunately, in a lot of states and a lot of places. And we also, make no mistake, we don't catch everybody. right? So we haven't identified everybody that's voting illegally. So the fact that you've identified several hundred in New Jersey, we have several, you know, we've charged almost 100. We have several hundred investigations. It's not as if that's the end. And so, and by the way, these cases are very difficult to investigate and prosecute for DHS. We have a great partnership with them. We work the cases very closely with their agents. If there were voter ID, there would be a lot less to investigate, because you would be able to at least have the confidence that there is somebody checking that the person voting is eligible to vote and is the person that's showing up to vote, or if it's mail-in voting, safeguards around it so that you know that the person sending in their ballot is the person that's supposed to be voting.
1: The Save America Act. We need that kind of integrity. And to be clear, Senator Mike Lee is going to join me on tomorrow's show, and we'll talk at some length about this very subject. How can we achieve this? Mike Lee is not giving up. The rest of us shouldn't either. Now, the what you just heard from the Attorney General, the numbers here, that's the most important thing to me. 15 different states, in just the last 5 weeks, the United States Department of Justice has brought charges against non-citizens interfering in our elections. Now, help me out with this. Is that nothing that's happening? No, it's not. That's something. That's a big something that's happening. That's a thing that's never supposed to happen. Without evidence, the media will screech at you. The president claims that non-citizens have been interfering in our elections. Well, sure enough, 15 states, 5 weeks, hundreds of non-citizens charged with doing that very thing. And hundreds more open investigations underway, tens of thousands of people who are suspected. There's a manpower issue here. We can only have so many active investigations at once because we need human beings to conduct them. They're doing it. But it's one thing to catch people who've already interfered in our elections. It's another to prevent people from ever doing it again. And that's why we need the Save America Act. And that's why you need to vote this year. We need to send people to Washington who get that done. Don't let the status quo prevail. Don't leave the rhinos in place by themselves. Don't let the Democrats take over. Fight for your country. We have less than a month. More ahead on The Vince Show.
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1: Coming up on the program, I want to tell you about the big announcement that J.D. Vance made today, cutting off some major American companies who've been screwing over American workers and bringing in what the vice president refers to as foreign indentured servants, including some of the biggest companies on our planet, the Trump administration cracking down on them. But I do have a funny story to share with you. I don't know if you saw this, Jim. You see, Jamie Raskin wants to build a MAGA exhibit at the Smithsonian. He wants to build an entire MAGA exhibit at the Smithsonian. And you hear that? If I didn't tell you it was Jamie Raskin and you were being told, hey, there might be a MAGA exhibit at the Smithsonian,

0: history of the country. That's why the Smithsonian is under attack.
1: It's literally the opposite of the truth.
0: The Museum of American History is under attack. You know, they don't like the fact that people learn about slavery and the role that it played in our Civil War.
1: What role did the Democrats play in slavery, Jamie Raskin?
0: Like people learning about the Civil Rights Movement, the great civilizing struggle.
1: What role did the Democrats play in the Civil Rights Movement, Jamie Raskin?
0: Schools of American history, and they're trying to suppress it. And so I want to reverse that and say we're not going to suppress the history
1: what
0: of Donald Trump
1: artist.
0: And authoritarianism in America. We're going to teach it, and we're going to turn those things into exhibits.
1: You know, it's funny. If Donald Trump has the chance to do the funniest thing ever here. He should announce that Jamie Raskin's bill should pass the Congress because he thinks it'd be wonderful to build a MAGA exhibit inside of the Smithsonian. And we should find Republicans who are willing to co-sponsor the legislation. Now, the legislation right now is jacked up. It's like written in such a way to, again, demonize huge swaths of the American people. But the president should straight up come out and be like, I'm ready to support a MAGA exhibit. I'm asking Jamie Raskin to come by the White House. We can work on the details, but I think this is a great idea. Wouldn't you love that? Wouldn't that be the funniest thing ever? If the president just straight up invited him over to the White House. This would be the one limited circumstance where Jamie Raskin would get a White House invitation. Yeah, come on over. Let's do a MAGA exhibit at the Smithsonian. This could be hysterical. Never underestimate President Trump's ability to troll. I think this could go really well. Also, he could get some congressional money to build a MAGA exhibit. Could be legitimately great. More ahead on The Vince Show.
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0: Isaias has weakened to a post-tropical cyclone after slamming into Florida's Gulf Coast last night, but the storm still threatens several states with heavy rain, damaging winds, and flooding.
1: Heavy rain on the north side of the system, so now moving through northern portions of Alabama. Georgia is going to see a lot of rain over the course of the day. Those winds hovering around 30 miles an hour. So as you run over dry land, you really lose all of the fuel, and the winds start to really die down, but it's bringing all of that moisture with it, and it really becomes more of a rainmaking system. Now, it's always on the eastern side of these storm systems that the severe weather risk is the worst. That is the case again for today, as you see at least some risk of tornadoes spinning up as all of this moisture gets wrapped in with some dry air across portions of Georgia over towards South Carolina. Some of these thunderstorms that's bringing that rain could also bring some tornadoes.
0: Fox's Adam Klotz. President Trump says he has a deal with Vladimir Putin for Russia to release hundreds of thousands of tons of diesel fuel.
2: Reversing years of U.S. policy designed to sanction and cut off Russian oil revenues, President Trump says Russia is making millions of tons of diesel available to U.S. and global markets.
3: We need oil for the world, and this is diesel, which is what we need. So we're very happy to get it.
2: The president says Russia will immediately supply more than 300,000 tons of diesel, followed by 500,000 tons in November and 1 million tons immediately thereafter. Ukrainian President Volodymyr Zelensky said it is a weak decision made by strong partners. Surging fuel prices are a top concern for voters heading into the midterm elections. The average price of a gallon of diesel now tops $6. At the White House, Jared Halpern, Fox News.
0: In Ukraine last night, officials say 12 people were killed in Russian strikes. 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
0: 9 people, including 2 children, are reportedly dead following a mass shooting in Erie, Pennsylvania. Witnesses say a gunman opened fire outside a home last night, killing 2 women before heading inside. Police and SWAT teams surrounded the house where more gunshots were heard. Officers later entered the home and discovered several more bodies, including the gunman. He was apparently killed by a self-inflicted gunshot wound. Investigators are now working to piece together what led to the shooting. Authorities have not identified the victims or determined a motive. President Trump makes a stop in upstate New York as Republicans face crucial midterm races.
8: President Trump telling a crowd in Syracuse, Nassau County Executive Bruce Blakeman will pass tax cuts and reduce energy costs if elected New York governor.
3: You need to vote for Bruce Blakeman and New York common sense.
8: Blakeman, the state's GOP gubernatorial candidate, faces incumbent New York governor, Democrat Kathy Hochul. He's hoping to become the state's first Republican governor in 20 years.
9: Let's get out there in record numbers.
8: President Trump again asking voters,
3: please pretend I'm on the freaking ballot, will you?
8: Both saying a vote for Republicans would protect border security and manufacturing. Kristen Goodwin, Fox News.
0: The president's stop is part of a midterm campaign blitz to promote the GOP. He also made stops in San Antonio, Texas, and Grand Island, Nebraska this week. A former South Carolina court clerk is charged with giving himself unauthorized raises by bumping the salary on 44 of his paychecks. Todd Massey is charged with breach of trust and grand larceny. Prosecutors say he used his position as court clerk to gradually increase his own hourly pay, a scheme prosecutors say ran for a year and a half before he was caught. I'm Pam Puso in New York, and this is...
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0: Meanwhile, last night during a campaign rally, Trump said that Iran could take out a city and then added, let them take out Los Angeles, let them take out San Diego. Trump quickly apologized and said, sorry, I forgot San Francisco.
1: The propaganda apparatus of the left, they love arson, don't they? They love murders. In fact, one of their heroes, Krista Pike, she's up and taking nourishment again. We should all celebrate. Krista Pike, the psycho murderer, torture murderer, who was sentenced to death in Tennessee, tried to put her to sleep the other day, and they failed. She survived the death penalty. That's that Rasputin-like Krista Pike. But we can all breathe easy now because she's awake. She was in a coma. But now she's awake and she's speaking. So I assume the execution's back on. That'd be back on. It's on again, off again execution thing. It's getting difficult. But the all-female firing squad in camouflage bikinis got to be back on for Krista Pike. The Democrats are going to do everything they can to save her. See to it, she lives a long life. And I'm going to go ahead and bet that she will not be executed. She's going to be, the Democrats going to win. They're like, oh, we feel so sorry for her. Sure, she and her boyfriend carved pentagrams into the forehead and the chest of the woman that they tortured to death. But the Democrats are with her. They really are. It's like, you know, they're like they're with Luigi Mangione. If you're a murderer, if you're Hamas. Oh, yeah, speaking of which, today is October 7th. It's October 7th, and here in the United States, it's Wednesday, which means that it's hump day in the Clinton household, and it's mailbag day here on the Chris Plant Show, mailbag day. So there's still time to get mailbag questions in. It's hard to say. I don't know. I'm not in charge of my own life. But the October 7th, 3 years ago today, the savages attacked Israel, and they slaughtered, massacred, tortured to death more than 1,200 people at a concert. It was a concert. And about 4,000 savages slithered out of cracks in the earth, troglodytes that they are, and attacked Israel in a genocidal fit of blood rage. And the frenzy, they slaughtered 1,200 plus people. They took 251 hostages. They tortured and murdered, and all of the details are too gruesome and too grisly. There's a nice couple that was on the Fox News Channel this morning. Their son, their 21-year-old son, who's an American and is American-Israeli, but an American citizen. You know, by the way, October 7th, there were more Americans murdered. What was it? 46 Americans, I think, than in any terrorist attack since September 11th, 2001. The Democrats don't care. They're with the savages. They genuinely are. But this nice young man, his name was Ite Chen, and he's an American and an Israeli, and he was there at the concert having a nice time, and he was kidnapped by the troglodyte savages and held for 760 days. It turns out he wasn't alive, though. They murdered him, and they were holding his body hostage because they're filthy, pit-dwelling savages. You know, they're Hamas, who are funded by Iran, the Islamic Republic, the Islamic Revolution in Iran. And, of course, the Islamic Revolution in Iran funded very heavily by Barack Hussein Obama and John Boltneck Kerry and the Democrat Party, funding them with billions and billions of dollars, freeing up frozen assets, literally sending them airplane loads, transport planes, cargo planes loaded with cash on pallets in shrink wrap. Barack Hussein Obama did that, and John Boltneck Kerry flying around on his latest wife's private jet, while lecturing everybody else about driving Priuses. Pretty amazing stuff. A lot happening today. Honestly, it really is. First of all, it's National Propane Day. I don't know if you knew that. You probably didn't know that. It's National Propane Day, where we should take a moment to appreciate propane. Nice, clean-burning natural gas we can use for cooking and for heating, all kinds of things. Propane, good. Democrats, bad. But that aside, Krista Pike, torture, murder, and all that stuff, and the death penalty. She didn't get death in her death penalty. She had requested an all all-female firing squad. That was not granted. They went with the lethal injection. And as I understand it, the all-female execution team, this has been reported. I haven't seen pictures of them, and it's hard to tell with Democrats anyway, but apparently they had an all-female execution crew to give the lethal injection. And I don't think they're going to be called back. I think that was probably their last job. They're going to have to find new work, maybe investing in precious metals or something like that, because they shouldn't go back to the execution game. They have failed spectacularly. And Krista Pike, out of her coma, she's speaking, she's awake, so it's definitely time to kill her again. And the funny thing is, online, you can see the Democrats saying, oh, thank God she's awake. Thank God she didn't die from her execution, and she's better now. And the Democrats are going to invite her over for Thanksgiving dinner. They're not going to cook her. They're just going to, they want her sitting at the table with them. So we've got that going. We've got a lot of other stories to get to, too. You see, the two illegal alien criminals in New York that had been arrested again and again by the police and then let go again and again by the Democrats, who are anti-police and pro-crime, from Luigi Mangione to Krista Pike. They're the left. They're not liberals. But these two illegal aliens that had been arrested again and again in New York City and released again and again by Democrats attacked an off-duty, wasn't even on duty, NYPD detective, and they stabbed the hell out of him, these illegal aliens. They stabbed the hell out of this NYPD detective, and he fought, and he's a big, strong guy, and he fought, and he's all stabbed up, and he chased down the illegal aliens, and the Democrats just can't wait to let him go again, because they're the party of more crime. They're the party of more murder. If you vote for the Democrats, that's what you're voting for. You're voting for more October 7th. You're voting for more off-duty police detectives being attacked and stabbed. You're voting for more Somali gangs shooting up your homecoming. Did you see this? This is another example of the Democrats making everything better from their perspective. In Minnesota, outside Minneapolis, what was it, Minnetonka or something, they got all these great Indian names. They have to get rid of all those Indian names. That's cultural appropriation. You can't be using Indian names like Minnesota and Illinois and Chicago and Minneapolis and all that stuff. But Minnesota, there was a high school homecoming football game going on, high school football game, and you'll never guess who showed up. The Democrats imported Somali gangs to Minnesota, figuring that'd make everything better. You know what would make Minnesota better? If it were more like Mogadishu, if Minneapolis were kind of Moganapolis, because they've turned Minneapolis into Mogadishu, and then the lefties there, you know, crashing their cars into ICE agents and trying to run them over and getting shot, and then they're the martyr, because really they're like Hamas, the Democrat Party, and when their idiots get killed doing idiot things, then they're martyrs. They become martyrs. But there's an amazing story out of Minneapolis where there were more than 100 rounds fired at outside the high school football game in Minnesota. And what was going on there? Well, it was a Somali gang from Mogadishu with rifles shooting the place up. More than 100 rounds fired, and I guess two people hit. They can't shoot with a squat. We should have brought in an AC-130 gunship and circled the stadium and smoked these Somali gang members, just like we did in Mogadishu. That'd be a good thing. Just amazing. These, and get some helicopter gunships to take out the Somali gangs in Minnesota, because the Democrat Party imported them. And you'll be surprised to learn that their behavior and their cultural norms have not changed just because they moved to Minnesota. It turns out they are still murdering gang members who like to shoot places up. And they went to the homecoming football game and shot the place up, more than 100 rounds. There's video, there's audio of the gunfire happening, and they shot a couple of people, but not real good at shooting. Honestly, helicopter gunships, time for some, what would we bring in, Cobras and Apaches, and shoot the place up, because this is what the Democrats have done. And at the same time, we're watching what's happening in France with all the illegal alien and the North African Muslim invasion, all the invaders in France, and the left joining forces with them to riot. More than 40 cities in France, they're rioting, and it's the left really driving the train and organizing we don't want to assimilate Muslims from mostly North Africa, but also other Muslim countries. And, there's the old World War II thing, is Paris burning? And, yeah, Paris is burning, and so are 39 other cities in France. I was looking at this. There are 40 cities where they're rioting. And you know that France is slightly smaller than Texas. France is slightly smaller in square miles than the state of Texas. And there are 40 cities there where they were rioting yesterday. And it's, Allahu Akbar and race, class, and gender. They got Karl Marx over here and Osama bin Laden over there in France. And this is what the Democrats are building toward. This is what the left is building toward in the United States. A third world civil war inside the United States. And they're getting there. They're making a lot of progress. The left is a violent gang of criminal miscreants and just amazing stuff. Who was it? The left is very angry with Zohran Mamdani in New York, the mayor of New York. Speaking of jihadis, he is a jihadi, and they're genocidal Jew haters. Boy, do these people hate the Jews. Even their Jews hate the Jews. MS-13 DNC had a little panel discussion with Democrats and whether they're going to vote for jihadis who would kill all the Jews. And they're talking to Jewish Democrats and saying, well, you're going to vote for the guy that would put you in a gas chamber? And I'm like, well, I don't know. I have mixed feelings. I've got that coming up for you because that's pretty crazy. But they're angry with Mamdani. They're the Democrats, the left, they're angry with Mamdani because Benjamin Netanyahu came to the United Nations and spoke, and Mamdani didn't send stormtroopers in to arrest the Jew and put him in a gas chamber. So the left is very angry with Mamdani because he didn't arrest Netanyahu, which would have been an act of war perpetrated by the Democrats against one of America's key allies in the big hot spot in the world, the Middle East. And the Democrats want to, it's a war. It's completely crazy. Also updating on the Cornell, the alleged gang rape. I was reading you yesterday, some of the details about the Jane Doe. We don't know her name. We know all the guys' names, and we're indicting them very publicly. And it's a lynch mob. They formed a lynch mob. Who was it? Jonathan Turley was on the law professor extraordinaire on the television this morning comparing it to the Duke LaCrosse case, which was a complete fraud perpetrated by them. And, you remember that Duke LaCrosse, the stripper, there was an exotic dancer, the stripper that was hired by these guys coming in, and she made this false claim, and it was all a lie. And Mike Nifong, the Democrat prosecutor, tried to lynch all the nice white boys going to college, because they just hate everyone around them, and they're inadequate in every possible conceivable way, the Mike Nifongs of the world. And he was, of course, fired and disbarred and jailed for his role in that. And the woman who was the accuser, her name is Crystal Magnum, which is a stripper name, if you ever heard one, right? I mean, she had a kitten as a child named Crystal, and she grew up on Magnum Boulevard. And she's Crystal Magnum. She was the accuser in the Duke LaCrosse case, later murdered her boyfriend and went to prison for murdering her boyfriend because all the Democrat Party heroes are bloodthirsty goblins and mental cases. But I've got an update for you on that, too, because, you know, the ranting students at Cornell University now are demanding that the president of the university resign. He's got to resign because something, whatever, he's got to resign. And at the same time in France, the violent mobs in the street are demanding that the president of France resign, that he's got to resign. They like to have people resign, the violent mob in the street. And the Democrat Party is the violent mob in the street. And what they're doing to the United States is they're trying to make, you know how they always say, that brings us much closer to the European model. Europeans, Democrats rather, really want to be Europeans. They don't want to be Americans. They don't like America. They don't like Americans. In the end, they don't like people. They don't like humanity. That's always been true of the left. How else could you murder 100 million people in one short century? You really have to hate people. But remarkable stuff. So that the Democrats are trying to, in the United States, make us more like Europe in the middle of the riots in France. That's the Europe they want to make us more like. And the Somali gangs in Minnesota shooting up, more than 100 rounds fired. They had to cancel the homecoming. It was going to be a party and a dance. It's the homecoming. It was their homecoming football game. And in Minnesota, Somali gang showed up with machine guns and shot the place up. And it's not even a news story. It's not even a national news story because Democrats run the news, and Democrats want us to be more like Mogadishu and less like what New York used to be like. They're turning us into the Moog. They're turning us into Mogadishu. The Democrat Party is here to destroy America, and they'd like your vote on Election Day. More on that coming up.
2: Inflation's a little faster than the European model.

0: Millions will vote soon. But do they really know the issues? Now, Rob Schmidt is on Newsmax tonight talking about the war for America's future. Rob Schmidt reveals that many Americans are embracing socialism, especially young people. Rob exposes the hidden dangers of socialism and its war on our freedom. He says the big media won't tell you the truth about President Trump and his real record. A secure border, biggest tax cuts in history, inflation under control, lowest drug prices, largest crime drop ever, and so much more. Rob has the whole story on Trump and the media. So watch Newsmax on cable tonight. 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

0: All right. So much to get to. So many great Americans out there. People calling in. Let's go to the telephones. For that matter, a lot of madness in the world right now. We'll try to sift through some of it at least. Let's go to Matt calling from St. Louis, Missouri. Matthew, you're on the Chris Plant Show.
1: Hey, Chris.
0: Hey.
1: Unhappy October 7th anniversary in Holocaustopia. And in remembrance of October 7th, I wanted to tell you about the Palestinian 4-H Club.
0: Uh-huh.
1: You know, in the U.S., we've got the 4-H Club, head, heart, hands, and health. Uh-huh. The Palestinians have their own version. Their 4-H's are Hamas, Holocaust, homicide, and hostages. But they're actually part of the larger Middle East 4-H Club, which is really the 8-H Club. They add 4-H's, and that's Hezbollah, Houthis, hijacking, and hanging. But they've even got two bonus H's, and that's Hormuz and hatred. So to repurpose an old Saturday Night Live line from back when it was funny, the jihad is not a gang, it's a club, and it's the 4-H or 8-H or 8-H Club.
0: Yeah, they look. These are amazing times we're in, Matthew, and it's important to mock and ridicule them as we at the same time take seriously the genuine threat. You know, Matt, the Democrats and the media. But I repeat myself, going crazy on President Trump. I played the audio here yesterday, and the left wing media just going bat guano nuts all night long because they say that President Trump advised Iran to use nuclear weapons on Los Angeles and San Diego, which is, of course, not what he did. It's not what he said. It's not what he suggested. But the Democrat Party is our Hamas. They are our Islamic Revolution. Our IRGC, the Islamic Revolutionary Guard Corps, is the Democrat Party rioting in the streets, looting, killing, you know.

0: How did I lose weight? And I did lean right here. I did. I love this stuff. Listen, Brickhouse Nutrition been with me for a long time. So chatting with Miles, I'm up at like 235. True story. I never minded being 235, but you know what minded? My knees that were falling apart and my back. I'm like, I don't know what, before I started really lifting, probably about 190. So 235 was a lot. I said, I got to lose some LBs, Miles. He said, Dan, we're going to sick our team of docs and researchers on it, and we're going to get you a really good product because I don't want to take a lot of these needles and stuff. 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

0: The Somali gangs in Minnetonka, Minnesota. Somali gangs are there to shoot up, apparently to murder. They were there to murder local black guys. And then the homecoming was canceled because there are Somali savages, jihadis with guns in Minnetonka, Minnesota, that the Democrats brought in with a virtual guarantee that this would be the result. This is the new normal in the United States of America, the fundamental transformation of America that Barack Obama promised. Now we're more like Mogadishu, and it's in Minnesota. It's Minnetonka Dishu. Just appalling what the Democrats have done. But in the meantime, the Democrats are also lying about something President Trump said, right? And, you know, first of all, I think we should probably, Michael, and I don't think we even have this teed up right now, play the Donald Trump soundbite that got the Democrats so riled up, because the Democrats are claiming President Trump was speaking in Nebraska, giving a speech, and he's talking about why he's taking on Iran, why he's confronting Iran. Now, the Islamic Revolution took over in 1979, November 4th of 1979. They overran the U.S. Embassy in Tehran and took hostages and held those hostages for 52 of them at least for 444 days, and they released them as Ronald Reagan was taking the oath of office on January 20th of 1981, because they knew that they didn't want to mess with him, and it's peace through strength and weakness through Democrats. It is war through Democrats. They're not the right people to lead anything. But President Trump confronting Iran, the Democrats funded Iran with billions and billions and allowed them to continue to spin centrifuges and enrich uranium in secret underground lairs, and they allowed them to continue to expand the range of their ballistic missiles so they could deliver those nuclear warheads to Tel Aviv and to Washington, D.C. and to New York, which we always talk about. President Trump was talking about why he's confronting them, why he can't allow them to have nuclear weapons. And he's like, well, what do you want to wait until they hit L.A. with a nuclear bomb? You want to wait until they hit San Diego with a nuclear bomb? Is that what you want? And he said, no, I'm taking them on first. I'm not going to wait until after they use a nuclear weapon on us, which is the Democrat Party's plan. And they're funding the terrorists who want to build nuclear weapons to use on us and the Jews, of course. And the Democrats are okay with that because they're Jonestown. They're a suicidal death cult. But this is what President Trump said that got the Democrats and the media, but I repeat myself, so riled up.
1: I want to see a tremendous victory. You want to see a tremendous victory because it verifies all the things we did. And again, remember, with the war, it's just artificial. It's a little bit high. It's a small price to pay for keeping the world safe, keeping our country safe. They can take out a city. Let them take out Los Angeles. Let them take out San Diego. This is a very small price to pay, and it's going to be over with very soon.
0: He's talking about high gas prices. Oh, no, my gas prices are almost as high as they were under Joe Biden. The Democrats care very deeply about gas prices. Because everything is a lie with them. Everything is a lie. So that's what President Trump said, and it may have even been moderately inartful. I like to be specific and articulate, but I do this for a living. And so I'm cheating a little bit. But it was clear to me that what he's saying is, you know, we're confronting Iran and gas prices are high. It's a small price to pay. You know, let them nuke L.A., nuke San Diego. Then was, oh, gosh, our gas prices are my most serious concern. That's a lot of hooey. And that's the point that he was making. And if you don't have your head wedged up someone else's dark and remote location, then you know what he was saying, even if it was lacks specificity. But that's it. So blow up, blow. Yeah, he's not talking about. He's not in. And here's what the media said: Trump is telling Iran to nuke L.A. and to nuke San Diego. Now that's the opposite of what he's saying, and it's the opposite of what he's doing. He's going to great lengths, in fact, to prevent Iran from nuking L.A. and nuking San Diego, nuking. And here's the thing. Michael Pearson and I were talking about this morning. If he had said, Well, you know, the Nuke Washington, Luke, New York. So he's where he lives now in the White House and where he grew up, New York City. Then they'd say, oh, sure, the East Coast city where you live and where you grew up, you want to protect those cities. They'd attack him for that. There would be a completely different line of attack if he had named Washington and New York as the likely targets of Iran using the nuclear weapons that the Democrat Party and Barack Hussein Obama funded and greenlighted, right? And so naturally in the fake, corrupt, filthy news media, at ABC News, for example, where they have Clinton administration official George Stephanopoulos, nothing more than a Clinton administration official, never did a day of journalism in his life before they made him a $16 million a year national anchorman who knows nothing about journalism. He's probably learned some along the way, making $16 million a year to be a fanker man. He's the fake anchorman. George Stephanopoulos. Lying about what Trump said. Just immediately, it's the old, they take what you've said, change it until it's not what you've said, and then they attack you for what you didn't say. Here is the diminutive George Snuffleupagus.
2: The president is sparking a fierce backlash after suggesting at a campaign rally that Iran could take out Los Angeles or San Diego, cities run by Democrats.
0: Or run by Democrats. Well, Washington and New York are run by Democrats, too. Chicago and Atlanta are run by Democrats. Most big cities are run by Democrats. That's why all the murders happen there and all the crime, because you guys put all the criminals out on the street and you raise criminals, you give birth to criminals, the ones that you don't murder before they're born, which you do more than 1.1 million times a year in the United States. 73 million times a year around the world. But never mind that. So, yeah, he's inviting Iran to strike L.A. And I didn't even realize he said Democrat-run cities. Somehow that got by me. That's funny. Yeah, he's suggesting that Iran use nuclear weapons because they're Democrat-run cities. There is a civil war coming in this country, and the Democrat Party is going to break off again and become the Confederate States of America again. These people are can you be that much of a liar, or can you be that stupid? And I don't think he's was born stupid, so he's just fantastically corrupt, spectacularly corrupt. And let me say that all of ABC News owns this corruption. You people shouldn't be allowed to show your faces in public. Just extraordinary. Then let's go to MS-13 DNC with Morning Joke. Morning Joke with Joe Scarborough. Who killed that young woman in his office in Florida bashing her head in? They never found out who did that, did they? Here's Joe Scarborough on the TV network MS-13 Now.
3: We're talking about the President of the United States. Talking about the obliteration of San Diego and Los Angeles as a joke?
0: Well, no. Was it a joke? No, he's saying, listen, you can talk about gas prices being high. He didn't even say, still not as high as they were during Joe Biden. You want Iran with nuclear weapons? How about the West Coast? And again, if he had said, whoa, Washington and New York, then they'd accuse him of just wanting to protect his home cities, right? Because whatever he says, they're going to attack him for it. And it doesn't have to be what he actually said, or certainly what he meant. Then there's Sig Heilemann. You know Sig Heilemann? He's a fascist from way back. John Heilemann, he shows up on that MS-13 stuff, too. And listen to this. It's here comes John Heilemann's Civil War.
4: Every Republican candidate now has got to answer questions about another thing that the president said.
0: Yeah, every Republican candidate has to answer questions about another curse word thing that the president said. They even brought Rachel Maddow out of mothballs. Where is she? She's been in a tunnel under Gaza. Nobody's seen her in a long, long time. But the thing is, she enjoyed herself. It's kind of weird. Rachel Maddow, they brought her back. And Trump said that Iran should use nuclear weapons on Los Angeles and San Diego, although that's the opposite of what he said, you filthy rabbit hole living scamp.
5: This is the kind of thing we used to think of as not just disqualifying, but unthinkable for anybody in public life at any level.
0: Yeah, that's right. It's not just disqualifying. She sounded like there's something wrong with her sinuses, didn't she? I haven't heard her voice in like a year because what do they pay her, Michael? $36 million a year? Is that it? something like that. And she shows up once a month for a 7-second soundbite, and NBC Network says, good enough for us. We got Maddow, man. Nobody else has got Maddow. They keep anybody else from hiring her with their gigantic amounts of money. Huge, enormous amounts of money. There is not a conservative broadcaster in the country, I'm not talking about myself now, that is paid the kind of money that these lefties are paid on their left wing, the Sig Heilemans and the Rachel Maddow and Morning Joke and the whole gang. And these people are psychopathological liars. It's almost impossible to believe, but here it is. And here is MS-13 now. Peter Alexander.
6: For a moment, imagine those exact words from FDR or Ronald Reagan. You pick the president. Imagine President Trump saying it during his first administration. Why does the language like this seem to fly today? Why aren't Republicans speaking out one after another? Democrats, of course, are slamming their remarks, but barely a word from the president's own party to him suggesting two major U.S. cities could be taken out.
0: Could be. Well, that's why we're fighting to keep Iran from having an arsenal of nuclear weapons. I don't know. It's you're impossibly stupid or astoundingly dishonest and corrupt. And honestly, I'm not going to give them credit for being that stupid. They are that filthy corrupt. They're that dishonest. Peter Alexander is that dishonest. Rachel Maddow is that dishonest. Sig Heilemann, Joe Scarborough, George Stephanopoulos, they're all that dishonest. They will just stare you in the eyes and pretend they're being sincere while they, you know, slip it to you. And the, just the biggest lies in the world. Yeah, he's saying that Los Angeles and San Diego should be nuked. That's why he's been bombing Iran and taking out their leadership and destroying their underground nuclear facilities funded by the filthy Democrat Party. And just extraordinary, extraordinary stuff. Man, oh man. In Los Angeles, they have a mayor. She's a WOC. She's a woman of color. You can't be critical of her. Karen Bass. She used to be like the fish. She used to be a member of the House of Representatives, where she was extraordinarily unremarkable. And then they elected her to be the mayor of Los Angeles, California. And she's one of the cities that was named that Donald Trump is pushing to have nuked. This is the fabrication they've come up with. Donald Trump is advocating Los Angeles, a Democrat-run city, as the fascist Stephanopoulos said. A Democrat-run city. He wants a Democrat, and San Diego, a Democrat-run city. He wants them, there are a lot of Marines there, a lot of Navy there in San Diego, a lot of U.S. military, Navy, Marine Corps, got Camp Pendleton right on the outskirts there. And here is Karen Bass. Oh, no, all the Democrats, and they all get together and they pretend the same delusion. They say, oh, look, Trump said this. Let's pretend that he's calling for Los Angeles and San Diego to be nuked, presumably by Iran. He's talking about Iran. He's talking about gas prices and what the trade-offs are. That's what he's talking about. But these stupid, ignorant, corrupt people, here's the Democrat mayor of Los Angeles.
7: The comments were completely irresponsible.
0: Sure,
7: I mean, they just were. You don't say something like that in jest. You are the president of the United States, and your number one job is to protect and defend the American people, not to invite a foreign power to attack a city.
0: Is that what he did? Wow, that's... We played the soundbite just a minute ago, and he's inviting a foreign power to attack a city, two cities, if you're going to use selfish LA-centric person. He mentioned San Diego, too, which is in a great many ways a cooler city, but never mind that. And my brother Daniel lives in San Diego, and so we got that. And it's, yeah, how you're inviting an enemy. It's the first time she's referred to Iran as an enemy. Although, wasn't it her yesterday who had that kind of hemming and hawing? So our enemy, supposedly, is one of the Democrats. Oh, yes, Iran is supposedly our enemy. She knows that Republicans are her enemy because they're getting ready to break away and bring slavery back, the Democrat Party, the Confederate States of America. Just extraordinary stuff. Democrat Senator Cory Booker, who occasionally grabs men and gooses them at Democrat fundraising events in New Jersey, grabbing them in the men's room, and that's a euphemism. Senator Cory Booker is all over this very important issue, too.
4: It is terrifying, and it is wrong, and it is indecent, and he unfortunately has no shame.
0: Yeah, and he has no shame. I'm sorry, you people are fabricating this whole thing. And then they form a choir, and they're all singing from the same sheet music within a matter of hours. On CNN, they have this Ana Navarro woman who used to be more normal. But here we go. It's racist, too.
8: It's no coincidence that those two cities have very large Latino populations.
0: That's it. That's it. You know, it's they're Latinx. You guys call them Latinx. They're an ethnic group and a bathroom tissue. The Latinx. Joe Biden explained that to us. Yeah, and there's no coincidence. I think there are a lot of black people in Los Angeles. Probably they got to have a black person come on and say, yeah. But there's more. There's more. Because Whoopi and The View and it's just, wait till you hear this. The Democrat Party. The greatest lie ever told, the Democrat Party.
7: We are at war, our enemy, supposedly, but yet you're going to invite your enemy to attack you?

0: Millions will vote soon. But do they really know the issues? Now, Rob Schmidt is on Newsmax tonight talking about the war for America's future. Rob Schmidt reveals that many Americans are embracing socialism, especially young people. Rob exposes the hidden dangers of socialism and its war on our freedom. He says the big media won't tell you the truth about President Trump and his real record. A secure border, biggest tax cuts in history, inflation under control, lowest drug prices, largest crime drop ever, and so much more. Rob has the whole story on Trump and the media. So watch Newsmax on cable tonight. Millions are making the switch to Newsmax. 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

0: Let him take out Los Angeles. Let him take out San Diego.
1: Yeah, that's it. Trump is calling for two American cities run by Democrats, Latino cities, to be hit with nuclear weapons because that's how much he hates America. That's what the Democrat propagandists like Snuffleupagus are peddling here. Joke Scarborough. Let's go to Dan, calling from Long Island, New York. Daniel, you're on the Chris Plant Show.
2: First of all, I want to say, a 56-year-old Caucasian man, I think I learned how to dance by listening to your hold music. You have got to have the grooviest and funkiest hold music of any that I've ever heard, and I appreciate that.
1: Yeah, thank you. Yes.
2: I wanted to say, you know, if a princess kisses a frog and he turns into a prince, it's a fairy tale. But if it happens slowly over millions of years, then it's science. And I wanted to say that that sort of applies to the Democrats' complaint about Iran. I mean, if Iran bombed the cities and they returned to rubble and ash and everybody was milling around like zombies, it would be a horrible attack. But if Democrats run the cities and slowly destroy them and reduce them to rubble and everybody's milling around like a bunch of zombies, then that's Democrat government. So I can't understand what they're so upset about.
1: That's a good point. That's good thinking. You're absolutely right. And the look at the Democrat, the cities that are really in shambles. Look at what's going on in New York. Don't take the subway. You'll be thrown in front of a moving train. And the crazy, off-duty NYPD detective attacked by two illegal alien gang members who stabbed the hell out of him and damn near killed him, was just released from the hospital yesterday, maybe even day before yesterday. And the Democrats are
2: They call that Tuesday now in New York. That's
1: yeah.
2: just Tuesday. You
1: That's
2: know?
1: Right.
2: It's so bad the
1: yeah.
2: way what they're doing.
1: Yeah. Know? Yeah, and you're on Long Island. You can't wait to go into the city every chance you get?
2: I do not go there if I can help it.
1: Yeah.
2: If I can help it.
1: Yeah, it's
2: yeah,
1: amazing.
2: It's really, it's in a spiral. It's in a death spiral. And a lot of these cities, you know, the liberal, they say it like, oh, it's a Democrat-run city. Your point was so great. They're, all these cities are Democrat-run. Their vision for how they govern is on full display in these cities. Why is anyone in their right mind voting for these people?
1: That really is the question, Dan. That's the question of the year. And we have a big election coming up. Who would vote for these people?

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1: Slowing down, I'm Paul Stevens. Fox News' Isai is pushing inland now through Alabama after leaving a trail of destruction along the Florida Panhandle. Fox Weather's Caroline Elliott reporting from Navarre, Florida, between Mobile, Alabama and Destin, Florida, with the latest.
2: At the height of this storm, we know the Santa Rosa Sounds clocked wind speeds at 116 miles per hour. So we're talking about an area that was just getting pounded by wind and rain for several hours last night.

0: This morning, we are starting to get a better idea of some of the damage here in Navarre. So we were just talking with the Florida Highway Patrol in the last hour, and a sergeant just told me that there's RVs and boats all the way down Highway 98 here. And that's expected when you're talking about wind gusts that reached well over 100 miles per hour in this area, and not to mention several feet of storm surge and several inches of rain.
1: About 900,000 customers still without power in the wake of that storm. Meantime, Hurricane Simon now strengthening into a dangerous Category 4 storm. It inches closer to the Pacific coast and Mexico. Winds reaching 145 miles an hour. Landfall possible either late today or early on Sunday. Forecasters warning of destructive winds, dangerous storm surge, and potentially catastrophic flooding. Evacuations are underway in areas of western Mexico. Nine people, including two kids, reportedly dead following a mass shooting in Erie, Pennsylvania. Last night, witnesses say a gunman opened fire outside a home, killing two women before heading inside. Police and SWAT teams surrounding the house where more gunshots were heard. Officers later entering the home, finding several more bodies, including the gunman who was found dead from, they say, an apparent self-inflicted gunshot wound. The investigation well underway into a possible motive. 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
3: Neil McDonough portrays Jesus. 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
1: New details on the cause of death of two University of Mississippi students. Toxicology reports revealed in court on Friday. In a court filing against the father and son vape store owners accused of selling the drugs connected to the deaths, prosecutors saying in part, quote, the toxicology reports of the deceased victim showed the same three substances present, all of which are found in the Smacks Mango Breeze pills. Now, the 18-year-old store owner was granted a $20,000 bond. While a federal judge ruled his father will remain in custody ahead of a trial, finding a flight risk. The father with significant ties, the judge says, to family members outside the U.S. A South Carolina funeral home accused of putting the wrong body in a coffin.
5: The daughter of the deceased filing a lawsuit against the Ocean View Funeral Home after she claims she went to her 87-year-old mother's open casket viewing only to discover there was a stranger's body in the coffin. Where? She claims her mom's Sunday finest clothing provided to the funeral home for the final lasting image of her church-going mother. No comment from the funeral home. Gary Baumgarten, Fox News.
1: President Trump has named a new White House press secretary.
6: The president says he's appointed Katie Zachariah as White House press secretary, filling the position left vacant since the departure of Caroline Leavitt in August. Zachariah is a senior communications advisor to the Trump Media and Technology Group that runs Truth Social. She was also a spokesperson for the Department of Homeland Security and is a frequent conservative commentator on cable news outlets, including the Fox News Channel. In a social media post, the president writes he is confident Zachariah will deliver strong results for the country, saying she has the respect of and will work fantastically well with the media, the American people, and the administration. At the White House, Jared Halpern, Fox News.
1: And I'm Paul Stevens. This
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0: And again, remember, with the word just artificial, it's a little bit high. It's a small price to pay for keeping the world safe, keeping our country safe. They could take out a city. Let them take out Los Angeles. Let them take out San Diego. This is a very small price to pay.
1: Yeah, that's right. Slightly higher gas prices, still not as high as Joe Biden's gas prices. A small price to pay to prevent Iran from nuking our cities. And the Democrats have, of course, taken that. They've tortured it into a completely different statement. They're contortionists, intellectual and semantic contortionists, the Democrat Party. And they say he just called for Iran to use nuclear weapons on Los Angeles and San Diego. That's entirely the opposite of what he said. But that doesn't keep the nitwits. I'm keeping it clean because we're on the radio. The nitwits, the dimwits, the nimrods like George Stephanopoulos of ABC Fake News and Mo Yarbrough, Joe Scarborough, Sig Heilemann of MS-13, Rachel Maddow has weighed in, Peter Alexander, the mayor of Los Angeles, Karen Bass. No, Donald Trump is calling for Iran to nuke our cities. That's why he's bombing the hell out of Iran and their nuclear facilities and their Air Force and their ballistic missile program, which has been funded and endorsed by Barack Hussein Obama and the Democrat Party. Aren't they amazing? Yes, they are. Cory Booker's very angry about it. He took a break from goosing young men walking by to express his anger, his terrible, terrible anger about that. Aren't they amazing? Yeah, President Trump is, now again, he's waging military action against Iran. He's targeting their nuclear and their ballistic missile capabilities and their other military capabilities. He's taken out the Ayatollah, the military leadership, the Islamic Revolutionary Guard Corps leadership, the IRGC. And the Democrats say, yeah, he's inviting Iran to hit San Diego and Los Angeles with nuclear weapons. No, he's not making the point that we don't want our cities hit with nuclear weapons, and that's why we're going after Iran's military and nuclear capabilities, even though the Democrats endorse, they're essentially Al-Qaeda, the Islamic Revolution, and the Democrats have funded their nuclear weapons program and their ballistic missile program, President Trump taking it out. And now, see how Trump wants to, what he's saying is, I know there are high gas prices, and that makes everybody unhappy, but listen, The trade-off is this. One day we wake up to a couple of mushroom clouds on the West Coast, and L.A. and San Diego have been nuked by Iran. Then what are you going to say about gas prices being in the $4 range and still lower than Joe Biden's presidency? Just amazing stuff. And then but CNN brought on Ana Navarro to say, and he's talking about L.A. and San Diego. It's no coincidence, she said, that these cities have large Latino populations. So on CNN, they're saying Trump is a racist, an anti-Latino, which is not a race, an anti-Latino racist, because he said Los Angeles and San Diego might be nuked, right? Isn't that something? Just amazing. So, he's racist. They make up everything like school children with low IQs. And turns out they're just old and crusty with the brains of low IQ school children. Extraordinary. And Michael, I think our next one is Whoopi. Am I right? Whoopi, the ironically named Whoopi Goldberg. She's not Jewish. She's not a Goldberg. And she's not happy. She's not Whoopi. Her real name is Karen, appropriately. And Karen Johnson is her name, and everything about her is a lie, including her first name and her last name. And she is paid tens of millions of dollars a year by ABC and by the news division, by the way, and to do a TV show called The View, which is left-wing, low IQ propaganda for ignorant streetwalkers who vote Democrat. Here's Whoopi Goldberg.
2: Why isn't anybody on fire about the fact that the man is talking about taking out states in his own country?
1: States.
2: Yeah. Now, you know, if somebody said,
1: which states?
2: Well, why not start with Washington, D.C.?
1: On fire.
2: People would be up in arms.
3: Mm-hmm.
2: People would be up in arms. What is going on, and what's happening?
1: Well, that's, you know, that's why they pay her millions of dollars a year. You can play the soundbite for her. She misunderstands everything. Again, the Beatles. Living is easy with eyes closed, misunderstanding all you see. That's the Democrat Party every day. And honestly, they pay her like $8 million a year to do The View. And you can like give her a Bazooka Joe comic, and she can read it aloud and misunderstand it immediately. She is an incredibly ignorant and dishonest. Again, they're either that stupid, which is almost impossible, or they're that corrupt and crooked and dishonest. And almost always they're that crooked and dishonest. Just extraordinary. There's the whoopster, Whoopi, Karen Johnson. Not a Jew, not a Goldberg. Amazing. Ana Navarro, again, they trotted her out to be their Latinx and say, yeah, it's racist. You notice that he said Los Angeles and San Diego, which is German, and they have big Latinx populations. So that means when he's talking about nuking Los Angeles and San Diego, which is not doing, it's the opposite of what he's doing, then and it's racist too, according to the party of the bullwhip and the plantation, the Democrat Party. And then they've got this woman, it's an absurd show, The View. They've got Whoopi, not a happy person, don't call her Whoopi. And then they got Sonny Hostin. And then who's the other one they have, Michael? Yeah, Joy. Yeah, they have Joy and Sonny and Whoopi. And they're all the most miserable, wretched, cardboard box, living under a park bench lunatics. Here's Sonny Hostin. They pay her millions, too. Oh, I apologize. No, I said you're right. Ana Navarro, I apologize. Number 13, Ana Navarro, because this is CNN, and Trump is calling for Los Angeles and San Diego to be nuked by Iran because they're Latinx heavy.
3: It is true that Iran-backed terrorist groups have targeted and assassinated Americans. So you are basically inviting this regime to come out and take two American cities, which he must have forgotten. He's got a golf club in L.A., one in Palos Verdes. Mm-hmm. And, you know, I think shame on us if we forget about this tomorrow. Yeah. Because we cannot normalize the unhinged, deranged, manic, evil, outrageous behavior by the president of the United States.
1: This is our media. They are a third world gang of tree dwellers. They're just unbelievable what ignorant sluts these people are. Just extraordinary. Mm-mm-mm. And what did you? He said, well, you know, look, gas price is a little high. Sorry, I know, but we're confronting Iran. What do you want to wait until L.A. and San Diego are, you know, go up in a mushroom cloud? And that's what he's saying. Obviously, any honest person would say, oh, wait a minute. He's calling for American cities to be nuked because they're Latinx. They're Latinx heavy. And they use race and everything like all communists do. Race, class, and gender. It's the Marxist doctrine to use race in all matters, class in all matters. You know, who was it? Mom Donnie saying, was it Mom Donnie or El Sayed saying, I want 1,000 millionaires, not 1 billionaire? It was El Sayed. Yeah, it's the Abdul Rahman Mohammed El Sayed said he wants 1,000 millionaires, not 1 billionaire. Because they just want to rob everybody at gunpoint with the force of the government behind them. There are, in fact, more than 24,000 millionaires in the United States for every billionaire. And when Elon Musk went public, the initial public offering on SpaceX created thousands of new millionaires in one day. But never mind that. The facts are not their friends. Mm-mm-mm. And here they care. Suddenly, here's Sonny. So we got Sonny and Whoopi and Joy. And Sonny, this is amazing. She's like, oh, wait a minute. In San Diego, we've got, there's a Marine Corps base just north of San Diego and a lot of Navy in San Diego. So now they're going to accuse him. They've accused him of being a racist because there are a lot of Latinx in Los Angeles and San Diego. And now there are a lot of military in San Diego. So since he's calling for San Diego to be hit with nuclear weapons, that Barack Obama funded, then he's anti-military. Listen to what these propagandists do.
4: He's deranged, man. Like, it's so crazy because San Diego is the nation's eighth largest city, and it's home to critical U.S. military infrastructure.
1: Yeah.
4: I mean, our Navy SEALs are there. Like, our Navy SEALs are there. So why would you in particular talk about San Diego and L.A.? We're talking about 10 million Americans. It's just, I think it's time for people to really start taking seriously the possibility of maybe the 25th Amendment and taking seriously the possibility that this man is deranged.
1: I think it's time to call out the military and take over ABC television network. They should storm into the ABC headquarters and demand that they fire Sonny Hostin. You can keep Whoopi and Joy, but you got to fire Sonny. These people, this is just amazing. Yeah, our SEALs are there. It's time that we remove him from office, the 25th Amendment. These people should be wearing gray uniforms and carrying muskets because they're returning to their roots. Just extraordinary stuff. Yeah, our Navy SEALs are there. Take time. Seriously, he wants our military nuked. It's like Roseanne Dana on Saturday Night Live, where, you know, why are you destroying our national resources? And at the end of this thing, they should, when you explain it to them, say, no, what he's saying is we don't want our cities nuked. Never mind. We should get a never mind out of all these people at the end of this, because nobody can be this ignorant. No one can be this ill-informed, this uninformed. Just crazy stuff. And today is mailbag day too. And let's go to, let's see, what do we have? We've got at least one more, don't we? Oh yeah, Jimmy, because their propaganda apparatus goes to The View, ABC News, to George Stephanopoulos, ABC News, to Joe Scarborough, NBC News, to the network TV, ABC Network TV, Jimmy Kimmel. Let's take this Democrat Party issued fraud that Donald Trump is calling for our cities to be nuked by Iran, and let's make it late night entertainment. Let's make it journalism. Let's make it whatever The View is. Here is Jimmy Kimmel, late night TV.
5: That's one of the craziest, most indefensible statements I have ever heard even this maniac make. Openly musing about Iran, a country we are currently at war with, taking out two American cities while his adoring fans cheer him on. But it's okay, because we're liberals. We deserve to be bombed. Can somebody please change this man's diaper already? I think that old nut has been sitting in his own excrement too long. Now we have our own president wishing death to America.
1: Now, I got to tell you, this is the party that's chanting from the river to the sea, and the Democrats, or the left, are furious in New York that their mayor, Zoran Kwame Mamdani, didn't arrest Benjamin Netanyahu when he came to speak at the United Nations. So they're turning on Mamdani because he didn't declare war against one of our closest allies, and that's perfectly normal. The Democrats shot Trump once. They arrested him once. They impeached him twice. They've tried to jail him. They had at least two other snipers, in addition to the one that shot him through the ear, who have been nabbed in the process of trying to assassinate him. And this demented, mentally ill hatred, this Trump derangement syndrome, is beyond anything that Western civilization has ever seen. And it's very much in the mainstream of the Democrat Party. Aren't they amazing? Mm-mm-mm. Man, oh man. And you know what? We've got to do here, Michael? We've got to play the Donald Trump soundbite over again that they were talking about, because this is what they're lying about. Now, the president, again, he's off teleprompter, and as he so often is, and he's saying, gas prices, I understand. And what he's talking about is high gas prices. And what he's explaining is, we can confront Iran now and deal with the high gas prices now, or one day we'll wake up when Los Angeles and San Diego are being nuked by Iran with nuclear weapons funded by the Democrat Party and Barack Obama. Here's what Trump said that made them lose what's left of their squirrel minds.
0: And again, remember, with the war, it's just artificial. It's a little bit high. It's a small price to pay for keeping the world safe, keeping our country safe. They can take out a city. Let them take out Los Angeles. Let them take out San Diego.
1: And then talk to me about gas prices.
0: This is a very small price to pay.
1: And then he explains that, you know, like slightly higher gas prices, very small price to pay versus waiting until these terrorists start detonating nuclear weapons in our cities, as Barack Obama envisioned why he funded them and why John Boltneck Carey green-lighted their enriching uranium, spinning centrifuges, extending the range of their ballistic missiles, making them a nuclear power. Their deputy foreign minister said they were this close to having enough enriched uranium for 10.2 nuclear bombs. We'll just call it 10 nuclear bombs. And they would use them. They're a suicidal death cult. And so is the Democrat Party, just by the way. Extraordinary times we're living in.

0: millions will vote soon. But do they really know the issues? Now, Rob Schmidt is on Newsmax tonight talking about the war for America's future. Rob Schmidt reveals that many Americans are embracing socialism, especially young people. Rob exposes the hidden dangers of socialism and its war on our freedom. He says the big media won't tell you the truth about President Trump and his real record. A secure border, biggest tax cuts in history, inflation under control, lowest drug prices, largest crime drop ever, and so much more. Rob has the whole story on Trump and the media. So watch Newsmax on cable tonight. 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

0: Okay, we've got Democrats coming up, and are they Somali Democrats? What's going on with this? The Democrats and Somali gangs, and more Democrats, more crime, more Democrats, more people shot. Let's go to the phones, Michael. Looking at my watch now. Let's go to Edward calling from Fayetteville, Arkansas. Eduardo, you're on the Chris Plant Show.
1: Okay, thanks for taking my call, Chris. And I agree with you that Trump did not mean he was encouraging the Iranians to nuke Los Angeles and San Diego, but he could have phrased it a lot better. Uh-huh. I mean, he should have said, yes, it's a small price to pay to prevent Iran from getting nukes. And he could have, and if they did, they could have attacked these cities, or more likely Washington, D.C. and New York would be the right cities they attack.
0: Right.
1: But he just could have phrased it better.
0: He could have. Edward. But here's the thing, Edward. It doesn't matter. I know what he was saying. You know what he was saying. We know he was off teleprompter. They all know that he was off teleprompter. They know what he was intending to say. You know, Joe Biden said things that were gibberish. Forget about Kamala Harris. Said things that are incoherent. Every time she speaks. But the news media never pounces on late night TV. Oh look at she's calling for whatever that they're calling for. But you know, Edward, that they're deliberately and knowingly misrepresenting it in an effort to create upheaval on the lead up to an election.
1: And I'm afraid he's giving them free shots.
0: Yeah, that's true.
1: From the way he's talking. I mean, I'm afraid for the second time in a row, we may have elected presidents with dementia.
0: I don't believe that for a second. He's just a New York billionaire, and he's used to saying whatever he wants and walking out of the room, as he's been doing all his adult life. And there have been a number of instances, I pointed out some of them, where he misspeaks, and he shouldn't. I would be more precise in the use of language.

0: How did I lose weight? And I did lean right here. I did. I love this stuff. Listen, Brickhouse Nutrition been with me for a long time. So chatting with Miles, I'm up at like 235. True story. I never minded being 235, but you know what minded? My knees that were falling apart and my back. I'm like, I don't know what, before I started really lifting, probably about 190. So 235 was a lot. I said, I got to lose some LBs, Miles. He said, Dan, we're going to sic our team of docs and researchers on it, and we're going to get you a really good product because I don't want to take a lot of these needles and stuff. 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

0: It is mailbag day, hump day in the Clinton household. Hillary Clinton is not at home, as always, on Wednesday. And we have our mailbag, as always, on Wednesday. And so I should jump right in, because we still have a lot to get to. But mailbag Wednesday. We yesterday we had an interesting caller, a guy calling. We were talking about the alleged gang rape at Cornell University. He explained. He said it was the 1970s. He was in uniform. He was about to be deployed to Vietnam, to the Vietnam War, and he said that he went to an orgy. So Sarah, I don't want to use her last name. Sarah S. Tweeted us, and she said, "Bring back vet orgy guy. Bring back the veteran orgy guy." She wants to hear from John again, because he's the veteran orgy guy. Wants to hear from him because Kevin Tober put out yesterday. Tomorrow is mailbag day again on the Chris Plant Show. Drop your questions below for Chris. And Sarah said, not really a question, but bring back vet orgy guy. She wants the, and I got to tell you, I also got other responses. I got several responses about vet orgy guy. I can tell you that much, because people were interested in what he had to say, I think. I had a very nice woman that I know. I don't want to use any names. I'll just say M. Nice woman I know, M. Wrote to me yesterday at 10:56 a.m. just after vet orgy guy hung up the phone, and M said, "After spending the morning in meetings at church, I get in my car, and the first thing I hear on your radio show is a caller saying, 'I went to an orgy.' That got my attention," she says. Yes, it's services are over. You're back in your car. Pretty crazy stuff. I got to say, yeah, but bring back vet orgy guy was a fun one. Now, to the mailbag questions. Martha asks, if Joe Biden got more votes than any other presidential candidate, which he allegedly did in the history of the United States of America, any Democrat, any Republican, more votes by the millions for Joe Biden than for Hillary Clinton, more votes by the millions than Barack Obama, because the sexist, racist Democrats would vote more for a crusty old white guy than they would for the black guy or the first female president. Kind of female. I'm going like that with my hand. No, like that. So if Joe Biden got more votes than any other presidential candidate just 6 years ago, why is he not on the campaign trail this year? Well, that is a good and fair question. That's a very good, fair question. Why then? Because they know that he's severely brain damaged and that he's an embarrassment to bipedal mammals, and so they're not using him anymore. And then they got Kamala. Is she on the campaign trail? Barack Hussein Obama is going to be on the campaign trail with Abdul Rahman Mohammed El-Sayed, who wants to kill the Jews. And he must love Obama because Obama funded Iran's nuclear weapons and their whole program to develop nuclear weapons, secret underground lairs and ballistic missile program. But it's a good question, Martha. The reason is that he's a train wreck. He's a disaster. They knew it all along. They were lying to us all the while, telling us, oh, he's just fine. And we could play audio for an hour of the idiot Democrats on various television stations saying, no, he's great. He's smarter than ever. He's so, oh, in private, he's really smart. And he trips over another sandbag and falls down again and forgets what he's saying. And, that whole Constitution and the other thing, Joe Biden. It's because they know his brain is broken. His brain, she's a broke. She's a no good.
1: I got hairy legs.
2: My name's Joe Biden. I'm a Democratic candidate for the United States Senate. Look me over. If you like what you see, help out. If not, vote for the other Biden.
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5: Here in the state of Iowa.
6: Corporate profit has been up exponentially
5: hundreds of millions, tens of thousands of dollars, millions of dollars.
2: Iowa and Nevada have spoken, but we need to hear from Nevada and South Carolina and Super Tuesday states and beyond.
6: I learned about kids jumping on my lap.
7: I'll bet you're as bright as you're good looking.
6: And I've loved kids jumping on my lap.
8: You're a lying dog-faced pony soldier.
9: Why? You're getting nervous, man.
10: Guess what? Why in God's name should someone who's clipping coupons in the stock market make, in fact, pay a lower tax rate than someone who, in fact, is a school teacher and a firefighter?
11: One of the things I'm proudest of is getting passed, getting moved, getting control of the Paris Climate Accord. I'm the guy that came back after meeting with Deng Xiaoping.
10: That's not true. You're saying things you do not know what you're talking about. No one said that. Who said that?
12: Who said that?
2: We choose science over fiction. We choose truth over facts.
6: Corn Pop was a bad dude, and he ran a bunch of bad boys.
10: Poor kids are just as bright and just as talented as white kids.
2: So you go ahead and you stack spaghetti sauce at a store and in a supermarket. You control the guy or the woman who brings out the carts on a forklift. What happened?
0: And they know that. And he's not campaigning. And again, we were talking about it a couple of minutes ago. In theory, he could run for president again in 2028, just as Donald Trump did. Donald Trump ran for president three times, and he won twice. In the middle one, Joe Biden got a record number of votes in the history of the country. And that's all perfectly kosher. Don't even bat an eye at that, would you? Amazing. Yeah, but good question, Martha, and it's because he's Joe Biden, and they knew it all along, and they lied to us about him the whole time. And his wife lied to us, and George Stephanopoulos lied to us, and Chunk Todd lied to us. They all lied and lied and lied. And Joe Biden is at home trying to figure out how to put his socks on and having a lot of trouble. Fun question, though. Yeah, that's right. And Jimmy asks, are Democrats and the media, comma, but I repeat myself, comma, really dumb and unintelligent, or is it an act when they take President Trump's words and twist them? I think we've just been talking about that. Do they really not know what he was or is saying? Anyone with half a brain knows what he means. Well, that's the half a brain thing. That's, they've got Abby Normal's brain over there. Are the Democrats and the media, but I repeat myself, really that dumb? Are they that unintelligent, or is it an act? It is. It's worse. They're not that dumb. They know that they're twisting his words. They know that they're misrepresenting. They know that they're lying. They know that they're doing it for political reasons. And they do it because it's like a high school club with ignorant tramps who I think all went to frat parties at Cornell. Or something, but no, they know, Jimmy. They know they're not that dumb. They're that corrupt. But it is—it's a very important question: are they that dishonest, or are they that dumb? And that really is the—that's really the issue, isn't it? Because these people—can I just say, these people? Mm-mm-mm. Man, oh man! So we got that. Now, let's see. Yeah, really dishonest, not that dumb. Faking, they're not even faking being dumb. They're faking being smart. And more importantly, they're faking being honest. Thanks, Jimmy. Dodge asks, is there really such a thing as an independent? I'm an independent because I vote for the person, not the party. Do you buy that, Chris? If you're 18 years old and you're still trying to figure some things out and you're not dialed into politics, maybe you're 20 years old and it's still trying to sort through it's not complicated. It's deliberately deceptive criminally misrepresenting what's going on in the world, the news media. It's hard. If you say I'm an independent because I vote for the person, not the party, that's a nice thought. But I would say if you do say I'm an independent, I vote for the person, not the party, vote for the person that doesn't want Somali gangs shooting up your kids' homecoming dance. Vote for the party that wants you to be allowed to keep more of your money than the government takes. Vote for the party that wants to secure our borders so Trende Aragua and MS-13 aren't showering with your daughter in junior high school while pretending to be women. Vote for the party that doesn't want illegal alien gang members from Venezuela stealing your daughter's track meet trophy. Vote for the party that's not completely insane and irrational. I know I can accept independent and somebody dodge very young. But once you're an adult, and I mean like 21 and over, it's a time for choosing. It's a time for deciding. And decide whether, and it really is, you look at what's going on in France. It's the Islamists and the left. We just talked about the Islamist Somali militia attacking with guns a homecoming football game in Minnesota, of all places. If you want more of that, then vote Democrat. Convert to Islam, because soon enough your options are going to be convert or die, which is, you know, the mandate of Islam. So we got that. Yeah. Are you in? So Dodge, I guess I'd take it somebody 21 and under, maybe 20 and under. But beyond that, it's a time for choosing. Make up your mind. Remove your head from your own dark and remote location and decide. T-Bone. Thanks, Dodge. T-Bone asks, hi, Chris. I'm curious if you could explain the law regarding the death penalty. Different in every state, and then federal has their own rules and laws. Does the state, Tennessee, I think we're talking about here, get a second chance to execute a person after it fails the first time? It doesn't happen that often, so I think we're going to find out. And today, in fact, I believe they're having a press conference today where they're going to announce. And I'm going to, I'll tell you what, I got to say, T-Bone, that I believe that the state should execute her this afternoon with an all-female firing squad dressed in camouflage bikinis with very fashionable and differently colored rifles, I think. I think that would be fun. Do they get a chance to? I believe that the law, T-Bone, is going to be, yes, they have the option of failed execution. They have the option of completing the execution. And, T-Bone, I'm going to bet you a dollar right now that doesn't happen, that she will, Krista Pike, will not be executed, and the Democrats may run her for Congress. Do they need a Senate seat filled in Tennessee? Because the Democrats would run this woman. She and her boyfriend carved satanic pentagrams using knives and bashed her skull in with an axe, and Krista Pike took a piece of the girl's skull home with her and showed it to friends. After bashing her skull with an axe, carved satanic pentagrams in her forehead, like it's a Quentin Tarantino movie, and into her chest, because, you know, just for good measure. I predict, T-Bone, that they will not execute her, and the Democrats will fight to have her released, because, and she's speaking and awake now. She was in a coma for a while, but now she's awake and speaking. I think they should say, well, we didn't finish it, and we're going to finish it. And this time we're going to do it right. We're going to let Canada do it. We should have Canada do it. That's great. But the I thought the person who manages to survive an execution cannot be executed a second time. Then are they freed? We're going to find. I hope we find out today. And I don't think that we have an answer yet before their press conference. But I'll bet that they're going to say, "Oh no, this was too bad. We're not going to execute her now," because they'd feel bad about it. Democrats will jump in. They love murderers, Luigi Mangione and Krista Pike and what's her name that slaughtered her babies, you know, that one. Got too many of them. So, yeah, but we're going to find out this afternoon, T-Bone. John asks, why do so many youths today absolutely hate Israel? Well, because of Nazism and fascism and anti-Semitism, which has been around forever and ever. And the Democrat Party, I know it sounds like this, but you fact check me on anything. The Democrat Party has demonized Israel, vilified Israel. They're not brown people, even though they're Semites. But so-called Palestinians, who are just Arabs, are brown people, even though they're Semites. So you got the Arabs, Semites, the Jews, Semites. The left has decided that the Jews are like white Anglo-Europeans, therefore they're victimizing everyone. And the Muslims are brown people, therefore they are the victims. And they have weaned them on hating Israel, raised them and weaned them on hating Israel. The Democrat Party has, and they're continuing with that. I could play audio of chanting from the river to the sea at all the Ivy League colleges and so on. They're teaching anti-Semitism because they're pretending they're saving. What they're saving is Hamas, that Palestinians who are not actually a nation of people, but never mind, not a separate ethnic group. Also, Mancow, my friend Mancow, the radio legend Mancow, asks me, Eva Marie Saint just died. What was your favorite Hitchcock movie? Mancow and I are big movie. And that's true. Eva Marie Saint died at the, 102 years old. Is that right? 102 years old. And isn't that amazing? That is a great actress on the waterfront and all kinds of wonderful things. And there's another story out there that's going to, because Eva Marie Saint died, and it's kind of an amazing story. And I want to follow up on that with you, because there's another woman who's 107 years old, and I want to update that story with you too. But and I want to get to Mancow's story, because Mancow's fun. To his question, Eva Marie Saint dying at 102, the great actress on the waterfront and other great movies, died at 102 yesterday. Isn't that amazing? Yeah, and I've got, so I want to get back to Mancow, but we've got more Mancow's question from the mailbag, but because there's another part of that story in Eva Marie Saint. Who is it that's 107 years old? Eva Marie Saint died at 102 years old. And I got another one. There's 107.

0: Millions will vote soon. But do they really know the issues? Now, Rob Schmidt is on Newsmax tonight talking about the war for America's future. Rob Schmidt reveals that many Americans are embracing socialism, especially young people. Rob exposes the hidden dangers of socialism and its war on our freedom. He says the big media won't tell you the truth about President Trump and his real record. A secure border, biggest tax cuts in history, inflation under control, lowest drug prices, largest crime drop ever, and so much more. Rob has the whole story on Trump and the media. So watch Newsmax on cable tonight. 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

How did I lose weight? 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

We're back, and I mentioned that Man Cow, radio legend Man Cow, sent in a mailbag question. We're friends, and we're movie friends. He's a great movie fan as well. And Man Cow said, Eva Marie Saint just died. What's your favorite Hitchcock movie? A Hitchcock movie, and that's pretty good, because Hitchcock is the greatest, just great stuff. It's hard to get away from that. And I've got to say, for Man Cow, I'm going to say North by Northwest. And I'm going to say North by Northwest because it's such a great movie, and it's a great visual movie. And New York City, beautiful, wonderful in that era. The Oak Bar at the Plaza Hotel, which some idiot destroyed and isn't even there anymore. But Eva Marie Saint was, since Man Cow brought up, Eva Marie Saint died at the age of 102. We learned yesterday, 102 years old. She was on the waterfront. She was in North by Northwest, On the Waterfront, not a Hitchcock movie, but a great, she's a very, very beautiful young woman and great actress in great movies with amazing parts. And if you're a Hollywood fan, then you're a fan of Eva Marie Saint. Cary Grant and North by Northwest with Eva Marie Saint, just wonderful stuff. And yeah, in New York from the park and the Upper East Side and the Oak Bar at the Plaza Hotel to Mount Rushmore and the great climactic scenes there. Wonderful stuff. I'm going to go with that. And also, since Man Cow brought up Eva Marie Saint, another friend of mine, Tim, who's also a movie guy, sent me along when we learned that Eva Marie Saint had died at the age of 102, sent along an item on a woman named Karen Marsh Dahl, last name Dahl, like a baby doll, D-O-L-L, Karen Marsh Dahl. Karen Marsh Dahl was an actress. I guess she's not acting anymore. She was a Ziegfeld girl in the Ziegfeld Follies in 1941. And she was in the Wizard of Oz, during the Wizard of Oz, she was Judy Garland's stand-in, because she's same size and shape and approximate everything, Judy Garland. So she was Judy Garland's stand-in. But Karen Marsh Bell is alive and well today. She was born April 6, 1919. 1919, the First World War had just ended, and she is now 107 years old. 107 years old. She was not credited, but she was in Gone with the Wind, also in Gone with the Wind, and she is, she looks fine. She looks like a nice young lady, 107 years old. So thank everybody for your mailbag questions.

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1: Million power outages. I'm Pam Puso, Fox News. What was Hurricane Isaias is moving through Alabama after battering the Florida panhandle.
2: Even now, there's still being some tree limbs, especially where we are right now in Mobile, that still may be, you know, broken at the top, maybe hasn't fallen through the entire layer of the tree, if you will, that with the winds that we're still seeing through this afternoon, still we could see some branches come on down. So just be mindful as you're out and about and you're traveling not just throughout parts of Mobile, Alabama, but the entire state. We still have over 315,000 customers without power. Here where we are in Mobile County, we have over 35,000 customers still without power. We, of course, were under curfews. Those curfews have been lifted, meaning that folks are going to start getting out and about.
1: 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New reports are shedding light on the deaths of two students at Ole Miss.
3: The toxicology details come from a motion from federal prosecutors to keep the father and son vape store owners accused of selling those drugs linked to the overdose deaths locked up pending their trials. So in that court filing, prosecutors write this quote, "The toxicology reports of the deceased victim showed the same three substances present, all of which are found in the S-Max Mango Breeze pills." And, quote, "There is also probable cause to believe these drugs caused two overdose deaths in Oxford, Mississippi. The government proved that there was probable cause that the lab-tested drugs taken by the two overdose victims were the same type drugs that were seized from the Moslas, the owner of that vape store, during a court-authorized search warrant." 18-year-old Aiden Hamilton and 20-year-old Robert Strang both passed away last month from apparent overdoses.
1: That's Fox's Chanley Painter. Both store owners face federal drug charges. The son has been granted bond. 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
1: Nine people, including two children, are reportedly dead following a mass shooting in Erie, Pennsylvania. Witnesses say a gunman opened fire outside a home last night, killing two women before heading inside. Police and SWAT teams surrounded the house where more gunshots were heard. Officers later entered the home and discovered several more bodies, including the gunman's, who was apparently killed by a self-inflicted gunshot wound. Investigators now working to piece together what led to the shooting. Authorities have not identified the victims nor determined a motive. One Philadelphia police officer is dead. Another is fighting for his life after authorities say they were ambushed while responding to a call about a person with a gun. Police say the officers came under heavy gunfire in West Philly early this morning. One officer, a father of five, was shot 12 times. His partner, a father of two, was shot 3 times. The suspect allegedly fired at additional officers before hiding in a tree where he eventually surrendered. 3 guns were recovered. President Trump is continuing his midterm campaign tour after rallying in upstate New York.
16: He returns to Ohio next week, followed by stops in Alaska, Arizona, and Montana. It comes on the heels of his rally in Syracuse, New York, where he urged Republicans to turn out for Republican gubernatorial nominee Bruce Blakeman. Polls show Democratic Governor Kathy Hochul leads Blakeman, but the president once again telling voters to pretend he's on the ballot, and he's promising direct help to the state if Blakeman is elected. elected. The president also touted a deal to obtain diesel from Russia as voters feel frustration over the economy and high gas prices. He says Russia will give 300,000 tons of diesel fuel, followed by 500,000 tons in November and 1 million immediately thereafter.
1: That's Fox's Madeline Rivera reporting from Washington. The president heads to Tennessee today. 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
8: Well, guys, it is less than a month before the midterms, and new polling numbers show that Democrats are favored to take control of both the House and the Senate.
9: Ooh, kill your children.
8: Democrats haven't been this excited since the great kale fad of 2013.
9: Oh, they try. They try and they try. They very often don't make it, but that's a separate issue. Well, very happy Thursday to you, and welcome back once again. We continue to be at 888-630-9625. 888-630-9625 is the toll-free telephone number. Absolutely free to you or wherever you may be calling from. It's a nationwide number. It's coast to coast. It's great. Gee, I wonder if anything has happened since we last met 21 hours ago. Oh, I think a few things have happened, all right. An 18-year-old Mohammedan has been arrested. Another Somali. We got all these Somalis. And this guy, whose parents, this is something. His parents refused to cooperate with the FBI when the FBI came to the naturalized citizens. His parents, also Mohammedans, and they refused to cooperate with the FBI. Well, the FBI arrested their 18-year-old son yesterday. Apparently been looking at him since he was 16 years old. He was planning on perpetrating a massacre of Jews and Asians. And at the biggest mall in America, it's called the Mall of America. It's there in Minnesota. And this Muhammad was going to go in there with an AK-47 and massacre everybody. Of course, the Democrats have created sanctuary cities and effectively a sanctuary state in Minneapolis. And they don't cooperate with people investigating radical Islamic terrorists who will perpetrate mass murders. I was reading the CBS News story on this today, and his parents, the guy's parents, naturalized U.S. citizens. The parents need to be stripped of their U.S. citizenship and catapulted back to the hellhole that they slithered out of and raised this miscreant child. Remarkable things. And he wrote the Muhammadan, he wrote that his name is, one of his names is Muhammad, too. And he said, oh, they're going to be Asians, they're going to be Chinese and Vietnamese at this event, and I want to go massacre them because they're infidels. And he's 18 years old. He's not, you know, he wasn't raised in a hellhole out of a cave or anything. He's raised here, but, you know, his father a year ago was approached by the FBI about Jihad Boy, and he refused to cooperate in any way, and therefore... we shouldn't look at them fondly. Hey, welcome to America. Oh, a great addition to our country. Please enjoy assimilating and becoming American. How about that? And your 18-year-old son. Maybe we should bring him with Nadal Hassan. Speaking of Nadal, he's a Muslim guy yelling Allahu Akbar. Muslim guy yelling Allahu Akbar when he massacred people at Fort Hood in Texas. You remember that? Turns out this whole Islam thing is kind of problematic. Have you noticed that? With all the murders and the kidnappings and the beheadings and the terrorism and crashing planes full of people and all that stuff. Got an update on that, too. But the date of execution by firing squad has been set for Major Nadal Allahu Akbar Hassan, who perpetrated that. And it will be December 3rd. I was a little disappointed. I was hoping it would be on my birthday, December 12th, if they're going to have it in December. I'm tapping on a piece of here that I wrote it on. December 3rd, execution for now former, no longer Major Nadal, his son, yelling "Allahu Akbar" while massacring people, including a pregnant woman. But there is a there is an amazing story from United Airlines as well, because you know we had that plane that was flying into Israel the other day, and the Mohammedan co-pilot smashed the skull of the pilot in Indian pilot, and smashed his skull in with an axe, a hatchet. And took over the plane and was going to crash it into the ground with, 170-something people aboard. And he was stopped by the Indian pilot who had his head smashed in by the Mohammedan with a hatchet. And then the brave men in the airplane rushed the terrorist and beat him to a pulp and tied him up with some cables from headphones out of the cockpit. And stopped him from catapulting, crashing, accelerating the airplane into the earth and killing everyone in it. Turns out his original plan was to fly to Ben Gurion Airport in Israel and crash into the terminal and kill everybody there. Hey, what's why would that be a problem? Is that a problem? No, that that shouldn't be a thing. And by the way, Allah is quite Akbar, isn't he? He's really something. But we had that airliner attempted attack. I guess that was just last week. And now there's a new one. United Airlines, an American airline. United Airlines has pulled a pilot whose name is Ibrahim Mosalam. And is Ibrahim Mosalam, a Muslim man, has been pulled out of the cockpit by United Airlines. And the thing is, what happened was United Airlines was flying, and they had this pilot in the cockpit, or co-pilot in the cockpit, and there were a couple of the terminology they use is deadheading. A couple of United pilots were aboard the airplane. They were sitting in first class seats, and they were just being moved from one city to another because they work for an airline, and they're pilots, and they have to go from place to place. And these two pilots, who are not Muslims, decided when they saw who was in the cockpit, and that it was Ibrahim Mosalam, they decided, you know what, but maybe we should go sit in the cockpit before they lock the cockpit door, and maybe we should sit up there for the entire flight, because his co-workers, the other pilots at United Airlines, didn't trust Ibrahim Mosalam to fly the airplane or to be inside of the locked cockpit without them. They felt, well, this is too risky. We can't let Ibrahim Mosalam be in the cockpit for the entire flight because he's a Muslim. He might be a terrorist, and he might crash the plane into the ground and murder everybody in it, or crash it into a, we've seen this before, into a tall building or a government building or something. We've seen all of this, all right? And just last week, with the flight that was supposed to be flying into Israel, and the

So United Airlines a little bit safer today than it was yesterday, I guess, because there is a war going on the planet Earth, and it is Islam against civilization. It's not all of Islam, Chris. Who's the head of the Islamic peace movement? Who's the primary Muslim voice, the Muslim leader anywhere in the world who is fighting against the violence of political Islam? Who's doing that? That's what I want to know. That's kind of a big deal. More Somali gang news. It's just the Somali gangs and in Minnesota, because the Democrats decided that they'd make everything better if they turned Minnesota into Syria. It's just it's extraordinary what they've done. Really, it's Somalia more than Syria, but same thing. I think you get my drift. Now, also in what I say, Ottumwa, Iowa. What comes to mind? Does anything come to mind? It is it's Ottumwa, Iowa. It's a great it's where Radar O'Reilly was from in the TV show MASH. He was from Ottumwa, Iowa, and Ottumwa, Iowa. They've got at least one Democrat on the city council there. His name is Matthew Dalby. Matthew Dalby is he's a Democrat, and he self-describes as a liberal, and he worships Satan, he loves Satan, and because he's a Democrat, and the Democrats worship Satan, they have after-school Satan Club, these people, they're not on the side of civilization. The fight for civilization is hopefully on. Because war is being waged against civilization. It's a global war. The Islamists and the left are here to destroy civilization as we know it. And they've joined forces because they're just maladjusted, malevolent, misanthropic, malignant miscreants. And council meeting opens with a Hail Satan invocation. Hail Satan. Because the prayer, they open with a prayer. And this guy said, well, I'll do my prayer. I'm a Satan-worshipping Democrat. I sacrifice millions of children, and I'm here to exterminate the Jewish people and, you know, the Democrat Party. A prayer at the beginning of an Ottumwa, Iowa city council meeting is drawing backlash. I can't imagine why. Local news story, KCCI in Des Moines, Iowa. Former council member Matthew Dalby delivered the invocation Tuesday, which ended with "Hail Satan, Hail Satan." It's it's like Rosemary's Baby. They took Rosemary's Baby a little too seriously, and it's just extraordinary stuff that caused an uproar. They report at KCCI. I can imagine it did. I hope it did. The Ottumwa Courier. A newspaper there reports local pastor Rick Bick, his name is Rick Bick, R-I-C-K-B-I-C-K, Rick Bick took the mic, even though public comment is reserved for the end of the city council meeting, and he said it was a curse on the city, a curse on the city. The Democrat Party is pro-Hamas, they're pro-Satan, they're pro-illegal alien gang member murderers and rapists. The left is really, they're coming out. They're blossoming into what we've always known them to be, if you've been paying attention. And if you have any awareness of the events of the 20th century, what it seems most people do not. Amazing stuff, though. Mm-mm-mm. See, earlier this year, the city council approved a policy allowing members of the public to open meetings with an invocation of their choice. So naturally, a Democrat came in and was growling, "Hail Satan! Hail Satan!" It really is Rosemary's Baby stuff. And these people are mentally ill. They're criminally insane. They're a danger to civil society. One council member voted against the policy, saying it could lead to exactly this situation. And so we got that going, because Ottumwa, Iowa, you know, what else would you expect out of Ottumwa, Iowa? Remarkable. So United Airlines pulling a Muslim pilot. A couple of other pilots were too terrified to allow him to fly the airliner. So they crowded into the cockpit to make sure that he didn't slaughter everybody on the plane.
and seem a little case of nerves, I guess, after the Muslim in the Middle East trying to crash the plane into the ground and murder everybody on the flight to Israel. Major Nadal Hassan screaming Allahu Akbar while committing a massacre at Fort Hood at long last will face justice, and it will be by firing squad. By firing squad on December 3rd. I hope they put out a live audio feed of that, because I'd carry it live on the radio. You know, if they did it during my three-hour show, I'd have to. Now we go live to former major, disgraced former major, Muslim terrorist Nadal Hassan, who shouted Allahu Akbar while slaughtering everybody, including a pregnant woman. And he's now getting his just desserts. And the Democrats are very angry about it. And I saw, who was it? A CBS News article, I think, saying, oh, poor Major Nadal Hassan, his digestion is not good. He doesn't sleep well. Yeah, well, we'll put him to sleep. How about that? Just extraordinary stuff. And there was another arrest at the United Kingdom over the airbase that radical Islamists were attacking and planning on, because U.S. bombers, B-1 bombers there, and they were planning with truck bombs to attack that base. And there is now seventh or eighth arrest of the radical Islamists. And let's not lose sight of Mogadishu in Minnesota. Because there are 12 Somali gangs in this area. There have been more than 100 shootings by these Somali gangs who should be catapulted into the Atlantic Ocean. At least 14 homicides, the shooting at a church, the shooting at the homecoming high school football game. The Democrats, they said, hey, let's bring a whole buttload of Somalis in to the United States. Let's put them in Minnesota, where they'll fit right in, and everything should be great. That'll be wonderful. And then the 18-year-old at Muhammad Hall of Fame, the Mall of America, would be attacker. He hates the Asians, the Chinese, the Vietnamese, white people, of course. He hates white people. Got his AK-47. He's radical Islam is not just a rash anymore. It's a plague in the United States and across Western civilization. And the only thing more dangerous than them is the left. Oh, yeah, the riots are scheduled to start again in France any minute now. And that is the Islamists and the left there. They say, oh, we want more money for schools. My rumpus, you want more money for schools. I'll tell you, just amazing. And what did Democrats do on the third anniversary of the October 7th massacre in Israel? They celebrated the terrorists. They celebrated the slaughter, the murder, the hostage-taking across the country from coast to coast. I don't think they're good neighbors anymore.

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I just said Michael after we went to music there. I said, well, that was kind of an aggressive open, wasn't it? And I said something. Well, you know, it's kind of an aggressive news cycle right now. We've got all this Somali gangs in Minnesota. 18-year-old Somali Mohammedan who was going to massacre everyone at the Mall of America, the largest shopping mall in the United States, got his AK-47, swore allegiance to ISIS, the Islamic State. Pretty awful stuff. The father and the mother of this Somali would-be mass murdering Islamic terrorist refused to cooperate with the FBI a year ago when they were asking about his radicalization a year ago, and the parents drove him away. The parents are naturalized citizens, and they should be denaturalized, made an example of. They should be expelled from the country by breakfast tomorrow. I think that would be nice. One of the sheriffs up in Minnesota talking about the 12 Somali gangs. 12 Somali in Minnesota, you know, the Mary Tyler Moore Show. You might just make it after all. And now it's Mogadishu because the Democrats think that they're open-minded and they're going to do everything they can to fundamentally transform the United States of America, as Barack Obama had threatened or promised. Remarkable stuff. And United Airlines pulling at least one Muslim pilot out of the cockpit not to fly again because of concerns that he'll murder everybody on the airplane and crash it into a building.

0: How did I lose weight? And I did. Lean, right here. I did. I love this stuff. Listen, Brickhouse Nutrition been with me for a long time. So chatting with Miles, I'm up at like 235. True story, I never minded being 235, but you know what minded? 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

0: We have returned. Let's go again. International Lesbian Day, which everyone loves because everybody loves lesbians. Certainly the internet does. I've been made aware of that. But Hillary Clinton was actually asked about this since she brought it up. Hillary Clinton was asked about this way back in 2019. She was on the Howard Stern's podcast, and Howard Stern asked her, hey, you ever, you surround yourself with, and you got your I don't want to name names, but, you know, Janet Reno and a whole lot of people around her. And you ever do that? Hillary, Howard Stern asked her.
1: Well, contrary to what you may hear, I actually like men.
2: Oh, right, yeah.
1: That's the other thing.
2: Raise your right hand. Yeah. You've never had a lesbian affair.
1: Never even been tempted. Thank you very much. Unbelievable.
0: But you're right. It is unbelievable. Nobody believes it. That's what the word unbelievable means. That's extraordinary. And then Hillary Clinton in 2008. I think that Barack Hussein Obama was coming in to take over the Democrat Party and start advancing the fundamental transformation of America into Somalia. He wants us to be more like Somalia. And Hillary Clinton in 2008, I think she was running for president, and she was taking a real hard racist line against those criminals who were illegal aliens and committing all kinds of crimes. Hillary Clinton in 2008.
3: So I think we got to have tough conditions. Tell people to come out of the shadows. If they've committed a crime, deport them. No questions asked. They're gone.
0: Right, right. No questions asked. Smattering of applause.
3: If they've been working and are law-abiding, we should say, here are the conditions for you staying. You have to pay a stiff fine because you came here illegally. You have to pay back taxes. And you have to try to learn English. And you have to wait in line.
0: You have to try. Woo! People's, the Democrats are all such racists. You're that racist Democrat Party in 2008, and criminal, that's it, you're deported. That's it sounds like a Republican script. And now if you ask her, she'll say, I want Trend Aragua to live under my bed. I want MS-13 on my roof. I want to turn your children over to it's just extraordinary what these people do. But again, today, a lot of celebration, I would think, in line for today. International Lesbian Day, held on October 8th, is a day of celebrating lesbians. Sure, I thought every day was. Along with their culture, history, and diversity. They love words like diversity. I don't think they know what those words mean. Also, did you see this funny story about Kim Kardashian? You know, the billionaires Kim Kardashian. And there's a story, page 6 has it in the New York Post. Say, Kim Kardashian has 4 children and 5 nannies. 5 nannies. I might have 5 nannies, too, if I had $12 billion. I don't know. But that's kind of a fun story. That's coming up. Let's go to the telephones. In the meantime, let's go to Jim, calling from Joliet, Illinois. There's a lot going on in Joliet, Jake, and all that stuff. Jim, you were on the Chris Plant Show.
4: Good morning, Chris. Hey, you know, it's a shame that Ottumwa gets painted, in this fashion by some creep, by some lunatic.
0: Yeah.
4: Because Ottumwa, in my memory, I was at a fantastic air show in the mid-1970s as a kid. My dad was flew with the Navy in World War II, flying TBMs in the South Pacific. Uh-huh. And he took us, the whole family, all 6 of us, to to Ottumwa for, I think it's the Antique Airmen's or Antique Aircraft Association, and they have a fantastic museum there in Ottumwa, and they have a great annual air show. So that's my memory of Ottumwa, and it was a fantastic event. But one thing I saw while I was there, and I know you appreciate aircraft, is that he pointed out that someone had converted. This is in the days when EAA was really strong with some real experimental. People were building aircraft outside of their garages all the time, and in the 70s. And there was a guy who converted a drone from World War II that he was involved with. It was a TV remotely controlled aircraft that they were flying, they were controlling from the TBMs that would be armed. They were remotely controlled drones to attack the enemy. And in his case, it was in Rabaul and in Port Moresby and in Papua New Guinea. But they would people think that this drone technology you're using them as slaves to a pilot is like a new concept. It's not. It was used in World War II.
0: Yeah, and this air show obviously made quite an impression on you, Jim, when you were a kid. It's an amazing thing, and it's and you're right. I do love my airplanes and air shows are the greatest, and all of that stuff. And the reason Otomo came up on our radio show this morning, Jim, you may recall, is because of what?
4: Satanism.
0: Yeah, that's right.
4: Yeah. Yeah, and Democrats.
0: Yeah, and right.
4: What happened to our nation? This
0: right.
4: is the very thing that my dad fought against, and then what is going on?
0: I didn't even think we had to fight Satan out in the open like this, but the Democrat Party, look, Jim, they have after-school Satan clubs for kids across America. The Democrat Party has stood up after-school Satan clubs. The Washington Post praised the after-school Satan clubs. And, Jim, because most people probably haven't heard it, you might not have heard it yourself. Can I play it? It's very brief. The Democrat in Ottumwa, Iowa, that opened the city council meeting with a Hail Satan press. So listen to this and keep your father, the World War II naval aviator in mind, because here is the Democrat Party in 2026. They're opening with something of a prayer, and here is the Democrat in question.
5: Those that would like to participate in the invocation, please stand.
0: Yeah, praise
6: Satan. Council. Let us pray.
0: Dear
6: Dark Father, let us stand now
0: dark
6: unbowed
0: Father.
6: And unfettered by arcane doctrines born of fearful minds in darkened times.
0: Dear Dark Father.
6: Let us embrace the Luciferian impulse to eat of the tree of knowledge.
0: The Luciferian impulse.
6: And dissipate our blissful and comforting delusions of old.
0: Lucifer.
6: Let us demand that individuals be judged for their concrete actions, not their fealty to arbitrary social norms and illusory categorizations.
0: Mm-hmm.
6: Let us reason our solutions with agnosticism in all things, holding fast only to that which is demonstrably true.
0: Agnosticism.
6: Let us stand firm against any and all arbitrary authority that threatens the personal sovereignty of one or all.
0: Uh-huh.
6: That which will not bend must break, and that which can be destroyed by truth should never be spared its demise. Mm-hmm. It is done. Hail Satan.
0: Hail Satan. There he is, Jim. That's this is today's Democrat Party 22 in Ottumwa, Iowa, where Radar O'Reilly came from on the TV show MASH. And it might be the only way most people know Ottumwa, Iowa. But you know it because of a great air show. But now this is, what do we say about this city councilman, Matthew Dalby, in Ottumwa, Iowa, who goes in to hail Satan and curse the city, and he's, you know, what are we going to do with these people, Jim?
4: Well, the problem is there's not enough. We don't have institutions anymore, you know, to house these people that are mentally ill, and the people that are so-called psychiatrists and psychologists are more than likely mostly have gone through the college education system and are mostly leftist and think along the same lines. And they're the, I hate to say it, but I do know of a prominent psychiatrist, and he was crazy. That's why he went into psychiatry, you know, and very successfully. You know what I'm saying? So it's these people are not stable. They need to be they need to be removed in some fashion or set aside from civil society and Western civilization.
0: It is there is a war going on today over civilization itself. Thank you, Jim. Fun call. Great attitude. Great American attitude. Amazing stuff. And the Democrats yesterday. Thank you, Jim. Democrats yesterday. They were across the United States of America, coming on the third anniversary of the October 7th massacre, the largest massacre of Jews since the Holocaust ended in World War II in 1945, and the largest number of Americans murdered by radical Muslims since September 11th, much more recent giant massacre. And there were Democrats all across the country out in the street with jihad-loving anti-Semites praising Hamas. And in New York City, praising Hamas. We're in a pickle. We're in a definite pickle here. Our culture, our civilization, our country, our cities, our people. We're in a conundrum. And how we deal with it when the left is going to fight car bomb and claw to keep every anti-American terrorist right where they are. And in Ottumwa, Iowa, liberals are standing up at city council meetings and praising Satan. You don't have to make it up because it's real.
7: God is dead!
8: Hey, Satan!

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0: You know that I was in Florida down on the Redneck Riviera a couple of weeks ago for a one-week vacation with my best girl on the beach, and it was great. There's apparently a hurricane coming in there now, right into that zone. And while I was swimming in the Gulf of America, I remember when it was the Gulf of Mexico. That's how old I am. Long ago, it was called the Gulf of Mexico. Swimming in the Gulf of America, and for the second time in 3 years, my platinum wedding ring slipped off in the surf and came off. Slipped in the surf again. That's the second wedding ring I've lost. I'm not sure if I should take this as an omen or what, but there it is. And I'm happy to report that today in the mail, I got my rubber wedding ring from Walmart. I got my rubber wedding ring from Walmart. It's apparently not responsible enough to have a platinum wedding ring anymore. Marco Rubio, Secretary of State, former U.S. Senator, possible future American president, gave a speech. He's traveling in Europe, and he was in Athens, Greece yesterday with the Acropolis behind him, with the Parthenon and all that good stuff. And it was great. And he's talking about saving civilization. Marco Rubio yesterday.
1: Over time, we in the West came to feel ashamed of the very things that made us exceptional.
0: The left.
1: We felt embarrassed that our achievements set us apart from the rest of the world. Our prosperity somehow became a source of guilt.
0: Right.
1: We no longer believed we deserved and had earned our greatness. The word nationalism became a dirty word. And so we tore down our monuments. We condemned our own history.
0: The left.
1: And in too many places, we taught our children to be ashamed of the countries they would inherit.
0: Yep, that's an absolute fact. Western civilization is crumbling, and the left has brought out the broad axes to chop it down. Marco Rubio with the Acropolis behind him.
1: In the process, we opened our borders and outsourced our industry and allowed our militaries to wither and to decay. And with every passing year, we seem to outsource more of our sovereignty, transferring our decisions to global bureaucracies far beyond the reach of our control.
0: Yeah, the International Criminal Court and the European Union and European Commission. And Marco Rubio was knocking it out of the park yesterday.
1: Today, we find ourselves at a crossroads. Because the next decade and the decisions we make will write the story of the next century. The course we take will determine whether the West maintains its place at the head of the world or resigns itself to a future of atrophy and servitude and decline. We will either choose to act now or lose the choice to act at all.
0: That's a fact, Jack, and I do want to squeeze this last one in. Marco Rubio talking about what the Trump administration is attempting to do in this context.
1: Under President Trump, the United States has made its choice. We choose the unapologetic pursuit of national power, to take back control of our critical supply chains, to reindustrialize our economy, to rebuild our defense, to fight for dominance of the technologies and industries of the future. We choose to reach for new frontiers in advanced manufacturing and superintelligence, in drones, weapons, and warfare, in chips, minerals, cyber, and every other domain of human possibility, to unleash our energy, to rebuild our factories, to return our astronauts to the moon, and launch a new age of exploration in space.
0: Let's save civilization, shall we? There is a war going on today on Earth and in the United States. It's a war against civilization itself. Me, I'm in favor of maintaining civilization. Another story, the Wall Street Journal has rogue pilots are a growing safety threat, talking about airline pilots, after the Fly Dubai flight and then the United Airlines flight here in the United States that I shared with you, where two non-Muslim pilots demanded that they be allowed into the cockpit for the entire flight because they can't trust their coworker who is a Muslim.

0: take out 13 and wound 32. Well, it was the FN-57. And the interesting thing about the 5.7 is it's 20 rounds. Basically, and for a lot of us that do know about the 5.7, if you could take the 5.56 and just shrink it down just a hair, that's the kind of weapon you're looking at. The thing that the idiot did is it comes with a 20-round magazine, but he thought he'd be clever and get the conversion that takes it from 20 rounds to 30 rounds. Well, that was the saving grace, because that conversion of the 30-round mag actually caused the gun to jam. And I remember hearing the stories of the two MPs that were pretty much the last surviving people before he was finally, taken out or incapacitated, whatever the heck. Mm-hmm. But there was a female MP. She had been shot twice. And she tells a story about how she was literally on her back with her weapon drawn, probably her Beretta. And, and there he was standing over top of her. And she said, you know, this is it. And that's the point where the gun jammed. And, then of course he was tackled and taken down. The interesting thing about the 5.7, it immediately became the ultimate epitome of the worst hated handgun in America. And of course, what did I have to do the very next day? Well, I had to go out and buy one, because, you know, if the Democrats hate this gun, that's the gun for me. But yeah, the FN-57, that's what he used to do his slaughter.
1: And it's not. I remember the story about the 30-round magazine jamming, and that allowed a couple of brave American men to rush in and stop the son of Palestinian immigrants to the United States, so-called Palestinian immigrants to the United States, who raised this person in Arlington, Virginia. And turned out he's another Allahu Akbar yelling, mass murdering savage from a hole in the ground somewhere. When you're talking about this pistol. And, that's going to be on the short list of Democrats banning firearms, right? Because, that's their IQ level. Oh, somebody used this gun. Let's ban all of those. That's how low intelligence the Democrat Party has become. Extraordinary stuff. Yeah, so Nadal Hassan to be executed by firing squad on December 3rd. I'd like him to move it to my birthday.

0: Columbiana County, this is your News Talk Leader, WRQX Salem, Youngstown, Warren. 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
1: Welcome to On Earth as It Is in Heaven, brought to you each week with the support of the Eastern Orthodox Clergy Association of the Mahoning Valley and with the generous support of faithful listeners. It's our desire to expose Orthodoxy to all who tune into this program and who speak of this experience to others. This is our effort at making small steps towards the salvation in the spiritual realm for all who listen. Here are your hosts for this week's edition of On Earth as It Is in Heaven.
2: Good afternoon, everyone. Welcome to On Earth as in Heaven. Glad you're here this week with us. Let's open with some prayers. We'll go to the Sedalion of the Canon for Jesus, my Savior. It says, well, first, in the name of the Father and of the Son and of the Holy Spirit, amen. O Jesus, my Savior, thou didst save the prodigal. Jesus, my Savior, thou didst accept the harlot. And now, have mercy on me, most merciful Jesus. Have compassion and save me, O Jesus, my benefactor. As thou hadst compassion on Manasseh, my Jesus, only lover of men. Glory to the Father, and to the Son, and to the Holy Spirit, now and ever and unto ages of ages. Amen. We'll read a little bit today from Purity of the Heart, which I've been using. We were in the prologue, then we went into the heart and its corruption by the passions.

We'll take two paragraphs of this today. This first part is St. Nicodemus the Athenite on Mount Athos, Greece. The heart, according to the Holy Fathers, is, quote, the secret chamber of the soul, end quote. Thus, in a sense, it is the dwelling place of the soul. It is for man, quote, the center in which are united all the senses, all the powers of the body, and all the powers of the soul, end quote. In the heart resides the supernatural grace of God, which we received through holy baptism. However, it also contains all the passions and evil desires that we have subsequently acquired thanks to our own negligence, and which obscure, as ashes conceal a spark, the grace of holy baptism. All evil and wicked thoughts come from a corrupted heart. For out of the heart proceed evil thoughts, murders, adulteries, fornications, thefts, false witness, blasphemies. Matthew 15:19. So said Christ. Thus, in order to purify the heart and for divine grace once again to shine within us, the passions that pollute it must be removed. It is they that give rise to evil thoughts, which result in sinful acts. Purity of the heart. If you'd like to have a copy yourself, you can get it from New Rome Press. That's one word, one string, New Rome, and then press. Okay, you can find that online, Purity of the Heart. All right, so we have Galatians for the epistle tomorrow, and that's chapter 2, verses 16 to 20. So let's get into that. Knowing that a man is not justified by the works of the law, but by faith in Jesus Christ, even we have believed in Christ Jesus, that we might be justified by faith in Christ, and not by the works of the law. For by the works of the law, no flesh shall be justified. But if, while we seek to be justified by Christ, we ourselves also are found sinners, is Christ therefore a minister of sin? Certainly not. For if I build again those things which I destroyed, I make myself a transgressor. For I, through the law, died to the law, that I might live to God. I have been crucified with Christ. It is no longer I who live, but Christ lives in me. And the life which I now live in the flesh, I live by faith in the Son of God, who loved me and gave himself for me. That's our section. Verse 16, knowing that a man is not justified by the works of the law, but by faith in Jesus Christ, even we have believed in Christ Jesus, that we might be justified by faith in Christ and not by the works of the law. For by the works of the law, no flesh shall be justified. We have two comments on this. The first is, Paul gives the content of the true gospel by contrasting it with the false gospel, that of the Judaizers. The source of justification is faith, not the works of the law. He says this in 2:16 through 21. Works of the law deal with man in his fallen state, in his corruption. Faith crucifies man's corrupt condition and deals with the new man in Christ. Works of the law begin with the action of man. Faith begins with the action of God. Every work of faith is the action of both God and man, a cooperation, synergy between the divine and human wills. This faith and these actions find their source and fulfillment in God made man, Christ. So true. We experience them through our union with Christ, brought about in baptism.
The Holy Spirit gives us power for the ongoing life of righteousness in Christ, the life of blessing. That'll be in Galatians 3, 1 through 14. Father Abraham is the father of faith and of the blessing of the Spirit, but Judaizers who have based their righteousness on the works of the law have received a curse, not the blessing of the Spirit. The status conferred by righteousness is sonship. We become children of God through union with God incarnate. And we're going to get into the addendums on Galatians 3 and some of Galatians 4. The source of sonship is God, not humanity. Divine promise, not human deeds. Faith, not works. These are the source of sonship. God introduced the works of the law to protect mankind until the time of divine sonship, the time when our union with the Son of God became possible. The purpose of sonship is for us to become like God and to enter heaven. Pretty heavy stuff, huh? That's amazing stuff. So, let's go and look at Galatians 3, 1 through 14. We'll go that far. 1 through 14 in Galatians 3 is about justification by faith. Can also be this same subject matter in Romans 4, 1 through 25. Okay. O foolish Galatians, who has bewitched you that you should not obey the truth, before whose eyes Jesus Christ was clearly portrayed among you as crucified? This only I want to learn from you. Did you receive the Spirit by the works of the law or by the hearing of faith? Are you so foolish? Having begun in the Spirit, are you now being made perfect by the flesh? Have you suffered so many things in vain, if indeed it was in vain? Therefore, he who supplies the Spirit to you and works miracles among you, does he do it by the works of the law or by the hearing of faith? Just as Abraham, quote, believed God and it was accounted to him for righteousness, end quote. Therefore, know that only those who are of faith are sons of Abraham. And the Scripture, foreseeing that God would justify the Gentiles by faith, preached the gospel to Abraham beforehand, saying, in you all the nations shall be blessed. And then those who are of faith are blessed with believing Abraham. For as many as are of the works of the law are under the curse, for it is written, quote, cursed is everyone who does not continue in all things which are written in the book of the law to do them, end quote. But that no one is justified by the law in the sight of God is evident, for, quote, the just shall live by faith, end quote. Yet the law is not of faith, but, quoting again, the man who does them shall live by them, end quote. Christ has redeemed us from the curse of the law, having become a curse for us, for it is written, again quoting, cursed is everyone who hangs on a tree, end quote. That the blessing of Abraham might come upon the Gentiles in Christ Jesus, that we might receive the promise of the Spirit through faith. So you might be asking yourself, well, so many of the protesting believers say that, the works don't save us. Well, it's true. Works don't save us. And Paul here is supporting that we are not saved by works, but by faith. But we have to show our faith by our works. That comes from James and other places, but I right now can't bring those up in my memory. But it's a good thing to remember.
Because separating the two and saying it's only by faith, sola fide, it's only the scripture, sola scriptura. This isn't the understanding of the apostles. Listen to Paul. Is he saying that there are works? Yes, there are. So the Galatians had believed in Jesus Christ and received the Spirit through the hearing of faith. That was in verse 2 of Galatians 3. But they are foolish because they rejected ongoing life in Christ and the Spirit, teaching instead that we are made perfect by the flesh, by circumcision. No, that's a work. That does not make us perfect. Paul argues they do not understand righteousness, nor how men have always participated in it. So who are the sons of Abraham? Those who are of faith. We heard that in verse 7. True Christians. Jews saw Abraham as their father. Paul shows that Abraham's righteousness, he mentions this in verse 6, does not consist in keeping the law, but in believing God. It does not consist in keeping the law, but in believing God. Verse 9. That is what makes righteousness. Righteousness is a heart-centered belief in and obedience to God with the blessing of the Holy Spirit. The word accounted in our days suggests, you know, keeping the books, ledgers, CPAs, to account here, logismai. That's the Greek, logismai. Refer rather to faith. This refers rather to faithful participation when God accounted Abraham righteous. Abraham was participating with God in the fruit of the Holy Spirit and faith. And that is supported in verse 5 of chapter 3. With believing Abraham, back to verse 9, is literally, quote, in the faith of Abraham, end quote, that which he believed and did. This shows that Jesus' words, which were, if you were Abraham's children, you would do the works of Abraham. He says that in John 8:39. We're going to jump there, and it says, they answered and said to him, Abraham is our father. Jesus said to them, if you were Abraham's children, you would do the works of Abraham. So they were not righteous. It underscores the fact that separating faith from works is impossible. To justify, mentioned in verse 8, means to make righteous and to be righteous. Therefore, to be blessed in Abraham is to participate with him, body and soul, in communion with God and his goodness. So while the works of the law are good, those who are of the works of the law are cursed, because they cannot become righteous by keeping the law. Even on their own premise, they fail, for no one has kept all the law. If anybody out there believes they have kept all of this perfectly, come. I think I would need to bow down before you. The law, and I don't mean that in a mean way. I mean, it's silly, isn't it? That's what I'm saying. It's an absurdity. We can't keep all the laws of God. We are flawed creatures. But through repentance, getting up and entering again into the struggle of being righteous, the struggle towards theosis, becoming God with a small g, if you doubt that, Christ spoke in the New Testament and said, have I not said ye are gods? Which is really cool, because he was quoting himself from the psalm that he inspired David to write, which said, I have said ye are gods. So,
This is not to say that no one believed before Christ or that the law can't be obeyed out of faith. Abraham is the father of faith. But his faith was a type of the faith of Christ, for his faith is perfected in the faith of Christ. Christ perfectly obeyed the law and accepted its curse. Right? That's what he did. In Christ, we are redeemed from the curse and participate in his perfect faith and obedience. Be perfect as your Father in heaven is perfect. Christ didn't tag that and say, otherwise, you're going to burn in hell. He said, be perfect as your Father in heaven is perfect. And some said, oh, how then can anyone be saved? I don't know if I'm, conflating two verses that don't go together, but the sense of what I'm saying certainly is correct to this, but I'm not sure that this was the same chapter and verse where they said, who then can be saved? But the question is, who then can be saved? Be perfect as your Father in heaven is perfect. The law is not a faith because the law came before the true faith. This is not to say that no one believed before Christ or that the law cannot be obeyed out of faith. I'm reading this again, right? Abraham is the father of faith, but his faith was a type of the faith of Christ, for his faith is perfected in the faith of Christ. Christ perfectly obeyed the law and accepted its curse on that tree. In Christ, we are redeemed from the curse and participate in his perfect faith and obedience. It's something to rejoice about. It's a joyful sorrow because his perfect faith and obedience, we participate in it imperfectly. But thanks be to God that we can participate in it, that we can get up, that we can say we are sorry, and that we can re-enter the struggle. So how is God's promised blessing obtained? The Judaizers believed they were progressing towards perfection by obeying the law. Paul argues by contrast that the blessing comes through the promise of the Spirit through faith, a participation in the very life of God. Well, that was a mouthful, wasn't it? Galatians 3 was really very good. Okay. So, we're going to go on here. We started with 16 in Galatians 2, and then we entered into Galatians 3. And there's a second comment on Galatians 2:16, which says, what does it mean to be justified? Faith in Jesus Christ is grammatically parallel to the works of the law. Faith in Jesus Christ is grammatically parallel to the works of the law and should be understood as the faith of Jesus Christ. The faith of Christ is the gospel. As the source of works is the law, so the source of faith is Christ. It is the faith of Christ, his belief, his truth, his obedience, that justifies us, not our faith as such. Christ's faith is seen in his entire life on earth, not in just a few crucial works. That's something to think about. That's where part of this folds into the teaching of the church that we can do nothing on our own. It is only by God's grace that we can do anything at all. So faith in Christ is
grammatically parallel to the works of the law and should be understood as faith in Jesus Christ, the works of the law, that is the faith of Jesus Christ. The faith of Christ is the gospel. The Lord didn't use the gospels, so don't misunderstand that statement. It is the gospels that came as a result of Christ's faith. The gospels are the expression of what it is to participate in the faith of Jesus Christ. As the source of works is the law, so the source of faith is Christ. It is the faith of Christ, his belief, his truth, his obedience. That should be our beliefs, our truth, our obedience will justify us if we live the faith of Christ, his beliefs, his truth, his obedience. That's what justifies us. It is only our belief, our truth, and our obedience when we submit our will to the Lord, and then we don't say it's ours anymore. We say it's his. His belief, his truth, his obedience, not our faith as such. Christ's faith is seen in his entire life on earth, not just in a few crucial works. That's a mouthful for 16, isn't it? 17 says, but if, while we seek to be justified by Christ, we ourselves also are found sinners, is Christ therefore a minister of sin? I hear you all out there going, no! That's right. Paul said, certainly not. By Christ should be in Christ. Let's go back and replace that. It says, but if, while we seek to be justified by Christ, actually, but if, while we seek to be justified in Christ, we ourselves are also found sinners. So Christ is not a minister of sin. Absolutely not. Where was I here? Okay. Justification is not merely legal, but actual, affected by our real personal union with Christ in his glorified human nature. That we could be found sinners shows this union never takes away our free will and explains how some defected to Judaism. You get it? That we could be found sinners. That's said in verse 17. Yes, in the first part. But if, while we seek to be justified in Christ, we ourselves also are found sinners. Okay? So we have free will. And by our free will, we sin. But also by our free will, we repent. And we try to do better. Okay. In verse 18, those things which I destroyed, that Christ says, is it Christ or Paul? I got to go back to 18, take a look at that. Yes, it's Paul who says, for if I build again those things which I destroyed, I make myself a transgressor. So the things which I destroyed are the works of the law. Paul destroyed them in the sense of proving their ineffectiveness for salvation. Okay, again, many out there may be going, well, then what's the difference with the sects out there, the secularists? That's what they're saying. Actually, it isn't. The real transgressor here is one who tries to reinstitute the Jewish law. But God, Christ gave us laws. Love one another. Love your neighbor as you love yourself. He spoke to us about how we're to live. He said, and by this all will know that you are my disciples. So,
If we're doing what Christ did, we are performing works. And those works do not save us. They are the expression of our life in the walk in Christ, the walk of salvation, the way of salvation. In verse 19, through the law, we die through the law, not bypassing or dishonoring it, but by recognizing that it is holy. We deserve its consequence, death, and that we voluntarily die to the law through our death with Christ. Through our death with Christ. Being crucified with Christ through baptism, we come alive to the law of the Spirit, which perfects the intention of the Old Testament law. That's what perfects the Old Testament. He did not come to destroy the Old Testament. He came to fulfill it. There is no contradiction between law and gospel. The law is holy and just and good. Romans 7:12. If some may go, oh, I don't know about that. Let's look at Romans 7:12. It says, therefore, the law is holy and the commandment holy and just and good. So, yes, this is what's written in Romans. Okay? However, the law is weak. In Romans 8:3, we read, for what the law could not do, in that it was weak through the flesh, God did by sending his own Son in the likeness of sinful flesh on account of sin. He condemned sin in the flesh. The law of Moses, you know, failed because of the weakness of human nature. The term sinful flesh does not imply our nature is inherently sinful, but that our flesh has become corrupt, given over to all manner of sin. Romans 7:17, what does it say? But now it is no longer I who do it, but sin that dwells in me. But sin that dwells in me. It's not suggesting we're schizophrenics. It's saying we want to live in Christ, but we are weak. Christ fulfilled both the law and human nature by becoming flesh himself. Christ did not sin, for he came in the likeness of our sinfulness, but did not succumb to it. Now you can go, I believe it's in the temptation of Christ. Yes, I believe that's Matthew. And you can read about this that the Lord went through. In doing so, he condemned sin itself, destroying its power over mankind. In Christ, human nature has final victory over sin. He condemns sin itself, destroying its power over mankind. In Christ, human nature has final victory over sin. It's hard to digest, isn't it? The whole thing. He came in the likeness of our sinfulness, but did not succumb to it. We are made in the image and likeness of God and do not submit ourselves to it. So when he came, he condemned sin itself, destroying its power over mankind. Okay. So you go, well, if he destroyed it, why do I still sin? Because you have free will. That's why I sin. I have free will. And I forget that I want to be that righteous man, that one who is justified, the one who is aspiring in the struggle for theosis to become like God. God became man that man might become God, like God, small g, as he said in the psalm and quoted himself in the New Testament. So, sin is condemned by him. He destroyed its power over us. Because before,
We had no hope. Now we do. Human nature has final victory over sin in Christ, and only in Christ. We have no hope of final victory over sin without the Lord. And that final victory may be that through our lives we struggle with sins which we've become habituated to. But if we struggle against them, the Lord is kind and merciful. Have mercy upon me, O God, according to thy loving kindness, according to the multitude of thy tender mercies. Blot out my transgressions. Psalm 50. If you use the Masoretic text, it's 51. Okay, so where are we now? Let's go back up here. Okay, yeah. Went down a little rabbit hole there for a while. Okay, and 20, I've been crucified with Christ, he says, Paul says, it is no longer I who live, but Christ lives in me, and the life which I now live in the flesh, I live by faith in the Son of God who loved me and gave himself for me. I've been crucified with Christ means our sinful passions and desires. In Galatians 5:24, we read, and those who are Christ's have crucified the flesh with its passions and desires. This is not the crucifixion of human nature, but of the flesh, the corruption into which human nature has fallen because of the sin of the original parents, their free will choice to eat of the tree of the knowledge of good and evil. So nature fell, okay, or the flesh rather, excuse me, the flesh fell. This crucifixion must be willingly and freely accepted, just as Christ freely accepted his death living in the flesh. Greek, ensarki, is contrasted with living in the faith, en pistei, translated here by faith. And there's a friend of mine who would say, by believing. Just as living in the flesh involves the whole person, body and soul, so living, quote, in the faith, unquote, involves the whole person. Living in the faith involves the whole person. Justification, therefore, constitutes substantial union with Christ, not just an abstract position of the believer with respect to God. While it is no longer I, Paul says, who live under the dominion of the sinful passions and desires, I do live a crucified life in Christ. As we are not saved by works alone, nowhere does the New Testament say we are saved by faith alone. I want to repeat that. Nowhere in the New Testament does it say we are saved by faith alone. And it's clear that we are not saved by works alone. We are saved by faith, but not by faith alone. Okay, that's two Galatians, 11 to 20 there. Wow. A lot of meat there. We could have gotten into a lot more. Maybe we'll go back to Galatians 4. We need to get into, though, Luke 16, 19 to 31. So I'm jumping into that now. If you want to get into your Bibles, Luke 16, 19 to 31. Okay, the rich man and Lazarus. That's the parable that we're going to get into here today. I like the parables, do you? They're wonderful, wonderful teaching.
Starting with verse 19. There was a certain rich man who was clothed in purple and fine linen and fared sumptuously every day. But there was a certain beggar named Lazarus, full of sores, who was laid at his gate, desiring to be fed with the crumbs which fell from the rich man's table. Moreover, the dogs came and licked his sores. So it was that the beggar died and was carried by the angels to Abraham's bosom. The rich man also died and was buried. And being in torments in Hades, he, the rich man, lifted up his eyes and saw Abraham afar off and Lazarus in his bosom. Then he cried and said, Father Abraham, have mercy on me and send Lazarus that he may dip the tip of his finger in water and cool my tongue, for I am tormented in this flame. Well, Abraham said, Son, remember that in your lifetime you received your good things, and likewise Lazarus, evil things, but now he is comforted, and you are tormented. And besides all this, between us and you there is a great gulf fixed, so that those who want to pass from here to you cannot, nor can those from there pass to us. Then he said, I beg you therefore, Father, that you would send him to my father's house, for I have five brothers, that he may testify to them, lest they also come to this place of torment. Abraham said to him, They have Moses and the prophets, let them hear them. And he said, No, Father Abraham, but if one goes to them from the dead, they will repent. But he said to him, If they do not hear Moses and the prophets, neither will they be persuaded, though one rise from the dead. And that's it. And wow. Wow. Okay, so what do we have here? Let's go back up here. We started with 19. Okay. So, rich man, clothed in purple, fine linen, fared sumptuously every day. A beggar named Lazarus, full of sores, who was laid at his gate. He wanted to be fed with the crumbs that fell from the rich man's table. The dogs came and even licked the sores of Lazarus. The beggar dies, Lazarus, and was carried by the angels to Abraham's bosom. The rich man also died and was buried. Well, let's see what it says about that. Abraham's bosom means heaven. Abraham is mentioned among all the righteous because in stark contrast to the rich man, Abraham showed hospitality to strangers. Where do we hear about that? Genesis 18:1-8, which says, Then God appeared to him at the oak of Mamre as he was sitting in the tent door during the noon hour. So he lifted his eyes and looked, and behold, three men stood before him. And when he saw them, he ran from the tent door to meet them and bowed himself to the ground and said, O Lord, if I have now found grace in your sight, do not pass by your servant. Let water be brought and let them wash your feet while you cool yourselves under the tree. And I will bring bread for you to eat. After that, you may pass by, inasmuch as you have come to your servant. They said, Do as you have said. So Abraham hurried into the tent to Sarah and said, Quickly, make ready 3 measures of fine meal, knead it, and make cakes. Then Abraham ran to the herd, took a young calf, tender and good, gave it to his servants, and he hastened to prepare it. He also took butter and milk and the calf he prepared and set it before them, and he stood by them under the tree as they ate. So we know about the hospitality of Abraham. The rich man, it says, was buried. The fathers see this as illustrating the state of his merciless soul, buried by the pleasures of the flesh. He was
already buried in life by couches, rugs, furnishings, sweet oils, perfumes, large quantities of wine, varieties of food, and flatterers. That the rich man remains unnamed indicates that he is ultimately forgotten. In Psalm 9, verse 6, we see, "You rebuke the nations, and the ungodly man destroys himself. You blotted out their name in their lifetime and unto ages of ages." So, do we think that the rich man, that's not us? Because we're not, you know, rich, right? We have all this finery, you know. But do we have couches, rugs, furnishings, perfumes, maybe sweet oils, large quantities of wine or of alcohol in our homes, varieties of food and flatterers, or large quantities of sodas or health drinks or juices? Do we want to be forgotten? If somebody comes to your door in the middle of winter and they're unsavory, obviously a drug addict, that's why they're out there and have no place to stay, so we think, and maybe most often are correct. Do we offer them soup or something of substance instead of turning away? They ask for money. We know it's going to go to drugs, or we think it will go to drugs. So what we offer them is what? Do we offer to make them a sandwich so that they can have something to eat? If they're not threatening to us, do we invite them into the vestibule so that they can warm themselves before they have to go back out into the weather? Is that what Christ would do? Or are we the rich man, leaving the Lazarus at our door to suffer whatever their outcomes will be? So the rich man's appeal to Abraham as a spiritual father is not rejected. Rather, Abraham accepts this role, calling the rich man son, and showing him to be compassionate even towards the most wretched of men. Yeah, he was compassionate to him, wasn't he? Let's go back and take a look at that. Going back up, it says, "Then he cried and said, Father Abraham, have mercy on me and send Lazarus that he may dip the tip of his finger in water and cool my tongue, for I am tormented in this flame. But Abraham said, Son, remember that in your lifetime you received good things, and likewise Lazarus, evil things. But now he is comforted, and you are tormented." No sarcasm, no in-your-face, as Jack would say on Dragnet from when I was a kid, just the facts, sir. Just the facts. So, Abraham is compassionate towards even the most wretched of men. The Great Gulf is not a geographical divide. Many of the commentaries kind of make it that. But the complete separation between virtue and wickedness, that is the great divide. The separation between virtue and wickedness, a separation that cannot be overcome after death. Note that torments have not changed the rich man's heart. He still sees Lazarus as a servant existing for the sake of his, the rich man's, comfort. Have Lazarus get me a drink of water, dip his finger and put it on my tongue. Finally, this account by Christ reveals the communion of the saints. A man, not even a believer, calls out from Hades and converses with Saint Abraham. Yeah. Yeah, that's something to be thought about for those who reject the communion of the saints. Let's go to 27 to 31. Then he said,
the rich man said. I beg you, therefore, Father, that you would send him to my father's house, for I have five brothers, that he may testify to them, lest they also come to this place of torment. Well, Abraham said to him, they have Moses and the prophets. Let them hear them. And the rich man says, no, Father Abraham, but if one goes to them from the dead, they will repent. But he said to him, if they do not hear Moses and the prophets, neither will they be persuaded, though one rise from the dead. Boy, that was prophetic, wasn't it? So, send them to my father, send Lazarus to my father's house. Still seeing Lazarus as someone to do his bidding. Some fathers see the parable being said after the final judgment, actually, citing the punishment and reward being received by the two men, respectively. Others see this parable set at a time after death, but before the second coming of Christ, as evidenced by the man interceding on behalf of his brothers who are still living. The torment he is experiencing would be but a foretaste of his final state. From this perspective, we learn that souls of the departed have awareness of and concern for the state of those still alive on earth. But also that the intercessions of a wicked man are heard, but avail nothing. Okay. So, do they still, are they concerned about those still alive on earth? Well, in Luke 9:30 and 31, we read, and behold, two men talked with him who were Moses and Elijah. This is a transfiguration on the mount. Who appeared in glory and spoke of his decease, which he was about to accomplish at Jerusalem. Okay. So, Moses and Elijah come and talk with Christ. They're alive. The communion of the saints is a reality. Okay? In 2 Maccabees 15:12 through 16, let's see, I kept it up here. 12 to 16? Yes, 12 to 16 it says. Let me get down there. Okay. The vision he saw was this. Onias, who had been high priest, a true gentleman of modest and noble manner, one well-spoken and from childhood, formed in all that pertains to virtue, was praying with hands outstretched for the whole nation of the Jews. Then in the same manner another man appeared, distinguished by his gray hair and glory, and having about him a certain astonishing and majestic preeminence. Onias then spoke, saying, this is Jeremiah, the prophet of God, a man who loves his brothers and prays fervently for the people and the holy city. Stretching forth his right hand, Jeremiah gave a sword of gold to Judas, and as he presented it to him, he addressed him as follows, take this sacred sword, a gift from God, by which you will strike down your enemies. Very clear that those on the other side have concerns for us here after they pass over, and that the Lord uses them, the Lord uses them for that purpose. What else do we have here? Matthew 2:18, what does it say about that? A voice was heard in Ramah, lamentation, weeping, and great mourning, Rachel weeping for her children, refusing to be comforted because they are no more. Okay. That comes out of the Old Testament. But also that the intercessions of a, and it's quoted in Matthew 2:18, but also that the intercessions of a wicked man are heard but avail nothing. And it asks us to contrast that with James 5:16, which says, confess your trespasses to one another
and pray for one another that you may be healed. The effective, fervent prayer of a righteous man avails much. But the wicked man, though he was heard, avails nothing. Lord, have mercy on us. All right. In the Luke 16:31, but he said to him, if they do not hear Moses and the prophets, neither will they be persuaded, though one rise from the dead. The ignorance of Scripture is a great cliff and a deep abyss. It is impossible for anyone to be without benefit if he reads continually and with attention. Now, many of the sects out there would agree with that statement wholeheartedly. And I would like you to know that it was made by John Chrysostom, the Archbishop of Constantinople, 4th century. Furthermore, the rebellious were not persuaded even when people did rise from the dead. In Matthew 28:11-15, we read, now while they were going, behold, some of the guard came into the city and reported to the chief priests all the things that had happened. When they had assembled with the elders and consulted them, they gave a large sum of money to the soldiers, saying, tell them his disciples came at night and stole him away while we slept. That's what the priests told the soldiers to say. And if this comes to the governor's ears, we will appease him and make you secure. So they took the money and did as they were instructed. And this saying is commonly reported among the Jews until this day. Oh, stole him away at night, huh? The lie is absurd. Don't you agree? In that, you know, his disciples were afraid and had gone into hiding. Furthermore, most of them went on to suffer terrible persecution and martyrdom. It is unthinkable that they would willingly endure such suffering over a known fallacy. Yeah. Okay, are we out of it then? Let's see now. 31. There it is. Okay, going back to the comment. Oh, we have John 12:9-11. Let's see, did I get that? No, I didn't. But I can go over here. I've got about 5 minutes left. John 12:9. Going to 12. Okay. Opened it and going to 9. Okay. The plot to kill Lazarus. Now, a great many of the Jews knew that he was there, and they came, not for Jesus' sake only, but that they might also see Lazarus, whom he had raised from the dead. But the chief priests plotted to put Lazarus to death also, because on account of him, many of the Jews went away and believed in Jesus. The next day, a great multitude that had come to the feast, when they heard that Jesus was coming to Jerusalem, took branches of palm trees and went out to meet him and cried out, Hosanna, and so on there. Okay, so as you see, let's go back over to the other one here. And the scripture just so neatly ties together everything about it. The life of the church is a continuation, a conservatorship of the truth of the words of Christ Jesus and of those who wrote them down. But we see in that John 12:9-11 that the priests weren't persuaded, even though someone rose from the dead. Lazarus was raised by Christ Jesus. And they wanted to kill them both. So we need to work. You know, we need to work. I can recommend to you reading the Fathers, reading the Holy. You can go to Athenite Audio on the internet, and you can listen to the teachings of the Fathers, and you can listen to writings that are from the
very ancient church, the early times, those who were actually like Polycarp, you can read Polycarp.

0: And you're not going to find it to be anything substantially different than what Polycarp has to say. And you can go to the 4th century, to John Chrysostom, and many others in the 4th century. St. Basil, I believe, yeah, 4th century. You can read St. Clement. They all speak the same theology, doctrine, and dogma. So, take your time and go for that. Everything that you hear, which is truth, rejoice in it, but always seek the fullness of the truth. Whatever it brings you to, whatever decisions you may make in the future. But if you believe in Jesus Christ, then I presume you are a seeker of truth. Trust no man, account all men liars. Those two phrases are in the scriptures. That's what I live by. And I pray you will live by that. And that you will seek the fullness of the truth so that you are edified in Christ Jesus, our Savior. In the name of the Father, and of the Son, and of the Holy Spirit. Amen.
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3: The storm was deadly. I'm Pam Puso, Fox News. Hurricane Isaias made landfall in Florida overnight and has turned deadly. Fox's Jonathan Seri in Panama City Beach, Florida, with more.
4: Authorities are confirming two deaths in connection with this storm. The Escambia County Sheriff's Office, that's in the Pensacola area, says that overnight, during the brunt of the storm and the heavy winds, a tree fell onto a home. A woman was found dead inside. The other fatality that we know about occurred far inland. This is in the Birmingham, Alabama area, where emergency management officials say that a tree fell on a home, trapping several people inside. One of them was killed. In the meantime, residents are waking up and assessing the damage. And the closer to Pensacola you go, you are going to see more damage.
3: Around a million people are without power due to the storm. A Philadelphia police officer is dead and another is wounded after being ambushed while responding to a report of a man with a gun early this morning. The officer killed was a 40-year-old, 10-year veteran of the force and father of two. His 33-year-old partner was shot 12 times and is hospitalized. The suspect is in custody and three guns have been recovered. Saudi Arabia's main airport in the capital city of Riyadh was reportedly evacuated Saturday following another attack. Regional officials say air traffic was halted after at least two explosions rocked the city. The airport has been targeted repeatedly by Iran-backed Houthi rebels in neighboring Yemen. Earlier attacks killed four people, including three Saudi citizens. The Houthis have not claimed responsibility for this latest attack. 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
2: New reports are shedding light on the deaths of two students at Ole Miss.
3: The toxicology details come from a motion from federal prosecutors to keep the father and son vape store owners accused of selling those drugs linked to the overdose deaths locked up pending their trial. So in that court filing, prosecutors write this quote, "The toxicology reports of the deceased victim showed the same three substances present, all of which are found in the S-Max Mango Breeze pills." And, quote, "There is also probable cause to believe these drugs caused two overdose deaths in Oxford, Mississippi. The government proved that there was probable cause that the lab-tested drugs taken by the two overdose victims were the same type drugs that were seized from V. Moslas, the owner of that vape store, during a court-authorized search warrant. 18-year-old Aiden Hamilton and 20-year-old Robert Strang both passed away last month from apparent overdoses.
2: Fox's Chanley Painter, both store owners are facing federal drug charges. A third school attack in Poland in less than a week. Police say a 21-year-old woman injured three people at an educational institution in Warsaw today. None of the injuries is life-threatening. The attack follows two others earlier this week that left one person dead and several wounded, including children. Authorities have detained 76 people and checked nearly 50,000 schools nationwide amid fears of more violence. Some schools have suspended classes while others have increased security. Police say there's no evidence the attacks are connected. Soccer superstar Cristiano Ronaldo has been suspended by Portugal Soccer Federation after walking out on the national team. The 41-year-old reportedly left the team's training camp following a dispute with new coach Jorge Jesus over playing time. Ronaldo was upset after being told to warm up during a game against Norway only to remain on the bench. Portugal won all three games without him playing. I'm Pam Puzo.
4: How did I lose weight? And I did. Lean, right here. I did. I love this stuff. Listen, Brickhouse Nutrition been with me for a long time. So chatting with Miles, I'm up at like 235. 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

0: rising from the heart of the swamp, a beacon of truth is casting its light. 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
1: All right, 844-484-3872, 844 for the USA. That's the way to join us today, from coast to coast, from sea to shining sea. In case you needed the occasional reminder that the Democrats, especially the leadership of the Democrat Party, are composed of bad people, well, unfortunately, we keep getting constant reminders of that subject. Have you seen their latest fake scandal of the week? That the president of the United States called for the annihilation of two American cities by Iranian nuclear weapon? This is the claim that the left is actually going with today. And I think some of these lefties woke up this morning believing for a brief moment that that had actually happened, that President Trump had called for nuking American cities. And then later, when they were disabused of that notion by actually listening to the words that came out of his mouth at this rally in Nebraska yesterday, they doubled down anyway because they're bad people. I can't arrive at any other conclusion than that. I just saw Catherine Clark, the minority whip of the House, and she's not alone. Hakeem Jeffries is doing this too. I just happen to be staring at this insane post by Catherine Clark. She just wrote moments ago, "It's sickening to hear the president of the United States dismiss American lives so callously. Every Republican candidate should be called on to denounce this." To denounce this? What is this? What are you even talking about? Well, let me take you through it as we go through today's...

0: big rally. Nebraska yesterday, as the president of the United States continues to storm across the country to help Republicans in the midterms. And while he was there, he was talking about the war in Iran. And he was saying, hey, look, energy prices, they're up a little, but that's a small price to pay for stopping Iran from getting a nuke. Here's the way the Kamala Harris people clipped it yesterday. They have an X account called Headquarters. And they wrote, Trump on Iran, let him take out Los Angeles and San Diego. It's a small price to pay. And then this is the clip they shared.
1: I want to see a tremendous victory. You want to see a tremendous victory because it verifies all the things we did. And again, remember, with the war, it's just artificial. It's a little bit high. It's a small price to pay for keeping the world safe, keeping our country safe. They can take out a city. Let them take out Los Angeles. Let them take out San Diego. This is a very small price to pay. And it's going to be over with very soon. It's essentially almost over with. And they might keep going a little long. You know, they always say they have a big threshold for pain. They need it. Let me tell you, they need it. But it's going to end very soon, and it'll end one way or the other, and your gas and your gasoline and all of the things. And
0: So that's it. That's the whole clip. That's everything they shared. Now, you could, if you just listen to the clip that Kamala put together, or the people who work for Kamala, imagine that. If you just listen to that clip, you're like, oh, he's talking about gas prices. He's not saying the small price to pay is losing two American cities. It's not what he's saying. That's the way it's being framed. Boy, this is so typical, isn't it? It's like just a constant, never-ending reminder of how low these people will go. To just lie. You can listen to it. You can listen to it on Kamala's account. They'll lie about it. They'll lie about it. And then they'll produce news segments. This morning, Good Morning America, which is an ABC operation. They put this out. They went further. They rigged this, Jim. They rigged this clip even more than Kamala's team did. Because now listen to their news package and listen to the way they present this. They don't even play the gas prices portion. They just straight up play, it's a small price to pay. Let them nuke L.A. That's the way that they cut this down. Listen to this.
2: This morning, President Trump facing growing criticism after suggesting Iran could, quote, take out Los Angeles or San Diego, two American cities run by Democrats.
1: They can take out a city. Let them take out Los Angeles. Let them take out San Diego. This is a very small price to pay, and it's going to be over with very soon.
0: That was the whole clip. That's the whole clip that they played. So they're starting your morning. If you're a Good Morning America consumer for some reason at this point, you're starting with this view that Donald Trump wants to allow two American cities to be nuked off the face of the earth, and he called it a small price to pay. Ladies and gentlemen, you just heard the whole clip. It's a lie. It's a lie. It is 100% fake news. This is why President Trump, can I offer a suggestion? Kick ABC out, too. He already kicked CNN out. He kicked Ms. Now out. He kicked Politico out. Kick ABC out. This is a fake news operation. There is nothing valuable about this as it relates to news, information, knowledge, conveying what's going on in the world. That adds no value whatsoever to that conversation. This is entirely a left-wing political hit job in real time. You're watching as a lie is being developed, and they're even trying to convince you not to believe your own ears. This is amazing stuff. This is ABC, Good Morning America.
1: And it's going to be over with very soon.
2: Those comments sparking fierce backlash from Democratic leaders in California. Governor Gavin Newsom calling President Trump deranged and dangerous. The mayor of San Diego, Todd Gloria, writing, San Diego is not collateral damage. We are not expendable, and we are never a small price to pay.
0: Crazy.
2: And L.A. Mayor Karen Bass adding, the role of a president is to protect the country, not to actively threaten it and encourage attacks on American lives.
0: And she's not even, what is that, Rachel Scott? Is that who that is, Jim? She's not even attempting to tell you the truth. She's not even attempting to tell you what actually happened during the speech. She's straight up going with the lie about the speech itself, and then she's only telling you how Democrats are reacting to it with outrage. She's intentionally trying to prejudice the audience against President Trump, the Republican Party. This is, sorry, how does ABC get distributed again? How is it that people receive ABS? It is BS. How do they receive ABC's programming? How does that happen? Oh, that's right. Over broadcast networks. These broadcast channels, these local channels, over the air, you get ABC. ABC, you can see where I'm going, is FCC regulated. Is this cool with the FCC? That you have a news broadcast that is intentionally lying to its audience, using the government regulated, that would be the people's airwaves, to convey these lies? Is that okay? Kind of seems like a problem. Kind of interested to see if Brendan Carr's going to move on this, because this package, this entire package, is a stone-cold lie.
2: The president, who was campaigning in Nebraska, defending the war he started in Iran, calling rising fuel prices artificial, but under pressure to ease the pain before the midterms, Trump signing an executive order aimed at bringing down the cost of diesel.
0: By the way, that's the real story. That part that she buried over a minute into this news package is the actual only newsworthy element to any of this. That the president signed an executive order while standing on stage to bring tax relief to America's truckers so that they can get some tax-free diesel into their trucks. The administration believes it's going to save about $100 per fill-up. That's a big deal. That's a huge deal. That's the news. That's... Jim, we got to go in and teach ABC how to report the news. That's the news. You would start with the actual news, not with the fiction, not with the crap that you're making up. Just to give you another sense of how far this has gone. Jim Acosta, remember him? He used to work for CNN until I think he got fired for being too crazy. Here's what he wrote today. Trump and his allies, he's talking about me now. He's talking about you now. Trump and his allies are going to try desperately to clean up his completely insane comments last night about Los Angeles and San Diego being blown up. He writes, don't listen to them. Don't listen. They've been trying to sanitize and normalize this dangerous rhetoric for a decade now. So Jim's committed to the bit. Jim's fully committed to the bit. Jim, no matter what happens, we have to distort every word that comes out of Donald Trump's mouth, misrepresent it to the public, and then use the distortion that we've created to try and stop the advancement of his Make America Great Again agenda. That's what we have to do. And boy, this feels familiar, doesn't it? This feels very familiar. It feels like this is the same news cycle with a variety of different proper nouns put in like Mad Libs each time, doesn't it? That the left will make up something entirely. Trump doesn't even say these things. Or Trump does say something and they don't tell you what he said. And they'll attack the thing that they made up. Like, how about the Very Fine Poll hoax? Remember that? Oh, Trump said neo-Nazis and white supremacists are fine people. No, he didn't. He explicitly condemned these racial lunatics. He explicitly condemned them, and then you never told anybody about it. You just covered it up and then said he was saying that white supremacists are fine people. Never mind that the SPLC funds white supremacists. Like, here's a flashback for you. Mays Moore has this from Jake Tapper.
3: Some of the people marching alongside Nazis and the Klan in Charlottesville were, quote, very fine people, President Trump said, as he drew a line of moral equivalence between white supremacists and those who protested the white supremacists. This is a president who said there were, quote, very fine people on both sides in a Charlottesville neo-Nazi Klan march. White supremacists. The president seems to struggle when called upon to specifically and unequivocally criticize those groups.
0: Well, Jake Tapper, just over and over. You can't criticize him. He never criticizes him. He never does that. Then what the hell is this and why didn't you play it?
1: You're changing history. You're changing culture. And you had people, and I'm not talking about the neo-Nazis and the white nationalists.
0: Hello.
1: Because they should be condemned totally. But you had many people in that group other than neo-Nazis and white nationalists, okay? And the press has treated them absolutely unfairly.
0: This should be a radicalizing experience to anyone who hears it. Now, it's not radicalizing if you've been watching it for years and you know how this all works. You're like, well, Vince, this doesn't change my opinion at all. I already have the opinion that the media lie. Good. I'm just telling you, that clip, that sequence of clips that I just played for you, do you know how eye-opening that's been to some people who were voting for Democrats their whole lives and didn't realize the extent to which they were being lied to? It's true. In the 2024 election, not a small portion of the people who came to President Trump's side were waking up to this reality that, holy crap, the media have been lying to me about Trump, about his support, about his agenda, what this is all about. That clip pairing I just played for you, deeply radicalizing, deeply, in a good way, in a very good way, in a pro-America way.
4: And what do we know about that rally now?
0: Oh, and that rally was paid for by the SPLC. Yes. Thank you. Thank you for reminding me. The Southern Poverty Law Center was funding the organization of the rally. And they were funding the white supremacist component. So if anything, President Trump was condemning the Democrats who were a part of that, the white supremacists, the neo-Nazis. And then none of this was even covered in the press. None of it. What else? Oh, that's right. The January 6th rally, where the president is calling the Stop the Steal rally. He says to people, I want you to march patriotically and peacefully to the Capitol. I want your voices to be heard. I want you to exercise your constitutional rights. Then what subsequently happens is the media never covers that the president said that. The so-called January 6th committee, run by Nancy Pelosi, never covers that he said that. They do a primetime television extravaganza. They don't even include this in their, quote, evidence against Donald Trump.
1: Know that everyone here will soon be marching over to the Capitol building to peacefully and patriotically make your voices heard. Today we will see whether Republicans stand strong for integrity of our elections.
0: Peacefully, patriotically, and nary a mention in the media. Because they lie. They are fake news. More ahead on The Vince Show.
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0: Yeah, it's not like the media ever misrepresent reality in order to advance the power of the Democrats. Oh, wait, they do that all the time.
15: I want to be clear in how I characterize this. This is mostly a protest. It is not, generally speaking, unruly, but fires have been started.
16: They're just chanting death to America, but they seem friendly at the same time.
17: This is CNN.
0: Other than the chanting death to America, they seem like a friendly bunch, candidly. How is that real? How is that not like a Saturday Night Live sketch? I mean, it's so unbelievable. That was recent, right, Jim? That they're chanting death to America, but they seem friendly. That was like the last week. And then we had the, of course, the famous one from 2020. Entire cities being set on fire. They're mostly peaceful. Oh, it's so awful. It really is. It is so disgusting. And then these very same people are like, oh, I can't believe Trump is attacking us. I can't believe Trump is calling us fake news. I can't believe Trump isn't letting us use the office space at the White House. Who does he think he is? I think he's the president of the United States. And I think he's sick of your crap, just like the rest of us. You know? A lot of these allies, they spent so long being drunk on power, drunk on the ability to control the American mind, drunk on the ability to deliver information to you as they saw fit, to mislead you as they saw fit. And then eventually President Trump comes along and in 2016, and with the emergence of social media as such a dominant force for communication, the president seizes it, uses it, succeeds, circumvents the legacy press. And then they discover the only way they can get their viewers back is if they talk about him all the time. And so they become very dependent on his existence. Now, that doesn't mean they tell the truth about him. They often, of course, misrepresent everything about him on purpose. And it leads to weak-minded people like Robert De Niro and Mark Ruffalo, like becoming completely emotionally incontinent and screaming curse words into microphones on stage, you know? Like, you can tell that Mark Ruffalo is probably a very loyal CNN viewer. Like, Robert De Niro definitely wakes up to Good Morning America each morning, you know? You're like, how did he become such a dumb sheep? Oh, it's a steady diet of Good Morning America. That must be part of the answer here. And it's really unfortunate, because I'm seeing it today. Jim, I posted about this morning, first thing. As soon as I saw this lie, I was like, this is so obviously a lie. It's 100% fake news. I typed out, it's 100% fake news. I posted it on social media. You should see my comments. They're full of half patriots who are like, you're damn right it is, Vince. The other half is just lefties screeching that I'm a part of some kind of cult because I won't attack Trump or something. It's all so sad, actually. It's deeply sad. These people are suckers, unfortunately. You don't have to stay that way, by the way. Wake up. Start by listening to this show. We'll deliver the truth. 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
0: You know, we're keeping an eye on these riots going on in France right now. We'll bring you updates as we get them. But I just to tell you what my instincts are on this, first of all, like the media are also are already playing the mostly peaceful game here. About this, and there have been 6,000 arrests so far in France because of all of the rioting. 6,000, and the media are calling it mostly peaceful. So let's play a little game here. Ready? Here's the game. Is this left-wing protesting or right-wing protesting? Oh, you already know the answer. It's left-wing. Oh, okay, yeah, that's exactly right. It's left-wing rioting, so the media are making excuses for it. They say it is mostly peaceful. Here's the New York Times. This is 41 minutes ago, their latest update on the subject. Demonstrations swept across France on Tuesday as labor unions rallied in solidarity with high school students. Labor unions and high school students. They're all together now. They've spent 2 weeks blockading the schools to protest understaffing, overcrowded classrooms, and dilapidated buildings. Marches were held in more than 40 cities, drawing roughly 256,000 people, according to the Interior Ministry, or more than twice that many, according to a major union. So somewhere between 250,000 and 500,000 people, according to various estimates. Parents and university students joined the protests, which were mostly peaceful. But a fire was started in, I believe this is Lyon. Forgive me, I'm not big on my French pronunciations. I can say Paris, but not the rest of them. And police officers had to unleash tear gas in another city. The biggest march was held in Paris, where the Interior Ministry said there were 56,000 demonstrators. The demonstrations are a litmus test of the longevity of a protest movement that began late last month in the suburbs of Paris and quickly spread to hundreds of schools across France. Some demonstrators have barricaded school doors, set buildings on fire, and shot fireworks at police officers, comma, though many protests have been peaceful. They're setting buildings on fire, shooting explosives at police officers, comma, though many protests have been peaceful. Roughly 6,000 people have been arrested. The prime minister told lawmakers Tuesday that 215 students, 85 school staff have been injured, blaming violent individuals who mingle with the nonviolent high school students. Boy, doesn't this feel familiar to you? You remember the summer of 2020 had a lot of this. I just played a clip for you from CNN. It's mostly peaceful here, other than the fires burning down all of these buildings behind me. It's mostly peaceful. And then when it became too obvious, when the images on your television and your phone became way too obvious, you're like, holy crap, there's destruction all over the place in 2020. Remember what the left said about that? Well, it was violent people who came in. There were some violent people who were mingling with the peaceful protests. In fact, those violent people are not even really a part of our movement. They would make all sorts of excuses for it. And then you kept thinking to yourself, like, whose parents are letting their kids out in the middle of the night to go hang out with all the violent people who are burning down police precincts? Can you explain any of that to me, please? And so now they're experiencing in France a range of left-wing destruction, violence. And President Trump has just weighed in on this within the last hour. He wrote on Truth Social, "What's happening in France is nothing less than out-of-control mass migration. This is not about schools. This is about Islam wanting to take over a once great country." President DJT. President Donald Trump. All right, so we're keeping an eye on all of this. But, you know, we've got some chaos in France right now. Marine Le Pen is apparently doing very well in the polls. The media describes her as the far right candidate. People are apparently looking for an alternative to all this crazy left-wing leadership that has led to all of the chaos in the schools and all these government buildings. Marine Le Pen right now leading in that country. So we'll keep an eye on all of it. We'll keep an eye on it. Back here in the United States of America, I told you in the last half hour that the President of the United States, in that big rally he had in Nebraska yesterday, he did announce something pretty epic. He signed an executive order to bring tax relief to America's truckers on diesel fuel. Here's President Trump on stage signing this executive order. Not something that typically happens with the president of the United States, meaning other presidents of the United States. This one, he'll bring his executive orders with him to a rally and sign them on stage. No auto pen needed.
2: Should I sign it? Should I sign it or not? So Pete and Jim, this should absolutely assure your election, I guarantee you. What's really going to ensure it, however, is in a little while that is going to end, and it's going to be an amazing, and you two guys were great. You stuck with us, and we have to. Otherwise, we're not going to have a country anymore, so I appreciate it. And I'm going to sign this. I'm going to do what Joe Biden couldn't do, sign his signature. Joe Biden was incapable. He could not sign. He only used auto pens. Look at that. Isn't that nice?
0: That's the actual news. So what is it? Here's what he's got. The executive order immediately cuts diesel costs in the United States by now authorizing the highway use of tax-free dyed diesel. It's dyed red is the color. Normally, this is diesel fuel that's not for highway use. It would be against the law under normal circumstances. The president is making an exception here, saying, actually, you can tap into the tax-free dyed diesel and deferring the federal diesel excise tax through the end of the year. This action, the White House describes today, is expected to save drivers as much as $100 per fill and will put real money back in the pockets of farmers, ranchers, truckers, loggers, and working families at the exact moment that harvest demands it most. Demands it most. The president saying yesterday that for many years, farm vehicles, construction equipment, other off-road vehicles have used what is known as red dye diesel, which is exactly the same as normal diesel, but is sold tax-free for off-road vehicles and big trucks. Tonight, I am going to sign this historic executive order to officially waive the off-road requirement and allow anyone to purchase tax-free red dye diesel for any reason. The vice president adding, this is another example of President Trump working quickly to tackle an urgent issue. In this administration, we're fighting every day to help hardworking Americans, especially our farmers. So some quick action here by the president to try and bring down the diesel prices. This is something people have been asking for. Try and mitigate the tax damage here. And a lot of applause. The White House releasing 1,000 different statements from various Republicans and officials from various industries, all praising this today, saying this is going to be a meaningful cost savings for the American people this year, which is a big deal. Now, this comes right after the president just got the G7 countries to release 100 million barrels of oil from their reserves, much of it front-loaded by diesel releases, which is also having a very positive effect on oil prices this week. So that's been if there was any news from the president's trip to Nebraska yesterday, that's the item. It's not that he's going to encouraging the nuking of Los Angeles and San Diego, you psychos in the media, you absolute psychos. But no, he's bringing down energy prices. And as usual, he's saying, look, we're going to have this Iran thing wrapped up really soon, too, which I think so many of us are praying for. That he can wrap it up successfully, that he can stop them from having nukes, that he can get energy prices down permanently. But I do want to remind you that the diesel equation is most affected by Russia and Ukraine. It's not the Iran thing. As much as he's talking about the impact on energy that the war in Iran is having, a lot of that we've been able to mitigate by the fact that the United States Navy is the best in the world. A lot of that we've been able to mitigate by the fact that we have them blockaded. We've been able to mitigate it by virtue of the fact that we're not even moving a lot of oil through the strait, not as much, although there is a lot of oil moving through the strait, but not as much as before, because so much of it is leaving via pipeline now. It's being rerouted away from the Strait of Hormuz. That's been incredible, and that will pay dividends into the future as well. But it's Russia and Ukraine, and it's Democrats in America who've put us in a tough situation with diesel. That is really what's going on. If you want the stone cold truth on this subject, Russia and Ukraine have been blowing each other's energy refineries up. A lot of that's diesel refineries. That has huge impact on global prices. And then here in the United States, Democrats have been shuttering refineries or refusing to let them be built in the areas that they control. Places like the West Coast, California, Washington. They're not allowing American energy to flourish. So when we have a national security concern, like Iran having nuclear weapons, when we have national security issues related to Russia and Ukraine being at war with one another, and then we're just left, what, completely dependent on the global diesel economy now? Really? Is that good for our national security? Is that good for the American economy? Is that good for American energy? Is that good for any of your costs of living? No. So when you get Chuck Schumer and Hakeem Jeffries stepping up the microphones and pointing their fingers at Donald Trump for the cost of diesel, the reality is it's their fault. Democrats who've enthusiastically supported blowing up all of the refineries in Europe, right between Russia and Ukraine. They've been enthusiastic about that. And they've been going for years on how you're actually destroying the planet by tapping into its rich and abundant energy. You're a bad person for driving a gas-powered vehicle. That you're somehow, and this is what, you know, James Talafrico has been saying for a long time. He in Texas, he's running in an energy state. That's his position. That you are destroying our climate by driving an SUV. That we need to get rid of the energy industry in Texas. That's his actual position. He's trying to suppress your knowledge of that right now as he runs in the general election. He's trying to pull the wool over the eyes of some Texas voters and get them to support him so that he can get into office and then exercise that power in that cruel way. But that's really what he believes in. This is what Hakeem Jeffries believes in. This is what Chuck Schumer believes in. This is the line that they've been going with. They're a bunch of AOCs, agents of chaos. And AOC herself has said previously that we wouldn't even be here anymore. Remember, she made predictions that the planet was going down. Those deadlines have come and gone, and you're not supposed to pay any attention to that. But because you're using fuel, because you're using unleaded gas, because you're using diesel, natural gas, these are their positions. It's time to stop letting them have any power, or for that matter, any role in the conversation. It's too crazy. It's too crazy. But if anybody's working to bring down diesel prices, it turns out it's Donald Trump. Donald Trump, who threatened the diesel export ban in the last week and compelled the G7 countries to open up their reserves in yet another demonstration of the art of the deal. The never-ending quest for leverage succeeded. It succeeded. And so that's a big announcement for him to make in Nebraska yesterday. As he's, again, bringing down those diesel prices at a critical time. We have less than a month to go before the election. And Americans do care about energy prices. And there's only one political party that's even interested in bringing them down. And that's President Trump and his party. More ahead on The Vince Show.
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20: Breaking things down so clearly, even liberals will understand. Vince Colonnais.
0: Jim, this is just one of those days, man. One of those days. It's not shocking at all. It's definitely appalling. But it is a reminder of the crisis, the mental crisis that is going on in the American left and the impact it's having on the rest of us. This whole thing where the left is mindlessly repeating to all of their followers that Donald Trump wants to nuke Los Angeles and San Diego, it's disgusting what's happening right now. And I'm seeing it all over the internet. The Democrat X account just shared the following. Trump's new message on his Iran war. Let them take out Los Angeles. Let them take out San Diego. Disgusting and dangerous. End the war and hold him accountable. That's what the Democrats write. I saw the founder of an operation called Anduril. Pretty impressive operation. This guy's name is Palmer Luckey. You ever see him before? He wears the Aloha shirts and he's got the mullet. He's got a very unique look. In fact, I think the Pentagon has him and Elon Musk working together on a new operation as of this past week. But anyway, Palmer Luckey, he's also the guy who invented the Oculus VR goggles that Facebook would later on buy. He responded to the Democrats here and he goes, "Why are you lying? You know full well," Trump said immediately before this line, "that higher gas prices are a small price to pay to keep our country safe from Iran nuking our cities. This is really, really bad," he writes. "There are unfortunately a lot of people who will believe you." Palmer's right. Palmer's right about that. There are a lot of people because either they're just being misled and they're believing the Democrats, you know, because they haven't really scrutinized them enough, or they like being lied to. It's like a kind of comfort food. Just give me the worst faith interpretation of everything Trump says. I hate him that much. Whatever you say, I'll believe it as long as it's bad. And there are people at scale who believe this. You know, I hate to mention it, but it's real. We've talked about it quite a bit. You know that assassination culture that has led to multiple attempts on President Trump's life, including at one point when he was wounded in Butler, Pennsylvania? That assassination culture is real. Do you know what animates it? The kind of political venom that's spewed on a constant basis by the Democrats. This is what Teddy Roosevelt referred to as his political enemies inflaming weak and vicious minds. When you inflame a weak and a vicious mind using lies to motivate them, there's no telling what they're going to do. There's no telling how that kind of weakness and viciousness will transpire. And so, look, all of these people, I don't agree with them at all politically. They do have a moral obligation. If they believe in God above at all, they have a moral obligation to tell the truth. And they are not doing this. They are not doing this. So if you would, when you pray for your country, as I do every day, when you pray for your country, pray for these people too. Pray that they can come to their senses. Pray that they will stop lying to people. Pray that they will stop inflaming weak and vicious minds. We're watching this happen in real time. Of course, you and I are done with this crap. We call it out immediately. But we have to keep waking people up. It is so important to do. We have a country to save. And we'll keep chugging along on that effort as The Vince Show continues.
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0: How did I lose weight? And I did lean right here. I did. I love this stuff. Listen, Brickhouse Nutrition been with me for a long time. So chatting with Miles, I'm up at like 235. True story. I never minded being 235, but you know what minded? My knees that were falling apart and my back. I'm like, I don't know what, before I started really lifting, probably about 190. So 235 was a lot. I said, I got to lose some LBs, Miles. 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
3: Recovery. I'm Paul Stevens, Fox News. Isaias is pushing inland through Alabama after leaving a trail of destruction along the Florida Panhandle. At least three deaths now connected to that storm. Fox's Jonathan Sari in Panama City Beach, Florida.
4: I'm told the storm surge here was in excess of 5.5 feet, and so that did some damage just to some of the beach access areas. The good news is that the structures here held up very well. Florida statewide has improved building codes as they learn more about hurricanes and withstanding hurricanes. These newer buildings, you can go through a powerful storm, not lose any windows, and certainly our hotel held up very well. Very few downed trees, in fact. As the storm was moving in yesterday, when it was still daylight, we saw utility crews coming in, driving into a safe staging area so they can be deployed during daylight today to restore power.
3: President Trump approving an emergency declaration for Florida and Alabama. Nine people, including two kids, reportedly dead following a mass shooting in Erie, Pennsylvania. Witnesses say a gunman opened fire outside a home last night, killing two women before heading inside. Police and a SWAT team surrounding the house where more gunshots were later heard. Officers later entered the home. They found several more bodies, including the gunman who apparently died from a self-inflicted gunshot wound. Erie Police Chief Rick Laura confirms the victims were found in and around the home.
5: It's a horrific scene. There was a large loss of life inside that residence and outside that residence.
3: And investigators are now working to piece together what led to the shootings, including whether the gunman knew any of the victims. Authorities have not ID'd any one of those killed or determined a possible motive. 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
2: One Philadelphia police officer is dead, another wounded. This after both were ambushed while responding to a report of a man with a gun early this morning. One officer, a 33-year-old father of five, was shot 12 times. His 40-year-old partner was shot 3 times. The suspect allegedly fired at more officers before hiding in a tree, where SWAT officers eventually took him into custody. 3 guns were recovered. President Trump is stumping in Tennessee tonight ahead of November's midterms. Fox's Madeline Rivera in D.C. with details on which Republican candidates he's campaigning for and who's hitting the campaign trail also for Democrats.
3: Senator Elizabeth Warren is appearing in 2 town halls with Michigan Democratic Senate nominee Abdul El-Sayed. And Senator Bernie Sanders is holding a rally with Maine Democratic Senate nominee Troy Jackson. President Trump hitting the campaign trail too, so he's heading to Tennessee. Next week he's set to head to Ohio, Alaska, Arizona, and Montana. This follows his rally in Syracuse, New York yesterday, where he drummed up support for Republican gubernatorial nominee Bruce Blakeman. The president was joined by Mike Tyson, who rode on Air Force One. The president also touted a deal to obtain diesel from Russia as voters feel frustration over the economy and high gas prices. He says Russia will give 300,000 tons of diesel fuel, followed by 500,000 tons in November and 1 million immediately thereafter.
2: And that deal coming as Ukrainian President Volodymyr Zelensky criticized the arrangement, telling Axios it was, quote, not fair and not honest, unquote, and accusing the U.S. of giving Russian President Vladimir Putin a gift. Saudi Arabia's main airport in Riyadh evacuated earlier today following another reported attack. Officials say air traffic was halted after explosions rocked the capital. Now, the airport has been targeted before by Iran-backed Houthi rebels, although that group has not claimed responsibility for today's earlier attacks. I'm Paul Stevens.
4: How did I lose weight? And I did. Lean, right here. I did. I love this stuff. Listen, Brickhouse Nutrition been with me for a long time. So chatting with Miles, I'm up at like 235. True story, I never minded being 235, but you know what minded? My knees that were falling apart and my back. I'm like, I don't know what, before I started really lifting, probably about 190. 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I said, I got to lose some LBs, Miles. 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

0: rising from the heart of the swamp, a beacon of truth is casting its light. From sea to shining sea, The Vince Show. Here's Vince Colonnaise.
1: Okay, 844-484-3872, 844-4-THE-USA. That's the way to join us today. From coast to coast, from sea to shining sea. You know, if the left actually had a real case against Donald Trump, they'd vocalize it. You know that? Like, if they had something to run on, they'd run on it. They don't have anything to run on, so they make crap up. Bernie Sanders, 20 minutes ago now, is the latest to jump in on the lie. He tweeted the following. I can't believe we have to say this, but the annihilation of two major American cities, more than 5 million people, is not a small price to pay for Trump's illegal war. Neither are the 19 American troops and 3,000 plus Iranians who lost their lives. Our president is unhinged, he says. In response to this lie going around today that President Trump says it'd be totally fine for Los Angeles and San Diego to get nuked. It'd be a small price to pay. Donald Trump never said such a thing, never said anything like that. And yet the left lies about it. They lie, lie, lie. Bernie. You know it's a lie when Bernie Sanders starts spreading it around like it's the truth. That's Bernie today. So, they don't have a real case against the guy, so they make one up. Here they are again. So, yeah, I'm going to keep spiking these idiots into the ground as they keep popping up. Little game of whack-a-mole today. We've got that. Speaking of the midterms and the lies the left tells, we've got Abdul El-Sayed running in Michigan. This guy. Did you know he's backed by the Soros family? The Soros family, very, very invested in Abdul El-Sayed getting the job. And this is important because as a detail, because one, you want to stop the Soroses from having any more influence over American politics than they already do. But because it helps demonstrate the extent to which a claim he made yesterday is ridiculous. Abdul El-Sayed keeps claiming that we have to get big money out of politics. Can't have rich people calling the shots in America. You can't have these corporations calling the shots in America. And so El-Sayed goes on the Fox News channel yesterday, does an interview with Martha McCallum. Martha's talking to him. I know President Trump, I think I saw a Truth Social post today from the president saying that he doesn't like this, that these lefties go on Fox and that Fox interviews them. I think it's totally fine. I think it's fine. I think the more speech, the better. The left has this attitude of trying to censor their opponents. I feel like every time I see one of these interviews with these Democrats, including from Fox, when Fox does an interview like this, I walk away thinking that these lefties are even more nuts than I realized to begin with, which kind of is the point, right, of a good interview. I think Martha did a good job in that way. And she points out, she goes, wait a second. How can you say you're against taking big money in politics when you're taking cash from the Soros family? Explain that, please. Here's El-Sayed yesterday getting called out by Martha. It's a great moment.
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3: 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You know who I've never called? I've never called one of them. But here's the difference. When you take their money and then you're in a position to govern on their issues, guess what happens? You turn a blind eye. You vote 19 times to keep prescription drug prices high. Individuals who want to support a campaign, that's different. Mike Rogers, how much money has he taken from corporate super PACs? How much money has he taken from AIPAC? How much money has he taken throughout his career?
2: I think,
1: by the way, like everything he said, it's all hypocritical nonsense. El-Sayed is getting a ton of money from corporate donors, a ton of money on the American left. He's getting money from the Soros family. Like the idea that, like, oh, I'm Mr., you know, Mr. Grassroots. How much of his money's coming from out of state? How much of his money's not even coming from Michigan? These radicals are being powered by a lot of wealthy forces.
3: So there's a big difference there.
2: The argument you're making is one that I think resonates with a lot of people across the country. I think people do feel that lobbyists and corporate money in politics is really removing the process from, you know, representing your constituents in your state the way you want to. But you know, Chuck Schumer's path.
1: You know, those are, wait, hold up a second. The other piece of this is that Democrats, more so than anybody, are powered by dark money forces. This whole idea, remember when they were complaining about Citizens United? Citizens United, I can't believe money isn't speech. What's going on? No party has operated with more dark money than the Democrats. They have entire dark money operations. In fact, their Act Blue thing, which is under federal investigation right now, Act Blue, those guys have been taking money from foreign countries. Those guys have been taking money and under fraudulent means, where you have human beings living in trailer parks who are supposedly gave like 10,000 times to the Democrats, and you go and you knock on their door. Was that James O'Keefe video, right? James did that. You go knock on their door and you ask them, like, hey, did you donate 10,000 times to the Democrat? Like, no, I can't even afford the Democrat to donate that many times. No, but their name's being used. It's a scam operation. And so, you know, El Sayed's sitting here going, we just need to get the big money out of politics. We need to get the corruption out of politics. We need to get the forces dedicated to destroying America out of our politics. We need to get the Chinese, the people, the billionaires who live in China, who are paying for communist uprisings in the United States. We need to get them out of our politics. El Sayed saying, oh, I'm the good guy here.
2: PAC gave your campaign $30 million. Do you know where that money comes from? It comes from corporations. So, I mean, sooner or later, you're taking money that is linking back to, and you don't think that those interests, those people are going to circle back around to you in Washington and say, so, Senator, we gave this much money. They won't?
3: They won't. No, they won't. Because I've been very, very clear.
1: That's a lie.
3: That I am not interested in doing the bidding of corporations.
1: He's lying. It's a clear lie. Just imagine, I mean, how ludicrous that lie is. He's suggesting that his corporate donors are going to expect nothing for their money. Nothing. So when a big pharmaceutical company that is given to Abdul El Sayed calls his office and goes, hey, our guy's going to be in town. Love to have a meeting. Love to chat with you. Bend your ear a little bit. His office is going to be like, no, up yours. We're not going to meet with you. Nope. You knew what you were getting into when you made that multi-million dollar donation to the Democrats and I took a bunch of that money. Nope. I will not meet with you. Is that really how it's going to go down? He's lying. He's going to take the meeting. And actually, he may very well do their bidding. He's straight up lying. Also, that would be par for the course considering that Democrats supercharged, especially the pharmaceutical industry during the Biden administration. Remember all that? Remember all the money they were dumping into everybody getting forcible COVID jabs and without any sort of liability whatsoever, no side effects being disclosed on taxpayer-funded commercials. You remember all of that? These companies made bank on these Democrats that they've been donating a lot of money to. I remember RFK Jr. getting up there and calling each of these guys out. It was wonderful, absolutely wonderful. He called out Bernie. Speaking of liars, we started this segment talking about Bernie. Remember that? Money. He's like, you took a lot of pharmaceutical money, actually. So did you, Elizabeth Warren. A bunch of you people did. And so, look, Abdul El Sayed is lying. And this Soros family thing, it's very interesting. It's very interesting. There was an event recently where Jeffrey Soros of the Soros family and his wife, Catherine, hosted a meet and greet with Abdul El Sayed. With Abdul El Sayed. They just did this. This was September 28th. Abdul El Sayed goes to a fundraiser at the West Hollywood home of film producer Jeffrey Soros, the nephew of billionaire George Soros. I'm reading now from Michigan News Source is the name of the outlet. Jeffrey Soros and his wife, Catherine, hosted the meet and greet. Other listed hosts included former Obama administration officials, John Favreau, Tommy Vietor, and Ben Rhodes. These are the Obama bros. A flyer that was advertising the event said that guests could donate up to $57,800 each, nearly $60,000 each, to the Abdul for Michigan Victory Fund. Jim, you get invited to these events where you donate $57,000? Do you ever get invites like that?
4: No.
1: I don't get invites like that. Nobody's inviting me to a $60,000 a plate event. For politics, that's a little too rich for my blood. Abdul El Sayed is having fundraisers like that at a Soros family house.
4: in West Hollywood, California. In fact, it's so hush-hush. This is such an exclusive event, they won't even provide the address to you until 48 hours before the event. You can RSVP to a secret thing, and then you got to know the handshake and all this other crap before you can get in. So he's palling around with all these rich and powerful Democrats. Did you notice Obama World has its fingerprints all over this? So the Soros family, the Obamas are all over this. Abdul El-Sayed is thick as thieves with them. He's not some outsider. He's not some, you know, guy who's going to, like, flip the tables. He's going to break the establishment. He's part of the freaking establishment. George Soros is one of the single biggest Democrat donors, the Soros family, the biggest Democrat donors in the country in any given election cycle. And for years, people on the right would call this out. They'd be like, man, that's Soros. He's really screwing up America, isn't he? With these candidates he's buying, with these prosecutors he's buying. We have a situation where the law isn't even being enforced in various jurisdictions across the country. And you would call that out. And what would the left say about you for calling it out? You'd say, man, that's Soros. He's out of control. They said, what, are you an anti-Semite? What do you mean? What the hell are you even talking about? Anti-Semite? What does that have to do with anything? You know, Soros is Jewish, right? So you're anti-Semitic for pointing this out, for criticizing him. What? What the hell are you talking about? Meanwhile, of course, the Democrats are chock full of anti-Semites. And the only time they want to wield this claim that anybody's anti-Semitic is when you point out that their biggest donor is fueling chaos in the United States of America. This is the madness we have to live with. And so Abdul El-Sayed, running for Senate, goes on national television, claims he wants to get big money out of politics, when this guy is about as establishment as you can possibly be in the Democrat Party. And I have audio. You ready? I'll play it for you in just a moment. Of the Soros family saying, man, they've known this Abdul El-Sayed for years. They've known him for years. The audio coming up in just a moment right here on The Vince Show.
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4: Their lies are cartoonish. It's utterly cartoonish. It's like shooting fish in a barrel, Jim. So, Abdul Sayed is very close to the Soros family, it turns out. The defund the police Soros family. The empty the prisons Soros family. The let the criminals go right through the revolving door of the justice system Soros family. Let the sex offenders out Soros family. The gender transition Soros family. For minors, for kids. The let illegals interfere in American elections, Soros family, that family. That's Abdel El Sayed's big benefactor, the Soroses, as they're raising $60,000 a plate for him at a fundraiser recently. Here's the video. This is the audio leaked from the Soros event. As Jeffrey Soros says, man, I've known Abdel for years. He's one of my best friends.
14: I just want to welcome you here and express my appreciation for coming. And it's been a privilege. Speaking of privilege, I've had the pleasure of knowing Abdul since 2012. I got to interview him as a finalist for my parents' fellowship, the Paul and Daisy Soros Fellowship for New Americans.
4: I've known him forever. We even gave him a fellowship. We've given him money before. And we're going to keep doing it. We bought this guy a while ago. In fact, they've got a big shout out on the Soros family website, the Paul and Daisy Soros Fellowship for New Americans. There's a picture of Abdul El Sayed. He's smiling. He's got his, like, you know, scraggly looking beard on his face. And they write all about him. They are very proud of him. The Paul and Daisy Soros Fellowship awarded in 2012 to pursue a Ph.D. in epidemiology and an M.D. in medicine at Columbia University. Abdul El Sayed is the child of immigrants from Egypt. And there's a whole webpage dedicated to how much they love Abdul El Sayed. And they go on to talk about how he's got all the big endorsements. He's been endorsed by Bernie Sanders and Alexandria Ocasio-Cortez and The Nation. I mean, how much more, how many more receipts do you need? How much more evidence do you need? This guy's a con artist. Get money out of politics. When the single biggest operation behind them is George and the family Soros. Come on. Come on. What a scam. Now, he's not the only con artist out there. We've also got Talafrico down in Texas. Talafrico, who right now is running the I Swear I'm Normal campaign to try and convince Texas voters to support him. You know that he was all in on defund the police in 2020? You know that about him? That guy, Andrew Kaczynski, over at CNN, he runs an operation called K-File, where he digs through people's old laundry. You know, it's just old receipts on these candidates of both parties. K-File today, he's got a headline, what James Talarico told a pro-defund the police group in 2020. That's a Soros special, too, by the way. Getting rid of law enforcement. In late summer of 2020, as protests over the murder of George Floyd spread across the country, K-File writes, Texas Democrat State Representative James Talarico told a group of young progressive activists that it was, quote, rich that defund the police was considered taboo when Texas had spent decades defunding public schools and health services. Quote, as an educator, it's always rich to me that defund the police is considered off limits in our political debate. When defunding health services, defunding public education has been the stated policy of our state government for decades now. So there he is, coddling the defund the police radicals. Oh, you guys are so special. Your debate should not be out of bounds. It's totally legitimate. Talafrico's a whack job, too. He's a big-time whack job. Please, Texas, stop him. Stop him. More ahead on the Big Show.

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4: How did I lose weight? 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
13: We got a lot of information in the last 24 hours about the left's efforts to rig the 2024 presidential election. including that a bunch of non-citizens were interfering in the election by voting in it. The Justice Department just charged all of those people. But one of the things we've learned, one of the big stories we've learned in the last 24 hours is the extent to which the unconstitutional special counsel Jack Smith was spying on Melania Barron and Barron Trump, as well as Susie Wiles with the Trump campaign, who was running the Trump campaign at the time, now the president's chief of staff. And also the extent to which Jack Smith was meeting with John Brennan, who keeps meddling in American elections. That's the subject of my conversation today with the editor of Just the News, John Solomon, who has all the details on this. Take a listen to some of my conversation today with John. What are the big details here in your view?
14: So first off, I think the concerns fall into three buckets. The first is that going into the raid, the search, the FBI did not believe it had probable cause to do so. In fact, they were arguing for some less intrusive means because they didn't think they met the probable cause standard for a search warrant. So that's the first red flag. And you very seldom see FBI agents who usually like to do searches, who usually like to gather evidence, be concerned about what they're about to do. I think that's the first thing. The second thing is, as they get close to doing the search, after they've been overruled by the Biden Justice Department, you see them starting to track the first family's movements, which is the beginning of very intrusive methods. Now, obviously, the reason they were tracking the movements is they didn't want any family members to be there when they did the search, so they would have complete reign over the house. Wouldn't have that episode or that photo of the first lady or the first son being put out on the sidewalk like a bunch of defendants. And so I think that were the optics were a second part. Then after they get to the search, they get the search done and they get to the Jack Smith appointment, an appointment that a judge later ruled was unconstitutional. They're beginning to use the most intrusive tools and the most invasive tools that the FBI has to spy on Donald Trump. And there are, you know, this is a case about classified documents allegedly being in Mar-a-Lago after he left the White House. They're looking at things like political action committee donations. They're looking at things like social media, current social media. They're looking at things like political endorsements and using those political endorsements to squeeze witnesses. And perhaps most troubling of all, they're using a pen register device to record in real time the phone numbers and contacts between defense lawyers and the campaign, journalists in the campaign, and political advisors in the campaign. Now, none of those, all of those contacts, all of those discussions are protected by the Constitution. We have a First Amendment right to free press, to free political association, to make donations. And then we have a Fourth, Fifth, and Sixth Amendment right to have a fair and robust legal defense. You can't have a fair defense if in real time the government who's trying to prosecute you knows which lawyers are talking to who at what time. You take away some of that attorney-client privilege. Those are the three buckets of concerns. All of them roll up into a very messy, ugly weaponization of government.
13: They were dragnetting the Trump campaign, trying to find dirt on the president so they could stop him from becoming president again.
14: Yeah, that listen, at the end of the day, that's one of the things when you talk to lawyers and say Merrick Garland was a few heartbeats away from being a Supreme Court justice. He was nominated to be Supreme Court justice. He was a successful federal judge. Did he really think that he could appoint Jack Smith, who had not been appointed under the Appointments Clause of the Constitution? No. They didn't care about whether they ultimately got a conviction. They cared about having a bulldog who could stop Donald Trump from winning by creating all the optical battles that they did. It's funny, they wanted to keep the pen register secret, but they made most of their other actions very overt. It tells you something about where they saw the line of privacy. If it was politically damaging, they wanted it public. If it was politically embarrassing to them, they wanted to keep it quiet. And I want to add one other thing. This is the same Jack Smith in a different case. This is plasmic echo classified documents. But in Arctic Frost, he's spying on the actual text messages and phone records of members of Congress doing their constitutional duty as members of Congress. That's another issue in the Constitution, the separation of powers and the speech and debate clause. We've got one senator who's now sued Jack Smith. So you got four separate trampling of the constitutional protections in just this one case.
13: Yes. What did you think of Jack Smith's testimony last week before Congress? He sat there and insisted that he did everything by the book, and if he had the opportunity, he would do it all over again, that he just loves this country. And yet we saw him attend a left-wing political rally this very weekend.
14: Yeah.
13: Where he's wearing a No Kings shirt, acting like, you know, just like one of these like typical libtards. And you're watching this and going, this guy is nothing more than a left-wing hack who didn't even have a constitutional role.
14: Well, one of the things that I learned is early on, Jack Smith was one of the prosecutors back in 2014 at really what a lot of people describe the flashpoint of weaponization. He's one of the Justice Department lawyers talking to the IRS when they started targeting conservative nonprofits. So this is a man that is at the beginning, the middle, and the end of the weaponization era of the U.S. government against Trump and conservatives. I think the T-shirt says it all. If you're in the middle of being accused of being a partisan, why would you put on a partisan T-shirt unless you wanted to affirm that? And then third, he was very unapologetic. I'd do it all over again. That may be the most troubling thing, because it means that he doesn't see the constitutional issues that so many Democrat and Republican lawyers that I've been talking to over the last few months have seen. He doesn't see the fact that he was an unlawful prosecutor. The thing that might get him to see some reality is if Senator Marsha Blackburn succeeds in piercing his government protections, meaning she has sued him in his private capacity, arguing that because he wasn't a lawful prosecutor, he was abusing government powers without the ability to do so. If they can get past the threshold of the government protecting him and he has personal liability, that might be a wake-up moment for Jack Smith.
13: Let me ask a question about the nature of the dissemination of this information, how we know all of this, because I like turning to your website and your reporting to get this kind of detail on Just the News.
14: Right.
13: But here's my concern. I want to know why I'm seeing this in terms of just a public transparency release rather than within the confines of an indictment. Why am I not seeing this in a Justice Department affidavit? Why am I not seeing this in an indictment against these people who've hurt our country so badly?
14: Yeah, those are questions that so many voters have. And why 10 years? Why did it go on for 10 years? Why didn't we stop it? First, let me describe my role in getting these documents out. I wasn't just a journalist who wrote about them. I am the chairman of the White House Government Transparency Task Force. I'm an unpaid government employee. I try to search for documents that we think should be made public that give the public transparency on lots of different things, from threats to our elections, to weaponization of government, to foreign policy failures, to intrusions of our civil rights by a very large government. So these documents were found by my task force. We got them declassified and released from the Justice Department with the help of the White House, and they're out there now. These documents I've known about in general for a long time as a reporter. It's frustrating that it takes 4, 5, 10 years to do so. I do think that what's going on in Florida right now, there's been a kerfuffle, there's been a changing of the captains of the ship down in Florida, but there is grand jury activity currently going on in Fort Pierce, Florida, by the U.S. Attorney's Office in Miami. It does appear to be looking at the Mar-a-Lago raid and Jack Smith's conduct. And by fact, that's the predicate. That's why they're in Fort Pierce, because that's where Jack Smith brought the case. It does appear to be looking all the way back to Russia collusion and everything in between. I know it feels pretty late, but this is a new Justice Department, and I think there is some pretty significant signs of activity. John Brennan indicated in a court filing last week he's been told he's a target. That means he's likely to be indicted, a target notification. If that's an accurate representation of the conversations that have occurred, then people like John Brennan are on the firing line right now, and we'll see whether legally something happens to them. But there is a lot of activity in Florida. It's much too late, but I think it's going to be appreciated if we get some accountability, no matter how late.
13: Well, I hope so. I've been encouraged a lot by Todd Blanche's aggression on a huge number of fronts, but I do remain a little wary of whether or not they have courage to see this through. And the reason I remain wary is because I've heard that there are Justice Department lawyers who are still concerned about future, like what they call it, barfare consequences.
14: Those are very real issues.
13: Yeah. So do you think they have the courage to see this through?
14: They're acting like it. I mean, all I can do is, everyone can tell you what they want to tell you. You have to judge people by their actions on this. And for a long time, there was significant inaction. Were it not for the Jim Jordans and the Chuck Grassleys and the James Comers of the world, we wouldn't know any of this, because our Justice Department in the first Trump administration and all throughout the Biden administration threw a mulligan. They just simply wouldn't look at these issues, and they glossed them over. This is the first Justice Department that's looking at them aggressively and seriously and expansively.
13: They're going to try and gun for for you no matter what.
14: That's right.
13: So you may as well go for consequences. You may as well go for justice, yeah, which is what we voted for.
14: The most important word I hear, Vince, is deterrence. We need to deter future prosecutors from thinking the way Jack Smith and the FBI did during this era. There has to be a disincentive to cheat, to lie, to intrude on people's constitutional rights. And until we get there, the future is very bleak. We're hanging on the abyss of a banana republic.
13: I can't let you escape without asking you one more question about Jack Smith, John Brennan, and Plasmic Echo. Yeah. You mentioned John Brennan a moment ago. I was reading.
14: It's amazing, isn't it?
13: I was reading on your website, Just the News, yesterday, that apparently John Brennan and Jack Smith had a meeting in the midst of the 2024 election, and yet, with FBI agents in attendance, not a single note was kept. Can you explain this news story to us?
14: It was a pens down moment. So listen, I don't want to sound biblical, but John Brennan was there in the beginning, in the middle, and the end of weaponization, right? In July of 2016, he's the CIA director that finds out Hillary Clinton's going to hang that fake Russian shingle on Donald Trump's campaign house and start the Russia collusion case. He tells Barack Obama, and then he lets it all go on. After the election, when Donald Trump defies all of the pundits and wins the election, he's a guy that grabs the career conclusions of the intelligence community, saying that Vladimir Putin did not help Donald Trump win the election, and flip it around and change the ICA. He's the guy that in 23 is caught, or at least according to Jim Jordan, lying to the Judiciary Committee about using the Steele dossier to make that intelligence assessment. And then in November of 23, after he's given that testimony, after Congress is very concerned that he may have lied to them, he shows up at CIA headquarters meeting with Jack Smith's team. It wasn't Jack Smith, but it was his team and some FBI agents. The alleged reason, according to the documents released, is to prepare him for expert testimony. Now, listen, John Brennan's been on TV for 10 years bashing Donald Trump. He's not your neutral expert witness you're going to bring into any trial against Donald Trump. There's some reason they're meeting with him, but they've contrived this sort of excuse. But the most amazing thing, the U.S. Attorney's manual says whenever agents attend an interview like this, they should take copious notes. So there's a good record of it. The FBI agents' notes show this: date, time, attendees, pens down. They recorded none of the content of what occurred in that conversation. That is unlike FBI agents. It's unlike what the DIOG at the FBI, the manual for the governance agents, recommends. It's unlike what the U.S. Attorney's manual recommends. Something very odd happened at that meeting that the FBI agents put their pens down and didn't record it. And then they went out of their way in their typewritten notes, say, hey, our notes are attached, like trying to get signal to people, hey, we have blank notes. You should ask why we have blank notes. I think Congress should follow up on this and interview those witnesses and find out. We're trying to find those agents, but the names are redacted. But at some point, hopefully we'll get there. But this isn't one of those mystery moments. It's kind of like the Valerie Jarrett note to self on January 20th. We did everything right in the January 5th Oval Office meeting. No, you didn't. It seems like a CIA operation. But let's find out. Let's do the reporting. But by all the work I've done, this is a very troubling moment. There's something odd that went on in that room.
13: Okay, so what you just described is that John Brennan has been at the center of attempting to rig every single presidential election that Donald Trump's been involved in. So in 2016,
14: remember in 2020, it was his former deputy Mike Morrell that was writing the letter on the 51. The 51.
13: Exactly right. And Brennan was
14: all three elections. He's the beginning, the middle, and the end of this controversy.
13: Brennan was a signatory on that letter. He was one of the 51.
14: So
13: in other words, what you have is 16. He's trying to claim that Trump is colluding with the Russians. He rigs the intelligence community assessment. He includes the Steele dossier. You go to 2020. He's doing the Hunter Biden scheme. 2024, he's involved with Jack Smith in an event that has no notes whatsoever because the FBI agents are told not to keep any. And I'm looking going, John Brennan is at the center of every single election rigging operation against Trump we've seen yet.
14: He is such an essential character. That's why the fact that he says he got notified he's a target and the subject of these investigations is very important. It suggests that Todd Blanche's Justice Department's doing something big right now. It is really important to see him as a central figure. Not the only figure, but a central figure. I also want to point out, you said this so well in the beginning when you set this up. This was signed off on, this investigation of Donald Trump, the raid, the pen register was signed off at the highest levels of the government. The Biden administration's top people, Chris Wray, Merrick Garland, Lisa Monaco, are all in on it, just like in 2016, Barack Obama, John Brennan, the FBI director, James Comey, were all in it at that time.
13: Yes.
14: In all of these circumstances, it's the top brass of government that's driving weaponization. Well, that should trouble us a lot.
13: The whole thing is so freaking corrupt, which is why all of us want justice so badly. John Solomon.
14: Amen.
13: Thank you so much for giving us the news, as always.
14: Good to be with you, Vince. Love the show.
13: A great conversation with John Solomon. If you would like to see it in 4K video, you can watch it. Rumble.com/Vince. 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More ahead on The Vince Show.
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13: I want to emphasize something that I brought up with John Solomon, and this is a point of concern for me. And I want to reiterate this to every single lawyer who's working in the Justice Department at any level right now. The left is coming after you no matter what. And I don't say that to scare you. I say that to make it really clear what the stakes are and why you should not hesitate at all to produce the justice that the American people have voted for. No matter what you do, they're coming for you. This concern, I've heard this now, I'm just being candid with you. I've heard people say they're concerned about bar fare. They're concerned about the left going after the lawyers who go after them for legitimate reasons. Just do it. Just do it. Because one way or the other, the left is going to abuse its power again. That's what they do. And the only way to stop the abuse of power is to hold people accountable when they abuse it. You have to deter these types of abuses. If you let them happen, if you just let them happen, they're going to happen again. You give them an inch, they're going to take another sinister mile. Don't let it happen. Stay in the fight. We're rooting for you. We support you. We're backing you. We want justice. Please secure it. Please. 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

0: How did I lose weight? And I did lean right here. I did. I love this stuff. Listen, Brickhouse Nutrition been with me for a long time. So chatting with Miles, I'm up at like 235. True story. I never minded being 235, but you know what minded? My knees that were falling apart and my back. I'm like, I don't know what, before I started really lifting, probably about 190. So 235 was a lot. 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

0: deadly post-tropical Isaias storms inland. I'm Carmen Roberts, Fox News. And Isaias made landfall last night in Florida as a Category 2 storm with 110-mile-an-hour winds, claiming at least four lives, two in Florida and two in Alabama. Crews are assessing the damage and trying to make repairs as the storms move north. And it could bring up to 8 inches of rain or more to parts of the south. With more on conditions from Panama City Beach, here's Fox Weather's Katie Byrne.
1: Here on the ground in Panama City Beach, crews are continuing to assess the damage. Also, more crews out with big, heavy machinery trying to clear outfalls to keep any new rain we have continuing to drain. But the storm surge that we got here eclipsed 5.5 feet, the worst Panama City Beach has seen in more than 20 years. The strongest winds from the storm were to the west of us, closer to where Isaias made landfall. One gust ripping the roof off a business in Pensacola. Officials now saying the biggest focus for them is restoring this power. Almost a million people are without power across the south.
0: And those power.
2: So great.
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0: But that only covers about a day and a half of what the U.S. diesel's needs are. Americans use about 440,000 tons a day. 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
1: Tragedy in West Philadelphia, where a veteran police officer is dead, his partner fighting to recover after a deadly overnight ambush. Police say the officers were responding to a call for a man with a gun just after midnight when he unleashed a barrage of shotgun fire. 10-year veteran Shane Sieber, father of two, was killed. His 33-year-old partner was shot an astonishing 12 times, but survived and is in stable condition. Suspect later surrendered to SWAT. The Dominican man shot by ICE agents Thursday, Oscar Belgal, in New York City, still has a bullet in his body and is hospitalized in custody. Border Czar Tom Holman tells Fox News.
2: They performed exactly as they were trained. This man tried to run an officer over. He feared for his life, so he took action. And now this person's in custody. He'll be charged with a federal crime of assaulting a federal law enforcement officer.
1: A San Francisco State professor, David Herrera, recently published a paper calling for government employees to commit sabotage against the president's environmental agenda. EPA Administrator Lee Zeldin reacted on Fox News.
3: If you want the path to power, go out and win an election. If you don't like the laws that are on the books, go try to change the law. But just going through this like other path towards sabotage is really just advice on how to get yourself fired in a quick second.
1: Paper suggests that sabotage can include data manipulation, biased data gathering techniques, and leaking information with external entities. A major missile attack rocks Saudi Arabia's capital, striking Riyadh's main international airport, forcing mass evacuations and bringing air traffic to a standstill and injuring dozens of people. And the attack follows a deadly wave of strikes attributed to the Iran-backed Houthi rebels that killed at least six people earlier this week. The latest escalation comes amid intensifying fighting near Yemen.
4: Yes. How did I lose weight? And I did lean right here. I did. I love this stuff. Listen, Brickhouse Nutrition been with me for a long time. So chatting with Miles, I'm up at like 235. True story. I never minded being 235, but you know what minded? My knees that were falling apart and my back. 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I said, I got to lose some LBs, Miles. 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

0: rising from the heart of the swamp, a beacon of truth is casting its light. 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
1: All right, 844-484-3872, 844-4-THE-USA. That's the way to join us today, from coast to coast, from sea to shining sea. In case you needed the occasional reminder that the Democrats, especially the leadership of the Democrat Party, are composed of bad people, well, unfortunately, we keep getting constant reminders of that subject. Have you seen their latest fake scandal of the week? That the president of the United States called for the annihilation of two American cities by Iranian nuclear weapon? This is the claim that the left is actually going with today. And I think some of these lefties woke up this morning believing for a brief moment that that had actually happened, that President Trump had called for nuking American cities. And then later, when they were disabused of that notion by actually listening to the words that came out of his mouth at this rally in Nebraska yesterday, they doubled down anyway because they're bad people. I can't arrive at any other conclusion than that. I just saw Catherine Clark, the minority whip of the House, and she's not alone. Hakeem Jeffries is doing this too. I just happen to be staring at this insane post by Catherine Clark. She just wrote moments ago, "It's sickening to hear the president of the United States dismiss American lives so callously. Every Republican candidate should be called on to denounce this." To denounce this? What is this? What are you even talking about? Well, let me take you through it as we go through today's

0: big rally. Nebraska yesterday, as the president of the United States continues to storm across the country to help Republicans in the midterms. And while he was there, he was talking about the war in Iran. And he was saying, hey, look, energy prices, they're up a little, but that's a small price to pay for stopping Iran from getting a nuke. Here's the way the Kamala Harris people clipped it yesterday. They have an X account called Headquarters, and they wrote, Trump on Iran, let him take out Los Angeles and San Diego. It's a small price to pay. And then this is the clip they shared.
1: I want to see a tremendous victory. You want to see a tremendous victory because it verifies all the things we did. And again, remember, with the war, it's just artificial. It's a little bit high. It's a small price to pay for keeping the world safe, keeping our country safe. They can take out a city. Let them take out Los Angeles. Let them take out San Diego. This is a very small price to pay. And it's going to be over with very soon. It's essentially almost over with. And they might keep going a little long. You know, they always say they have a big threshold for pain. They need it, let me tell you. They need it. But it's going to end very soon, and it'll end one way or the other, and your gas and your gasoline and all of the things. And
0: So that's it. That's the whole clip. That's everything they share. Now, you could, if you just listen to the clip that Kamala put together, or the people who work for Kamala, imagine that. If you just listen to that clip, you're like, oh, he's talking about gas prices. He's not saying the small price to pay is losing two American cities. It's not what he's saying. That's the way it's being framed. Boy, this is so typical, isn't it? It's like just a constant, never-ending reminder of how low these people will go. To just lie. You can listen to it. You can listen to it on Kamala's account. They'll lie about it. They'll lie about it. And then they'll produce news segments. This morning, Good Morning America, which is an ABC operation. They put this out. They went further. They rigged this, Jim. They rigged this clip even more than Kamala's team did. Because now listen to their news package and listen to the way they present this. They don't even play the gas prices portion. They just straight up play, it's a small price to pay, let them nuke L.A. That's the way that they cut this down. Listen to this.
2: This morning, President Trump facing growing criticism after suggesting Iran could, quote, take out Los Angeles or San Diego, two American cities run by Democrats.
1: They can take out a city. Let them take out Los Angeles. Let them take out San Diego. This is a very small price to pay. And it's going to be over with very soon.
0: That was the whole clip. That's the whole clip that they played. So they're starting your morning. If you're a Good Morning America consumer for some reason at this point, you're starting with this view that Donald Trump wants to allow two American cities to be nuked off the face of the earth. And he called it a small price to pay. Ladies and gentlemen, you just heard the whole clip. It's a lie. It's a lie. It is 100% fake news. This is why President Trump, can I offer a suggestion? Kick ABC out, too. He already kicked CNN out. He kicked Ms. Now out. He kicked Politico out. Kick ABC out. This is a fake news operation. There is nothing valuable about this as it relates to news, information, knowledge, conveying what's going on in the world. That adds no value whatsoever to that conversation. This is entirely a left-wing political hit job in real time. You're watching as a lie is being developed, and they're even trying to convince you not to believe your own ears. This is amazing stuff. This is ABC, Good Morning America.
1: And it's going to be over with very soon.
2: Those comments sparking fierce backlash from Democratic leaders in California. Governor Gavin Newsom calling President Trump deranged and dangerous. The mayor of San Diego, Todd Gloria, writing, San Diego is not collateral damage. We are not expendable, and we are never a small price to pay.
0: It's crazy.
2: And L.A. Mayor Karen Bass adding, the role of a president is to protect the country, not to actively threaten it and encourage attacks on American lives.
0: And she's not even, what is that, Rachel Scott? Is that who that is, Jim? She's not even attempting to tell you the truth. She's not even attempting to tell you what actually happened during the speech. She's straight up going with the lie about the speech itself, and then she's only telling you how Democrats are reacting to it with outrage. She's intentionally trying to prejudice the audience against President Trump, the Republican Party. This is, I'm sorry, how does ABC get distributed again? How is it that people receive ABS? It is BS. How do they receive ABC's programming? How does that happen? Oh, that's right. Over broadcast networks. These broadcast channels, these local channels, over the air, you get ABC. ABC, you can see where I'm going, is FCC regulated. Is this cool with the FCC? That you have a news broadcast that is intentionally lying to its audience, using the government regulated, that would be the people's airwaves, to convey these lies? Is that okay? Kind of seems like a problem. Interested to see if Brendan Carr is going to move on this, because this package, this entire package, is a stone-cold lie.
2: The president, who was campaigning in Nebraska, defending the war he started in Iran, calling rising fuel prices artificial, but under pressure to ease the pain before the midterms, Trump signing an executive order aimed at bringing down the cost of diesel.
0: By the way, that's the real story. That part that she buried over a minute into this news package is the actual only newsworthy element to any of this. That the president signed an executive order while standing on stage to bring tax relief to America's truckers so that they can get some tax-free diesel into their trucks. The administration believes it's going to save about $100 per fill-up. That's a big deal. That's a huge deal. That's the news. Jim, we got to go in and teach ABC how to report the news. That's the news. You would start with the actual news, not with the fiction, not with the crap that you're making up. Just to give you another sense of how far this has gone, Jim Acosta, remember him? He used to work for CNN until I think he got fired for being too crazy. Here's what he wrote today. Trump and his allies, he's talking about me now. He's talking about you now. Trump and his allies are going to try desperately to clean up his completely insane comments last night about Los Angeles and San Diego being blown up. He writes, don't listen to them. Don't listen. They've been trying to sanitize and normalize this dangerous rhetoric for a decade now. So Jim's committed to the bit. Jim's fully committed to the bit. Jim, no matter what happens, we have to distort every word that comes out of Donald Trump's mouth, misrepresent it to the public, and then use the distortion that we've created to try and stop the advancement of his Make America Great Again agenda. That's what we have to do. And boy, this feels familiar, doesn't it? This feels very familiar. It feels like this is the same news cycle with a variety of different proper nouns put in like Mad Libs each time, doesn't it? That the left will make up something entirely. Trump doesn't even say these things. Or Trump does say something and they don't tell you what he said. And they'll attack the thing that they made up. Like, how about the Very Fine People hoax? Remember that? Oh, Trump said neo-Nazis and white supremacists are fine people. No, he didn't. He explicitly condemned these racial lunatics. He explicitly condemned them, and then you never told anybody about it. You just covered it up and then said he was saying that white supremacists are fine people. Never mind that the SPLC funds white supremacists. Like, here's a flashback for you. Maze Moore has this from Jake Tapper.
3: Some of the people marching alongside Nazis and the Klan in Charlottesville were, quote, very fine people, President Trump said, as he drew a line of moral equivalence between white supremacists and those who protested the white supremacists. This is a president who said there were, quote, very fine people on both sides in a Charlottesville neo-Nazi Klan march. White supremacists. The president seems to struggle when called upon to specifically and unequivocally criticize those groups.
0: Jake Tapper just over and over. You can't criticize him. He never criticizes him. He never does that. Then what the hell is this and why didn't you play it?
1: You're changing history. You're changing culture. And you had people, and I'm not talking about the neo-Nazis and the white nationalists.
0: Hello.
1: Because they should be condemned totally. But you had many people in that group other than neo-Nazis and white nationalists, okay? And the press has treated them absolutely unfairly.
0: This should be a radicalizing experience to anyone who hears it. Now, it's not radicalizing if you've been watching it for years and you know how this all works. You're like, well, Vince, this doesn't change my opinion at all. I already have the opinion that the media lie. Good. I'm just telling you, that clip, that sequence of clips that I just played for you, do you know how eye-opening that's been to some people who were voting for Democrats their whole lives and didn't realize the extent to which they were being lied to? It's true. In the 2024 election, not a small portion of the people who came to President Trump's side were waking up to this reality that, holy crap, the media have been lying to me about Trump, about his support, about his agenda, what this is all about. That clip pairing I just played for you, deeply radicalizing, deeply, in a good way, in a very good way, in a pro-America way.
4: And what do we know about that rally now?
0: Oh, and that rally was paid for by the SPLC. Yes. Thank you. Thank you for reminding me. The Southern Poverty Law Center was funding the organization of the rally. And they were funding the white supremacist component. So if anything, President Trump was condemning the Democrats who were a part of that, the white supremacists, the neo-Nazis. And then none of this was even covered in the press. None of it. What else? Oh, that's right. The January 6th rally, where the president is calling the Stop the Steal rally. He says to people, I want you to march patriotically and peacefully to the Capitol. I want your voices to be heard. I want you to exercise your constitutional rights. Then what subsequently happens is the media never covers that the president said that. The so-called January 6th committee, run by Nancy Pelosi, never covers that he said that. They do a primetime television extravaganza. They don't even include this in their, quote, evidence against Donald Trump.
1: Know that everyone here will soon be marching over to the Capitol building to peacefully and patriotically make your voices heard. Today we will see whether Republicans stand strong for integrity of our elections.
0: Peacefully, patriotically, and nary a mention in the media. Because they lie. They are fake news. More ahead on The Vince Show.
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12: 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The Vince Show.
0: Yeah, it's not like the media ever misrepresent reality in order to advance the power of the Democrats. Oh, wait, they do that all the time.
13: I want to be clear in how I characterize this. This is mostly a protest. It is not, generally speaking, unruly, but fires have been started.
14: They're just chanting death to America, but they seem friendly at the same time.
15: This is CNN.
0: Other than the chanting death to America, they seem like a friendly bunch, candidly. How is that real? How is that not like a Saturday Night Live sketch? I mean, it's so unbelievable. That was recent, right, Jim? That they're chanting death to America, but they seem friendly. That was like the last week. And then we had the famous one from 2020. Entire cities being set on fire. They're mostly peaceful. Oh, it's so awful. It really is. It is so disgusting. And then these very same people are like, oh, I can't believe Trump is attacking us. I can't believe Trump is calling us fake news. I can't believe Trump isn't letting us use the office space at the White House. Who does he think he is? I think he's the president of the United States. And I think he's sick of your crap, just like the rest of us. You know? A lot of these allies, they spend so long being drunk on power, drunk on the ability to control the American mind, drunk on the ability to deliver information to you as they saw fit, to mislead you as they saw fit. And then eventually President Trump comes along and in 2016, and with the emergence of social media as such a dominant force for communication, the president seizes it, uses it, succeeds, circumvents the legacy press. And then they discover the only way they can get their viewers back is if they talk about him all the time. And so they become very dependent on his existence. Now, that doesn't mean they tell the truth about him. They often, of course, misrepresent everything about him on purpose. And it leads to weak-minded people like Robert De Niro and Mark Ruffalo, like becoming completely emotionally incontinent and screaming curse words into microphones on stage. You know, like you can tell that Mark Ruffalo is probably a very loyal CNN viewer. Like, Robert De Niro definitely wakes up the Good Morning America each morning, you know? You're like, how did he become such a dumb sheep? Oh, it's a steady diet of Good Morning America. That must be part of the answer here. And it's really unfortunate because I'm seeing it today. Jim, I posted about this morning, first thing. As soon as I saw this lie, I was like, this is so obviously a lie. It's 100% fake news. I typed out, it's 100% fake news. I posted it on social media. You should see my comments. They're full of half patriots who are like, you're damn right it is, Vince. The other half is just lefties screeching that I'm a part of some kind of cult because I won't attack Trump or something. It's all so sad, actually. It's deeply sad. These people are suckers, unfortunately. You don't have to stay that way, by the way. Wake up. Start by listening to this show. We'll deliver the truth. 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
1: 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And let Vince know. 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
0: You know, we're keeping an eye on these riots going on in France right now. We'll bring you updates as we get them. But I just to tell you what my instincts are on this, first of all, like, the media are already playing the mostly peaceful game here about this. And there have been 6,000 arrests so far in France because of all of the rioting. 6,000. And the media are calling it mostly peaceful. So let's play a little game here. Ready? Here's the game. Is this left-wing protesting or right-wing protesting? Oh, you already know the answer. It's left-wing. Oh, okay, yeah, that's exactly right. It's left-wing rioting, so the media are making excuses for it. They say it is mostly peaceful. Here's the New York Times. This is 41 minutes ago, their latest update on the subject. Demonstrations swept across France on Tuesday as labor unions rallied in solidarity with high school students. Labor unions and high school students. They're all together now. They've spent 2 weeks blockading the schools to protest understaffing, overcrowded classrooms, and dilapidated buildings. Marches were held in more than 40 cities, drawing roughly 256,000 people, according to the Interior Ministry, or more than twice that many, according to a major union. So somewhere between 250,000 and 500,000 people, according to various estimates. Parents and university students joined the protests, which were mostly peaceful. But a fire was started in, I believe this is Lyon. Forgive me, I'm not big on my French pronunciations. I can say Paris, but not the rest of them. And police officers had to unleash tear gas in another city. The biggest march was held in Paris, where the Interior Ministry said there were 56,000 demonstrators. The demonstrations are a litmus test of the longevity of a protest movement that began late last month in the suburbs of Paris and quickly spread to hundreds of schools across France. Some demonstrators have barricaded school doors, set buildings on fire, and shot fireworks at police officers, though many protests have been peaceful. They're setting buildings on fire, shooting explosives at police officers, though many protests have been peaceful. Roughly 6,000 people have been arrested. The prime minister told lawmakers Tuesday that 215 students, 85 school staff have been injured, blaming violent individuals who mingle with the nonviolent high school students. Boy, doesn't this feel familiar to you? You remember the summer of 2020 had a lot of this. I just played a clip for you from CNN. It's mostly peaceful here, other than the fires burning down all of these buildings behind me. It's mostly peaceful. And then when it became too obvious, when the images on your television and your phone became way too obvious, you're like, holy crap, there's destruction all over the place in 2020. Remember what the left said about that? Well, it was violent people who came in. There were some violent people who were mingling with the peaceful protests. In fact, those violent people are not even really a part of our movement. They would make all sorts of excuses for it. And then you kept thinking to yourself, like, whose parents are letting their kids out in the middle of the night to go hang out with all the violent people who are burning down police precincts? Can you explain any of that to me, please? And so now they're experiencing it in France, a range of left-wing destruction, violence. And President Trump has just weighed in on this within the last hour. He wrote on Truth Social, "What's happening in France is nothing less than out-of-control mass migration. This is not about schools. This is about Islam wanting to take over a once-great country." President DJT. President Donald Trump. All right, so we're keeping an eye on all of this, but, you know, we've got some chaos in France right now. Marine Le Pen is apparently doing very well in the polls. The media describes her as the far-right candidate. People are apparently looking for an alternative to all this crazy left-wing leadership that has led to all of the chaos in the schools and all these government buildings. Marine Le Pen right now leading in that country. So we'll keep an eye on all of it. We'll keep an eye on it. Back here in the United States of America, I told you in the last half hour that the president of the United States, in that big rally he had in Nebraska yesterday, he did announce something pretty epic. He signed an executive order to bring tax relief to America's truckers on diesel fuel. Here's President Trump on stage signing this executive order. Not something that typically happens with the president of the United States, meaning other presidents of the United States. This one, he'll bring his executive orders with him to a rally and sign them on stage. No auto pen needed.
2: Should I sign it? Should I sign it or not? So Pete and Jim, this should absolutely assure your election, I guarantee you. What's really going to ensure it, however, is in a little while that is going to end, and it's going to be an amazing, and you two guys were great. You stuck with us, and we have to. Otherwise, we're not going to have a country anymore, so I appreciate it. And I'm going to sign this. I'm going to do what Joe Biden couldn't do, sign his signature. Joe Biden was incapable. He could not sign. He only used auto pens. Look at that. Isn't that nice?
0: That's the actual news. So what is it? Here's what he's got. The executive order immediately cuts diesel costs in the United States by now authorizing the highway use of tax-free dyed diesel. It's dyed red is the color. Normally, this is diesel fuel that's not for highway use. It would be against the law under normal circumstances. The president is making an exception here, saying, actually, you can tap into the tax-free dyed diesel and deferring the federal diesel excise tax through the end of the year. This action, the White House describes today, is expected to save drivers as much as $100 per fill and will put real money back in the pockets of farmers, ranchers, truckers, loggers, and working families at the exact moment that harvest demands it most. Demands it most. The president saying yesterday that for many years, farm vehicles, construction equipment, other off-road vehicles have used what is known as red dye diesel, which is exactly the same as normal diesel, but is sold tax-free for off-road vehicles and big trucks. Tonight, I am going to sign this historic executive order to officially waive the off-road requirement and allow anyone to purchase tax-free red dye diesel for any reason. The vice president adding, this is another example of President Trump working quickly to tackle an urgent issue. In this administration, we're fighting every day to help hardworking Americans, especially our farmers. So some quick action here by the president to try and bring down the diesel prices. This is something people have been asking for. Try and mitigate the tax damage here. And a lot of applause. The White House releasing 1,000 different statements from various Republicans and officials from various industries, all praising this today, saying this is going to be a meaningful cost savings for the American people this year, which is a big deal. Now, this comes right after the president just got the G7 countries to release 100 million barrels of oil from their reserves, much of it front-loaded by diesel releases, which is also having a very positive effect on oil prices this week. So that's been... If there was any news from the president's trip to Nebraska yesterday, that's the item. It's not that he's going to encouraging the nuking of Los Angeles and San Diego, you psychos in the media, you absolute psychos. But no, he's bringing down energy prices. And as usual, he's saying, look, we're going to have this Iran thing wrapped up really soon, too, which I think so many of us are praying for. That he can wrap it up successfully, that he can stop them from having nukes, that he can get energy prices down permanently. But I do want to remind you that the diesel equation is most affected by Russia and Ukraine. It's not the Iran thing. As much as he's talking about the impact on energy that the war in Iran is having, a lot of that we've been able to mitigate by the fact that the United States Navy is the best in the world. A lot of that we've been able to mitigate by the fact that we have them blockaded. We've been able to mitigate it by virtue of the fact that we're not even moving a lot of oil through the strait, not as much, although there is a lot of oil moving through the strait, but not as much as before, because so much of it is leaving via pipeline now. It's being rerouted away from the Strait of Hormuz. That's been incredible, and that will pay dividends into the future as well. But it's Russia and Ukraine, and it's Democrats in America who've put us in a tough situation with diesel. That is really what's going on. If you want the stone cold truth on this subject, Russia and Ukraine have been blowing each other's energy refineries up. A lot of that's diesel refineries. That has huge impact on global prices. And then here in the United States, Democrats have been shuttering refineries or refusing to let them be built in the areas that they control. Places like the West Coast, California, Washington. They're not allowing American energy to flourish. So when we have a national security concern, like Iran having nuclear weapons, when we have national security issues related to Russia and Ukraine being at war with one another, and then we're just left, what, completely dependent on the global diesel economy now? Really? Is that good for our national security? Is that good for the American economy? Is that good for American energy? Is that good for any of your cost of living? No. So when you get Chuck Schumer and Hakeem Jeffries stepping up the microphones and pointing their fingers at Donald Trump for the cost of diesel, the reality is it's their fault. Democrats who've enthusiastically supported blowing up all of the refineries in Europe, right between Russia and Ukraine. They've been enthusiastic about that. And they've been going for years on how you're actually destroying the planet by tapping into its rich and abundant energy. You're a bad person for driving a gas-powered vehicle. That you're somehow, and this is what, you know, James Talafrico has been saying for a long time. He, in Texas, he's running in an energy state. That's his position. That you are destroying our climate by driving an SUV. That we need to get rid of the energy industry in Texas. That's his actual position. He's trying to suppress your knowledge of that right now as he runs in the general election. He's trying to pull the wool over the eyes of some Texas voters and get them to support him so that he can get into office and then exercise that power in that cruel way. But that's really what he believes in. This is what Hakeem Jeffries believes in. This is what Chuck Schumer believes in. This is the line that they've been going with. They're a bunch of AOCs, agents of chaos. And AOC herself has said previously that we wouldn't even be here anymore. Remember, she made predictions that the planet was going down. Those deadlines have come and gone, and you're not supposed to pay any attention to that. But because you're using fuel, because you're using unleaded gas, because you're using diesel, natural gas, these are their positions. It's time to stop letting them have any power, or for that matter, any role in the conversation. It's too crazy. It's too crazy. But if anybody's working to bring down diesel prices, it turns out it's Donald Trump. Donald Trump, who threatened the diesel export ban in the last week and compelled the G7 countries to open up their reserves in yet another demonstration of the art of the deal. The never-ending quest for leverage succeeded. It succeeded. And so that's a big announcement for him to make in Nebraska yesterday. As he's, again, bringing down those diesel prices at a critical time. We have less than a month to go before the election. And Americans do care about energy prices. And there's only one political party that's even interested in bringing them down. And that's President Trump and his party. More ahead on The Vince Show.
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10: How did I lose weight? And I did. 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I never minded being 2:35, but you know what minded? 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
17: Breaking things down so clearly, even liberals will understand. Vince Colonnais.
0: Jim, this is just one of those days, man. One of those days. It's not shocking at all. It's definitely appalling. But it is a reminder of the crisis, the mental crisis that is going on in the American left and the impact it's having on the rest of us. This whole thing where the left is mindlessly repeating to all of their followers that Donald Trump wants to nuke Los Angeles and San Diego, it's disgusting what's happening right now. And I'm seeing it all over the internet. The Democrat X account just shared the following. Trump's new message on his Iran war. Let them take out Los Angeles. Let them take out San Diego. Disgusting and dangerous. End the war and hold him accountable. That's what the Democrats write. I saw the founder of an operation called Anduril. Pretty impressive operation. This guy's name is Palmer Luckey. You ever see him before? He wears the Aloha shirts and he's got the mullet. He's got a very unique look. In fact, I think the Pentagon has him and Elon Musk working together on a new operation as of this past week. But anyway, Palmer Luckey, he's also the guy who invented the Oculus VR goggles that Facebook would later on buy. He responded to the Democrats here and he goes, "Why are you lying? You know full well," Trump said immediately before this line, "that higher gas prices are a small price to pay to keep our country safe from Iran nuking our cities. This is really, really bad," he writes. "There are unfortunately a lot of people who will believe you." Palmer's right. Palmer's right about that. There are a lot of people because either they're just being misled and they're believing the Democrats, you know, because they haven't really scrutinized them enough, or they like being lied to. It's like a kind of comfort food. Just give me the worst faith interpretation of everything Trump says. I hate him that much. Whatever you say, I'll believe it as long as it's bad. And there are people at scale who believe this. You know, I hate to mention it, but it's real. We've talked about it quite a bit. You know that assassination culture that has led to multiple attempts on President Trump's life, including at one point when he was wounded in Butler, Pennsylvania? That assassination culture is real. Do you know what animates it? The kind of political venom that's spewed on a constant basis by the Democrats. This is what Teddy Roosevelt referred to as his political enemies inflaming weak and vicious minds. When you inflame a weak and a vicious mind using lies to motivate them, there's no telling what they're going to do. There's no telling how that kind of weakness and viciousness will transpire. And so, look, all of these people, I don't agree with them at all politically. They do have a moral obligation. If they believe in God above at all, they have a moral obligation to tell the truth. And they are not doing this. They are not doing this. So if you would, when you pray for your country, as I do every day, when you pray for your country, pray for these people too. Pray that they can come to their senses. Pray that they will stop lying to people. Pray that they will stop inflaming weak and vicious minds. We're watching this happen in real time. Of course, you and I are done with this crap. We call it out immediately, but we have to keep waking people up. It is so important to do. We have a country to save, and we'll keep chugging along on that effort as the Vince Show continues.
18: Vince Colonnaise.

How did I lose weight? And I did. Lean, right here. I did. I love this stuff. Listen, Brickhouse Nutrition been with me for a long time. So chatting with Miles, I'm up at like 235. True story, I never minded being 235, but you know what minded? My knees that were falling apart and my back. I'm like, before I started really lifting, probably about 190. So 235 was a lot. I said, I got to lose some LBs, Miles. He said, Dan, we're going to sick our team of docs and researchers on it, and we're going to get you a really

0: How did I lose weight? And I did lean right here. I did. I love this stuff. Listen, Brickhouse Nutrition been with me for a long time. So chatting with Miles, I'm up at like 235. True story. I never minded being 235, but you know what minded? My knees that were falling apart and my back. I'm like, I don't know what, before I started really lifting, probably about 190. So 235 was a lot. I said, I got to lose some LBs, Miles. He said, Dan, we're going to sick our team of docs and researchers on it, and we're going to get you a really good product because I don't want to take a lot of these needles and stuff. You know what he did? 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
3: SIS leaves its calling card. I'm Daria Albinger. Fox News, at least four deaths are now blamed on what was once Hurricane Isaias. The first Atlantic hurricane of the year made landfall as a Category 2 storm along the Florida Panhandle. It's now a post-tropical cyclone, but it is still battering the southeast. Fox Weather's Brandi Campbell in Pensacola Beach, Florida, with more on the damage.
4: Overnight in Pensacola Beach, we had a 102-mile-per-hour wind gust recorded here in Pensacola, and so now we're seeing some of the aftermath, the damage of those strong winds. So there are a lot of trees that are down. We still have a massive issue with power outages, not just here, but generally across the southeast. Over 750,000 customers still out of power. Pensacola stated that they did have to respond to a house that was on fire. Of course, there were some accidents they had to respond to. And then there's a lot of structural damage.
3: State leaders across the Gulf are also warning consumers to look out for price gouging in the wake of the storm. Hurricane Simon has rapidly strengthened into a powerful Category 4 storm with maximum winds of 150 miles per hour. It's barreling toward Mexico's southwestern coast, where it's expected to make landfall early tomorrow. Forecasters are warning Simon will bring life-threatening flooding, devastating mudslides, and up to 30 inches of rain. Evacuations are underway, and businesses in the popular resort city of Puerto Vallarta are boarding up windows in preparation. A 10-year veteran of the Philadelphia Police Department is dead, and another one is hospitalized after an overnight shooting in West Philadelphia. 41-year-old officer Shane Sieber responding to a call when he and his partner were shot multiple times. The partner is in critical but stable conditions, and a suspect is in custody. 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
8: Temperatures being 30 degrees above average.
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1: Former Army psychiatrist Nadel Hassan is scheduled to be executed by firing squad in December. He was convicted in a 2009 mass shooting that killed 13 and wounded another 32 people. War Secretary Pete Hegseth announced this week that the execution would be live streamed. Reporters asked President Trump if he agrees with that decision.
2: He was vicious. He was violent. There are two thoughts. Don't show it and show it. Because, you know, by showing it, maybe other people won't be doing what he did. So I'll make a decision ultimately. I know what the military would like to do, but we'll make a decision.
1: Hassan had said on several occasions that his actions would make him a martyr. There are new details about the attempted mid-flight hijacking of a September Dubai flight headed to Israel. We're learning that the co-pilot on the Fly Dubai jet who planned the attack may have been inspired by 9/11. Here's Fox's Stephanie Bennett.
3: The UAE Attorney General's statement is the most detailed account just yet about what they believe happened, saying the Omani co-pilot had intended to crash the Dubai to Tel Aviv flight into Israel's main international airport on September 30th. They found the suspect had used two previous flights to familiarize himself with the flight route and the airport. The aircraft was in Saudi airspace when the co-pilot attacked the captain with a crash axe. The plane then plunged 16,000 feet in 30 seconds. The captain, though, managed to unlock and open the cockpit door, allowing passengers and crew to overpower the co-pilot. The attorney general said the 29-year-old suspect worked for several airlines in different countries before joining Fly Dubai in January, adding he met all professional and security requirements, but he admitted that he had acted alone.
1: The other two pilots who safely landed the plane were given the Presidential Award for Civilian Heroism. A missile strike on Riyadh International Airport in Saudi Arabia has hit a terminal there, wounding dozens and halting all air traffic. I'm Daria Albiner. This is Fox.

0: Meanwhile, last night during a campaign rally, Trump said that Iran could take out a city and then added, let them take out Los Angeles, let them take out San Diego. Trump quickly apologized. He said, sorry, I forgot San Francisco.
1: The propaganda apparatus of the left, they love arson, don't they? They love murders. In fact, one of their heroes, Krista Pike, she's up and taking nourishment again. We should all celebrate. Krista Pike, the psycho murderer, torture murderer, who was sentenced to death in Tennessee, tried to put her to sleep the other day, and they failed. She survived the death penalty. That's Rasputin-like Krista Pike. But we can all breathe easy now because she's awake. She was in a coma. But now she's awake and she's speaking. So I assume the execution's back on. I'd be back on. It's on again, off again execution thing. It's getting difficult. But the all-female firing squad in camouflage bikinis got to be back on for Krista Pike. The Democrats are going to do everything they can to save her. See to it, she lives a long life. And I'm going to go ahead and bet that she will not be executed. She's going to be, the Democrats going to win. They're like, oh, can we feel so sorry for her. Sure, she and her boyfriend carved pentagrams into the forehead and the chest of the woman that they tortured to death. But the Democrats are with her. They really are. It's like, you know, they're like they're with Luigi Mangione. If you're a murderer, if you're Hamas. Oh, yeah, speaking of which, today is October 7th. It's October 7th, and here in the United States, it's Wednesday, which means that it's hump day in the Clinton household, and it's mailbag day here on the Chris Plant Show, mailbag day. So there's still time to get mailbag questions in. It's hard to say. I don't know. I'm not in charge of my own life. But the October 7th, 3 years ago today, the savages attacked Israel, and they slaughtered, massacred, tortured to death more than 1,200 people at a concert. It was a concert. And about 4,000 savages slithered out of cracks in the earth, troglodytes that they are, and attacked Israel in a genocidal fit of blood rage. And they slaughtered 1,200 plus people. They took 251 hostages. They tortured and murdered, and all of the details are too gruesome and too grisly. There's a nice couple that was on the Fox News Channel this morning. Their son, their 21-year-old son, who's an American, and is American-Israeli, but an American citizen. You know, by the way, at October 7th, there were more Americans murdered. What was it? 46 Americans, I think, than in any terrorist attack since September 11th, 2001. The Democrats don't care. They're with the savages. They genuinely are. But this nice young man, his name was Ite Chen, and he's an American and an Israeli, and he was there at the concert having a nice time, and he was kidnapped by the troglodyte savages and held for 760 days. It turns out he wasn't alive, though. They murdered him, and they were holding his body hostage because they're filthy, pit-dwelling savages. You know, they're Hamas, who are funded by Iran, the Islamic Republic, the Islamic Revolution in Iran. And, of course, the Islamic Revolution in Iran funded very heavily by Barack Hussein Obama and John Boltneck Kerry and the Democrat Party, funding them with billions and billions of dollars, freeing up frozen assets, literally sending them airplane loads, transport planes, cargo planes loaded with cash on pallets in shrink wrap. Barack Hussein Obama did that, and John Boltneck Kerry flying around on his latest wife's private jet, while lecturing everybody else about driving Priuses. Pretty amazing stuff. A lot happening today. Honestly, it really is. First of all, it's National Propane Day. I don't know if you knew that. You probably didn't know that. It's National Propane Day, where we should take a moment to appreciate propane. Nice, clean-burning natural gas we can use for cooking and for heating, all kinds of things. Propane, good. Democrats bad. But that aside, Krista Pike, the torture, murder, and all that stuff, and the death penalty. She didn't get deathed in her death penalty. She had requested an all-female firing squad. That was not granted. They went with the lethal injection. And as I understand it, the all-female execution team. This has been reported. I haven't seen pictures of them, and it's hard to tell with Democrats anyway. But apparently they had an all-female execution crew to give the lethal injection, and I don't think they're going to be called back. I think that was probably their last job. They're going to have to find new work, maybe investing in precious metals or something like that, because they shouldn't go back to the execution game. They have failed spectacularly. And Krista Pike, out of her coma, she's speaking, she's awake, so it's definitely time to kill her again. And the funny thing is, online, you can see the Democrats saying, oh, thank God she's awake. Thank God she didn't die from her execution, and she's better now. And the Democrats are going to invite her over for Thanksgiving dinner. They're not going to cook her. They want her sitting at the table with them. So we've got that going. We've got a lot of other stories to get to, too. You see, the two illegal alien criminals in New York that had been arrested again and again by the police and then let go again and again by the Democrats, who are anti-police and pro-crime, from Luigi Mangione to Krista Pike. They're the left. They're not liberals. But these two illegal aliens that had been arrested again and again in New York City and released again and again by Democrats attacked an off-duty, it wasn't even on duty, NYPD detective, and they stabbed the hell out of them, these illegal aliens. They stabbed the hell out of this NYPD detective, and he fought, and he's a big, strong guy, and he fought, and he's all stabbed up, and he chased down the illegal aliens, and the Democrats just can't wait to let him go again, because they're the party of more crime. They're the party of more murder. If you vote for the Democrats, that's what you're voting for. You're voting for more October 7th. You're voting for more off-duty police detectives being attacked and stabbed. You're voting for more Somali gangs shooting up your homecoming. Did you see this? This is another example of the Democrats making everything better from their perspective. In Minnesota, outside Minneapolis, what was it, Minnetonka or something, they got all these great Indian names. They have to get rid of all those Indian names. That's cultural appropriation. You can't be using Indian names like Minnesota and Illinois and Chicago and Minneapolis and all that stuff. But Minnesota. There was a high school homecoming football game going on, high school football game, and you'll never guess who showed up. The Democrats imported Somali gangs to Minnesota, figuring that'd make everything better. You know what would make Minnesota better? If it were more like Mogadishu, if Minneapolis were kind of Moganapolis, because they've turned Minneapolis into Mogadishu, and then the lefties there, you know, crashing their cars into ICE agents and trying to run them over and getting shot, and then they're the martyr, because really they're like Hamas, the Democrat Party, and when their idiots get killed doing idiot things, then they're martyrs. They become martyrs. But there's an amazing story out of Minneapolis where there were more than 100 rounds fired outside the high school football game in Minnesota. And what was going on there? Well, it was a Somali gang from Mogadishu with rifles shooting the place up. More than 100 rounds fired, and I guess two people hit. They can't shoot with a squat. We should have brought in an AC-130 gunship and circled the stadium and smoked these Somali gang members, just like we did in Mogadishu. That'd be a good thing. Just amazing. Get some helicopter gunships to take out the Somali gangs in Minnesota, because the Democrat Party imported them. And you'll be surprised to learn that their behavior and their cultural norms have not changed just because they moved to Minnesota. It turns out they are still murdering gang members who like to shoot places up. And they went to the homecoming football game and shot the place up, more than 100 rounds. There's video, there's audio of the gunfire happening, and they shot a couple of people, and And but you know, not real good at shooting. Got honestly, helicopter gunships. Time for some. I don't know what we bring in, Cobras and Apaches, and shoot the place up, because this is what the Democrats have done. They're where, and at the same time, we're watching what's happening in France with all the illegal alien and the North African Muslim invasion, the all the invaders in France, and the left joining forces with them to riot. More than 40 cities in France, they're rioting, and it's the left really driving the train and organizing the we don't want to assimilate Muslims from mostly North Africa, but also other Muslim countries. And, the, you know, it's there's the old World War II thing, is Paris burning? And, yeah, Paris is burning, and so are 39 other cities in France. I was looking at this. There are 40 cities where they're rioting. And you know that France is slightly smaller than Texas. France is slightly smaller in square miles than the state of Texas. And there are 40 cities there where they were rioting yesterday. And it's, you know, Allahu Akbar and race, class, and gender. They got Karl Marx over here and Osama bin Laden over there in France. And this is what the Democrats are building toward. This is what the left is building toward in the United States. A third world civil war inside the United States. And they're getting there. They're making a lot of progress. The left is a violent gang of criminal miscreants, and just amazing stuff. Who was it? The left is very angry with Zohran Mamdani in New York, the mayor of New York. Speaking of jihadis, he is a jihadi, and they're genocidal Jew haters. Boy, do these people hate the Jews. Even their Jews hate the Jews. MS-13 DNC had a little panel discussion with Democrats. And whether they're going to vote for jihadis who would kill all the Jews. And they're talking to Jewish Democrats and saying, well, you're going to vote for the guy that would put you in a gas chamber? And I'm like, well, I don't know. I have mixed feelings. I've got that coming up for you. Because that's pretty crazy. But they're angry with Mamdani. They're the Democrats, the left, they're angry with Mamdani because Benjamin Netanyahu came to the United Nations and spoke, and Mamdani didn't send stormtroopers in to arrest the Jew and put him in a gas chamber. So the left is very angry with Mamdani because he didn't arrest Netanyahu, which would have been an act of war perpetrated by the Democrats against one of America's key allies in the big hot spot in the world, the Middle East. And the Democrats want to it's a war. It's completely crazy. Also updating on the Cornell, the alleged gang rape. I was reading you yesterday the details, some of the details about the Jane Doe. We don't know her name. We know all the guys' names, and we're indicting them very publicly. And it's a lynch mob. They formed a lynch mob. And it's, who was it? Jonathan Turley was on the law professor extraordinaire on the television this morning comparing it to the Duke LaCrosse case, which was a complete fraud perpetrated by them. And, you remember that Duke LaCrosse, the stripper, there was an exotic dancer, the stripper that was hired by these guys coming in, and she made this false claim, and it was all a lie. And Mike Nifong, the Democrat prosecutor, tried to lynch all the nice white boys going to college, because they just hate everyone around them, and they're inadequate in every possible conceivable way, the Mike Nifongs of the world. And he was, of course, fired and disbarred and jailed for his role in that. And the woman who was the accuser, her name is Crystal Magnum, which is a stripper name, if you ever heard one, right? I mean, she had a kitten as a child named Crystal, and she grew up on Magnum Boulevard. And she's Crystal Magnum. She was the accuser in the Duke LaCrosse case, later murdered her boyfriend and went to prison for murdering her boyfriend because all the Democrat Party heroes are bloodthirsty goblins and mental cases. But I've got an update for you on that, too, because, you know, the ranting students at Cornell University now are demanding that the president of the university resign. He's got to resign because something, whatever, he's got to resign. And at the same time in France, the violent mobs in the street are demanding that the president of France resign, that he's got to resign. They like to have people resign, the violent mob in the street. And the Democrat Party is the violent mob in the street. And what they're doing to the United States is they're trying to make, you know how they always say, that brings us much closer to the European model. Europeans, Democrats rather, really want to be Europeans. They don't want to be Americans. They don't like America. They don't like Americans. In the end, they don't like people. They don't like humanity. That's always been true of the left. How else could you murder 100 million people in one short century? You really have to hate people, but remarkable stuff. So that the Democrats are trying to, in the United States, make us more like Europe in the middle of the riots in France. That's the Europe they want to make us more like. And the Somali gangs in Minnesota shooting up, more than 100 rounds fired. They had to cancel the homecoming. It was going to be a party and a dance. It's the homecoming. It was their homecoming football game. And in Minnesota, Somali gangs showed up with machine guns and shot the place up. And it's not even a news story. It's not even a national news story. Because Democrats run the news, and Democrats want us to be more like Mogadishu and less like what New York used to be like. They're turning us into the Moog. They're turning us into Mogadishu. The Democrat Party is here to destroy America, and they'd like your vote on Election Day. More on that coming up.
2: Inflation is a little closer to the European model.

0: Millions will vote soon. But do they really know the issues? Now, Rob Schmidt is on Newsmax tonight talking about the war for America's future. Rob Schmidt reveals that many Americans are embracing socialism, especially young people. Rob exposes the hidden dangers of socialism and its war on our freedom. He says the big media won't tell you the truth about President Trump and his real record. A secure border, biggest tax cuts in history, inflation under control, lowest drug prices, largest crime drop ever, and so much more. Rob has the whole story on Trump and the media. So watch Newsmax on cable tonight. 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

0: All right. So much to get to. So many great Americans out there, people calling in. Let's go to the telephones. For that matter, a lot of madness in the world right now. We'll try to sift through some of it, at least. Let's go to Matt, calling from St. Louis, Missouri. Matthew, you're on the Chris Plant Show.
1: Hey, Chris.
0: Hey.
1: Unhappy October 7th anniversary in Holocaustopia. And in remembrance of October 7th, I wanted to tell you about the Palestinian 4-H Club.
0: Uh-huh.
1: You know, in the U.S., we've got the 4-H Club, head, heart, hands, and health. Uh-huh. The Palestinians have their own version. Their 4-H's are Hamas, Holocaust, homicide, and hostages. But they're actually part of the larger Middle East 4-H Club, which is really the 8-H Club. They add 4-H's, and that's Hezbollah, Houthis, hijacking, and hanging. But they've even got two bonus H's, and that's Hormuz and hatred. So to repurpose an old Saturday Night Live line from back when it was funny, the jihad is not a gang, it's a club. And it's the 4-H or 8-H club.
0: Yeah, these are amazing times we're in, Matthew, and it's important to mock and ridicule them. As we, at the same time, take seriously the genuine threat. You know, Matt, the Democrats and the media, but I repeat myself, going crazy on President Trump. I played the audio here yesterday, and the left-wing media just going bat guano nuts all night long because they say that President Trump advised Iran to use nuclear weapons on Los Angeles and San Diego, which is, of course, not what he did. It's not what he said. It's not what he suggested. But the Democrat Party is our Hamas. They are our Islamic Revolution. Our IRGC, the Islamic Revolutionary Guard Corps, is the Democrat Party rioting in the streets, looting, killing, you know.

0: How did I lose weight? And I did lean right here. I did. I love this stuff. Listen, Brickhouse Nutrition been with me for a long time. So chatting with Miles, I'm up at like 235. True story. I never minded being 235, but you know what minded? My knees that were falling apart and my back. I'm like, I don't know what, before I started really lifting, probably about 190. So 235 was a lot. I said, I got to lose some LBs, Miles. 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

0: The Somali gangs in Minnetonka, Minnesota. Somali gangs are there to shoot up, apparently to murder. They were there to murder local black guys. And then the homecoming was canceled because there are Somali savages, jihadis with guns in Minnetonka, Minnesota, that the Democrats brought in with a virtual guarantee that this would be the result. This is the new normal in the United States of America, the fundamental transformation of America that Barack Obama promised. Now we're more like Mogadishu than, and it's in Minnesota. It's Minnetonka Dishu. Just appalling what the Democrats have done. But in the meantime, the Democrats are also lying about something President Trump said, right? And, you know, first of all, I think we should probably, Michael, and I don't think we even have this teed up right now, play the Donald Trump soundbite that got the Democrats so riled up, because the Democrats are claiming President Trump was speaking in Nebraska, giving a speech, and he's talking about why he's taking on Iran, why he's confronting Iran. Now, the Islamic Revolution took over in 1979, November 4th of 1979. They overran the U.S. Embassy in Tehran and took hostages and held those hostages for 52 of them at least for 444 days. And they released them as Ronald Reagan was taking the oath of office on January 20th of 1981, because they knew that they didn't want to mess with him. And it's peace through strength and weakness through Democrats. It is a war through Democrats. It's just they're not the right people to lead anything. But President Trump confronting Iran, the Democrats funded Iran with billions and billions and allowed them to continue to spin centrifuges and enrich uranium in secret underground lairs. And they allowed them to continue to expand the range of their ballistic missiles so they could deliver those nuclear warheads to Tel Aviv and to Washington, D.C. and to New York, which we always talk about. President Trump was talking about why he's confronting them, why he can't allow them to have nuclear weapons. And he's like, well, what do you want to wait until they hit L.A. with a nuclear bomb? You want to wait until they hit San Diego with a nuclear bomb? Is that what you want? And he said, no, I'm taking them on first. I'm not going to wait until after they use a nuclear weapon on us, which is the Democrat Party's plan. And they're funding the terrorists who want to build nuclear weapons to use on us and the Jews, of course. And the Democrats are okay with that because they're Jonestown. They're a suicidal death cult. But this is what President Trump said that got the Democrats and the media, but I repeat myself, so riled up.
1: I want to see a tremendous victory. You want to see a tremendous victory because it verifies all the things we did. And again, remember, with the war, it's just artificial. It's a little bit high. It's a small price to pay for keeping the world safe, keeping our country safe. They can take out a city. Let them take out Los Angeles. Let them take out San Diego. This is a very small price to pay, and it's going to be over very soon.
0: He's talking about high gas prices. Oh, no, my gas prices are almost as high as they were under Joe Biden. The Democrats are suddenly care very deeply about gas prices. Because everything is a lie with them. Everything is a lie. So that's what President Trump said, and it may have even been moderately inartful. I like to be specific and articulate, but I do this for a living. And so I'm cheating a little bit. But it was clear to me that what he's saying is, you know, we're confronting Iran and gas prices are high. It's a small price to pay. You know, let them nuke L.A., nuke San Diego. Then was, oh, gosh, our gas prices are my most serious concern. That's a lot of hooey. And that's the point that he was making. And if you don't have your head wedged up someone else's dark and remote location, then you know what he was saying, even if it was lacks specificity. But that's it. So he's not talking about, he's not in. And here's what the media said: Trump is telling Iran to nuke L.A. and to nuke San Diego. No, that's the opposite of what he's saying, and it's the opposite of what he's doing. He's going to great lengths, in fact, to prevent Iran from nuking L.A. and nuking San Diego, nuking. And here's the thing. Michael Pearson and I were talking about this morning. If he had said, Well, you know, the Nuke Washington, Luke, New York. So he's where he lives now in the White House and where he grew up, New York City. Then they'd say, oh, sure, the East Coast city where you live and where you grew up, you want to protect those cities. They'd attack him for that. There would be a completely different line of attack if he had named Washington and New York as the likely targets of Iran using the nuclear weapons that the Democrat Party and Barack Hussein Obama funded and greenlighted, right? And so naturally in the fake, corrupt, filthy news media, at ABC News, for example, where they have a Clinton administration official, George Stephanopoulos, nothing more than a Clinton administration official, never did a day of journalism in his life before they made him a $16 million a year national anchorman who knows nothing about journalism. He's probably learned some along the way, making $16 million a year to be a fanker man. He's the fake anchorman. George Stephanopoulos. Lying about what Trump said just immediately. It's the old, they take what you've said, change it until it's not what you've said, and then they attack you for what you didn't say. Here is the diminutive George Snuffleupagus.
2: The president is sparking a fierce backlash after suggesting at a campaign rally that Iran could take out Los Angeles or San Diego, cities run by Democrats.
0: Or run by Democrats. Well, Washington and New York are run by Democrats, too. Chicago and Atlanta are run by Democrats. Most big cities are run by Democrats. That's why all the murders happen there and all the crime, because you guys put all the criminals out on the street and you raise criminals. You give birth to criminals, the ones that you don't murder before they're born, which you do more than 1.1 million times a year in the United States. 73 million times a year around the world. But never mind that. So, yeah, he's inviting Iran to strike L.A. And I didn't even realize he said Democrat-run cities. Somehow that got by me. That's funny. Yeah, he's suggesting that Iran use nuclear weapons because they're Democrat-run cities. There is a civil war coming in this country, and the Democrat Party is going to break off again and become the Confederate States of America again. These people are... can you be that much of a liar, or can you be that stupid? And I don't think he's was born stupid, so he's just fantastically corrupt, spectacularly corrupt. And let me say that all of ABC News owns this corruption. You people shouldn't be allowed to show your faces in public. Just extraordinary. Then let's go to MS-13 DNC with Morning Joke. Morning Joke with Joe Scarborough. Who killed that young woman in his office in Florida bashing her head in? They never found out who did that, did they? Here's Joe Scarborough on the TV network MS-13 Now.
3: We're talking about the President of the United States. Talking about the obliteration of San Diego and Los Angeles as a joke?
0: Well, no. Was it a joke? No, he's saying, listen, you can talk about gas prices being high. He didn't even say, still not as high as they were during Joe Biden. You want Iran with nuclear weapons? He's thinking, well, how about the West Coast? And again, if he had said, whoa, Washington and New York, then they'd accuse him of just wanting to protect his home cities, right? Because whatever he says, they're going to attack him for it. And it doesn't have to be what he actually said, or certainly what he meant. Then there's Sig Heilemann. You know Sig Heilemann? He's a fascist from way back. John Heilemann, he shows up on that MS-13 stuff, too. And listen to this. It's here comes John Heilemann's Civil War.
4: Every Republican candidate now has got to answer questions about another thing that the president said.
0: Yeah, every Republican candidate has to answer questions about another curse word thing that the president said. They even brought Rachel Maddow out of mothballs. Where is she? I think she's been in a tunnel under Gaza. Nobody's seen her in a long, long time. But the thing is, she enjoyed herself. It's kind of weird. Rachel Maddow, they brought her back. And Trump said that Iran should use nuclear weapons on Los Angeles and San Diego, although that's the opposite of what he said, you filthy rabbit hole living scamp.
5: This is the kind of thing we used to think of as not just disqualifying, but unthinkable for anybody in public life at any level.
0: Yeah, that's right. It's not just disqualifying. She sounded like there's something wrong with her sinuses, didn't she? I haven't heard her voice in like a year because what do they pay her, Michael? $36 million a year? Is that it? something like that. And she shows up once a month for a 7-second soundbite, and NBC Network says, good enough for us. We got Maddow, man. Nobody else has got Maddow. They keep anybody else from hiring her with their gigantic amounts of money. Huge, enormous amounts of money. There is not a conservative broadcaster in the country, I'm not talking about myself now, that is paid the kind of money that these lefties are paid on their left wing, the Sig Heilemans and the Rachel Maddow and Morning Joke and the whole gang. And these people are psychopathological liars. It's almost impossible to believe, but here it is. And here is MS-13 now. Peter Alexander.
6: For a moment, imagine those exact words from FDR or Ronald Reagan. You pick the president. Imagine President Trump saying it during his first administration. Why does the language like this seem to fly today? Why aren't Republicans speaking out one after another? Democrats, of course, are slamming their remarks, but barely a word from the president's own party to him suggesting two major U.S. cities could be taken out.
0: Could be. Well, that's why we're fighting to keep Iran from having an arsenal of nuclear weapons. I don't know. You're impossibly stupid or astoundingly dishonest and corrupt. And honestly, I'm not going to give them credit for being that stupid. They are that filthy corrupt. They're that dishonest. Peter Alexander is that dishonest. Rachel Maddow is that dishonest. Sig Heilemann, Joe Scarborough, George Stephanopoulos, they're all that dishonest. They will just stare you in the eyes and pretend they're being sincere while they, slip it to you. And the, just the biggest lies in the world. Yeah, he's saying that Los Angeles and San Diego should be nuked. That's why he's been bombing Iran and taking out their leadership and destroying their underground nuclear facilities funded by the filthy Democrat Party. And just extraordinary, extraordinary stuff. Man, oh man. In Los Angeles, they have a mayor. She's a WOC. She's a woman of color. You can't be critical of her. Karen Bass. She used to be like the fish. She used to be a member of the House of Representatives, where she was extraordinarily unremarkable. And then they elected her to be the mayor of Los Angeles, California. And she's one of the cities that was named that Donald Trump is pushing to have nuked. This is the fabrication they've come up with. Donald Trump is advocating Los Angeles, a Democrat-run city, as the fascist Stephanopoulos said. A Democrat-run city. He wants a Democrat, and San Diego, a Democrat-run city. He wants them. There are a lot of Marines there, a lot of Navy there in San Diego, a lot of U.S. military, Navy, Marine Corps, got Camp Pendleton right on the outskirts there. And here is Karen Bass. Oh, no, all the Democrats, and they all get together and they pretend the same delusion. They say, oh, look, Trump said this. Let's pretend that he's calling for Los Angeles and San Diego to be nuked. Presumably by Iran. He's talking about Iran. He's talking about gas prices and what the trade-offs are. That's what he's talking about. But these stupid, ignorant, corrupt people. Here's the Democrat mayor of Los Angeles.
7: The comments were completely irresponsible.
0: Sure,
7: I mean, they just were. You don't say something like that in jest. You are the president of the United States, and your number one job is to protect and defend the American people, not to invite a foreign power to attack a city.
0: Is that what he did? Wow, that's... We played the soundbite just a minute ago, and he's inviting a foreign power to attack a city, two cities, if you're going to use selfish L.A.-centric person. He mentioned San Diego, too, which is in a great many ways a cooler city, but never mind that. And my brother Daniel lives in San Diego, and so we got that. And it's, yeah, how you're inviting an enemy. It's the first time she's referred to Iran as an enemy. Although, wasn't it her yesterday who had that kind of hemming and hawing? So our enemy, supposedly, is one of the Democrats. Oh, yes, Iran is supposedly our enemy. She knows that Republicans are her enemy because they're getting ready to break away and bring slavery back, the Democrat Party, the Confederate States of America. Just extraordinary stuff. Democrat Senator Cory Booker, who occasionally grabs men and gooses them at Democrat fundraising events in New Jersey, grabbing them in the men's room, and that's a euphemism. Senator Cory Booker is all over this very important issue, too.
4: It is terrifying, and it is wrong, and it is indecent, and he unfortunately has no shame.
0: Yeah, and he has no shame. I'm sorry, you people are fabricating this whole thing. And then they form a choir, and they're all singing from the same sheet music within a matter of hours. On CNN, they have this Ana Navarro woman who used to be more normal. But here we go. It's racist, too.
8: It's no coincidence that those two cities have very large Latino populations.
0: That's it. That's it. You know, it's they're Latinx. You guys call them Latinx. They're an ethnic group and a bathroom tissue. The Latinx. Joe Biden explained that to us. Yeah, and there's no coincidence. I think there are a lot of black people in Los Angeles. Probably they got to have a black person come on and say, yeah. But there's more. There's more. Because Whoopi and The View and it's just, wait till you hear this. The Democrat Party. The greatest lie ever told, the Democrat Party.
7: We are at war, our enemy, supposedly, but yet you're going to invite your enemy to attack you?

0: Millions will vote soon. But do they really know the issues? Now, Rob Schmidt is on Newsmax tonight talking about the war for America's future. Rob Schmidt reveals that many Americans are embracing socialism, especially young people. 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

0: Let him take out Los Angeles. Let him take out San Diego.
1: Yeah, that's it. Trump is calling for two American cities run by Democrats, Latino cities, to be hit with nuclear weapons because that's how much he hates America. That's what the Democrat propagandists like Snuffleupagus are peddling here. Joke Scarborough. Let's go to Dan, calling from Long Island, New York. Daniel, you're on the Chris Plant Show.
2: First of all, I want to say, a 56-year-old Caucasian man, I think I learned how to dance by listening to your hold music. You have got to have the grooviest and funkiest hold music of any that I've ever heard, and I appreciate that.
1: Yeah, thank you, yes.
2: I wanted to say, you know, if a princess kisses a frog and he turns into a prince, it's a fairy tale. But if it happens slowly over millions of years, then it's science. And I wanted to say that that sort of applies to the Democrats' complaint about Iran. I mean, if Iran bombed the cities and they returned to rubble and ash and everybody was milling around like zombies, it would be a horrible attack. But if Democrats run the cities and slowly destroy them and reduce them to rubble and everybody's milling around like a bunch of zombies, then that's Democrat government. So I can't understand what they're so upset about.
1: That's a good point. That's good thinking. You're absolutely right. And the look at the Democrat, the cities that are really in shambles. Look at what's going on in New York. Don't take the subway. You'll be thrown in front of a moving train. And the crazy, off-duty NYPD detective attacked by two illegal alien gang members who stabbed the hell out of him and damn near killed him, was just released from the hospital yesterday, maybe even day before yesterday. And the Democrats are
2: They call that Tuesday now in New York. That's just Tuesday.
1: That's right.
2: It's so bad the way what they're doing.
1: Yeah. Yeah, and you're on Long Island. You can't wait to go into the city every chance you get?
2: I do not go there if I can help it.
1: Yeah.
2: If I can help it.
1: Yeah, it's amazing.
2: It's in a spiral. It's in a death spiral. And a lot of these cities, you know, the liberal, they say it like, oh, it's a Democrat-run city. Your point was so great. All these cities are Democrat-run. Their vision for how they govern.

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1: Turned deadly. I'm Carmen Roberts, Fox News. A storm struck communities across the northern Gulf Coast last night, leaving at least four people dead in its wake, two in Florida, two in Alabama. Fox's Max Gordon is in Fort Walton Beach with more.
2: It's cleanup day here in Fort Walton Beach. There are piles of tree limbs and debris all along the roadways. All around us, you can hear the hum of chainsaws, of tractors as people are cleaning up. And in the air, you can smell pine trees that have snapped. You can kind of get that fresh tree scent. Now, a lot of fallen trees all over the place. And I'm standing next to a big one. Looks like this magnolia tree went down in the storm. We had between 4 to 7 inches of rain from Hurricane Isaias in some areas. The soil just got so waterlogged, and then we had those strong winds, and you got situations just like this. And unfortunately, the death toll from Isaias continues to climb. Now confirmed at two people in Alabama, two people here in Florida.
1: And emergency officials report several fatalities were caused by falling trees, and another one was caused by carbon monoxide poisoning in an enclosed area. Several hundred thousand customers are still without power, about 600,000 at this hour. Tragedy in West Philadelphia, where a veteran police officer is shot and killed. His partner is fighting to recover after a deadly overnight ambush. And the Philadelphia mayor has this to say.
3: We can no longer act as if the laws we have on the books are enough to protect the Commonwealth, our city, the men and women who protect and serve us, and our citizens in particular.
1: Cheryl Parker. And police say a gunman ambushed the officers. 10-year veteran Shane Sieber, the father of two, was killed. America's listening to Fox News.
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1: The toxicology reports are finally in for two Ole Miss students found dead with the same pills nearby. Fox's Madeline Rivera reports.
7: The court documents state two Ole Miss students, Aiden Hamilton and Robert Strang, had the same three substances in their systems. Metrogenine and the Schedule I controlled substances, MGM-15 and MGPI. All three substances are found in Smack's Mango Breeze pills, the same product allegedly found at the smoke shop where Yahya and Islam Mosley worked. Agents had executed a search warrant at the store, and they say they found the same brand of pills that were discovered near the students' bodies with the same packaging, ingredients, and price tag. Per the court documents, the students' bank records also showed purchases from the smoke shop, which prosecutors say support their claim the pills came from the business. The Mosleys are accused of selling kratom-like substances despite knowing how dangerous they were.
1: An 18-year-old and 19-year-old are dead, two other people injured after a shooting in Baltimore last night. Officers arrived and found one victim dead from multiple gunshot wounds, and shortly afterwards, three additional male victims walked into an area hospital with apparent wounds and no arrest reported. Control of Congress hangs in the balance where voters are heading to the polls this November. And one of the races that a lot of people are watching is that between the U.S. Senate seat in Texas, Republican Ken Paxton, and Democrat James Tallarico, who returned to the campaign trail after being absent for 9 days. Paxton tells Fox News.
8: I've never had a candidate disappear for almost 2 weeks, doing no public appearances, no explanation of why until now. And then suddenly, after missing appearance after appearance, canceling event after event, he suddenly shows up at a musical festival, not to speak, but just to walk around. It was just a it's been a very strange 2 weeks.
1: And reports said that Tallarico was home dealing with the flu, but he did show up at that music festival.

0: Austin City Limits. Carmen Roberts, Fox News.
1: How did I lose weight? And I did. Lean, right here. I did. I love this stuff. Listen, Brickhouse Nutrition been with me for a long time. So chatting with Miles, I'm up at like 235. True story, I never minded being 235, but you know what minded? My knees that were falling apart and my back. I'm like, I don't know what, before I started really lifting, probably about 190. So 235 was a lot. I said, I got to lose some LBs, Miles. He said, Dan, we're going to sick our team of docs and researchers on it, and we're going to get you a really good product because I don't want to take a lot of these needles and stuff. 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

0: And again, remember, with the word just artificial, it's a little bit high. It's a small price to pay for keeping the world safe, keeping our country safe. They can take out a city. Let them take out Los Angeles. Let them take out San Diego. This is a very small price to pay.
1: Yeah, that's right. Slightly higher gas prices, still not as high as Joe Biden's gas prices. A small price to pay to prevent Iran from nuking our cities. And the Democrats have, of course, taken that. They've tortured it into a completely different statement. They're contortionists, intellectual and semantic contortionists, the Democrat Party. And they say he just called for Iran to use nuclear weapons on Los Angeles and San Diego. That's entirely the opposite of what he said. But that doesn't keep the nitwits. I'm keeping it clean because we're on the radio. The nitwits, the dimwits, the nimrods like George Stephanopoulos of ABC Fake News and Mo Yarbrough, Joe Scarborough, Sig Heilemann of MS-13, Rachel Maddow has weighed in, Peter Alexander, the mayor of Los Angeles, Karen Bass. No, Donald Trump is calling for Iran to nuke our cities. That's why he's bombing the hell out of Iran and their nuclear facilities and their Air Force and their ballistic missile program, which has been funded and endorsed by Barack Hussein Obama and the Democrat Party. Aren't they amazing? Yes, they are. Cory Booker's very angry about it. He took a break from goosing young men walking by to express his anger, his terrible, terrible anger about that. Aren't they amazing? Yeah, President Trump is, now again, he's waging military action against Iran. He's targeting their nuclear and their ballistic missile capabilities and their other military capabilities. He's taken out the Ayatollah, the military leadership, the Islamic Revolutionary Guard Corps leadership, the IRGC. And the Democrats say, yeah, he's inviting Iran to hit San Diego and Los Angeles with nuclear weapons. No, he's not making the point that we don't want our cities hit with nuclear weapons, and that's why we're going after Iran's military and nuclear capabilities, even though the Democrats endorse, they're essentially Al-Qaeda, the Islamic Revolution, and the Democrats have funded their nuclear weapons program and their ballistic missile program. President Trump taking it out. And now, see how Trump wants to, what he's saying is, I know there are high gas prices, and that makes everybody unhappy, but listen, The trade-off is this. One day we wake up to a couple of mushroom clouds on the West Coast, and L.A. and San Diego have been nuked by Iran. Then what are you going to say about gas prices being in the $4 range and still lower than Joe Biden's presidency? Just amazing stuff. And then CNN brought on Ana Navarro to say, and he mentioned, he's talking about L.A. and San Diego. It's no coincidence, she said, that these cities have large Latino populations. So on CNN, they're saying Trump is a racist, an anti-Latino, which is not a race, an anti-Latino racist, because he said Los Angeles and San Diego might be nuked, right? Isn't that something? Just amazing. So, he's racist. They make up everything like school children with low IQs. And turns out they're just old and crusty with the brains of low IQ school children. Extraordinary. And Michael, I think our next one is Whoopi. Am I right? Whoopi, the ironically named Whoopi Goldberg. She's not Jewish. She's not a Goldberg. And she's not happy. She's not Whoopi. Her real name is Karen, appropriately. And Karen Johnson is her name, and everything about her is a lie, including her first name and her last name. And she is paid tens of millions of dollars a year by ABC and by the news division, by the way, and to do a TV show called The View, which is left-wing, low IQ propaganda for ignorant streetwalkers who vote Democrat. Here's Whoopi Goldberg.
2: Why isn't anybody on fire about the fact that the man is talking about taking out states in his own country?
1: States.
2: Yeah. Now, you know, if somebody said,
1: which states?
2: Well, why not start with Washington, D.C.?
1: On
2: fire. People would be up in arms.
3: Mm-hmm.
2: People would be up in arms. What is going on, and where does what's happening?
1: Well, that's, you know, that's why they pay her millions of dollars a year. You can play the soundbite for her. She misunderstands everything. Again, the Beatles. Living is easy with eyes closed, misunderstanding all you see. That's the Democrat Party every day. And honestly, they pay her like $8 million a year to do The View. And you can like give her a Bazooka Joe comic, and she can read it aloud and misunderstand it immediately. She is an incredibly ignorant and dishonest. Again, they're either that stupid, which is almost impossible, or they're that corrupt and crooked and dishonest. And almost always they're that crooked and dishonest. Just extraordinary. There's the whoopster, Whoopi, Karen Johnson. Not a Jew. Not a Goldberg. Amazing. Ana Navarro, again, they trotted her out to be their Latinx and say, yeah, it's racist. You notice that he said Los Angeles and San Diego, which is German, and they have big Latinx populations. So that means when he's talking about nuking Los Angeles and San Diego, which is not doing, it's the opposite of what he's doing, then and it's racist too, according to the party of the bullwhip and the plantation, the Democrat Party. And then they've got this woman, it's an absurd show, The View. They've got Whoopi, not a happy person, don't call her Whoopi. And then they got Sonny, and then who's the other one they have, Michael? Yeah, Joy. Yeah, they have Joy and Sonny and Whoopi, and they're all the most miserable, wretched, cardboard box living under a park bench lunatics. Here's Sonny Hostin. They pay her millions too. Oh, I apologize. No, I said you're right. Ana Navarro, I apologize. Number 13, Ana Navarro, because this is CNN, and Trump is calling for Los Angeles and San Diego to be nuked by Iran because they're Latinx heavy.
3: It is true that Iran-backed terrorist groups have targeted and assassinated Americans. So you are basically inviting this regime to come out and take two American cities, which he must have forgotten. He's got a golf club in L.A., one in Palos Verdes. Mm-hmm. And, you know, I think shame on us if we forget about this tomorrow. Because we cannot normalize the unhinged, deranged, manic, evil, outrageous behavior by the President of the United States.
1: This is our media. They are a third world gang of tree dwellers. That's just unbelievable what ignorant sluts these people are. Just extraordinary. Mm-mm-mm. And what did you? He said, well, you know, look, gas prices are a little high. Sorry, I know, but we're confronting Iran. What do you want to wait until L.A. and San Diego are, you know, go up in a mushroom cloud? And that's what he's saying. Obviously, any honest person would say, oh, wait a minute. He's calling for American cities to be nuked because they're Latinx. They're Latinx heavy. And they use race and everything like all communists do. Race, class, and gender, it's the Marxist doctrine to use race in all matters, class in all matters. You know, who was it, Mom Donnie, saying, was it Mom Donnie or El Sayed, saying, I want 1,000 millionaires, not 1 billionaire? It was El Sayed, yeah, it's the Abdul Rahman Mohammed El Sayed, said he wants 1,000 millionaires, not 1 billionaire. Because they just want to rob everybody at gunpoint with the force of the government behind them. There are, in fact, more than 24,000 millionaires in the United States for every billionaire. And when Elon Musk went public, the initial public offering on SpaceX created thousands of new millionaires in one day. But never mind that. The facts are not their friends. Mm-mm-mm. And here they care. Suddenly, here's Sonny. So we got Sonny and Whoopi and Joy. And Sonny, this is amazing. She's like, oh, wait a minute. In San Diego, we've got, there's a Marine Corps base just north of San Diego and a lot of Navy in San Diego. So now they're going to accuse him. They've accused him of being a racist because there are a lot of Latinx in Los Angeles and San Diego. And now there are a lot of military in San Diego. So since he's calling for San Diego to be hit with nuclear weapons, that Barack Obama funded, then he's anti-military. Listen to what these propagandists do.
4: He's deranged, man. Like, it's so crazy because San Diego is the nation's eighth largest city, and it's home to critical U.S. military infrastructure.
1: Yeah.
4: I mean, our Navy SEALs are there. Like, our Navy SEALs are there. So why would you in particular talk about San Diego and L.A.? We're talking about 10 million Americans. It's just, I think it's time for people to really start taking seriously the possibility of maybe the 25th Amendment and taking seriously the possibility that this man is deranged.
1: I think it's time to call out the military and take over ABC Television Network. They should storm into the ABC headquarters and demand that they fire Sonny Hostin. You can keep Whoopi and Joy, but you got to fire Sonny. These people, this is just amazing. Yeah, our SEALs are there. It's time that we remove him from office, the 25th Amendment. These people should be wearing gray uniforms and carrying muskets because they're returning to their roots. Just extraordinary stuff. Yeah, our Navy SEALs are there. Take time. Seriously, he wants our military nuked. Roseanne Dana on Saturday Night Live, where, why are you destroying our national resources? And at the end of this thing, they should, when you explain it to them, say, no, what he's saying is we don't want our cities nuked. Roseanne Dana. Never mind. We should get a never mind out of all these people at the end of this because nobody can be this ignorant. No one can be this ill-informed, this uninformed. Just crazy stuff. And today is mailbag day too. And let's go to, let's see, what do we have? We've got at least one more, don't we? Oh yeah, Jimmy, because their propaganda apparatus goes to The View, ABC News, to George Stephanopoulos, ABC News, to Joe Scarborough, NBC News, to the network TV, ABC Network TV, Jimmy Kimmel. Let's take this Democrat Party issued fraud that Donald Trump is calling for our cities to be nuked by Iran. And let's make it late night entertainment. Let's make it journalism. Let's make it whatever The View is. Here is Jimmy Kimmel, late night TV.
5: That's one of the craziest, most indefensible statements I've ever heard even this maniac make. Openly musing about Iran, a country we are currently at war with, taking out two American cities while his adoring fans cheer him on. But it's okay, because we're liberals. We deserve to be bombed. Can somebody please change this man's diaper already? I think that old nut has been sitting in his own excrement too long. Now we have our own president wishing death to America.
1: Now, I got to tell you, this is the party that's chanting from the river to the sea, and the Democrats, or the left, are furious in New York that their mayor, Zoran Kwame Mamdani, didn't arrest Benjamin Netanyahu when he came to speak at the United Nations. So they're turning on Mamdani because he didn't declare war against one of our closest allies. And that's perfectly normal. The Democrats shot Trump once. They arrested him once. They impeached him twice. They've tried to jail him. They had at least two other snipers, in addition to the one that shot him through the ear, who have been nabbed in the process of trying to assassinate him. And this demented, mentally ill hatred, this Trump derangement syndrome, is beyond anything that Western civilization has ever seen. And it's very much in the mainstream of the Democrat Party, aren't they? Aren't they amazing? Mm-mm-mm. Man, oh, man. And you know what? We've got to do here, Michael? We've got to play the Donald Trump soundbite over again that they were talking about, because this is what they're lying about. Now, the president, again, he's off teleprompter, and as he so often is, and he's saying, gas prices, I understand. And what he's talking about is high gas prices. And what he's explaining is we can confront Iran now and deal with the high gas prices now. Or one day we'll wake up when Los Angeles and San Diego are being nuked by Iran with nuclear weapons funded by the Democrat Party and Barack Obama. Here's what Trump said that made them lose what's left of their squirrel minds.
0: And again, remember, with the war, it's just artificial. It's a little bit high. It's a small price to pay for keeping the world safe, keeping our country safe. They can take out a city. Let them take out Los Angeles. Let them take out San Diego.
1: And then talk to me about gas prices.
0: This is a very small price to pay.
1: And then he explains that, you know, like slightly higher gas prices, very small price to pay versus waiting until these terrorists start detonating nuclear weapons in our cities, as Barack Obama envisioned why he funded them and why John Boltneck Carey greenlighted their enriching uranium, spinning centrifuges, extending the range of their ballistic missiles, making them a nuclear power. Their deputy foreign minister said they were this close to having enough enriched uranium for 10.2 nuclear bombs. We'll just call it 10 nuclear bombs. And they would use them. They're a suicidal death cult. And so is the Democrat Party, just by the way. Extraordinary times we're living in.

0: millions will vote soon. But do they really know the issues? Now, Rob Schmidt is on Newsmax tonight talking about the war for America's future. Rob Schmidt reveals that many Americans are embracing socialism, especially young people. Rob exposes the hidden dangers of socialism and its war on our freedom. He says the big media won't tell you the truth about President Trump and his real record. A secure border, biggest tax cuts in history, inflation under control, lowest drug prices, largest crime drop ever, and so much more. Rob has the whole story on Trump and the media. So watch Newsmax on cable tonight. 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
1: Eliquis.

0: we've got Democrats coming up, and are they Somali Democrats? What's going on with this, the Democrats and Somali gangs, and more Democrats, more crime, more Democrats, more people shot. Let's go to the phones, Michael. Looking at my watch now. Let's go to Edward calling from Fayetteville, Arkansas. Eduardo, you're on the Chris Plant Show.
1: Okay, thanks for taking my call, Chris. And I agree with you that Trump did not mean he was encouraging the Iranians to nuke Los Angeles and San Diego, but he could have phrased it a lot better. Uh-huh. I mean, he should have said, yes, it's a small price to pay to prevent Iran from getting nukes. And he could have, and if they did, they could have attacked these cities, or more likely Washington, D.C. and New York would be the cities they attack.
0: Right.
1: But he just could have phrased it better.
0: He could have. He could have added. But here's the thing, Edward. It doesn't matter. I know what he was saying. You know what he was saying. We know he was off teleprompter. They all know that he was off teleprompter. They know what he was intending to say. You know, Joe Biden said things that were gibberish. Forget about Kamala Harris. Said things that are incoherent. Every time she speaks. But the news media never pounces on late night TV. Oh look at she's calling for whatever that they're calling for. But you know, Edward, that they're deliberately and knowingly misrepresenting it in an effort to create upheaval on the lead up to an election.
1: And I'm afraid he's giving them free shots.
0: Yeah, that's true. That's true.
1: From the way he's talking. I mean, I'm afraid for the second time in a row, we may have elected presidents with dementia.
0: I don't believe that for a second. He's just a New York billionaire, and he's used to saying whatever he wants and walking out of the room, as he's been doing all his adult life. And there have been a number of instances, I pointed out some of them, where he misspeaks, and he shouldn't. I would be more precise in the use of language.

0: How did I lose weight? And I did lean right here. I did. I love this stuff. Listen, Brickhouse Nutrition been with me for a long time. So chatting with Miles, I'm up at like 235. True story. I never minded being 235, but you know what minded? 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So 235 was a lot. I said, I got to lose some LBs, Miles. 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

0: It is mailbag day, hump day in the Clinton household. Hillary Clinton is not at home, as always, on Wednesday. And we have our mailbag, as always, on Wednesday. And so I should jump right in. We still have a lot to get to. But mailbag Wednesday. We yesterday we had an interesting caller, a guy calling. We were talking about the alleged gang rape at Cornell University. He explained. He said it was the 1970s. He was in uniform. He was about to be deployed to Vietnam, to the Vietnam War, and he said that he went to an orgy. So Sarah, I don't want to use her last name. Sarah S. Tweeted us, and she said, "Bring back vet orgy guy. Bring back the veteran orgy guy." She wants to hear from John again, because he's the veteran orgy guy. Wants to hear from him because Kevin Tober put out yesterday. Tomorrow is mailbag day again on the Chris Plant Show. Drop your questions below for Chris. And Sarah said, not really a question, but bring back vet orgy guy. She wants the, and I got to tell you, I also got other responses. I got several responses about vet orgy guy. I can tell you that much, because people were interested in what he had to say, I think. I had a very nice woman that I know. I don't want to use any names. I'll just say M. Nice woman I know, M. Wrote to me yesterday at 10:56 a.m. just after vet orgy guy hung up the phone, and M said, "After spending the morning in meetings at church, I get in my car and the first thing I hear on your radio show is a caller saying I went to an orgy. That got my attention," she says. Yes, it's services are over. You're back in your car. Pretty crazy stuff. I got to say, yeah, but bring back vet orgy guy was a fun one. Now, to the mailbag questions. Martha asks, if Joe Biden got more votes than any other presidential candidate, which he allegedly did in the history of the United States of America, any Democrat, any Republican, more votes by the millions for Joe Biden than for Hillary Clinton, more votes by the millions than Barack Obama, because the sexist, racist Democrats would vote more for a crusty old white guy than they would for the black guy or the first female president. Kind of female. I'm going like that with my hand. No, like that. So if Joe Biden got more votes than any other presidential candidate just 6 years ago, why is he not on the campaign trail this year? Well, that is a good and fair question. That's a very good, fair question. Why then? Because they know that he's severely brain damaged and that he's an embarrassment to bipedal mammals, and so they're not using him anymore. And then they got Kamala. Is she on the campaign trail? Barack Hussein Obama is going to be on the campaign trail with Abdul Rahman Mohammed El-Sayed, who wants to kill the Jews. And he must love Obama because Obama funded Iran's nuclear weapons and their whole program to develop nuclear weapons, secret underground lairs and ballistic missile program. But it's a good question, Martha. The reason is that he's a train wreck. He's a disaster. They knew it all along. They were lying to us all the while, telling us, oh, he's just fine. And we could play audio for an hour of the idiot Democrats on various television stations saying, no, he's great. He's smarter than ever. He's so, in private, he's really smart. And he trips over another sandbag and falls down again and forgets what he's saying. And, that whole Constitution and the other thing, Joe Biden. It's because they know his brain is broken. His brain, she's a broke. She's a no good.
1: I got hairy legs.
2: My name's Joe Biden. I'm a Democratic candidate for the United States Senate. Look me over. If you like what you see, help out. If not, vote for the other by.
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2: Here in the state of Ohio, Iowa,
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7: I learned about kids jumping on my lap.
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9: You're a lying dog-faced pony soldier.
10: Why, why, why, why, why, why, why, why, why, why, why, why, why, why, why, why, why, why, why, why, why, why, why, why, why, why, why, why, why, why, why, why, why, why, why, why, why, why, why, why, why, why, why, why, why, why, why, why, why, why, why, why, why, why, why, why, why, why, why, why, why, why, why, why, why, why, why, why, why, why, why, why, why, why, why, why, why, why, why, why, why, why, why, why, why, why, why, why, why, why, why, why, why, why, why, why, why, why, why, why, why, why, why, why, why, why, why, why, why, why, why, why, why, why, why, why, why, why, why, why, why, why, why, why, why, why, why, why, why, why, why, why, why, why, why, why, why, why, why, why, why, why, why, why, why, why, why, why, why, why, why, why, why, why, why, why, why, why, why, why, why, why, why, why, why, why, why, why, why, why, why
9: old, you're getting nervous, man.
10: Guess what? Why in God's name should someone who's clipping coupons in the stock market make, in fact, pay a lower tax rate than someone who, in fact, is a school teacher and a firefighter?
11: One of the things I'm proudest of is getting passed, getting moved, getting control of the Paris Climate Accord. I'm the guy that came back after meeting with Deng Xiaoping.
10: That's not true. You're saying things you do not know what you're talking about. No one said that. Who said that?
12: Who said that?
13: We choose science over fiction. We choose truth over facts.
14: Corn Pop was a bad dude, and he ran a bunch of bad boys.
10: Poor kids are just as bright and just as talented as white kids.
13: So you go ahead and you stack spaghetti sauce at a store and in a supermarket. You control the guy or the woman who brings out the carts on a forklift. What happened?
0: And they know that. And he's not campaigning. And again, we were talking about it a couple of minutes ago. In theory, he could run for president again in 2028, just as Donald Trump did. Donald Trump ran for president three times, and he won twice. In the middle one, Joe Biden got a record number of votes in the history of the country. And that's all perfectly kosher. Don't even bat an eye at that, would you? Amazing. Yeah, but good question, Martha, and it's because he's Joe Biden, and they knew it all along, and they lied to us about him the whole time. And his wife lied to us, and George Stephanopoulos lied to us, and Chunk Todd lied to us. They all lied and lied and lied. And Joe Biden is at home trying to figure out how to put his socks on and having a lot of trouble. Fun question, though. Yeah, that's right. And Jimmy asks, are Democrats and the media, comma, but I repeat myself, comma, really dumb and unintelligent, or is it an act when they take President Trump's words and twist them? I think we've just been talking about that. Do they really not know what he was or is saying? Anyone with half a brain knows what he means. Well, that's the half a brain thing. That's they've got Abby Normal's brain over there. Are the Democrats and the media, but I repeat myself, really that dumb? Are they that unintelligent, or is it an act? It is. It's worse. They're not that dumb. They know that they're twisting his words. They know that they're misrepresenting. They know that they're lying. They know that they're doing it for political reasons. And they do it because it's like a high school club with ignorant tramps who I think all went to frat parties at Cornell. Or something, but no, they know, Jimmy. They know they're not that dumb. They're that corrupt. But it is—it's a very important question: are they that dishonest, or are they that dumb? And that really is the—that's really the issue, isn't it? Because these people, can I just say, these people, man, oh man. So we got that. Now, let's see. Yeah, really dishonest, not that dumb. Faking, they're not even faking being dumb. They're faking being smart. And more importantly, they're faking being honest. Thanks, Jimmy. Dodge asks, is there really such a thing as an independent? I'm an independent because I vote for the person, not the party. Do you buy that, Chris? If you're 18 years old and you're still trying to figure some things out and you're not dialed into politics, maybe you're 20 years old and it's still trying to sort through it's not complicated. It's deliberately deceptive criminally misrepresenting what's going on in the world, the news media. It's hard. If you say I'm an independent because I vote for the person, not the party, that's a nice thought. But I would say if you do say I'm an independent, I vote for the person, not the party, vote for the person that doesn't want Somali gangs shooting up your kids' homecoming dance. Vote for the party that wants you to be allowed to keep more of your money than the government takes. Vote for the party that wants to secure our borders so Trende Aragua and MS-13 aren't showering with your daughter in junior high school while pretending to be women. Vote for the party that doesn't want illegal alien gang members from Venezuela stealing your daughter's track meet trophy. Vote for the party that's not completely insane and irrational. I can accept independent in somebody, Dodge, very young. But once you're an adult, and I mean like 21 and over, it's a time for choosing. It's a time for deciding. And decide whether, and it really is, You look at what's going on in France. It's the Islamists and the left. We just talked about the Islamist Somali militia attacking with guns a homecoming football game in Minnesota, of all places. If you want more of that, then vote Democrat. Convert to Islam, because soon enough your options are going to be convert or die, which is, you know, the mandate of Islam. So we got that. Yeah. Are you in? So, Dodge, I guess I'd take somebody 21 and under, maybe 20 and under. But beyond that, it's a time for choosing. Make up your mind. Remove your head from your own dark and remote location and decide. T-Bone. Thanks, Dodge. T-Bone asks, hi, Chris. I'm curious if you could explain the law regarding the death penalty. Different in every state, and then federal has their own rules and laws. Does the state, Tennessee, I think we're talking about here, get a second chance to execute a person after it fails the first time? It doesn't happen that often, so I think we're going to find out. And today, in fact, I believe they're having a press conference today where they're going to announce. And I'll tell you what. I got to say, T-Bone, that I believe that the state should execute her this afternoon with an all-female firing squad dressed in camouflage bikinis with very fashionable and differently colored rifles, I think. I think that would be fun. Do they get a chance to? I believe that the law, T-Bone, is going to be, yes, they have the option of failed execution. They have the option of completing the execution. And, T-Bone, I'm going to bet you a dollar right now that doesn't happen, that she will, Krista Pike, will not be executed, and the Democrats may run her for Congress. Do they need a Senate seat filled in Tennessee? Because the Democrats would run this woman. She and her boyfriend carved satanic pentagrams using knives and bashed her skull in with an axe, and Krista Pike took a piece of the girl's skull home with her and showed it to friends. After bashing her skull in with an axe, carved satanic pentagrams in her forehead, like it's a Quentin Tarantino movie, and into her chest, because, you know, just for good measure. I predict, T-Bone, that they will not execute her, and the Democrats will fight to have her released, because, and she's speaking and awake now. She was in a coma for a while, but now she's awake and speaking. I think they should say, well, we didn't finish it, and we're going to finish it. And this time we're going to do it right. We're going to let Canada do it. We should have Canada do it. That's great. But the, I thought the person who manages to survive an execution cannot be executed a second time. Then are they freed? I hope we find out today, and I don't think that we have an answer yet before their press conference. But I'll bet that they're going to say, oh, no, this was too bad. We're not going to execute her now, because they'd feel bad about it. Democrats will jump in. They love murderers, Luigi Mangione and Krista Pike and what's her name that slaughtered her babies. You know, that one. Got too many of them. So, yeah, but we're going to find out this afternoon, T-Bone. John asks, why do so many youths today absolutely hate Israel? Well, because of Nazism and fascism and anti-Semitism, which has been around forever and ever. And the Democrat Party, I know it sounds like this, but you fact check me on anything. The Democrat Party has demonized Israel, vilified Israel. They're not brown people, even though they're Semites. But so-called Palestinians, who are just Arabs, are brown people, even though they're Semites. So you got the Arabs, Semites, the Jews, Semites. The left has decided that the Jews are like white Anglo-Europeans, therefore they're victimizing everyone. And the Muslims are brown people, therefore they are the victims. And they have weaned them on hating Israel, raised them and weaned them on hating Israel. The Democrat Party has, and they're continuing with that. I can play audio of chanting from the river to the sea at all the Ivy League colleges and so on. They're teaching anti-Semitism because they're pretending they're saving. What they're saving is Hamas, that Palestinians, who are not actually a nation of people, but never mind, not a separate ethnic group. Mancow, my friend Mancow, the radio legend Mancow, asks me, Eva Marie Saint just died. What was your favorite Hitchcock movie? Mancow and I are big movie. And that's true. Eva Marie Saint died at 102 years old. Is that right? 102 years old. And isn't that amazing? That is a great actress on the waterfront and all kinds of wonderful things. And there is another story out there that's going to, because Eva Marie Saint died, and it's kind of an amazing story. And I want to follow up on that with you, because there's another woman who's 107 years old, and I want to update that story with you too. But and I want to get to Mancow's story, because Mancow's fun. To his question, Eva Marie Saint dying at 102, the great actress on the waterfront and other great movies, died at 102 yesterday. Isn't that amazing? Yeah, and I've got, so I want to get back to Mancow, but we've got more Mancow's question from the mailbag, but because there's another part of that story in Eva Marie Saint. Who is it that's 107 years old? Eva Marie Saint died at 102 years old. And I got another one. There's 107.

0: Millions will vote soon. But do they really know the issues? Now, Rob Schmidt is on Newsmax tonight talking about the war for America's future. Rob Schmidt reveals that many Americans are embracing socialism, especially young people. Rob exposes the hidden dangers of socialism and its war on our freedom. He says the big media won't tell you the truth about President Trump and his real record. A secure border, biggest tax cuts in history, inflation under control, lowest drug prices, largest crime drop ever, and so much more. Rob has the whole story on Trump and the media. So watch Newsmax on cable tonight. 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

Hi, we're back, and I mentioned that Man Cow, radio legend Man Cow, sent in a mailbag question. We're friends, and we're movie friends. He's a great movie fan as well. And Man Cow said, Eva Marie Saint just died. What's your favorite Hitchcock movie? A Hitchcock movie, and that's pretty good, because Hitchcock is the greatest, just great stuff. It's hard to get away from that. And I've got to say, for Man Cow, I'm going to say North by Northwest. And I'm going to say North by Northwest because it's such a great movie, and it's a great visual movie. And New York City, beautiful, wonderful in that era. The Oak Bar at the Plaza Hotel, which some idiot destroyed and isn't even there anymore. But Eva Marie Saint was, since Man Cow brought up, Eva Marie Saint died at the age of 102. We learned yesterday, 102 years old. She was on the waterfront. She was in North by Northwest, On the Waterfront, not a Hitchcock movie, but a very, very beautiful young woman and great actress in great movies with amazing parts. And if you're a Hollywood fan, then you're a fan of Eva Marie Saint. Cary Grant and North by Northwest with Eva Marie Saint, just wonderful stuff. And yeah, in New York from the park and the Upper East Side and the Oak Bar at the Plaza Hotel to Mount Rushmore and the great climactic scenes there. Wonderful stuff. I'm going to go with that. And also, since Man Cow brought up Eva Marie Saint, another friend of mine, Tim, who's also a movie guy, sent me along when we learned that Eva Marie Saint had died at the age of 102, sent along an item on a woman named Karen Marsh Dahl, last name Dahl, like a baby doll, D-O-L-L, Karen Marsh Dahl. Karen Marsh Dahl was an actress. I guess she's not acting anymore. She was a Ziegfeld girl in the Ziegfeld Follies in 1941. And she was in The Wizard of Oz, during The Wizard of Oz, she was Judy Garland's stand-in, because she's same size and shape and approximate everything, Judy Garland. So she was Judy Garland's stand-in. But Karen Marsh Bell is alive and well today. She was born April 6, 1919. 1919, the First World War had just ended, and she is now 107 years old. 107 years old. She was not credited, but she was in Gone with the Wind, also in Gone with the Wind, and she is, she looks fine. She looks like a nice young lady, 107 years old. So thank everybody for your mailbag questions. Mailbag is always fun. We like Mailbag Wednesday.

0: aftermath, the damage of those strong winds. So there are a lot of trees that are down. We still have a massive issue with power outages, not just here, but generally across the southeast. Over 750,000 customers still out of power. Pensacola stated that they did have to respond to a house that was on fire. Of course, there were some accidents they had to respond to. And then there's a lot of structural damage.
1: Thousands of National Guard members have been deployed across the region to help first responders. An overnight ambush on two police officers in Philadelphia. One of them was killed. The other is fighting for his life. Here's Fox's C.B. Cotton.
2: The Philadelphia Police Commissioner says the fallen officer, Shane Sieber, was just 40 years old and a 10-year veteran of the department, who leaves behind a wife, a 7-year-old, and a 3-year-old. Investigators say just after midnight on the 100 block of North 52nd Street in West Philly, officers were responding to a report of a person with a gun when they were ambushed. Other officers arrived to the scene and found two officers wounded on a porch. Fallen Officer Sieber was one of them. Philadelphia police say he had been shot 3 times. His partner, 33 years old, was shot 12 times. Officers say the gunman ran from the scene and fired at more officers from a nearby alley. None were hurt. Investigators say the gunman then climbed a tree before eventually surrendering to a SWAT team.
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1: Saudi Arabia's airport in Riyadh has been attacked a number of times this past week by Iran-backed Houthi rebels. Several people have been killed. Hundreds of flights have been diverted or canceled. And some airlines have stopped all service to the region. Here's Fox's Stephanie Bennett.
15: King Khalid International Airport and the surrounding area has been targeted multiple times since fighting escalated between the Iran-backed Houthi rebels and the Saudi-backed Yemeni government forces. The Houthis claimed responsibility for earlier attacks that killed and wounded several other people. British, Spanish, and U.S. embassies in Riyadh are advising its citizens to avoid the airport and surrounding areas. But the fact that the Houthis have been able to disrupt such a significant airport will have a large impact. And the Houthi rebels have made gains along the Red Sea, giving them better surveillance of shipping in a corridor that's a crucial alternative to the Strait of Hormuz, where Iran has been attacking ships. The Saudis have sought support from the U.S. and other allies, along with its airports, military facilities, and oil infrastructure have also came under attack.
1: President Trump said he would take a look at attacking Iran before the upcoming midterm elections. In the wake of these recent attacks, he had said the week before that there would be no attacks on Iran before Election Day in November. Former Imry psychiatrist Nadal Hassan is scheduled to be executed by firing squad on December 3rd. War Secretary Pete Hegseth announced this week that the execution would be live streamed. President Trump says he will have the final say if that actually happens.
16: He was vicious. He was violent. There are two thoughts. Don't show it and show it. Because, you know, by showing it, maybe other people won't be doing what he did. So I'll make a decision ultimately. I know what the military would like to do, but we'll make a decision.
1: Hassan was convicted in a 2009 mass shooting at Fort Hood, Texas, which left 13 people dead and 32 people wounded. I'm Daria Aldinger. This is Fox News.
17: How did I lose weight? And I did. Lean, right here. I did. I love this stuff. 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

0: Well, guys, it is less than a month before the midterms, and new polling numbers show that Democrats are favored to take control of both the House and the Senate.
1: Ooh, kill your children.
0: Democrats haven't been this excited since the great kale fad of 2013.
1: Oh, they try. They try and they try. They very often don't make it, but that's a separate issue. Well, very happy Thursday to you, and welcome back once again. We continue to be at 888-630-9625. 888-630-9625 is the toll-free telephone number. Absolutely free to you or wherever you may be calling from. It's a nationwide number. It's coast-to-coast. It's great. Gee, I wonder if anything has happened since we last met 21 hours ago. Oh, I think a few things have happened, all right. An 18-year-old Mohammedan has been arrested. Another Somali. We got all these Somalis. And this guy, whose parents, this is something. His parents refused to cooperate with the FBI when the FBI came to the naturalized citizens. His parents, also Mohammedans, and they refused to cooperate with the FBI. Well, the FBI arrested their 18-year-old son yesterday. Apparently been looking at him since he was 16 years old. He was planning on perpetrating a massacre of Jews and Asians. And at the biggest mall in America, it's called the Mall of America. It's there in Minnesota. And this Muhammad was going to go in there with an AK-47 and massacre everybody. Of course, the Democrats have created sanctuary cities and effectively a sanctuary state in Minneapolis. And they don't cooperate with people investigating radical Islamic terrorists who will perpetrate mass murders. I was reading the CBS News story on this today, and his parents, the guy's parents, naturalized U.S. citizens. The parents need to be stripped of their U.S. citizenship and catapulted back to the hellhole that they slithered out of and raised this miscreant child. Remarkable things. And he wrote the Muhammadan, he wrote that his name is, one of his names is Muhammad, too. And he said, oh, they're going to be Asians, they're going to be Chinese and Vietnamese at this event, and I want to go massacre them because they're infidels. And he's 18 years old. He wasn't raised in a hellhole out of a cave or anything. He's raised here, but, you know, his father a year ago was approached by the FBI about Jihad Boy, and he refused to cooperate in any way, and therefore... we shouldn't look at them fondly. Hey, welcome to America. Oh, a great addition to our country. Please enjoy assimilating and becoming American. How about that? And your 18-year-old son, maybe we should bring him with Nadal Hassan. Speaking of Nadal, he's a Muslim guy yelling Allahu Akbar when he massacred people at Fort Hood in Texas. You remember that? Turns out this whole Islam thing is kind of problematic. Have you noticed that? With all the murders and the kidnappings and the beheadings and the terrorism and crashing planes full of people and all that stuff. Got an update on that, too. But the date of execution by firing squad has been set for Major Nadal Allahu Akbar Hassan, who perpetrated that massacre at Fort Hood. And it will be December 3rd. I was a little disappointed. I was hoping it would be on my birthday, December 12th, if they're going to have it in December. I'm tapping on a piece of paper here that I wrote it on. December 3rd, execution for now former, no longer Major Nadal Hassan, yelling Allahu Akbar while massacring people, including a pregnant woman. But there is an amazing story from United Airlines as well, because, you know, we had that plane that was flying into Israel the other day, and the Mohammedan co-pilot smashed the skull of the pilot in, Indian pilot, and smashed his skull in with an axe, a hatchet, and took over the plane and was going to crash it into the ground with, 170-something people aboard. And he was stopped by the Indian pilot who had his head smashed in by the Mohammedan with a hatchet. And then the brave men in the airplane rushed the terrorist and beat him to a pulp and tied him up with some cables from headphones out of the cockpit. And stopped him from catapulting, crashing, accelerating the airplane into the earth and killing everyone in it. Turns out his original plan was to fly to Ben Gurion Airport in Israel and crash into the terminal and kill everybody there. Hey, what's why would that be a problem? Is that a problem? No, that shouldn't be a thing. And by the way, Allah is quite Akbar, isn't he? He's really something. But we had that airliner attempted attack. I guess that was just last week. And now there is a new one. United Airlines, an American airline. United Airlines has pulled a pilot whose name is Ibrahim Mosalam. And is Ibrahim Mosalam, a Muslim man, has been pulled out of the cockpit by United Airlines. And the thing is, what happened was, United Airlines was flying, and they had this pilot in the cockpit, or co-pilot in the cockpit, and there were a couple of the terminology they use is deadheading. A couple of United pilots were aboard the airplane. They were sitting in first class seats, and they were just being moved from one city to another because they work for an airline, and they're pilots, and they have to go from place to place. And these two pilots, who are not Muslims, decided when they saw who was in the cockpit, and that it was Ibrahim Mosalam, they decided, you know what, but maybe we should go sit in the cockpit before they lock the cockpit door, and maybe we should sit up there for the entire flight, because his co-workers, the other pilots at United Airlines, didn't trust Ibrahim Mosalam to fly the airplane or to be inside of the locked cockpit without them. They felt, well, this is too risky. We can't let Ibrahim Mosalam be in the cockpit for the entire flight. Because he's a Muslim, he might be a terrorist, and he might crash the plane into the ground and murder everybody in it, or crash it into we've seen this before, into a tall building or a government building or something. We've seen all of this, all right? And just last week, with the flight that was supposed to be flying into Israel, the pilot tried to murder everybody on board in the name of Islam, of course. It's that he didn't even know anybody on the plane. He just wanted to murder everybody there. But this United Airlines development is quite a remarkable story, and the news media is not covering it because our news media is filthy corrupt. They're just profoundly corrupt. Yes, sir. Yeah, so these two pilots who were deadheading from one city to another, they gave up their first-class seats and said, I think we'll just hang out in the cockpit with you, Ibrahim Mosalam. Sound like a good idea? Yeah, sure, yeah, whatever. And then United Airlines, they pulled the pilot from service, and he'll not be flying. So United Airlines a little bit safer today than it was yesterday, I guess, because there is a war going on the planet Earth, and it is Islam against civilization. It's not all of Islam, Chris. Who's the head of the Islamic peace movement? Who's the primary Muslim voice, the Muslim leader anywhere in the world who is fighting against the violence of political Islam? Who's doing that? That's what I want to know. That's kind of a big deal. More Somali gang news. It's just the Somali gangs and in Minnesota, because the Democrats decided that they'd make everything better if they turned Minnesota into Syria. It's just it's extraordinary what they've done. Really, it's Somalia more than Syria, but same thing. I think you get my drift. Now, also in when I say Ottumwa, Iowa, what comes to mind? Does anything come to mind? It is it's Ottumwa, Iowa. It's a great it's where Radar O'Reilly was from in the TV show MASH. He was from Ottumwa, Iowa. And Ottumwa, Iowa, they've got at least one Democrat on the city council there. His name is Matthew Delby. And Matthew Delby is he's a Democrat, and he self-describes as a liberal. And he worships Satan. He loves Satan. And because he's a Democrat, and the Democrats worship Satan, they have after-school Satan Club. They, these people are they're not on the side of civilization. The fight for civilization is hopefully on because war is being waged against civilization. It's a global war. The Islamists and the left are here to destroy civilization as we know it, and they've joined forces because they're just maladjusted, malevolent, misanthropic, malignant miscreants. And I apologize for all the alliteration, but it's just what occurred to me there. And now in Ottumwa, Iowa, of all places, city council meeting opens with a Hail Satan invocation. Hail Satan. Because the prayer, they open with a prayer. And this guy said, well, I'll do my prayer. I'm a Satan-worshipping Democrat. I sacrificed millions of children, and I'm here to exterminate the Jewish people and, you know, the Democrat Party. A prayer at the beginning of an Ottumwa, Iowa city council meeting is drawing backlash. I can't imagine why. Local news story, KCCI in Des Moines, Iowa. Former council member Matthew Dalby delivered the invocation Tuesday, which ended with "Hail Satan, Hail Satan." It's you know, it's like Rosemary's Baby. They took Rosemary's Baby a little too seriously, and it's just extraordinary stuff that caused an uproar. They report at KCCI. I can imagine it did. I hope it did. The Ottumwa Courier. A newspaper there reports local pastor Rick Bick, his name is Rick Bick, R-I-C-K-B-I-C-K. Rick Bick took the mic, even though public comment is reserved for the end of the city council meeting. And he said, it was a curse on the city, a curse on the city. They, this is the Democrat Party is pro-Hamas. They're pro-Satan. They're pro-illegal alien gang member murderers and rapists. They, the left is really, they're coming out. They're really, they're blossoming into what we've always known them to be if you've been paying attention. And if you have any awareness of the events of the 20th century, what it seems most people do not. Amazing stuff, though. Mm-mm-mm. See, earlier this year, the city council approved a policy allowing members of the public to open meetings with an invocation of their choice. So naturally, a Democrat came in and was growling, "Hail Satan! Hail Satan!" It really is Rosemary's Baby stuff. And these people are mentally ill. They're criminally insane. They're a danger to civil society. One council member voted against the policy, saying it could lead to exactly this situation. And so we got that going, because Ottumwa, Iowa, you know, what else would you expect out of Ottumwa, Iowa? Remarkable. So United Airlines pulling a Muslim pilot. A couple of other pilots were too terrified to allow him to fly the airliner. So they crowded into the cockpit to make sure that he didn't slaughter everybody on the plane. And seem a little case of nerves, I guess, after the Muslim in the Middle East trying to crash the plane into the ground and murder everybody on the flight to Israel. Major Nadal Hassan screaming Allahu Akbar while committing a massacre at Fort Hood. At long last, will face justice, and it will be by firing squad. By firing squad on December 3rd. I hope they put out a live audio feed of that. Because I'd carry it live on the radio, you know, if they did it during my three-hour show. I'd have to, now we go live to Major, disgraced former major, Muslim terrorist Nadal Hassan, who shouted Allahu Akbar while slaughtering everybody, including a pregnant woman. And he's now getting his just desserts. And the Democrats are very angry about it. And I saw, who was it? A CBS News article, I think, saying, oh, poor Major Nadal Hassan, his digestion is not good. He doesn't sleep well. Yeah, well, we'll put him to sleep. How about that? Just extraordinary stuff. Oh, and there was another arrest at the United Kingdom over the airbase that radical Islamists were attacking and planning on, because U.S. bombers, B-1 bombers there, and they were planning with truck bombs to attack that base. And there's now, what is that, an seventh or eighth arrest of the radical Islamists. And let's not lose sight of Mogadishu in Minnesota, because there are 12 Somali gangs in this area. There have been more than 100 shootings by these Somali gangs who should be catapulted into the Atlantic Ocean. At least 14 homicides, the shooting at a church, the shooting at the homecoming high school football game. The Democrats, they said, hey, let's bring a whole buttload of Somalis in to the United States. Let's put them in Minnesota where they'll fit right in and everything should be great. That'll be wonderful. And then the 18-year-old at Muhammad Hall of Fame, the Mall of America with the attacker. He hates the Asians, the Chinese, the Vietnamese, white people, of course. He hates white people. Got his AK-47. He's radical Islam is not just a rash anymore. It's a plague in the United States and across Western civilization. And the only thing more dangerous than them is the left. Oh, yeah, the riots are scheduled to start again in France any minute now. And that is the Islamists and the left there. They say, oh, we want more money for schools. My rumpus, you want more money for schools. I'll tell you, just amazing. And what did Democrats do on the third anniversary of the October 7th massacre in Israel? They celebrated the terrorists. They celebrated the slaughter, the murder, the hostage-taking across the country from coast to coast. I don't think they're good neighbors anymore.

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5: How did I lose weight? And I did. Lean, right here. I did. I love this stuff. Listen, Brickhouse Nutrition been with me for a long time. So chatting with Miles. I'm up at like 235. True story. I never minded being 235, but you know what minded? My knees that were falling apart and my back. I'm like, I don't know what, before I started really lifting, probably about 190. So 235 was a lot. 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

I just said Michael after we went to music there. I said, well, that was kind of an aggressive open, wasn't it? And I said something. Well, you know, it's kind of an aggressive news cycle right now. We've got all this Somali gangs in Minnesota. 18-year-old Somali Mohammedan who was going to massacre everyone at the Mall of America, the largest shopping mall in the United States, got his AK-47, swore allegiance to ISIS, the Islamic State. Pretty awful stuff. The father and the mother of this Somali would-be mass murdering Islamic terrorist refused to cooperate with the FBI a year ago when they were asking about his radicalization a year ago, and the parents drove him away. The parents are naturalized citizens, and they should be denaturalized, made an example of. They should be expelled from the country by breakfast tomorrow. I think that would be nice. One of the sheriffs up in Minnesota talking about the 12 Somali gangs. 12 Somali in Minnesota, you know, the Mary Tyler Moore Show. You might just make it after all. And now it's Mogadishu because the Democrats think that they're open-minded and they're going to do everything they can to fundamentally transform the United States of America, as Barack Obama had threatened or promised. Remarkable stuff. And United Airlines pulling at least one Muslim pilot out of the cockpit not to fly again because of concerns that he'll murder everybody on the airplane and crash it into a building.

0: How did I lose weight? And I did lean right here. I did. I love this stuff. Listen, Brickhouse Nutrition been with me for a long time. So chatting with Miles, I'm up at like 235. True story. I never minded being 235, but you know what minded? My knees that were falling apart and my back. I'm like, I don't know what, before I started really lifting, probably about 190. So 235 was a lot. I said, I got to lose some LBs, Miles. He said, Dan, we're going to sick our team of docs and researchers on it, and we're going to get you a really good product because I don't want to take a lot of these needles and stuff. 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

0: We have returned. Let's go again. International Lesbian Day, which everyone loves because everybody loves lesbians. Certainly the internet does. I've been made aware of that. But Hillary Clinton was actually asked about this since she brought it up. Hillary Clinton was asked about this way back in 2019. She was on the Howard Stern's podcast, and Howard Stern asked her, hey, you ever, you surround yourself with, and you got your star, I don't want to name names, but, Janet Reno and a whole lot of people around her, and you ever do that? Hillary, Howard Stern asked her.
1: Well, contrary to what you may hear, I actually like men.
2: Oh, right, yeah.
1: That's the other thing.
2: Raise your right hand. Yeah. You've never had a lesbian affair.
1: Never even been tempted. Thank
2: unbelievable.
1: You very much.
0: Unbelievable. But you're right. It is unbelievable. Nobody believes it. That's what the word unbelievable means. That's extraordinary. And then Hillary Clinton in 2008. 2008. I think that Barack Hussein Obama was coming in to take over the Democrat Party and start advancing the fundamental transformation of America into Somalia. He wants us to be more like Somalia. And Hillary Clinton in 2008, I think she was running for president, and she was taking a real hard racist line against those criminals who were illegal aliens and committing all kinds of crimes. Hillary Clinton in 2008.
3: So I think we got to have tough conditions. Tell people to come out of the shadows. If they've committed a crime, deport them. No questions asked. They're gone.
0: Right, right.
3: If they,
0: no questions asked. Smattering of applause.
3: If they've been working and are law-abiding, we should say, here are the conditions for you staying. You have to pay a stiff fine because you came here illegally. You have to pay back taxes. And you have to try to learn English. And you have to wait in line.
0: You have to try. Woo! People's the Democrats are all such racists. You hear that, racist Democrat Party in 2008, and criminal, that's it, you're deported. That's it sounds like a Republican script. And now if you ask her, she'll say, I want Trendaragua to live under my bed. I want MS-13 on my roof. I want to turn your children over to it's just extraordinary what these people do. But again, today, a lot of celebration, I would think, in line for today. International Lesbian Day, held on October 8th, is a day of celebrating lesbians. Sure, I thought every day was. Along with their culture, history, and diversity. They love words like diversity. I don't think they know what those words mean. Also, did you see this funny story about Kim Kardashian? You know, the billionaires Kim Kardashian? And there's a story, Page Six has it in the New York Post. Say, Kim Kardashian has four children and five nannies. Five nannies. I might have five nannies, too, if I had $12 billion. I don't know. But that's kind of a fun story. That's coming up. Let's go to the telephones. In the meantime, let's go to Jim, calling from Joliet, Illinois. There's a lot going on in Joliet. Joliet, Jake, and all that stuff. Jim, you were on the Chris Plant Show.
4: Good morning, Chris. Hey, it's a shame that Ottumwa gets painted, in this fashion by some creep, by some lunatic.
0: Yeah.
4: Because Ottumwa, in my memory, I was at a fantastic air show in the mid-1970s as a kid. My dad was flew with the Navy in World War II, flying TBMs in the South Pacific. Uh-huh. And he took us, the whole family, all six of us, to Ottumwa for, I think it's the Antique Airmen's or Antique Aircraft Association, and they have a fantastic museum there in Ottumwa, and they have a great annual air show. So that's my memory of Ottumwa, and it was a fantastic event. Mm-hmm. But one thing I saw while I was there, and I know you appreciate aircraft, is mm-hmm. that he pointed out that there, someone had converted. This is in the days when EAA was really strong with some real experimental. People were building aircraft outside of their garages all the time, yeah. And in the 70s. And there was a guy who converted a drone from World War II that he was involved with. It was a TV remotely controlled aircraft that they were flying, they were controlling from the TBMs that would be armed. They were remotely controlled drones to attack the enemy. And in his case, it was in Rabaul and in Port Moresby and in Papua New Guinea. But they would people think that this drone technology, you're using them as slaves to a pilot, is like a new concept. It's not. It was used in World War II.
0: Yeah, and this air show obviously made quite an impression on you, Jim, when you were a kid. It's an amazing thing, and it's and you're right. I do love my airplanes, and air shows are the greatest, and all of that stuff. And the reason Atomwa came up on our radio show this morning, Jim, you may recall, is because of what?
4: Satanism.
0: Yeah, that's right.
4: And Democrats.
0: Right.
4: What happened to our nation? This is the very thing that my dad fought against, and then what is going on?
0: I didn't even think we had to fight Satan out in the open like this, but the Democrat Party, look, they have after-school Satan clubs for kids across America. The Democrat Party has stood up after-school Satan clubs. The Washington Post praised the after-school Satan clubs. And, Jim, because most people probably haven't heard it, you might not have heard it yourself, can I play it? It's very brief. The Democrat in Ottumwa, Iowa, that opened the city council meeting with a Hail Satan press. So listen to this, and keep your father, the World War II naval aviator, in mind, because here is the Democrat Party in 2026. They're opening with something of a prayer, and here is the Democrat in question.
5: Those that would like to participate in the invocation, please stand.
0: Yeah, praise Satan.
6: Thank you, Mayor Council. Let us pray.
0: Let us pray.
6: Dear Dark Father, let us stand now unbowed and unfettered by arcane doctrines born of fearful minds in darkened times.
0: Dear Dark Father,
6: let us embrace the Luciferian impulse to eat of the tree of knowledge.
0: The Luciferian impulse.
6: And dissipate our blissful and comforting delusions of old.
0: Lucifer.
6: Let us demand that individuals be judged for their concrete actions, not their fealty to arbitrary social norms and illusory categorizations.
0: Mm-hmm.
6: Let us reason our solutions with agnosticism in all things, holding fast only to that which is demonstrably true.
0: Agnosticism.
6: Let us stand firm against any and all arbitrary authority that threatens the personal sovereignty of one or all.
0: Uh-huh.
6: That which will not bend must break, and that which can be destroyed by truth should never be spared its demise. Mm-hmm. It is done. Hail Satan.
0: Hail Satan. There he is. There he is, Jim. This is today's Democrat Party 22 in Ottumwa, Iowa, where Radar O'Reilly came from on the TV show MASH. And it might be the only way most people know Ottumwa, Iowa. But you know it because of Great Air Show. But now this is, what do we say about this city councilman, Matthew Dalby, in Ottumwa, Iowa, who goes in to hail Satan and curse the city, and he's, what are we going to do with these people, Jim?
4: Well, the problem is there's not enough. We don't have institutions anymore, to house these people that are mentally ill, and the people that are so-called psychiatrists and psychologists are more than likely mostly have gone through the college education system and are mostly leftist and think along the same lines. And they're the, I hate to say it, but I do know of a prominent psychiatrist, and he was crazy. That's why he went into psychiatry, and very successfully. You know what I'm saying? So it's these people are not stable. They need to be left. They need to be removed in some fashion or set aside from civil society and Western civilization.
0: It is there is a war going on today over civilization itself. Thank you, Jim. Fun call. Great attitude. Great American attitude. Amazing stuff. And the Democrats yesterday. Thank you, Jim. Democrats yesterday. They were across the United States of America, coming on the third anniversary of the October 7th massacre. Largest massacre of Jews since the Holocaust ended in World War II in 1945, and largest number of Americans murdered by radical Muslims since September 11th, much more recent giant massacre. And And there were Democrats all across the country out in the street with jihad-loving anti-Semites praising Hamas. And in New York City, praising Hamas. We're in a pickle. We're in a definite pickle here. Our culture, our civilization, our country, our cities, our people. We're in a conundrum. And how we deal with it when the left is going to fight car bomb and claw to keep every anti-American terrorist right where they are. And in Ottumwa, Iowa, liberals are standing up at city council meetings and praising Satan. You don't have to make it up because it's real.

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1: 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Rob Schmidt reveals that many Americans are embracing socialism, especially young people. 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
2: How did I lose weight? 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

0: You know that I was in Florida down on the Redneck Riviera a couple of weeks ago for a one-week vacation with my best girl on the beach, and it was great. There's apparently a hurricane coming in there now, right into that zone. And while I was swimming in the Gulf of America, I remember when it was the Gulf of Mexico. That's how old I am. Long ago, it was called the Gulf of Mexico. Swimming in the Gulf of America, and for the second time in 3 years, my platinum wedding ring slipped off in the surf and came off. Slipped in the surf again. That's the second wedding ring I've lost. I'm not sure if I should take this as an omen or what, but there it is. And I'm happy to report that today in the mail, I got my rubber wedding ring from Walmart. It's apparently I'm not responsible enough to have a platinum wedding ring anymore. Marco Rubio, Secretary of State, former U.S. Senator, possible future American president, gave a speech. He's traveling in Europe, and he was in Athens, Greece yesterday with the Acropolis behind him, with the Parthenon and all that good stuff. And it was great. And he's talking about saving civilization. Marco Rubio yesterday.
1: Over time, we in the West came to feel ashamed of the very things that made us exceptional.
0: The left.
1: We felt embarrassed that our achievements set us apart from the rest of the world. Our prosperity somehow became a source of guilt.
0: Right.
1: We no longer believed we deserved and had earned our greatness. The word nationalism became a dirty word. And so we tore down our monuments. We condemned our own history.
0: The left.
1: And in too many places, we taught our children to be ashamed of the countries they would inherit.
0: Yep, that's an absolute fact. Western civilization is crumbling, and the left has brought out the broad axes to chop it down. Marco Rubio with the Acropolis behind him.
1: In the process, we opened our borders and outsourced our industry and allowed our militaries to wither and to decay. And with every passing year, we seem to outsource more of our sovereignty, transferring our decisions to global bureaucracies far beyond the reach of our control.
0: Yeah, the International Criminal Court and the European Union and European Commission. And Marco Rubio was knocking it out of the park yesterday.
1: Today, we find ourselves at a crossroads. Because the next decade and the decisions we make will write the story of the next century. The course we take will determine whether the West maintains its place at the head of the world or resigns itself to a future of atrophy and servitude and decline. We will either choose to act now or lose the choice to act at all.
0: That's a fact, Jack, and I do want to squeeze this last one in. Marco Rubio talking about what the Trump administration is attempting to do in this context.
1: Under President Trump, the United States has made its choice. We choose the unapologetic pursuit of national power, to take back control of our critical supply chains, to reindustrialize our economy, to rebuild our defense, to fight for dominance of the technologies and industries of the future. We choose to reach for new frontiers in advanced manufacturing and superintelligence, in drones, weapons, and warfare, in chips, minerals, cyber, and every other domain of human possibility, to unleash our energy, to rebuild our factories, to return our astronauts to the moon, and launch a new age of exploration in space.
0: Let's save civilization, shall we? There is a war going on today on Earth and in the United States. It's a war against civilization itself. Me, I'm in favor of maintaining civilization. Another story, the Wall Street Journal has rogue pilots are a growing safety threat. Talking about airline pilots after the Fly Dubai flight and then the United Airlines flight here in the United States that I shared with you, where two non-Muslim pilots demanded that they be allowed into the cockpit for the entire flight because they can't trust their coworker who is a Muslim pilot. After the Fly Dubai episode, the world is changing very rapidly. Choose a side. Choose the right side. Yes. Let's go to the telephones, Michael. We've got so much going on. Let's go to, I should also tell the story of my lost wedding ring. But right now, let's go to the telephones. Let's go to Rob, calling from Front Royal, Virginia. Robert, you're on the Chris Plant Show.
2: Good to talk to you, Chris. Thanks for taking my phone call. Yeah, I'm surprised that no one has brought this up yet about, you know, you heard when Nadal Hassan, you know, did his slaughter, how he was able to, with a pistol, take out 13 and wound 32. Well, it was the FN-57. And the interesting thing about the 5.7 is it's 20 rounds. Basically, and for a lot of us that do know about the 5.7, if you could take the 5.56 and just shrink it down just a hair, that's the kind of weapon you're looking at. The thing that the idiot did is it comes with a 20-round magazine, but he thought he'd be clever and get the conversion that takes it from 20 rounds to 30 rounds. Well, that was the saving grace, because that was that conversion of the 30-round mag actually caused the gun to jam. And I remember hearing the stories of the two MPs that were pretty much the last surviving people before he was finally, taken out or incapacitated, whatever the heck. Mm-hmm. But there was a female MP. She had been shot twice. And she tells a story about how she was literally on her back with her weapon drawn, probably her Beretta. And, look, and there he was standing over top of her. And she said, you know, this is it. And that's the point where the gun jammed. And, then, of course, he was tackled and taken down. The interesting thing about the 5.7, it immediately became the ultimate epitome of the worst hated handgun in America. And, of course, what did I have to do the very next day? Well, I had to go out and buy one because, you know, if the Democrats hate this gun, that's the gun for me. But, yeah, the FN-57, that's what he used to do his slaughter.
0: And it's not – I remember the story about the 30-round magazine jamming, and that allowed a couple of brave American men to rush in and stop the son of Palestinian immigrants to the United States, so-called Palestinian immigrants to the United States, who raised this person in Arlington, Virginia. And turned out he's another Allahu Akbar-yelling, mass-murdering savage from a hole in the ground somewhere. And when you're talking about this pistol – and, that's going to be on the short list of Democrats banning firearms, right? Because,
2: oh, yeah.
0: You know, that's how they're, that's their IQ level. Oh, somebody used this gun. Let's ban all of those. That's how low intelligence the Democrat Party has become. Extraordinary stuff. Yeah, so Nadal Hassan to be executed by firing squad on December 3rd. I'd like him to move it to my birthday.

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1: Fox News, I'm Carmen Roberts. Isaias weakens and moves north. That storm, now a post-tropical cyclone, slammed to the Florida Panhandle.

0: Authorities in Erie, Pennsylvania are investigating a mass shooting in which a gunman killed 8 people last night, including a pregnant woman and 2 children. Police Chief Rick Laura tells reporters.
1: Based on the evidence gathered to this date, investigators have determined that the victims inside the residence were killed and the suspect died from a self-inflicted gunshot wound before officers arrived.
0: Laura says the victims were family members and a friend. No word on a motive. Officials in Saudi Arabia say an attack on the international airport in Riyadh today killed 12 people, including an American, and injured more than 300. At least 2 explosions rocked the city, forcing evacuations. Airport has been targeted repeatedly by Iran-backed Houthi rebels, and earlier this week, attacks killed 6 people. 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
0: President Trump's in Clarksville, Tennessee today, trying to rally support for Republicans ahead of the midterm, saying in part the GOP fixes what's broken.
6: It was just announced that under the Republican leadership, incomes for hardworking Americans have soared to the highest level ever recorded.
0: Well, government figures confirm median household income reached an all-time high in 2025 of nearly $87,500, but the figures don't establish which administration's policies were responsible. Income was already near record levels in 2024 during President Biden's final year in office. Meantime, President Trump is calling for Ukraine to replace President Zelensky, accusing him of blocking a peace deal with Russia. Trump also blamed Ukraine for the record price of U.S. diesel, and despite soaring energy costs actually being linked to the war in Iran. Police are trying to figure out why groups of people are popping up out of manholes in Manhattan.
7: Investigators say 5 people were spotted climbing out of a sewer on Manhattan's Upper East Side in recent days before getting into a black SUV and driving away. Police say it's at least the 3rd similar incident in weeks involving people emerging from underground utility or sewer access points. So far, authorities haven't said what the groups were doing below street level, and police haven't announced any arrests. Investigators are now trying to identify those involved and determine whether the incidents are connected. Pam Husso, Fox News.
0: So which city is the best to drive in? Wallet Hub is out with research that looked at driving costs, traffic, and infrastructure, as well as safety, and found that Scottsdale, Arizona is the best place to hit the road. Number 2, Boise, Idaho, and 3rd place went to Fort Wayne, Indiana. At the bottom, Los Angeles, Washington, D.C., and Philadelphia. I'm Carmen Roberts. This is Fox News.
8: How did I lose weight? And I did. Lean, right here. I did. I love this stuff. Listen, Brickhouse Nutrition been with me for a long time. So chatting with Miles, I'm up at like 235. True story, I never minded being 235, but you know what minded? 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I said, I got to lose some LBs, Miles. 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But that's what Lean was created to do without the needles, but it replicates the benefits of these injections. Lean supports healthy blood sugar, helps reduce

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0: rising from the heart of the swamp, a beacon of truth is casting its light. 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
1: All right, 844-484-3872, 844 for the USA. That's the way to join us today, from coast to coast, from sea to shining sea. In case you needed the occasional reminder that the Democrats, especially the leadership of the Democrat Party, are composed of bad people, well, unfortunately, we keep getting constant reminders of that subject. Have you seen their latest fake scandal of the week? That the president of the United States called for the annihilation of two American cities by Iranian nuclear weapon. This is the claim that the left is actually going with today. And I think some of these lefties woke up this morning believing for a brief moment that that had actually happened, that President Trump had called for nuking American cities. And then later, when they were disabused of that notion by actually listening to the words that came out of his mouth at this rally in Nebraska yesterday, they doubled down anyway because they're bad people. I can't arrive at any other conclusion than that. I just saw Catherine Clark, the minority whip of the House, and she's not alone. Hakeem Jeffries is doing this too. I just happen to be staring at this insane post by Catherine Clark. She just wrote moments ago, "It's sickening to hear the president of the United States dismiss American lives so callously. Every Republican candidate should be called on to denounce this." To denounce this? What is this? What are you even talking about? Well, let me take you through it as we go through today's...

0: Yeah, big rally. Nebraska yesterday as the president of the United States continues to storm across the country to help Republicans in the midterms. And while he was there, he was talking about the war in Iran. And he was saying, hey, look, energy prices, they're up a little, but that's a small price to pay for stopping Iran from getting a nuke. Here's the way the Kamala Harris people clipped it yesterday. They have an X account called Headquarters. And they wrote, Trump on Iran, let him take out Los Angeles and San Diego. It's a small price to pay. And then this is the clip they shared.
1: I want to see a tremendous victory. You want to see a tremendous victory because it verifies all the things we did. And again, remember, with the war, it's just artificial. It's a little bit high. It's a small price to pay for keeping the world safe, keeping our country safe. They can take out a city. Let them take out Los Angeles. Let them take out San Diego. This is a very small price to pay. And it's going to be over with very soon. It's essentially almost over with. And they might keep going a little long. You know, they always say they have a big threshold for pain. They need it. Let me tell you, they need it. But it's going to end very soon, and it'll end one way or the other, and your gas and your gasoline and all of the things. And
0: So that's it. That's the whole clip. That's everything they share. Now, you could, if you just listen to the clip that Kamala put together, or the people who work for Kamala, imagine that. If you just listen to that clip, you're like, oh, he's talking about gas prices. He's not saying the small price to pay is losing two American cities. That's not what he's saying. That's the way it's being framed. Boy, this is so typical, isn't it? It's like just a constant, never-ending reminder of how low these people will go. To just lie. You can listen to it. You can listen to it on a Kamala's account. They'll lie about it. They'll lie about it. And then they'll produce news segments. This morning, Good Morning America, which is an ABC operation. They put this out. They went further. They rigged this, Jim. They rigged this clip even more than Kamala's team did. Because now listen to their news package and listen to the way they present this. They don't even play the gas prices portion. They just straight up play, it's a small price to pay. Let them nuke L.A. That's the way that they cut this down. Listen to this.
2: This morning, President Trump facing growing criticism after suggesting Iran could, quote, take out Los Angeles or San Diego, two American cities run by Democrats.
1: They can take out a city. Let them take out Los Angeles. Let them take out San Diego. This is a very small price to pay. And it's going to be over with very soon.
0: That was the whole clip. That's the whole clip that they played. So they're starting your morning. If you're a Good Morning America consumer for some reason at this point, you're starting with this view that Donald Trump wants to allow two American cities to be nuked off the face of the earth. And he called it a small price to pay. Ladies and gentlemen, you just heard the whole clip. It's a lie. It's a lie. It is 100% fake news. This is why President Trump, can I offer a suggestion? Kick ABC out, too. He already kicked CNN out. He kicked Ms. Now out. He kicked Politico out. Kick ABC out. This is a fake news operation. There is nothing valuable about this as it relates to news, information, knowledge, conveying what's going on in the world. That adds no value whatsoever to that conversation. This is entirely a left-wing political hit job in real time. You're watching as a lie is being developed, and they're even trying to convince you not to believe your own ears. This is amazing stuff. This is ABC, Good Morning America.
1: And it's going to be over with very soon.
2: Those comments sparking fierce backlash from Democratic leaders in California. Governor Gavin Newsom calling President Trump deranged and dangerous. The mayor of San Diego, Todd Gloria, writing, San Diego is not collateral damage. We are not expendable, and we are never a small price to pay.
0: It's crazy.
2: And L.A. Mayor Karen Bass adding, the role of a president is to protect the country, not to actively threaten it and encourage attacks on American lives.
0: And she's not even, what is that, Rachel Scott? Is that who that is, Jim? She's not even attempting to tell you the truth. She's not even attempting to tell you what actually happened during the speech. She's straight up going with the lie about the speech itself, and then she's only telling you how Democrats are reacting to it with outrage. She's intentionally trying to prejudice the audience against President Trump, the Republican Party. This is, sorry, how does ABC get distributed again? How is it that people receive ABS? It is BS. How do they receive ABC's programming? How does that happen? Oh, that's right. Over broadcast networks. These broadcast channels, these local channels, over the air, you get ABC. ABC, you can see where I'm going, is FCC regulated. Is this cool with the FCC? That you have a news broadcast that is intentionally lying to its audience, using the government regulated, that would be the people's airwaves, to convey these lies? Is that okay? Kind of seems like a problem. Interested to see if Brendan Carr is going to move on this, because this package, this entire package, is a stone-cold lie.
2: The president, who was campaigning in Nebraska, defending the war he started in Iran, calling rising fuel prices artificial, but under pressure to ease the pain before the midterms, Trump signing an executive order aimed at bringing down the cost of diesel.
0: By the way, that's the real story. That part that she buried over a minute into this news package is the actual only newsworthy element to any of this. That the president signed an executive order while standing on stage to bring tax relief to America's truckers so that they can get some tax-free diesel into their trucks. The administration believes it's going to save about $100 per fill-up. That's a big deal. That's a huge deal. That's the news. Jim, we got to go in and teach ABC how to report the news. That's the news. You would start with the actual news, not with the fiction, not with the crap that you're making up. Just to give you another sense of how far this has gone, Jim Acosta, remember him? He used to work for CNN until I think he got fired for being too crazy. Here's what he wrote today. Trump and his allies, he's talking about me now. He's talking about you now. Trump and his allies are going to try desperately to clean up his completely insane comments last night about Los Angeles and San Diego being blown up. He writes, don't listen to them. Don't listen. They've been trying to sanitize and normalize this dangerous rhetoric for a decade now. So Jim's committed to the bit. Jim's fully committed to the bit. Jim, no matter what happens, we have to distort every word that comes out of Donald Trump's mouth, misrepresent it to the public, and then use the distortion that we've created to try and stop the advancement of his Make America Great Again agenda. That's what we have to do. And boy, this feels familiar, doesn't it? This feels very familiar. It feels like this is the same news cycle with a variety of different proper nouns put in like Mad Libs each time, doesn't it? That the left will make up something entirely. Trump doesn't even say these things, or Trump does say something and they don't tell you what he said, and they'll attack the thing that they made up. Like, how about the Very Fine Bull hoax? Remember that? Oh, Trump said neo-Nazis and white supremacists are fine people. No, he didn't. He explicitly condemned these racial lunatics. He explicitly condemned them, and then you never told anybody about it. You just covered it up and then said he was saying that white supremacists are fine people. Never mind that the SPLC funds white supremacists. Like, here's a flashback for you. Mays Moore has this from Jake Tapper.
3: Some of the people marching alongside Nazis and the Klan in Charlottesville were, quote, very fine people, President Trump said, as he drew a line of moral equivalence between white supremacists and those who protested the white supremacists. This is a president who said there were, quote, very fine people on both sides in a Charlottesville neo-Nazi Klan march. White supremacists. The president seems to struggle when called upon to specifically and unequivocally criticize those groups.
0: Jake Tapper, just over and over. You can't criticize him. He never criticizes him. He never does that. Then what the hell is this, and why didn't you play it?
1: You're changing history. You're changing culture. And you had people, and I'm not talking about the neo-Nazis and the white nationalists.
0: Hello.
1: Because they should be condemned totally. But you had many people in that group other than neo-Nazis and white nationalists, okay? And the press has treated them absolutely unfairly.
0: This should be a radicalizing experience to anyone who hears it. Now, it's not radicalizing if you've been watching it for years and you know how this all works. You're like, well, Vince, this doesn't change my opinion at all. I already have the opinion that the media lie. Good. I'm just telling you, that clip, that sequence of clips that I just played for you, do you know how eye-opening that's been to some people who were voting for Democrats their whole lives and didn't realize the extent to which they were being lied to? It's true. In the 2024 election, not a small portion of the people who came to President Trump's side were waking up to this reality that, holy crap, the media have been lying to me about Trump, about his support, about his agenda, what this is all about. That clip pairing I just played for you, deeply radicalizing, deeply, in a good way, in a very good way, in a pro-America way.
4: And what do we know about that rally now?
0: Oh, and that rally was paid for by the SPLC. Yes. Thank you. Thank you for reminding me. The Southern Poverty Law Center was funding the organization of the rally. And they were funding the white supremacist component. So if anything, President Trump was condemning the Democrats who were a part of that, the white supremacists, the neo-Nazis. And then none of this was even covered in the press. None of it. What else? Oh, that's right. The January 6th rally, where the president is calling the Stop the Steal rally. He says to people, I want you to march patriotically and peacefully to the Capitol. I want your voices to be heard. I want you to exercise your constitutional rights. Then what subsequently happens is the media never covers that the president said that. The so-called January 6th committee, run by Nancy Pelosi, never covers that he said that. They do a primetime television extravaganza. They don't even include this in their, quote, evidence against Donald Trump.
1: Know that everyone here will soon be marching over to the Capitol building to peacefully and patriotically make your voices heard. Today we will see whether Republicans stand strong for integrity of our elections.
0: Peacefully, patriotically, and nary a mention in the media. Because they lie. They are fake news. More ahead on The Vince Show.
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12: How did I lose weight? 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
0: Yeah, it's not like the media ever misrepresent reality in order to advance the power of the Democrats. Oh, wait, they do that all the time.
17: I want to be clear in how I characterize this. This is mostly a protest. It is not, generally speaking, unruly, but fires have been started.
18: They're just chanting death to America, but they seem friendly at the same time.
19: This is CNN.
0: Other than the chanting death to America, they seem like a friendly bunch, candidly. How is that real? How is that not like a Saturday Night Live sketch? I mean, it's so unbelievable. That was recent, right, Jim? That they're chanting death to America, but they seem friendly. That was like the last week. And then we had the, of course, the famous one from 2020. Entire cities being set on fire. They're mostly peaceful. Oh, it's so awful. It really is. It is so disgusting. And then these very same people are like, oh, I can't believe Trump is attacking us. I can't believe Trump is calling us fake news. I can't believe Trump isn't letting us use the office space at the White House. Who does he think he is? I think he's the president of the United States. And I think he's sick of your crap, just like the rest of us. You know? A lot of these outlets, they spend so long being drunk on power, drunk on the ability to control the American mind, drunk on the ability to deliver information to you as they saw fit, to mislead you as they saw fit. And then eventually President Trump comes along, and in 2016, and with the emergence of social media as such a dominant force for communication, the president seizes it, uses it, succeeds, circumvents the legacy press. And then they discover the only way they can get their viewers back is if they talk about him all the time. So they become very dependent on his existence. Now, that doesn't mean they tell the truth about him. They often, of course, misrepresent everything about him on purpose. And it leads to weak-minded people like Robert De Niro and Mark Ruffalo, like becoming completely emotionally incontinent and screaming curse words into microphones on stage. You know, like you can tell that Mark Ruffalo is probably a very loyal CNN viewer. Like, Robert De Niro definitely wakes up the Good Morning America each morning, you know? You're like, how did he become such a dumb sheep? Oh, it's a steady diet of Good Morning America. That must be part of the answer here. And it's really unfortunate, because I'm seeing it today. Jim, I posted about this morning, first thing. As soon as I saw this lie, I was like, this is so obviously a lie. It's 100% fake news. I typed out, it's 100% fake news. I posted it on social media. You should see my comments. They're full of half patriots who are like, you're damn right it is, Vince. The other half is just lefties screeching that I'm a part of some kind of cult because I won't attack Trump or something. It's all so sad, actually. It's deeply sad. These people are suckers, unfortunately. You don't have to stay that way, by the way. Wake up. Start by listening to this show. We'll deliver the truth. 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
12: How did I lose weight? And I did. Lean, right here. I did. I love this stuff. Listen, Brickhouse Nutrition been with me for a long time. So chatting with Miles. I'm up at like 235. True story. I never minded being 235, but you know what minded? My knees that were falling apart and my back. I'm like, I don't know what, before I started really lifting, probably about 190. So 235 was a lot. I said, I got to lose some LBs, Miles. 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
1: 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And let Vince know. 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
0: You know, we're keeping an eye on these riots going on in France right now. We'll bring you updates as we get them. But I just to tell you what my instincts are on this, first of all, like the media are also are already playing the mostly peaceful game here about this. And there have been 6,000 arrests so far in France because of all of the rioting. 6,000. And the media are calling it mostly peaceful. So let's play a little game here. Ready? Here's the game. Is this left-wing protesting or right-wing protesting? Oh, you already know the answer. It's left-wing. Oh, okay, yeah, that's exactly right. It's left-wing rioting, so the media are making excuses for it. They say it is mostly peaceful. Here's the New York Times. This is 41 minutes ago, their latest update on the subject. Demonstrations swept across France on Tuesday as labor unions rallied in solidarity with high school students. Labor unions and high school students. They're all together now. They've spent 2 weeks blockading the schools to protest understaffing, overcrowded classrooms, and dilapidated buildings. Marches were held in more than 40 cities, drawing roughly 256,000 people, according to the Interior Ministry, or more than twice that many, according to a major union. So somewhere between 250,000 and 500,000 people, according to various estimates. Parents and university students joined the protests, which were mostly peaceful. But a fire was started in, I believe this is Lyon. Forgive me, I'm not big on my French pronunciations. I can say Paris, but not the rest of them. And police officers had to unleash tear gas in another city. The biggest march was held in Paris, where the Interior Ministry said there were 56,000 demonstrators. The demonstrations are a litmus test of the longevity of a protest movement that began late last month in the suburbs of Paris and quickly spread to hundreds of schools across France. Some demonstrators have barricaded school doors, set buildings on fire, and shot fireworks at police officers, comma, though many protests have been peaceful. They're setting buildings on fire, shooting explosives at police officers, comma, though many protests have been peaceful. Roughly 6,000 people have been arrested. The prime minister told lawmakers Tuesday that 215 students, 85 school staff have been injured, blaming violent individuals who mingle with the nonviolent high school students. Boy, doesn't this feel familiar to you? You remember the summer of 2020 had a lot of this. I just played a clip for you from CNN. It's mostly peaceful here, other than the fires burning down all of these buildings behind me. It's mostly peaceful. And then when it became too obvious, when the images on your television and your phone became way too obvious, you're like, holy crap, there's destruction all over the place in 2020. Remember what the left said about that? Well, it was violent people who came in. There were some violent people who were mingling with the peaceful protests. In fact, those violent people are not even really a part of our movement. They would make all sorts of excuses for it. And then you kept thinking to yourself, like, whose parents are letting their kids out in the middle of the night to go hang out with all the violent people who are burning down police precincts? Can you explain any of that to me, please? And so now they're experiencing in France a range of left-wing destruction, violence. And President Trump has just weighed in on this within the last hour. He wrote on Truth Social, "What's happening in France is nothing less than out-of-control mass migration. This is not about schools. This is about Islam wanting to take over a once great country." President DJT. President Donald Trump. All right, so we're keeping an eye on all of this, but, you know, we've got some chaos in France right now. Marine Le Pen is apparently doing very well in the polls. The media describes her as the far-right candidate. People are apparently looking for an alternative to all this crazy left-wing leadership that has led to all of the chaos in the schools and all these government buildings. Marine Le Pen right now leading in that country. So we'll keep an eye on all of it. We'll keep an eye on it. Back here in the United States of America, I told you in the last half hour that the president of the United States, in that big rally he had in Nebraska yesterday, he did announce something pretty epic. He signed an executive order to bring tax relief to America's truckers on diesel fuel. Here's President Trump on stage signing this executive order. Not something that typically happens with the president of the United States, meaning other presidents of the United States. This one, he'll bring his executive orders with him to a rally and sign them on stage. No auto pen needed.
2: Should I sign it? Should I sign it or not? So Pete and Jim, this should absolutely assure your election. I guarantee you that. What's really going to ensure it, however, is in a little while that is going to end, and it's going to be an amazing. And you two guys were great. You stuck with us, and we have to. Otherwise, we're not going to have a country anymore. So I appreciate it. And I'm going to sign this. I'm going to do what Joe Biden couldn't do, sign his signature. Joe Biden was incapable. He could not sign. He only used auto pens. Look at that. Isn't that nice?
0: That's the actual news. So what is it? Here's what he's got. The executive order immediately cuts diesel costs in the United States by now authorizing the highway use of tax-free dyed diesel. It's dyed red is the color. Normally, this is diesel fuel that's not for highway use. It would be against the law under normal circumstances. The president is making an exception here, saying, actually, you can tap into the tax-free dyed diesel and deferring the federal diesel excise tax through the end of the year. This action, the White House describes today, is expected to save drivers as much as $100 per fill and will put real money back in the pockets of farmers, ranchers, truckers, loggers, and working families at the exact moment that harvest demands it most. Demands it most. The president saying yesterday that for many years, farm vehicles, construction equipment, other off-road vehicles have used what is known as red dye diesel, which is exactly the same as normal diesel, but it's sold tax-free for off-road vehicles and big trucks. Tonight, I am going to sign this historic executive order to officially waive the off-road requirement and allow anyone to purchase tax-free red dye diesel for any reason. The vice president adding, this is another example of President Trump working quickly to tackle an urgent issue. In this administration, we're fighting every day to help hardworking Americans, especially our farmers. So some quick action here by the president to try and bring down the diesel prices. This is something people have been asking for. Try and mitigate the tax damage here. And a lot of applause. The White House releasing 1,000 different statements from various Republicans and officials from various industries, all praising this today, saying this is going to be a meaningful cost savings for the American people this year, which is a big deal. Now, this comes right after the president just got the G7 countries to release 100 million barrels of oil from their reserves, much of it front-loaded by diesel releases, which is also having a very positive effect on oil prices this week. So that's been if there was any news from the president's trip to Nebraska yesterday, that's the item. It's not that he's going to it's not that he's encouraging the nuking of Los Angeles and San Diego. You psychos in the media, you absolute psychos. But no, he's bringing down energy prices. And as usual, he's saying, look, we're going to have this Iran thing wrapped up really soon, too, which I think so many of us are praying for. That he can wrap it up successfully, that he can stop them from having nukes, that he can get energy prices down permanently. But I do want to remind you that the diesel equation is most affected by Russia and Ukraine. It's not the Iran thing. As much as he's talking about the impact on energy that the war in Iran is having, a lot of that we've been able to mitigate by the fact that the United States Navy is the best in the world. A lot of that we've been able to mitigate by the fact that we have them blockaded. We've been able to mitigate it by virtue of the fact that we're not even moving a lot of oil through the strait, not as much, although there is a lot of oil moving through the strait, but not as much as before, because so much of it is leaving via pipeline now. It's being rerouted away from the Strait of Hormuz. That's been incredible, and that will pay dividends into the future as well. But it's Russia and Ukraine, and it's Democrats in America who've put us in a tough situation with diesel. That is really what's going on. If you want the stone cold truth on this subject, Russia and Ukraine have been blowing each other's energy refineries up. A lot of that's diesel refineries. That has huge impact on global prices. And then here in the United States, Democrats have been shuttering refineries or refusing to let them be built in the areas that they control. Places like the West Coast, California, Washington. They're not allowing American energy to flourish. So when we have a national security concern, like Iran having nuclear weapons, when we have national security issues related to Russia and Ukraine being at war with one another, and then we're just left, completely dependent on the global diesel economy now? Really? Is that good for our national security? Is that good for the American economy? Is that good for American energy? Is that good for any of your cost of living? No. So when you get Chuck Schumer and Hakeem Jeffries stepping up to microphones and pointing their fingers at Donald Trump for the cost of diesel, the reality is it's their fault. Democrats who've enthusiastically supported blowing up all of the refineries in Europe, right between Russia and Ukraine. They've been enthusiastic about that. And they've been going for years on how you're actually destroying the planet by tapping into its rich and abundant energy. You're a bad person for driving a gas-powered vehicle. That you're somehow, and this is what, you know, James Talafrico has been saying for a long time. He, in Texas, he's running in an energy state. That's his position. That you are destroying our climate by driving an SUV. That we need to get rid of the energy industry in Texas. That's his actual position. He's trying to suppress your knowledge of that right now as he runs in the general election. He's trying to pull the wool over the eyes of some Texas voters and get them to support him so that he can get into office and then exercise that power in that cruel way. But that's really what he believes in. This is what Hakeem Jeffries believes in. This is what Chuck Schumer believes in. This is the line that they've been going with. They're a bunch of AOCs, agents of chaos. And AOC herself has said previously that we wouldn't even be here anymore. Remember, she made predictions that the planet was going down. Those deadlines have come and gone, and you're not supposed to pay any attention to that. But because you're using fuel, because you're using unleaded gas, because you're using diesel, natural gas, these are their positions. It's time to stop letting them have any power or, for that matter, any role in the conversation. It's too crazy. It's too crazy. But if anybody's working to bring down diesel prices, it turns out it's Donald Trump. Donald Trump, who threatened the diesel export ban in the last week and compelled the G7 countries to open up their reserves in yet another demonstration of the art of the deal. The never-ending quest for leverage succeeded. It succeeded. And so that's a big announcement for him to make in Nebraska yesterday. As he's, again, bringing down those diesel prices at a critical time. We have less than a month to go before the election. And Americans do care about energy prices. And there's only one political party that's even interested in bringing them down. And that's President Trump and his party. More ahead on The Vince Show.
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12: How did I lose weight? And I did. 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I never minded being 2:35, but you know what minded? 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
20: Breaking things down so clearly, even liberals will understand. Vince Colonnais.
0: Jim, this is just one of those days, man. One of those days. It's not shocking at all. It's definitely appalling. But it is a reminder of the crisis, the mental crisis that is going on in the American left and the impact it's having on the rest of us. This whole thing where the left is mindlessly repeating to all of their followers that Donald Trump wants to nuke Los Angeles and San Diego, it's disgusting what's happening right now. And I'm seeing it all over the internet. The Democrat X account just shared the following. Trump's new message on his Iran war. Let them take out Los Angeles. Let them take out San Diego. Disgusting and dangerous. End the war and hold him accountable. That's what the Democrats write. I saw the founder of an operation called Anduril. Pretty impressive operation. This guy's name is Palmer Luckey. You ever see him before? He wears the Aloha shirts and he's got the mullet. He's got a very unique look. In fact, I think the Pentagon has him and Elon Musk working together on a new operation as of this past week. But anyway, Palmer Luckey, he's also the guy who invented the Oculus VR goggles that Facebook would later on buy. He responded to the Democrats here and he goes, "Why are you lying? You know full well," Trump said immediately before this line, "that higher gas prices are a small price to pay to keep our country safe from Iran nuking our cities. This is really, really bad," he writes. "There are unfortunately a lot of people who will believe you." Palmer's right. Palmer's right about that. There are a lot of people because either they're just being misled and they're believing the Democrats, you know, because they haven't really scrutinized them enough, or they like being lied to. It's like a kind of comfort food. Just give me the worst faith interpretation of everything Trump says. I hate him that much. Whatever you say, I'll believe it as long as it's bad. And there are people at scale who believe this. You know, I hate to mention it, but it's real. We've talked about it quite a bit. You know that assassination culture that has led to multiple attempts on President Trump's life, including at one point when he was wounded in Butler, Pennsylvania? That assassination culture is real. Do you know what animates it? The kind of political venom that's spewed on a constant basis by the Democrats. This is what Teddy Roosevelt referred to as his political enemies inflaming weak and vicious minds. When you inflame a weak and a vicious mind using lies to motivate them, there's no telling what they're going to do. There's no telling how that kind of weakness and viciousness will transpire. And so, look, all of these people, I don't agree with them at all politically. They do have a moral obligation. If they believe in God above at all, they have a moral obligation to tell the truth, and they are not doing this. They are not doing this. So if you would, when you pray for your country, as I do every day, when you pray for your country, pray for these people too. Pray that they can come to their senses. Pray that they will stop lying to people. Pray that they will stop inflaming weak and vicious minds. We're watching this happen in real time. Of course, you and I are done with this crap. We call it out immediately. But we have to keep waking people up. It is so important to do. We have a country to save. And we'll keep chugging along on that effort as The Vince Show continues.
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0: How did I lose weight? And I did. Lean, right here. I did. I love this stuff. Listen, Brickhouse Nutrition been with me for a long time. So chatting with Miles, I'm up at like 235. True story, I never minded being 235, but you know what minded? My knees that were falling apart and my back. 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I said, I got to lose some LBs, Miles. 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
3: Chief is Campaigner-in-Chief. I'm Daria Albinger, Fox News. President Trump has been on the road most of the week, mainly in deep red states, to support candidates ahead of the midterm elections today. His travels took him to Tennessee to campaign for Senator Bill Hagerty.
4: The senators, there's some respected, some not respected, some okay. He's one of the most respected senators in Washington. And when we have problems, you can go to Bill Hagerty. This is a brilliant, great man, and you're lucky to have him.
3: He also stumped her Senator Marsha Blackburn, who's running for governor in a race that's getting increasingly tight. At least four deaths are blamed on what was once Hurricane Isaias. It's now a post-tropical cyclone. It made landfall overnight along the Florida Panhandle, a Category 2 storm. Fox Weather's Brandi Campbell with more from Pensacola Beach, Florida.
5: Overnight in Pensacola Beach.